0: We're yeah. gonna wear the same socks. We're going to wear the same undershirt. We're going to do everything the same. And so those guys took care of all of it. And I just got done talking to Brian about it a little bit. You know, this guy is from Imperial, Nebraska, I believe is where he's from. Middle of nowhere, all right? It's he told me it's 60 miles north of Goodland, Kansas. So that, another place, it's in the middle of nowhere. You know, and I'm from Kansas City, so I kind of know a little bit about these places. But this is what this guy does for a living. He paints these helmets, and you know, they decided to do the solar system, all this kind of stuff, all the planets. In ours, and it's was pretty neat. Our guys really enjoyed it and liked it, and I thought it was a good addition to the blue.
1: Yeah, it looked really sharp, really good. Are you a big space guy? Do you dabble in the solar system at all? NASA?
0: You know, I've been down there a few times. I think it's really interesting. We have not been back since we moved to Houston. So my wife and I have talked about it a bunch, and you know, we want to make sure we go back down there again. But yeah, it's very interesting. I wanted to go to the event the other night with the Artemis crew that we had, and unfortunately I was in the middle of doing about 10 things, but that was really neat that we honored them at the basketball arena.
1: Yeah, Space City. All right, let's talk a little bit about the game, Coach. Come from behind effort. What does that say about the resilience of your squad?
0: Well, you know, at halftime, there was no panicking. We just didn't take care of business when we need to take care of business. You know, we had a third and, I think, 17 situation. That was their first touchdown. And then we had three or four times on fourth and shorts. You know, we always talk about four-point plays, and we came away with nothing on those. So the guys knew that we were having success. We just weren't finishing it in the second half. We did a great job, I thought, defensively. You know, after that first drive, we held them pretty much to nothing. And then I thought the offense did a great job of converting and scoring. You know, with about 6 minutes left in the third quarter, we really played lights out until the end of the game. So, you know, you're going to have those kind of games. You know, everything doesn't go perfect. You just got to keep fighting, you know, that adversity.
1: Trey had that pick six last year against UCF. He almost had one again.
0: Yeah, he sure did.
1: On Saturday. What did you see on that play? And then how much did it impact the momentum?
0: I think it was huge. You know, we'd gotten our score. I think it was 17-7 at that point in time. And then he got the interception and almost took it back for a touchdown. We had a quick score, and then we got another quick score. You know, and then Jonathan hit that big field goal at the end to make it a 10-point spread and kind of put the game out of reach. So a huge play by Trey.
1: You highlighted Kentrell Webb in your presser on Monday. 8 tackles. What stood out to you with the game that he had?
0: Just really tackling well. You know, it's a I used to go all over the country and speak on tackling. And, you know, it's changed so much, you know, since I first started coaching. You know, we're more of a everybody in college football. And if they're not doing it, they're not smart to not do it this way. But it's more rugby tackling and getting the head out of contact. And you know, we talk about cheek to cheek and, you know, cheek to peck when we tackle upper body. And I think Cantrell's just doing a great job of using his arms, rep. You know, sometimes defensive players confuse blocking with tackling.
1: Sure.
0: You know, they kind of cut guys and they block guys and they think that's going to bring them down. And about half the time it doesn't. About half the time it does. You know, so you got to use those arms, wrap and squeeze. And, you know, a muscle group that a lot of tacklers don't use is your lats. Huh. You know, in here when you're wrapping and squeezing. And so we emphasize the heck out of it. And I think Coach Armstrong every day has a 10-minute period just on tackling. And we do different stations that, you know, pertain to that position group, you know, the kind of tackling. You know, a D lineman is going to have a different type of tackle than a defensive back is going to have. So we try to utilize in those practice sessions the types of tackles they're going to use.
1: We saw a little bit of Carmika Glass. He got some reps. Did you see some good there with the performance that you had from your linebacker?
0: Yeah, I thought he did a good job. You know, Jaden Yates got injured early. And so Sione Fotu and Carmika Glass played all the reps from that point forward. I think they might have gone out for one or two snaps. But I thought both of them did a very nice job.
1: Nearly 400 yards of offense. You threw for 239, rushed for over 150 yards. Good on the ground game again. When you went back and watched the film, what stood out to you on the offense side of the ball?
0: Well, you know, like we talked about early in the game, we did a super job of moving the ball. You know, then we got in the red zone. We had some

0: That's part of it as well. I got a, you know, a really big three technique, and he leaves, or a great pass rusher, and he leaves. You feel good about it, and you want to go as quickly as you possibly can, but it's also just changing tempos, going fast, going slow. We work on this stuff all the time, you know, call a 4-minute offense and 2-minute offense as well when you're trying to go quickly. But Slade does a good job of that, and then Austin Armstrong, our defensive coordinator, I think does a really good job of working against it, because most teams are going to do it a little bit.
1: Connor might have been sick as a dog, as you put it, but he still ran for 3 touchdowns. We've seen over the last 2 seasons that he's really good at running the football. How has he developed in that area, do you think?
0: You know, he puts his foot in the ground and gets vertical. You know, we talk all the time about C2, split 2. You know, you'll have 2 defenders here. He tries to stretch one, and he goes in between them. And that helps him get 3-4 more yards. And it also, there's more glancing blows instead of head-on hits. So he doesn't take those big hits. You know, there's one. Rayshon's very good at that. Makai's very good at that. But that 19-yard run, he did a really nice job getting his foot in the ground, made one cut, and hit it vertical. And he's faster than people give him credit for. He's got good speed, and he's a really tough kid, too.
1: You told me he hit the 20s, right, on the catapult?
0: He's hit 21 one time, I think, in the spring, which is moving.
1: Anything over 20s? Pretty quick,
0: yeah,
1: right?
0: 20 is good, and then you know he's gone over 20 quite a bit with full pads on. That's also you're weighted down a little bit.
1: Just getting started on the Willie Fritz Show. Coach will join us a little bit later to preview this Saturday's matchup against Kansas State. 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Kirby Ice House, your neighborhood gathering place. A little bit later, swing and diving head coach Tanika Jameson will join us. Also, Weston Edwards, long snapper for the Houston Cougars, joins us later in the program as well. But coming up next, the Big 12 Special Teams Player of the Week, Jonathan Demas, is our guest when we return. 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
5: 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We're being joined by the special teams player of the week in the Big 12, Jonathan Demas, only Big 12 kicker who had two 40-plus yard field goals this weekend. Congratulations on the honor. Congratulations on the win. How you doing tonight? Thank you for joining us.
6: Yeah, I feel great. Feeling good.
5: Take us through the victory. How'd you see things from your perspective? How were the Cougars able to get it done?
6: Obviously we didn't have the best first half, but, you know, Coach Fritz always says, you know, we always got to keep pulling the same rope, you know, came back the second half, and, you know, it just came back and fought even harder than we did before, yeah. And, you know, for me, from my standpoint, I was like, I knew my chance was going to come soon, so, I was mentally ready for it, for any kick that we had, you know, and, you know, whenever my time came in, you know, felt amazing, felt confident going to the kick, and kick went through the pipes.
5: Yeah.
6: Yeah.
5: It's always interesting from, you know, my point of view, just the mindset of a specialist, right? Like, the offense knows they're going to be on the field every other possession, right? Mm-hmm. The defense knows the exact same thing. As a kicker, you might not have a kick all game. You might have kicks every possession. So what does the mentality have to be, you know, from that standpoint?
6: Well, it's mainly like, you know, you just got to be prepared for every kick. You know, you got to go in like if it's your last, you know. You know, every job we get on offense, like, knowing that, you know, we're either going to score or, you know, hit a field goal. And that's my mindset going into every drive. You know, no matter the, you know, if we're doing bad or good, like, you just got to get mentally ready. Cause that's the main thing for a kicker, you know. You know, as a kicker, it's not mainly, like, the physical part. It's more, like, a mental type of thing.
5: Uh-huh.
6: And, you know, and me, like, that's how I prefer myself, you know. Like, every kick, you know, we're going to get past the 40-yard line, you know. Either we're going to score a touchdown or we're going to hit a field, but that's my mental.
5: The physical side's easy to work out, right? You can go lift, you can go run, but the mental side can be a little trickier.
6: I agree.
5: How do you work on the mental side of the game?
6: You know, obviously, it's just like, you know, obviously, like, some mental thing that I do is, like, I like to tell myself a lot that, you know, I'm the best in the field, you know, and I get mentally ready, and obviously, you know, give glory to God, you know, and that's one of my things, you know, my faith into Him, you know. I have a lot of confidence in Him that He will help me in everything. So, yeah, that's, like, one of the things that I really do, and that's the thing I really focus on.
5: Name the Big 12 Player of the Week. Where were you when you got the news? How'd you find out?
6: Where was I? I think it was before we went to the team meeting.
5: Okay.
6: And that's whenever we found out, and then was really excited for it. Yeah. Didn't really expect that.
5: So it caught you off guard a bit.
6: Yeah, like something 100%.
5: That you weren't waiting for the wire to
6: come out. Exactly, yeah.
5: So you're excited. That was the reaction.
6: No, 100%. I was so happy, so stoked for it. So, yeah, it was great.
5: The helmets you guys wore on Saturday, it went viral. The Gridiron Galaxy helmets. Yeah. What was your takeaway of the helmets you guys were wearing?
6: It was, like, the best helmets I have ever seen. Like, I mean, I don't think you could have gone any better with those helmets. Like, they did an amazing job with the helmets, and it was amazing. It was probably the best helmets we ever had.
5: Your post-game soundbite went viral a little bit, too, because you were wearing the sun.
6: Yeah.
5: the exact quote, would the solar system be without the sun, or
6: yeah,
5: the sun's
6: exactly.
5: Pretty important?
6: Yeah, yeah. So, obviously, like, yeah, I mean, obviously the sun and it plays a really big role in the whole Galaxy stuff, you know, so yeah.
5: Jonathan Demas joining a special teams player of the week in the Big 12. Houston celebrates wins with the ice cream at practice in the days after. What's your ice cream order?
6: I usually get a slushy. I get like a strawberry slushy. That's really my thing.
5: Okay.
6: I'm not really big of the ice cream guy.
5: And it's probably very refreshing on a hot day because it's always hot in Houston.
6: Yeah, I mean, I don't think you go a day without
5: that's right.
6: being below 80 degrees.
5: Not yet. Tell me about the field goal point after operation. What's the process like? What are some things that the layman like me might not know?
6: You know, so my thing is, like, I like to give myself, say, you know, mentally, like we talked about, like, before even going out to the field, like, mentally getting ready, getting a mental rep in. You know, whenever we go out there, it's like, you know, I just kind of, when I go out there, I kind of not try to think as much, because obviously as a kicker, you don't want to think as much when you're kicking.
5: Yeah.
6: So my thing is, like, I try to just think about other stuff, you know, like, and, you know, and it's like, so whenever I go, it's like, I dab up my holder, Jake Sock. You know, it's something, he always tells me something funny. And so, yeah, that's how we kind of get it going, you know, and then take my three sets back, you know. I always like to, like, point something at the top. So my thing is, like, aim high.
5: Huh.
6: So I always do, like, my thing is, like, never try to look at the uprights. So my thing is, like, I know kind of where the uprights are, but, like, my thing is, like, point at something high, have a cue there, and just try to aim there and hit the ball straight there.
5: Okay. So is Jake, whenever he's trying to make you laugh, is it the same material, or is he working on new things?
6: He try to work some new things every time, you know? Yeah, he's always trying to come up with a new joke every time we got to go kick.
5: Yeah, I imagine the chemistry between you, Holder, we'll talk to Weston here in a little bit, all the specialists, that has to be something that's, you know, vitally important.
6: Oh, 100%, yeah, I mean, we've been working that for, like, since spring ball, you know. I feel like since spring to now, I feel like we've, like, got a good relationship with Snapper and Holder, you know.
5: Yeah.
6: No, like this year, we just started going out to, like, we call it, like, the specialist dinner.
5: Mm.
6: So we got at least, like, once a week, you know. Got to go have some fun, you know, try to forget about football and just, like, bond with the teammates. And I feel like that's a really big, important thing when it comes to, like, chemistry with your snapper and holder.
5: For sure.
6: Yeah.
5: Houston kid, you went to Westfield just up I-45. Mm-hmm. What's it like kicking for the University of Houston, being a local guy from Houston?
6: I mean, it's a big honor for me to kick there, you know what I mean? Being from here, you know, so I have, like, literally all my friends and family are from here, so it's like, I get support, you know. I mean, obviously, I'm home,
5: yeah.
6: So, like, I don't have any, like, problems or anything like that. Like, when it comes to, like, mental part, like, if I was to have a bad day, you know, parents are here, friends are here. So, you know, if I was to have a bad day, you know, always, like, I'll go see, like, one of my closest friends, you know, talk to them, you know, try to, like, avoid football for a little bit, try to just forget about it for a bit. And, yeah, it just makes it so much easier for me.
5: Coming out of Westfield, how did you land in Houston? What's the story about you getting here?
6: So I was previously getting recruited by the old staff, and then it was during December, and then that staff got fired.
5: Yeah.
6: And then that's when Coach Fritz and his staff came, and then special teams coordinator, Mike Carson, started recruiting me there, and, you know, we had a really good relationship with him, and, you know, and obviously, like, we're home, and I was like, I'm going to take the offer regardless. So, yeah.
5: When did you, what's the patience been like the last two seasons?
6: I mean, it's been good, you know, like, I didn't really see it like of a bad thing, me waiting 2 years. It's more like more of a learning experience.
5: Sure.
6: You know, obviously learning a lot from Jack Martin and Ethan Sanchez. So, you know, that was good for me, like, learning from them, like, knowing what to do, what not to do, and stuff like that. So, that's great for me, you know, learning from them. You know, obviously, like, Jack and Ethan had, like, a really good season. So, that's something, like, you know, I could take something from them and put into myself. And I feel like that's what helped me a lot.
5: Sure.
6: Yeah.
5: How early do you remember kicking a ball? And then how early do you remember kicking a football?
6: Kicking a soccer ball. I started playing soccer and I was like 3 to 4 years old,
5: yeah.
6: And then got into kicking at 8 years old, just because my brother over there, he was a kicker as well.
5: Oh, okay.
6: So obviously, you know, me being little brother, I always wanted to do what my big brother did.
5: Yeah.
6: So that's what really got me into it, you know. Him, he really inspired me a lot to, like, get into kicking, you know. And they really pushed me more and more, and then fell in love with the sport a lot, and yeah, now we're here.
5: Did your big brother cook it? Did he kick at Westfield too?
6: No, he actually kicked at the rival school at Decaney High School.
5: Oh, okay. Okay, all right.
6: Yeah.
5: So y'all have a little bit of a house divided there.
6: Yeah, 100%.
5: You list your parents as your biggest motivators. Is there anything specific that stands out?
6: I mean, the reason why, like, they're my biggest motivators, obviously, because, you know, my parents immigrated from here, from El Salvador. You know, they came here for the better future for me and my brother, you know. They came into a new country not knowing, like, the language, not knowing, like, what to expect here, like, not knowing, like, anything.
5: Yeah.
6: So, like, you know, obviously when they first got here, like, it was really hard for them. They told me they were, like, they didn't know when the next food was coming and stuff like that. So, yeah, it's a really, like, you know, really big thing for me. And that's, so, like, seeing them do that, like, I know I could do good.
5: Sure.
6: You know, they came here for the better of us, so I have to take advantage of that.
5: That's awesome. Did they come over before you guys were born?
6: Yeah. They came here in 95, maybe?
5: Mid-90s.
6: Yeah, so mid-90s. And, no, they first moved to L.A. and then came to Houston here at 05, and that's when I was born.
5: Oh, okay. And so your brother was born in California?
6: No, he was actually born in Salvador.
5: Oh,
6: so they
5: okay.
6: had him. They had him all before. Right. Yeah, they brought him over when he was what, 6 months old.
5: That's awesome.
6: Yeah,
5: that's really good. Any favorite sports teams, players, whenever you were growing up?
6: Obviously Cristiano Ronaldo has okay. always been someone I always looked up to. You know, his story has like really like motivated me, like how he came from like also being nothing to like him yeah. just keep on working hard, and no matter what the people say, just keep on working hard. That's the main thing.
5: Did you have a favorite football kicker
6: lately? Well, honestly, the first kicker I always looked at was always Justin Tucker.
5: Oh yeah.
6: Yeah. And then now one of my favorite guys right now is Tyler Loop, the Ravens kicker. Someone I really look up to. You know, I trained with him a couple times at Kohl's. It's like this Kohl's thing that we have. He has like this own thing in Dallas, so I was able to train with him, and yeah, ever since, you know, it was really a big, like, it was fun training with him.
5: I saw that Kohl's kicker. What's that all about?
6: It's like this ranking that they do. So, you know, you go to camps there, you compete there, and you pretty much get ranked from that. And then yeah, that's why, you know, I have a really good connections with them. You know, they, you know, helped me a lot when it came to like recruiting and stuff. So
5: yeah,
6: big props to them.
5: What's your favorite thing about Houston other than football?
6: Professional sports are here. You know,
5: yeah.
6: You know, obviously like the people that are here. Also that, you know, obviously I grew up here. This is yeah. like. Yeah, I just love everything about Houston.
5: How about hobbies off of the gridiron, off the football field?
6: I recently just got into golfing.
5: Okay.
6: So, you know, they got me into golfing, all the guys. So, I mean, I'm only a couple months in. You know, those guys are pretty good at golfing. You know, whenever I came in, I was like.
5: I feel like there's similar skill sets there.
6: Yeah,
5: I agree. Kicker, you know, rhythm, mindset, that's a mental game.
6: Exactly. So it's kind of like.
5: Same swing every time.
6: Yeah, so it's like, it's kind of like control chaos. Like, you can't get mad. Like,
5: yeah.
6: But you have to hit the ball. It's the same thing as the kicker. You can't have like, well, you also can't overthink about it or anything. So, yeah, it's kind of the same thing. So it kind of. Me getting into golfing also helped me a little bit when it came to kicking and the mental side and, like, obviously, like, my hips and all that.
5: Yeah.
6: So, that was good.
5: So, you said you're a couple months into golf. How's the game looking? Got a little ways to go?
6: Yeah, I got a long way to go.
5: It's a tough sport.
6: Yeah,
5: a couple of Twitter questions for you. The first one from This Is Not Mark. What's your favorite memory being a Cougar on or off the field?
6: My favorite memory on the field would have to be my first field goal that I hit against Oregon State. That was my best memory I have.
5: Also, he wants to know, what are your top three favorite taco spots in Houston?
6: Okay, so there's one, so I'm from the north side. It's called Taconazo.
5: Okay.
6: And then there's one here called Tacos de Go-Go's.
5: Oh, yeah.
6: And there's this one taco spot that's like by my house, but it doesn't have a name. So it's like a taco truck. And we just go there like every other week and get some tacos. And they have the best tacos out there.
5: They're pretty good, huh?
6: Yeah, 100%.
5: Well, congratulations on the
6: thank
5: win.
6: You.
5: Congratulations on the Big 12 Player of the
6: thank
5: Week.
6: You,
5: looking forward
6: you.
5: To watching you kick on Saturday.
6: Yes, sir. Thank you.
5: Jonathan Demas, Big 12 Special Team Player of the Week. Junior long snapper Weston Edwards. He'll join us when we come back. It's the Willie Fritz Show from Learfield.
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5: 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Being joined now by junior long snapper Weston Edwards. Weston, thank you for joining us. How are you doing tonight?
16: Doing great. How are you?
5: Doing well. Thank you for asking. Thoughts on the win? How were you guys able to get it done?
16: Oh, it was awesome. You know, like Jonathan said, it was slower in the first half. Coach Fritz always talks about pulling in the same direction. We just got to take one play at a time. And, of course, halftime came around and coming out of the gate, took and we ran away with it. It was great.
5: Gridiron Galaxy helmets. What were your thoughts? What were you wearing?
16: I had a Jupiter.
5: Okay.
16: I believe it was one of eight.
5: Oh, wow.
16: Yeah.
5: So you're one of the, because they had the 10 different unique ones that had different distributions.
16: Right.
5: One of eight. That's really good.
16: No, the helmets are great. They're, we were all surprised. We had no idea what was coming.
5: Yeah, they look phenomenal, too.
16: Yeah.
5: They look really good.
16: They were awesome.
5: Tell me about the field goal point after operation. What's that process like? What are some things that, you know, you guys are talking about, you guys have to execute that, you know, a lot of people don't know about?
16: Yeah, so, a lot about what Jonathan said, just the connection that we all have, the chemistry. We work it every day in practice, me and Sock. If we have a field goal day or not, we'll always go off to the side and we'll get that extra work in. But going out when we do PATs or field goals, it's very much a mental thing. It's very much you got to be extremely consistent. If one thing's off, you know, it's going to throw off the whole operation.
5: Yeah.
16: And of course, with my position, I mean, it starts off the whole operation. But we just got to go in. We got to be confident. Just get the job done.
5: How different is it between, you know, field goals, point afters, and punts?
16: Field goal, I would say there's a lot more room for error. I feel like what a lot of people don't realize is as a snapper, you got to be able to control for one, the location where your holder's catching it, but you also got to be able to control where the laces are at on the ball. So you got to be consistent at that. And you know, when Sock catches it, if the laces are back, if they're pointing back to Demas, you know, that can throw off the kick.
5: Yeah.
16: If it's a high snap or if it's a low snap, you know, that's when you got to trust your holder. So Jonathan has to trust Sock and just allow him to be able to get the ball down, get the laces forward if something goes wrong. I mean, punt. You know, me and Liam have a great chemistry. We've been working at it since last year when I first came in. But I mean, it's a big comfortability thing, just having that connection with the guys.
5: Sure. How does one become a deep snapper?
16: I'd say when you're high school, maybe middle school,
5: yeah,
16: and you're a bigger kid, you're pretty slow. I was always a taller kid growing up. Then when I got to my freshman year of high school, I was one of the taller guys, but I didn't have the weight that my offensive line coach wanted. So I wasn't seeing the field too much offensive line wise in ninth grade. I knew my dad long snapped when he was in high school, so I started asking him about it. He showed me the basics, and then my ninth grade offensive line coach also long snapped when he was younger. So I kind of just took what I learned from them, and freshman year did that. JV, my sophomore year, long snapped as well. And then after my JV season ended my sophomore year, a couple of us got pulled up to varsity. So I was able to win the starting spot after my junior varsity year, going into varsity, and kind of just went away long snapping.
5: Tell us about your journey after high school. You grew up in Georgia. You started off at Florida State.
16: Yes, sir.
5: You ended up here,
16: yes, sir,
5: as we talked today. How did that journey go about?
16: Yes, so we grew up, my family grew up pretty big fans of that program. Just being so close, it was only about an hour and 20-minute drive from where we're from. So it was a cool experience being able to go and play there. Fortunately, I didn't get to be able to play the whole season. Just at the end of off season, I started experiencing a little bit of a nerve injury. So I missed my whole freshman season and ended up getting diagnosed with a random nerve injury. It was like a random nerve injury.
5: Wow.
16: Got that surgery in May of 2025 and didn't know if I'd be able to play again. Coach Fritz and Coach Couch in the University of Houston, they took a gamble on me because I hadn't snapped since high school at that point. Now going into my sophomore, redshirt freshman year of college, and came back and got back into it.
5: Wow, yeah, you're doing great for yourself. Everything good with the...
16: Yeah, absolutely. Yeah, things are great.
5: What made U of H attractive for you?
16: Just the connection that I had right off the start with Coach Couch. You know, he was very... he was very straightforward. He was very... He reassured me a lot. You know, for me, it was a big mental thing, not having a snap or not being able to snap in so long is a very big mental thing for me. And Coach Couch just reassured me like a lot. You know, we have an excellent training staff here at U of H with Andrew Crane taking the lead on that, and they've been able to help me out a lot. So just being able to hear all those things and feel that relationship with them, it helped me a lot being able to come here.
5: When you started snapping again, were you a little rusty? how quick did you pick back?
16: Yeah.
5: It's like riding a bike?
16: No, I'd say it's a lot like it's a lot like golf. You know, when you take some time off, it's really hard to get back into it. I mean, I've had this conversation with Liam when I first got here, when Coach Couch was telling him that they're bringing me in. He told Liam, he was like, hey, we're bringing in a long snapper that hasn't snapped in over a year. So, of course, I raised some red flags with Liam.
5: Yeah.
16: But, no, it definitely took some time getting back into it. A lot of patience. But, yeah.
5: I read that archery is one of your hobbies. Pretty good at it, too, from what I read. When did you pick that up?
16: Yeah, so really in middle school, me and my dad always grew up. We're big hunters. And I wanted to get into bow hunting. So, of course, he signed me up. Is 4-H a thing down here?
5: Oh, yeah.
16: I believe it is. Yeah. So 4-H archery, I got into that. Of course, he got me a bow, so that was great. Started doing that and did that for maybe 2 or 3 years, maybe 3 or 4, got in my freshman year. I think it was my final year doing it because that's when I wanted to focus more on football. But, yeah.
5: It seems like a pretty similar skill set, too. You know, you're having to hit a target. What's harder, hitting a target with a bow or snapping a football on target?
16: Oh, football, 100%.
5: Okay.
16: Yeah.
5: You brought up your dad. You list him as your biggest motivation. Some of the story on him, grew up poor, built multiple businesses. What did watching him do all of that teach you about hard work?
16: You know, just when you can sit down and put your mind to something. You know, for him, he was very... He's very persistent on what he wanted. He knew what he wanted, and he kept going until he achieved that goal. And even after he achieved that goal, he kept going even more. And, you know, that's something that I look up to, that I want to do. And, I mean, it helps with football and it helps with everyday life especially.
5: Absolutely. What are some of the things you like about Houston other than football?
16: A lot of the guys that I met, the guys, the players here. A lot bigger than what I'm used to, for sure. You know, Atlanta was the only idea of a big city, and everybody back home was telling me that Atlanta doesn't compare to Houston, and I just couldn't wrap my mind around it until I got here. So there's definitely a lot to do, a lot of golf.
5: Yeah, so is that one of your hobbies, too, playing golf?
16: Sir.
5: Yeah.
16: Yes,
5: how was your game? So-so.
16: I can compete. You know, okay. I know you had Pat here last week. I mean, I feel like I could stand in a ring with
5: okay.
16: Pat and golf.
5: So you're shooting low 80s?
16: Mid to high.
5: Okay, yeah. That's right there. It's in the ballpark, right?
16: Easy.
5: This is not Mark on Twitter. What's this about your missing rib?
16: Okay, yeah. So with the thoracic outlet syndrome, was the nerve injury that I was diagnosed with. Part of it is it'll go into your neck. My first surgery was in my neck, and they removed my first rib, and then they shaved down... I don't know the terminology
5: sure.
16: for it, but they like shaved down the muscles in my neck because it was like the muscles were pinching down on the nerves. So I was losing a little bit of feeling in my arm.
5: Okay.
16: So, yeah, I don't
5: so it all related back to that.
16: Yeah.
5: Well, Weston, we appreciate you coming on tonight. Enjoyed the conversation. It's been great having you here at Houston. Looking forward to the rest of the year.
16: Yes, sir. I appreciate you.
5: Weston Edwards, junior long snapper for the Houston Cougars. We'll step aside for a moment. Tanika Jameson, swimming and diving head coach, joins us next. It's the Willie Fritz Show from Learfield.
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5: 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Joined now by Tanika Jamison, swimming and diving head coach, University of Houston, entering her sixth year. I read recently, it was a birthday pretty recently ago. Happy
0: on
5: belated.
0: The 30th. Thank you.
5: There you go. Happy belated birthday. Very nice. Thank you for joining us. How are you doing tonight?
0: I'm great. Thank you for having me back. I love doing this.
5: Yeah, I feel like we talk once a year.
0: Yeah. I look forward to seeing you next year.
5: Yeah, me too. Hopefully we see each other before then.
0: That's right.
5: Siyoung Eng, I wanted to ask you about this right from the rip. Inducted to the Hall of Honor last Friday, a great event held by the University of Houston. Only U of H swimmer to win a national championship. Mm-hmm. Participated in the 84 and 88 Olympics. How cool is it to see your program's history honored like that?
0: It's amazing, especially, you know, now that we don't have a men's team here, but we get a lot of interest from former male swimmers and swimmers from, you know, that era. And, you know, Coach Chancellor, I mean, he did a phenomenal job of just building both men and women's team. And unfortunately, you know, they're no longer here, but, you know, Siyoung, he was a fantastic person to meet. He brought gifts.
5: Oh, really?
0: Yeah, he brought me some coffee. So he knows I like coffee. All coaches love coffee. But just an honor to be around him and be amongst all the other honorees. So.
5: How important is that for your program to keep up with the old relationships, you know, making sure that everybody who's been in the history of the program's welcome back?
0: It's an honor. You know, one of the things we talk about with our program is building a legacy and how are you going to leave this place after you graduate. And, you know, being able to meet so many of our former alum who come back for our events, come back for our meets, you know, send me text messages, emails, Facebook messages, all the things, just to see how excited they are for what we're doing. It's truly an honor to do that.
5: 5 years are in the book.
0: Yes.
5: You're going into your six-year season. Opens up here in a couple of weeks. Mm-hmm. You've had some success in the first 5 years here. How do you continue to build off of that?
0: Great question. No, you build in the right way. Yeah. We have brought in a huge underclass sophomores and freshmen. So we're really bottom heavy, which means we have a lot of room to grow. You know, obviously our juniors and seniors are leading the team, but we have a lot of strength in numbers. And that's how we continue to build. That's how we continue to grow. And that's how we've continued to have a lot of success in that way.
5: It feels like that's the better way to develop, too. Whenever you have some of the younger classifications, that you can, you know, you can mold them for a little bit longer.
0: Absolutely. It's not only myself and Coach Allen and Coach Bob, it's the team. You know, the team wants to leave the legacy that they want to build and create. They know that we're on the edge of doing something fantastic. I mean, 5 years in, we're right where we thought we would be. Next 5 years, hopefully we'll meet that next goal.
5: Schedule was released a couple of weeks ago. 6 home meets. Start the season on the 16th in Fresno. A little over a week.
0: Yeah.
5: What sticks out to you about the schedule? What do you like about it?
0: That a lot of our meets are at home.
5: Yeah.
0: So going to Fresno, that's our only away meet outside of conference. So, you know, changing up a little bit, going out to California, swimming outside. The girls are going to get a little tan, so they're excited about that. But staying at home, so having more opportunities for fans to come and watch our meets and alumni and anyone who wants to come, students, body, everyone, come on out.
5: And meets are great. I mean, well, they're so much fun. You get a lot. There's a lot of action. It's quick. It's fast. It's a race. Who doesn't love a race?
0: That's right.
5: Yeah, it's always a good time.
0: It should be. Are you going to come and race? Is that what you're saying? You
5: want
0: to come race? We'll get you a Speedo. No?
5: Okay. I'm not going to say what I was going to say. I quit my racing days a long time ago.
0: Okay.
5: Long time ago. But whenever you're a better racer than me. 2-time national champion, 11-time All-American. What makes a great swimmer?
0: Dedication and hard work. You know, some of the things that we tell our athletes day in and day out is just being dedicated to the hard work, knowing that it's going to be hard. You're supposed to be sore. You're supposed to aim for high goals. Yeah. You know, even if you fall a little bit short, you're still going to reach farther than you ever thought you can be. And, you know, having experience of being a collegiate athlete, it really helps me as a coach and hopefully inspires my athletes as well.
5: I'm always curious about the middle side. We talked to, you know, we talked to Jonathan, we talked to Weston, where they play in a team sport, but what they do is very individual. Mm-hmm. You know, you have the team and you have relays and stuff like that, but it's individual. How is the mental side in your sport? How critical is that, you know, the swimming and diving world?
0: You know, we really rely on Dr. Gill and his staff. We have some of our athletes go and see them, and it's more so just to have one extra tool in their back pocket.
5: Yeah.
0: You know, helping to work through some challenges of maybe, you know, race anxiety or anything that comes to that, to where, you know, you just want to perform, you want to perform well. And so we always encourage our student athletes to reach out and just to get that extra tool to help them be the best that they can be.
5: Tanika Jamison joining us on the Willie Fritz Show, swimming and diving head coach, entering her sixth season, has done a remarkable job at the University of Houston. The freestyle fund was something I wanted to ask you about. Can you tell us a little bit more about that?
0: Yeah, so our freestyle fund is a fundraising giving event where anyone can donate. I think it's the minimum might be $100 up to maximum $5,000 or more. But with that, you know, you get newsletters, cards, messages from the team, a lot of gear, like all those things that, you know, really show our support to those who give. And then we also have ways you can just do one-time donations, whether it's our Dive for 12. We do other fundraising throughout the season. So a lot of opportunities for a lot of people to come to celebrate us as well as support us.
5: And what's the best way to find out some information about that? UHCougars.com?
0: I believe so. Yep.
5: Yeah, UHCougars.com, swimming and diving. You'll see the information there. If I gave you 1 week to train any Houston Cougar non-swimmer diver, student athlete, during your time here, so you got 5 years to choose from, who would it be and why?
0: Oh, I think that's... There's too many to choose from.
5: There are a lot.
0: I think anyone, you know, I'm always looking at some of our male basketball players, and they have really broad shoulders. Okay. So that makes you think, oh, maybe they could have been a sprinter.
5: Length helps, right?
0: It does.
5: Yeah. You see all these swimmers in the Olympics, they're very long.
0: If you're looking at the sprinters, for sure, they're 6'6 and up. So.
5: Okay, that makes sense. What are you looking for in a diver?
0: You have to ask Bob.
5: Fair enough. As a head coach watching another head coach, Willie Fritz in this case, what's something that impresses you about him, on or off the field? Doesn't matter.
0: One of the things that I love about Coach Fritz is that he's so personable with us as a coaching body, but then also seeing him work with his athletes. His athletes respect him. The crowd supports him. You know, all the things that you want in a head coach leading our football program. He's the best.
5: Coach Jamison, always appreciate our conversations. We'll try to do it more than once a year.
0: Okay.
5: But thank you for joining us tonight. I always appreciate
0: it. Thank you.
5: Tanika Jamison, swimming and diving head coach, University of Houston. Willie Fritz rejoins us. We'll look ahead to this Saturday's matchup against Kansas State next. It's a Willie Fritz Show from Learfield.
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5: Welcome back into the Willie Fritz Show. Hope you join us out of the Willie Fritz Show next week. Coach, just talked to Tanika Jameson, swimming and diving head coach. You have a little bit of a background in swimming, I understand.
25: A little bit. I'm not an unbelievable swimmer like Coach was at Texas, but I swam growing up until 12. She was talking about the mental part of it.
5: Yeah.
25: I think swimming is one of the toughest sports ever. It really is. And I was on a club team, and we'd swim early in the morning and then in the afternoon of the summer, and my sister was a real good swimmer at Mizzou. She used to hold a whole bunch of their records at Mizzou, but I was a butterflyer.
5: Okay.
25: Back in the day, so I know how tough that sport is. We're gonna get a cannonball competition with my players coming out there with the gals and watch them, but. She does a fantastic job. Appreciate her coming on tonight.
5: My money's on the offensive lineman.
25: I think they'll do a good job. You're right. If it's a belly flop, they'll do a real good job.
5: They'll do very, very good. Coach, you talked about your specialists and just having. I know Demas won the award, but that's a total award.
25: It really is. It's protection with the guards and tackles and ends and the wings and then you get into the battery between the snapper, the holder, and the kicker. And those guys work on this over and over and over again. It's amazing how much they work on it. And it's a big deal in the game. Like I said, when Jonathan hit the, what was it, 46-yarder? Is that right? Mm-hmm. 46-yarder, and that put us up 10 and kind of put the game out of reach for him at that point in time. So those are huge, huge plays. I've been lucky over my career. I've had a lot of really good kickers and all those guys are very similar in their work ethic. They had really good punters. And as a matter of fact, I was watching one of the guys at the Saints the other day, Ryan Wright. But the work that those guys put into it is just – and it's a hard position to coach. I don't bug these guys. Because, you get guys – I'll have a staff meeting. I'll say, okay, who they say knows something about punting?
5: Uh-huh.
25: And one of the new coaches will always raise his hand, and he'll start. I'll say, all right, go ahead and start talking to me about it. He'll start talking. I'll say, 10 times less than me, and I don't bug those guys. So shut up. Don't coach those guys. Those guys know what they're doing. So luckily, Coach Couch really works with these guys and does a super job with them day in and day out. Really good group of young men.
5: Game preview for Houston's upcoming game against Kansas State, presented by Google Gemini, official Gen AI partner of Houston Athletics. Good football team you're playing on Saturday, Coach. A thought or two on the Wildcats.
25: Well, Colin Klein does a really nice job. I've known him for a while. And he was the offensive coordinator over at A&M when Connor was over there, as a matter of fact. But he's a great quarterback at Kansas State. And, they'll be well prepared and ready to go.
5: Coach, appreciate it as always.
25: Thank you. Appreciate everybody coming out.
5: Thank
25: you. Go Cougs.
5: Thank you to all our guests.
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15: The Gulf in the crosshairs. I'm Lisa Lacerra, Fox News. Hurricane Isaias, now a Category 2 storm. Winds now at 100 miles per hour. The first Atlantic storm of the season, expected to bring strong winds, heavy rains, and potentially life-threatening storm surge to the Florida Panhandle, southern Alabama, and southern Mississippi.
16: Landfall is anticipated to be Friday night, 9 p.m. till midnight, with that storm surge up to 7 feet. Excessive rain that could count up to 15 inches in isolated spots. And you can look at wind gusts at the surface north of 100 miles per hour, leading to widespread power outages. With all of this, we have evacuations that are underway in areas of Alabama, in Florida.
15: Fox Weather, Steve Bender. Heavy rain with a risk of flooding possible into the weekend as far inland as the Tennessee Valley. Some New Yorkers expressing outrage after a shooting involving ICE agents this afternoon.
17: In a post on X, ICE said during targeted enforcement in the Bronx, a man they said was an undocumented alien with multiple charges was shot by an agent. It happened in the Marble Hill neighborhood. The man was taken to a hospital, but Erica Riley, who lives in the area, wondered why heavily armed agents were there.
18: Is this a military coup, or is this like Beirut? Like, why do you have an AK-47 on this street? Why does it make sense to you with that high school over there that you're running around with guns?
17: New York City Mayor Zoran Mamdani, also on X, called it an unconscionably serious situation, calling for ICE to be out of neighborhoods, adding the phrase, abolish ICE, at the end.
15: Fox's Gernal Scott. New York Governor Kathy Hochul said in a social media post that she had been briefed on the shooting. The FBI has seized scanning and other tools it says were used by a group of hackers associated with the Chinese government and is believed to be responsible for disrupting cyber operations in the U.S. and abroad. 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
15: A win in court for the brother of the King of England.
30: Andrew Mountbatten Windsor was arrested in February on suspicion of misconduct in public office, police searching two of his homes as he was questioned. But now officers admit they made a big mistake and the warrants they used were not lawful. Thames Valley Police say their investigation is ongoing and they're looking into whether material they seized could still be used as evidence. The investigation involves examining whether Mountbatten Windsor shared sensitive material with his friend, the late paedophile financier Jeffrey Epstein. King Charles' brother denies wrongdoing. In London, Jonathan Savage, Fox News.
15: A man armed with a gun and a knife was shot to death by a security officer inside the federal courthouse in Nashville. Nashville police say the man in his 40s was killed after he tried to fire his gun but failed and then pulled out the knife. No details released on why the man was at the courthouse. A fugitive on the run for more than a decade has been caught.
0: Brian Anthony Williams, and your 14 years on the run has come to an end. U.S. Marshals say they arrested the 50-year-old Tuesday in San Diego. He's facing charges related to a 2012 kidnapping case in Davenport, Iowa. Investigators say Williams and others abducted and assaulted a woman, shot her, and left her in a field. She survived the attack. The fugitive had been working as a head chef at a beachfront San Diego restaurant under a fake name, but didn't exactly keep a low profile. He was recognized after appearing in Southern California newspapers and on television. Tom Graham, Fox News.
15: Taylor Farms says it will indefinitely suspend the harvesting and processing of iceberg lettuce from central Mexico for sale in the U.S. and Canada between May 1st and August 31st, the so-called cyclospora season, after an outbreak this summer that sickened thousands of people and disrupted operations at Taco Bell, which uses Taylor Farms as a supplier. I'm Lisa Lacerra. This is Fox News.
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1: He's here. Now, broadcasting from the underground command post, deep in the bowels of a hidden bunker, somewhere under the brick and steel of a nondescript building, we've once again made contact with our leader, Mark Levin.

number, 877-381-3811, 877-381-3811. Hope you're doing very, very well. I am. We be. I want to start this evening's program with Marco Rubio, who's a superstar, Secretary of State. And the reporters, there he is on foreign soil, on a tarmac, are pressing him about stories, the sources of which are anonymous. And what you're seeing right now are the media just attacking the president, attacking his entire cabinet, and trying to attack, character assassinate other Trump appointees. I suspect they're doing this in coordination with Democrats on Capitol Hill. They're definitely doing it in coordination with bureaucrats. And I'm going to get into one of those situations briefly. And in many of these stories, they have nothing but anonymous sources. Sometimes they claim to have dozens of them. I suspect they don't. And then the way they create the stories is they go to individuals who share the view of the prior administration and the bureaucrats for their comment about how awful this or that in the Trump administration or this or that Trump official is, how shocking their conduct is, because they know these press reports will be used by the Democrats.

0: are reporting. That's not the way this process works. Like, our job is not to respond every time someone decides to give the media something without any advance warning, without any having any chance to look at it and see what's in there. That's not the way, that's not the way you run an organization, and that's not a serious way to conduct the policy of our country. So I'm not going to comment on a story that literally posted a few hours ago. I get the game, okay? I've been in this for a long time. Within hours, some member of Congress will write you a letter demanding you answer questions to something we've never seen before. I don't even know if it's true or not true, so it's just not going to work that way. And it most certainly is not going to work that way when I'm sitting in another country. All right?
1: Wait a minute.
0: Guys, I'm not playing this game with you, okay? You guys write a story, and then your editors tell you, make sure you get a comment from him on something we haven't seen, okay? You guys are not going to be our only source of information in the world. I'm sorry to tell you that. And so I want you to understand, no, that's not the way the process is going to work.
2: Well, first of all, the
0: process doesn't work like this. We don't conduct these things in a press conference on a tarmac in a foreign country because you wrote a story or somebody else wrote a story because some source gave it to you. So get that out of your head, because that's never the way it's going to work with me. It's a game that's been played for a long time, but it's not a game we're going to play. We're conducting serious business here, and we'll handle things appropriately. I don't even know if what you're reporting is true. You guys somehow walk around thinking that because some source told you something and you reported it, it's the gospel. It's not the gospel. It's not the gospel for me. That's not the way we do it.
3: Outstanding. Outstanding. And he's got it down. As I wrote in Unfreedom of the Press, he's got it down. And then they regurgitate the story. It's recycled by other news outlets and on and on and on and on. It's called pseudo news. Pseudo news. It's not news. It's pretend news. Pseudo news. And the purpose of it is to advance an agenda, an ideology, a policy. And also, the purpose of it is to try and destroy reputations and undermine an administration you don't agree with. And it's happening all over the place with the media. And there's a couple of main practitioners of this. Politico and the New York Times may be the biggest. Now, for the second time in, I guess, a week, 10 days, give or take, my stepson has been the target of this. He's the senior advisor to Ambassador Mike Huckabee in Israel. He was an advisor to the prior Trump ambassador to Israel, David Friedman. What happens is there's an entrenched bureaucracy in these embassies, as well as at various desks within the State Department. And even when you have a change in administration, they often try to sabotage the new administration's priorities, in this case, President Trump. The Foreign Service despises President Trump. So there are individuals who are buried into the bureaucracy, including various embassies, who have agendas. And they are busy trying, in many instances, like other bureaucrats and other departments for other reasons, trying to sabotage the Trump presidency. Or the ambassador, in this case, Huckabee. And so they contact very reliable news organizations, reliable for them and their agenda and their party, the New York Times. The bureau chief for the New York Times in Jerusalem. I've talked to you about the bureau chief for the New York Times in Moscow in 1932. The bureau chief for the New York Times in Berlin during the 1940s, all sympathetic to Stalin, to Hitler. And then we have individuals who are sympathetic, the Jerusalem bureau chief and others at the New York Times, sympathetic to Hamas and other Palestinian front terrorist organizations, Palestinian Authority and so forth. Now, I want to be clear that I speak for myself. I do not speak for the ambassador. I do not speak for my stepson. I speak for myself. And I always have and I always will. And we're very clear about this. But I know how it works, too, just like Marco Rubio. I've been around a long time. I served in the Reagan administration 8 years, and the same stuff was pulled on President Reagan and pulled on his embassies and pulled on his staff and ambassadors and so forth and so on. So I'm not fooled.

0: by it. Rubio's not fooled by it. Anybody who's been around a while, who's a conservative or even a Republican, none of us are fooled by it. So there's this piece the New York Times put together. Apparently, they've been working on it for a long time. And there's not a single source that's not anonymous. Not one. And there are many sources, they claim. I don't believe they have all these sources. But it doesn't really matter. They're all anonymous. Now, that tells you, what are they? Well, they say they're worried about retribution. Well, who would be worried about retribution, Mr. Producer? A bureaucrat, right? The story is also laced with information that was stolen by from our government. Cable information and other information. Perhaps violations of the Espionage Act and other criminal statutes. Information that belongs to the government and is under the authority and is not to be released without the ambassador's say-so. But the ambassador was blindsided, too. And in fact, the ambassador released a statement that I will read to you soon, which is brutal. Brutal. Because he knows full well that David doesn't do anything without his permission or without his direction. They're focusing on cables. Cables are not used as often as they were when I was in government. Because there's other ways to communicate, obviously, other than a cable. And there's other secure ways to communicate. So you'll have bureaucrats who draft cables. And they want those cables to be used as the basis for Donald Trump's policies. But these cables, and I'm reading between the lines in this article, are more reflective of the Biden administration, the Biden State Department, the Biden ambassador, than the Trump policies when it comes to the United States-Israeli relationship. And we know that the relationship is totally different than when it was under Biden and the Democrats. And so you have bureaucrats, and it's not just bureaucrats, others, who are squirreled into these positions. And they're trying to sabotage the policies of the Trump administration, the policies of the State Department under Rubio. They're trying to undermine and sabotage the ambassador. Which is why a cable is not sent and it's not official until the ambassador signs off on it. And so what this article seems to be claiming is that bureaucrats and others are very upset because these cables didn't go as they were drafted. But instead, David looked at them, which was his job. Some of them went. Some of them were apparently redrafted or adjusted. But nothing went without the authority of the ambassador. I have not asked them a thing about any of this. I'm just reading the story, and I know how this works. And I know how it works. And you got one example after another after a number. And it's interesting. They're very much focused on what they call the West Bank, Judea and Samaria. Because the media and the Democrats and Hamas and the terrorists want Judea and Samaria, the West Bank, to be the next Gaza Strip. They're desperate for this to happen. And the reporting on this has been shameful. You and I have talked about this. I've read various articles and assessments and so forth and so on of what's been taking place there. That the real aggressors are the Palestinians. The real terrorists are the Palestinians. Yes, there are some of the, and I don't like calling them settlers. This is the indigenous land and the birthplace of Judaism. Since when are they settlers? But in any event, of course, in any society, in any community, you'll have these one-offs or two-offs or something like that. But the fact is, when you look at the casualty numbers, when you look at the killing numbers, there's no question who the aggressors are and who the victims are. The aggressors, as in every other instance, are the Palestinians. And the victims are, as in every other instance, Israeli civilians. But that aside, the New York Times headline is how a U.S. diplomat suppressed and altered reports critical of Israel. Now, in addition to what I'm telling you, the leaking, the provision of cable traffic or would-be cables, drafts, to a third party, I don't care if it's the New York Times Corporation or somebody else, is unlawful. For obvious reasons, it's unlawful. And yet, according to this article, they received numerous pieces of documents and information leaked to it, apparently from the embassy in Jerusalem. So there needs to be a diplomatic security investigation, in my view. There ought to be a criminal investigation, in my view. I don't know if it'll happen or not, but it should. And when we come back, I want to read you what the ambassador, Huckabee, said, and I want to read you what a real journalist said about what the New York Times has done here. And there have been one after another, individuals who work in the foreign policy realm, who also know David and the ambassador and are very sympathetic to the Trump administration and Secretary Rubio, who are repulsed by what the New York Times pulled here. Just like Politico when it came to his wedding. And so you can see there's a pattern, there's a target. You can see the bureaucracy that is sympathetic to Hamas, the Palestinian Authority, and others. You can see what's going on here. Unless you're Helen Keller. I'll be right back.
1: Mark Levin.
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15: There's a reason liberals line up for a smackdown.

0: entire purpose of this kind of reporting isn't reporting at all. It's to advance the Democrat Party, the bureaucrat, the former Biden regime, the Hamas agenda. This is why when people say they're winning the PR war, well, they have these media outlets behind them. I want to remind you of the record of the New York Times. I don't have to go that far back. The picture of the child that they said was starving in Gaza when he had cystic fibrosis, and he wasn't starving as a result of anything the Israelis had done. The New York Times reporting on the casualty numbers from the mouth of Hamas to their ears, which now has been proven wrong time and again, even by Hamas itself. But the New York Times has never apologized. They did grave damage to to the United States, great damage to Israel, spreading anti-Semitism, and now they're attacking this way, and I want to address it further. Stick with me. 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
1: I'm going through this so you can see how the left operates. It's very diabolical. How they're attached to the bureaucracy. The bureaucracy supports the policies of the Democrat Party and the radical left. And how they create or try to create controversy. This story is going nowhere. It's fallen flat on its face. But I'm not done with it. I want to know who these anonymous sources are. And I want to know what information exactly got in the hands of a third party, the New York Times Corporation. Because that information doesn't belong to the person who leaked it anonymously, and it doesn't belong to a media corporation. It belongs to the government. And that is unlawful. And this story is filled with such examples. So early this morning, and by the way, don't read the comments online. The bots are there, the Jew haters, the Israel haters, the America haters, quite frankly. And a friend of ours, and I'll get to him too, points out like the Dreyfus case. So Mike Huckabee writes this morning, the New York Slimes, with cowardly anonymous sources, did a hit piece on David Milstein, senior policy advisor, to him. So they had asked me for a comment. They didn't use it. But here's my full statement that they didn't have the guts or the integrity to use. Quote, I remember they contacted him before they published the story, but he said, the elements of the story the New York Times is trying to assemble are so lacking in fact that it ranks up with other New York Times farcical endeavors like the embarrassing dog rape story or the totally debunked story about a small boy being shot in the face by IDF in Gaza, when in fact the little boy was not only alive, but had been evacuated out of Gaza with his mother by Embassy Jerusalem to a safe location in another country to keep him from being murdered by Hamas. He said, I personally and categorically refute the elements of your proposed story, and I am surprised that you expect to be taken seriously with such nonsense without even one named source, writes Huckabee. You surely can do better. You should consult your attorneys as to whether publishing such drivel could subject the Times to litigation for defamation. That was his statement that they did not publish. Now, I want to read to you again, so you have the full information and you understand what's going on. There is an independent journalist by the name of Eaton Fishberger. He's actually very, very good. And he posts online all the time. He said, the ongoing campaign against David Milstein is one of the most grotesque things I've witnessed in journalism. And the New York Times has produced what might be its most despicable installment yet. This all started with Tucker Carlson, folks. You understand. He targeted him. The Times Jerusalem Bureau, he writes, the Times Jerusalem Bureau chief is gleefully promoting this latest hit piece as an extraordinary scoop, a strange description for an article that largely debunks itself, repeatedly undermining its allegations while portraying legitimate conduct as evidence of a sinister conspiracy. Buried deep in the article is an acknowledgement that previous U.S. ambassadors to Israel employed political advisors who influenced diplomatic reporting, and that Milstein's responsibilities explicitly include, quote, reviewing and amending information sent to Washington, unquote. That's quite an admission for an article characterizing his exercise of that authority as, quote, suppressing, quashing, and skewing information. Reviewing diplomatic cables is a completely normal standard function. Yet the New York Times repeatedly treats disagreements over reporting as evidence of corruption. Even its suggestion that Milstein's conduct is unprecedented is bull, you know what. Responsible statecraft, that's the name of a group tied to the Quincy Institute. You've heard of them, right, Mr. Producer? That is a crazy-ass group. It's an isolationist group, an anti-Israel group. Responsible states graph, the Iran.

0: CNN-linked publication, The Times, credits with originally, quote-unquote, exposing Milstein. You understand, folks? Previously alleged that Arye Lighthouse, a senior advisor to former Trump administration ambassador David Friedman and Biden's ambassador Jack Lew, blocked reports that were, quote, critical of Israel, unquote. As if there are no such reports, right? Then comes the Times admission that, quote, it's not clear whether Mr. Milstein's interventions have affected White House policy, unquote. By the way, the article says that they spoke to a few senior officials at the White House anonymously who were very concerned. I know who that is. And if this individual thinks that I don't know who it is, then he's a buffoon. I know who that is. In time, you will know who that is, too. He goes on, for an article portraying Milstein as a shadowy figure manipulating foreign policy to, quote, protect Netanyahu, they dragged that in, too, unquote. That's a hell of a caveat, wouldn't you say? By the way, the article acknowledges that Ambassador Huckabee empowered Milstein to oversee embassy operations, approves most diplomatic cables himself, and has personally overruled Milstein when necessary. In other words, the Times describes an advisor operating under an ambassador who retains ultimate authority while portraying him as an unchecked rogue operator. There's an enormous difference between misleading Washington and refusing to rubber stamp every assessment by career bureaucrats. That's the deep state, folks, particularly concerning one of America's closest allies. Ambassador Huckabee categorically rejected the allegations, but apparently his defense of his own senior advisor carries less weight than anonymous officials who disagree with him. These anonymous officials, again, this is the deep state, disagreeing with career diplomats isn't corruption. Exercising authority delegated by an ambassador isn't misconduct. Believing Israel is a valuable and well-intentioned American ally certainly isn't evidence of dishonesty. The Times would have us believe it uncovered an extraordinary scandal when nearly all of what it documents is a political appointee exercising authority the newspaper acknowledges he possesses. If reporters have evidence Milstein actually did something wrong, intentionally or not, put it before the public and let readers judge. Until then, the New York Times Jerusalem bureau chief can spare us the self-congratulation about his supposed scoop, particularly when his own newspaper has undermined its central narrative. This sort of journalism, this sort of journalism is a disgrace, and everyone participating in this relentless campaign against Milstein should be ashamed. It's not a surprise that they mention the Quincy Institute that's allied with Tucker, that the New York Times would use it. It's not a surprise at all. Not a surprise at all. All right. Let's see here. One more that I wanted to share with you. Why don't we take an early break here, Mr. Perdue, a minute or two early so I can find it. We'll be right back.
1: Mark Levin.
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We'll be covering a number of other things next hour, but I'm laying this out so you can see how this works. And if I didn't have this microphone, this megaphone, you wouldn't know. And you could take the case of David Milstein and Ambassador Mike Huckabee and what's going on here and multiply it by hundreds of times, because this is what the media are doing at the behest of the Democrats and the bureaucrats in the former Biden regime. They're doing it in support of Hamas, in this case, in support of terrorists. That's the truth. Uh-oh. What did you want, Rich? Okay. Gee whiz. You know, there it is, I think. Hold on, everybody. I know it's here somewhere, America. Yes, it's got to be. Well, we will get to that. I will pull it up separate and apart from the printing. We're live and national. Okay, thank you, sir. There it is. Thank you. We got it right there. You know, folks, I believe America is under assault, not from some foreign army, but from within. The enemy within and an army of members of the enemy within. False peace, open borders, socialism, the war on the family and the sanctity of life, persecution of the church and and Judaism and the rise of Islam and anti-Semitism. I think these are the seven greatest threats facing the Republic right now. Pastor Matt Hagee, who's a fantastic pastor in his own right, he's the son of our dear friend John Hagee of Hagee Ministries. He lays them all out clearly, biblically, without apology, in his brand new book, The Assault on Freedom. The Assault on Freedom. He takes today's headlines and runs them straight through the filter of Scripture so you can see exactly what's happening and how to stand firm. This is the book every patriot, every parent, every person of faith needs right now. 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All right, I'm going to, I think, skip over just because of the clock is ticking. Ambassador Huckabee is very furious about what's taking place. He comes under vicious assault, too, by the usuals. But here's Rabbi Steve Berg. He's a very important rabbi, both in America and Israel, born an American, American citizen. May well be an Israeli citizen as well, I don't know. He says, the New York Times has become an embarrassment to journalism. Its latest hit piece targeting David Milstein is another example of a newspaper so consumed by its hostility toward Israel that even an American serving his country becomes a target if he refuses to conform to its preferred narrative. This is very important. David does not have dual citizenship. David is an American citizen working for the Trump administration. Says, I've known David for many years. He's a man of extraordinary integrity, and you're going to hear this from everybody. Everybody. Extraordinary integrity, impeccable character, fierce loyalty to the United States of America. He serves his country with honor, carrying out the mission of Ambassador Mike Huckabee and the administration. Apparently, that's enough to make him a target. What we are witnessing is a deeply disturbing pattern. Anonymous accusations, damaging insinuations, and the willingness to destroy a person's reputation in pursuit of a predetermined narrative. The parallels to the Dreyfus affair are impossible to ignore. A Jewish patriot accused, his loyalty questioned, his reputation dragged through the mud. History has shown us where this kind of prejudice can lead. And the timing, David's about to get married. The willingness to inflict this kind of pain on a young man and his family
at what should be one of the happiest moments of their lives is especially cruel. By the way, I can handle this. It's fine. I can deal with it. I have to deal with it all the time. My family members should not have to deal with this. Particularly since this is such a cancerous attack. The New York Times seems incapable of seeing Israel or its supporters without finding something sinister. That obsession has consequences. It poisons public discourse, encourages suspicion of Jewish Americans. And all you have to do is read the comments, and I discourage you from doing that, and raises profoundly troubling questions about anti-Semitic double standards. That paper that once claimed to report the news increasingly seems determined to manufacture a narrative, whatever the human cost. David's integrity is not diminished by the attack. The New York Times' credibility is. Shame on the Times. Shame on those who confuse character assassination with journalism. And shame on anyone who thinks that destroying a good man's reputation is an acceptable price for advancing an anti-Israel agenda. This is a very, very outstanding rabbi. We know many. We know many. And I want to thank David Freeman, former ambassador to Israel, and scores of others, many of whom you know, many. Because everybody knows what a crock this is. And everybody knows that when those missiles were flying, those Iranian missiles were flying, and the ambassador and David had to keep running to these other underground bunkers over and over and over again. There are hundreds of people that they helped. Americans, to get planes to get out of Israel when it was under attack. He quietly goes to funerals of Americans who've been killed in this war. There's so many things that he does in support of our country, in the alliance and the relationship between our country and Israel. But none of it is acceptable to the pro-Palestinian, pro-Hamas bureaucrats, to the Biden holdover Democrats, to the deep state that seeks to destroy him and the ambassador, while their main target is President Trump, always President Trump. And the leaker out of the White House, as he undermines the President of the United States. I know who you are. And I'm not going to forget. It's okay. It's one thing for these marvelous friends and allies and acquaintances and professionals who've worked with them to come forward. It's another when you're screwing around with a father. You know what I mean, Mr. Producer? Not me. My skin is thicker than thick. Go after a kid, that's a whole other thing, or a young man. It's a whole other thing. I'm mentioned in the story. I don't care. It means nothing to me. I do not fear them. I do not fear Democrats on Capitol Hill. I do not fear our other enemies. I don't fear them. I don't even care about them. But they're not going to get free shots. Not here, not ever. All right, we're going to move on to some other matters, very, very important as well, when we return.

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11: On a collision course with the Gulf, I'm Lisa Lacerra, Fox News. Hurricane Isaias is now a Category 2 storm with sustained winds at 100 miles per hour. Fox Weather's Robert Ray is in Pensacola.
12: Many people here are preparing, whether you're a first responder, government official, tourist, or resident. Everyone here from the panhandle of Florida across into Alabama, the Gulf Shores, Mobile Bay, Mississippi, and Louisiana, boarding up not only structures, restaurants, homes, and getting ready for what is to come. On top of all of that, this is the first hurricane in the Atlantic Basin because of the Super El Nino, and so it's been a little bit, but the people here are taking it extremely seriously. We could see 100 mile an hour plus winds as the storm is expected to get increased to a Category 3 major hurricane.
11: The storm expected to make landfall late tomorrow or early Saturday. Heavy rain with the risk of flooding is possible into the weekend as far inland as the Tennessee Valley. Protests in New York City after an ICE agent shot and wounded a Dominican man while arresting him during an enforcement action in the Bronx. This woman saw the aftermath.
13: Literally in like their militia gear, their shiesties, their bulletproof vests, their guns, AK-47s, and they're all marauding down there. And then they're like, they're walking in and out and they're dapping each other up after somebody just got shot.
11: ICE says the man is an undocumented alien with multiple charges against him. In a statement, Mayor Zoran Mamdani called the situation unconscionable and incredibly serious. And he said he aimed to tell President Trump to end all federal immigration enforcement actions in the city. The Pentagon says the firing squad execution of Fort Hood shooter Nidal Hassan will be live streamed. War Secretary Pete Hegseth, speaking to a conservative TV outlet, said, "We'll make sure people are able to watch it." 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
11: The challenger for Maine's Senate seat next month gets a high-profile endorsement.
17: Hello, Maine. Barack Obama here.
18: Democratic challenger Troy Jackson is into the final month of his Senate campaign against GOP incumbent Susan Collins with the 44th president's backing. In the message on Jackson's campaign YouTube page, former President Obama spoke of Jackson's efforts in Maine on wages and abortion access, concluding,
17: "Now we need Troy to deliver for us in the Senate. So do not sit this one out."
18: Senator Collins is seeking her sixth term in the U.S. Senate and has received an endorsement from President Donald Trump, who hinted this week that he may travel to Maine to campaign for Collins before Election Day. Gernal Scott, Fox News.
11: The price of drugs and other imports from Canada could go up later this month thanks to a new federal rule.
19: The de minimis exemption is ending for goods coming into the U.S. as of October 22nd. That rule has allowed shipments worth $800 or less to come into the U.S. duty-free and with minimal entry data. The end of the exemption could eliminate the ability to import prescriptions from Canada, which is known for selling low-price meds. Dropping the exemption won't just affect drugs, though. It could have an impact on everything from toys to textiles. While the Trump administration could drop the rule, alter it, or choose not to enforce it, Capitol Hill lawmakers are demanding answers about potential price increases. Jill Nato, Fox News.
11: Most Americans think artificial intelligence is developing too fast, and a new AP NORC poll finds the vast majority of adults say it's highly important for the government to ensure AI stays under human control and that U.S. workers are protected. Despite bipartisan concern about the speed of AI's development, the poll finds few Americans think either major political party is better equipped to handle AI. I'm Lisa Lucera.
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28: Ladies and gentlemen, this Saturday, on Life, Liberty, and Levin, 8 p.m. Eastern on Fox, I don't have any guests. I will do the show for the entire hour. There aren't many hosts that can do it. I have no writers. I have no editors. What are those monitors that people read off of? What do they call them, Mr. Producer? I don't even remember. No teleprompters. Nothing between you and me. Nothing. Except the camera. This isn't done on television anymore. It hasn't been done much on television ever. 1 hour. Not a whole lot of graphics and cartoonish videos and all the rest. I decided that my opening statement, 17, 18, 20 minutes, is not long enough to cover a topic the way I want to cover it, to go as deeply as I want to go, on my Fox show on this upcoming election. Even those of you who are loyal Levinites on radio here, you're going to learn a tremendous amount about what we're up against. I want to encourage you to encourage others to watch it. You can record it if you can't watch it live. But I can tell you that I put it all together today, Thursday. It'll all be executed and done in time for Saturday. I went to bed last night about 4 in the morning. And I woke up about 6:30 in the morning. I guess those are my Donald Trump hours, but he can handle it. It's tough. And yet here I am doing this program because it means a lot to me. Given our times and given the fact that the clock is ticking. This election is about a lot more than affordability. Even though that's at stake as well. Show me any Democrat regime that has reduced the cost of anything. Anything. That's not what they're in the business to do. Especially with climate change, they're in the business to make life as expensive and inconvenient for you as possible. How many of you had to buy a new HVAC system under the Democrats? How many of you had to buy a new lawnmower, a new dishwasher, washing machine, or dryer? How many of you bought an electric car? Maybe many of you love it, maybe many of you don't, but more and more people were forced into that. I'm quite serious. How many of you have incredibly high electricity bills? That has nothing to do with the war against Iran. Democrats did that to you purposely. The Strait of Hormuz is almost at 100% delivery of oil as it was before our military action against Iran. So the president's

0: They have a lot in mind. And it's not about affordability. It's about unaffordability. But the country's on the line. You've heard people say it, but I'm going to prove it. And so I decided to do the entire show myself. I have wonderful guests from time to time, but that wasn't the show that I wanted to do. I don't think there's ever been a show like this on TV, certainly not in recent times. Life, Liberty, and Levin, Saturday, 8 p.m. Eastern on Fox. I would encourage you to watch it. I'm sure I'll take some heat, and I don't care. It's okay. As I told you, I'm a big boy. I do what I want to do and let the chips fall where they may. I'm not irresponsible. I don't shoot from the hip. I'm not looking to be provocative in any way. But that's not why I might take heat, and I don't mean by Fox. Fox stands behind me always. Fox has never told me what to say, what not to say, how to do it, how not to do it. I've had complete liberty on Fox. I've had complete liberty here on Westwood One. Complete liberty. I've had complete liberty with my publisher, Threshold, part of Simon & Schuster. Complete liberty. I've never had anybody tell me what I can or cannot say. Isn't that incredible? It's incredible, really, when you think about it. It's an honor to be able to say that, too. Absolute honor. All right. Let's dig into some more of what's been going on. And as I get organized here, okay. I see that. Yes, I do. It's the thing about doing a live radio show or TV show. Live means live. And so let's do this. I'm looking for something right here. Okay, I got it. General Jack Keane on Fox and Friends today about Hamas. The New York Times is a special pleader for Hamas. The bureaucrats at state and at Embassy Jerusalem, not all but too many, are special pleaders for Hamas. It's just sickening. These Biden administration throwbacks. Cut one, go.
1: Well, in Gaza, they're regenerating. They've got 5,000 to 7,000 new recruits, and they've gone through training programs. Certainly, we decimated a lot of their leaders. We decimated a lot of the structures. There's 400 miles of tunnels which sustains and supports them under all of those structures. Their command and control. I was in the tunnels. They have cement floors, cement walls. They have plumbing in there and electricity in there. That is from where they fight, and the Israelis are systematically blowing those tunnels up. The brigade commander who's been there dealing with Gaza and the Gazan people since October the 7th, lost three of his company commanders in this fight. He's been there all this time. His thoughts on the subject is, sir, they haven't changed one bit. Their identity is destruction of the state of Israel. That is what they're about. They are not going to disarm despite all the initiatives to help them do that. They're just going to stay in the fight.
0: Mm-hmm. That's a great patriot, General Keane. Meanwhile, on the other side, we have this guy, Chris Coons, who was born out of the Biden machine in Delaware. He's the one that told you, Mr. and Mrs. America, time and again, that Biden was in full mental capacity. He lied to the American people. Tries to come off as a moderate, but now he's completely out of the closet. I need to ask you folks a question. There's over 190 countries. The vast majority of them are tyrannies. The vast majority of them are killing enormous numbers of people, and yet they keep focusing on Israel. And Chris Coons does that. It's constant. Now, I'm not going to have time to run the clip. I'll have to circle back. We'll be right back.
2: Mark Levin.
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0: It's a pleasure to have with us Michelle Tafoya. She's running for the Senate in Minnesota, and she has a real shot at this. Michelle, how are you?
1: I'm great, Mark. How are you doing?
0: I'm great. You always are kind of bubbly. You're always very positive. You're always upbeat. Is that the normal Michelle Tafoya?
1: It is. This campaign is energizing me, quite frankly. I'm optimistic. I'm excited. This is who I am. But you bring it out of me, too, Mr. Levin.
0: Well, now, it is close. Tell the nation and tell all the people in Minnesota, what are you seeing on the ground there in terms of motivation, in terms of the opposition and so forth?
1: Well, let me just say, in the last few days, I've had meetings, purposely had meetings with people from both sides of the aisle and independents. I'm trying to win over as many Minnesota voters as possible. And I am finding everyone to be extremely open-minded, in many cases telling me after these meetings, you got me. I'm voting for you. I'm crossing the aisle. I haven't voted Republican since, you know, the early 90s,
0: Abraham
1: but
0: Lincoln.
1: I'm voting for you.
0: Yeah.
1: Yeah, since Abraham Lincoln, right. So it's that is part of what is so energizing. The vast majority of Minnesotans that I speak with are so hungry for change, Mark. You've seen the news out of Minnesota for the last the last 8 years, but in the last 8 days, the crime that we've seen, the gang violence that we've seen, the threat to the Mall of America, which used to be a place that you would take your friends when they came into town. It is not that place anymore. And I think people are really starting to feel the heavy weight of what the last 8 years of the Tim Walz, Peggy Flanagan administration has done to this state. And Peggy Flanagan is asking for a promotion to the United States Senate. I want us to give her a pink slip.
0: Yeah, no, what a disaster it would be if she got a promotion. And let me ask you this. Has she succeeded in convincing people, do you think, that she had nothing to do with 8 years? Of course, when she was running for lieutenant governor, she had everything to do with everything. But now she has nothing to do with anything.
1: If she's convinced people, I think they are willfully turning a blind eye, just as she did, to fraud. They are turning a blind eye to reality. I mean, I don't know how you say this is the Walz-Flanagan administration. She boasted, they both did, about her being part of every major decision, about her being in every meeting, and being a partner with Tim Walz. And by the way, if people remember, he spent a good amount of time on the campaign trail with Kamala Harris. During that time, Peggy Flanagan was the person in charge here in Minnesota. So to suggest that she is immune from all of these, this record, is absurd. And we've been pointing that out, and so have a lot of other people.
0: So what are the 1, 2, 3 biggest issues there?
1: Well, fraud is number one. It is historic, and it is maddening to think that $9 billion of taxpayer money flew out of this state. Either went to, you know, expensive jewelry and homes and cars, or flew straight out of Minneapolis-St. Paul Airport. We have the photos of these suitcases chock full of cash. $9 billion doesn't disappear without people knowing. And that is why Tim Walz quit politics. He said, okay, I won't run for governor again. He had launched his campaign for a third term. This all came out. You remember that Nick Shirley came to town and uncovered the Quality Learing Center. And since that time, Walz has had to step down. But Peggy Flanagan doesn't have that kind of sense. She thinks she can overcome this. The second one now, and I think these are 1A and 1B, is this crime, this spate of crime that we have had here. And it's gang violence in the Minneapolis-St. Paul suburbs. These are places that have historically been very safe.
0: So it's spreading.
1: We had a home... Yeah, yes. So you've got a high school homecoming football game interrupted and evacuated by gang violence. And one of those perpetrators was just arrested today, an 18-year-old of Somali descent. So we are, one thing that Flanagan is not willing to do is label the problem, is acknowledge what this is. And we do have Somali gangs here in Minnesota. And look, our police leadership has come out and said as much. So this is not, you know, this is in the paperwork. This is not an opinion. So those are the two. And then I think really for people here, it's a lot of the social issues. And one of those, if we can call it a social issue, happens to be education, which used to be a crown jewel of Minnesota. And with 50% of our kids unable to read at grade level or do math at grade level, parents, families are furious. And we're sending out these kids in a way to the working world that I just think this is criminal, Mark. I do. I'm the daughter of a school teacher, and education opens a lot of doors for kids of every zip code. And to fail them this badly is really depressing for Minnesotans.
0: You know, and somebody who was at that Mall of America's once when I was a young fella, and really haven't been back to Minnesota just because I don't go anywhere. You know, I'm very much a hermit, just so you know. But anyway, so
1: I get it.
0: So here's the thing. I always used to see Minnesota as, look, I didn't like it. It was Democrat, but it was the home of Hubert Humphrey and Mondale, and at least, you know, these guys, I didn't agree with them, but they had very positive attitudes about things and so forth and so on. The Democrat leadership there now, they're like, and this is me, not you, like mobsters. In other words, they throw in with the criminal. They throw in with the mob. They throw in with the fraudsters and so forth and so on. It's a completely different Democrat party, is it not?
1: Yeah. Oh, it totally is. And here's a great example of just that. Today I met with a bunch of union leaders. We're talking pipe fitters and welders and electricians. And they said, you know, we used to feel that the DFL party, that labor, that L stood for labor, and it doesn't anymore. We don't recognize this party. They don't appreciate what we do for workers, for construction, for meritocracy, for advancing people into great working jobs. And so these are union guys, and they are flipping, Mark. They are flipping.
0: I think they are too, because in the end, they're patriotic Americans, and what you see going on in parts of Minnesota is really just awful. It's not an embracing of American culture and the American system. It's the ripping off of the country and so forth.
1: Yeah.
0: Now, also, if you don't win that seat, it's going to be a big problem for the country, because if she does, she will vote for the most radical leadership in the history of the Senate, won't she?
1: Mm-hmm. Yes. Yeah. She is a prisoner of the far left fringe of her party. And we see that by who she campaigns with. You know, Elizabeth Warren, Ilhan Omar. Jane Fonda is one of her biggest cheerleaders in the fundraising, in the donor class. So, yeah, we know she's not going to reach across the aisle. She's going to do no such thing. She's going to always be a rubber stamp for more government power and more money to the government, less money in the pockets of everyday Americans. I want to see Minnesotans and all Americans keep more of their money. She'll never reach across the aisle. And one other note I would make is that our other senator, Amy Klobuchar, is running for governor here, and she has a political machine behind her. If she wins the governor's seat, she gets to appoint the senator who follows her, who takes her seat. You know that will be another Democrat. And so there will be no balance here in Minnesota. And I try to remind people of that. We need balance. We need common sense.
0: I remember when you had a couple of Republican senators here after the Reagan landslide. As a matter of fact, I think you had two Republican senators. I also remember, who was it, Norm Coleman.
1: Yes.
0: Those were good senators, very solid, moderate, very solid, but very popular, too. Michelle Tafoya, if people want to help you, where do they go?
1: MichelleTafoya.com.
0: Easy enough, MichelleTafoya.com. We're behind you, and we wish you all the best. God bless you, my friend.
1: Thank you so much. Thank you.
0: She's a sweetheart, and she'd be a great senator. She really would be. I'll be right back.
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0: The Mike Levin Show. 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
1: All right. America, I want you to look around. The Fed just hiked rates again. It seems like that's their trajectory, I'm sorry to say, because I don't think there's any justification for what they did. And interest rates went up again today, over 7%. 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None of that screams stability. 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Very, very important. All right, Mr. Producer, I want us to get to Chris Coons. Listen to this guy. He's utterly and completely evil and obsessed. Go ahead.
2: Look, Prime Minister Netanyahu himself has suggested that as we negotiate...
1: Okay, let's stop right here. You see, ladies and gentlemen, there's over 190 countries. They don't treat a single Arab country this way, a single Muslim country, Arab or otherwise, this way. They don't treat any country in our hemisphere this way, friend or foe. They don't treat any country anywhere on the globe the way that they think they can treat the state of Israel. Telling them what to do, telling them how to do it, and so forth and so on. And, of course, special pleaders for terrorists, flat-out terrorists. You heard Jack Keane at the beginning of the show. He said, look, Hamas isn't disarming. They now have 5,000 to 6,000 new recruits, all trained and ready to go. You know, it's easy for these Democrat senators to sit on their fat asses in the Capitol building or on their trains and their planes. But that country over there, they have to fight these terrorists all the time. I want you to look in our own country. What these imams are saying and those who are celebrating Hamas on October 7th, those who are celebrating Al-Qaeda on 9/11. Imagine them all armed up, committing acts of terror. Imagine thousands and thousands of them attacking us at will. Well, that's what Israel has to deal with. And for some reason, for the Democrats, that means Israel is the perpetrator. They don't look at China that way because China's too big. They look at a little country that they feel they can bully with a minority population akin to the Jews in this country. Doesn't have the kind of money that the Arab countries have. You know, they never talk about the Qatari embassy, who works at the Qatari embassy, the Saudi embassy, who works at the Saudi embassy, two countries behind 9/11. Qatar behind the Muslim Brotherhood and Hamas. Never. Crazy, isn't it? No. No, They're slime balls. Go ahead.
2: Between the United States and Israel, we should seriously consider ending the direct donation to Israel of American military aid. We sell weapons, sophisticated advanced weapons, to dozens and dozens of countries.
1: Israel provides much of the technology upgrades to even our most sophisticated weapons, our F-35s, our laser programs, our weapons. Because the Israeli military is the most battle-hardened military on the face of the earth. And so we're not just talking about testing grounds, as we call them. We're talking about test in real military operations. And they have intelligence like no other country on the face of the earth, certainly in the Middle East. You can see the Arab countries, despite all the money that we've poured into them, despite all the bases we pay for in Arab countries, we don't have any bases in Israel. Despite everything we give them and pay for with them, they can't fight their way out of a paper bag. Notice Kuntz doesn't say a word about that. Kuntz doesn't say, let's shut down our bases in Qatar. Let's shut down our bases in Saudi Arabia. No, he doesn't say that, does he? He doesn't put a number, a cost on any of that, does he? No, he doesn't. He doesn't put a number on any of it. He acts like Israel's a welfare case. Go ahead.
2: Our ally. And I think I'll stand by what I said. We should have a reexamination of our relationship. For me, it is rooted in our shared values as democracies, as multi-faith, multi-ethnic, multilingual democracies. And I think we need to examine.
1: Does that make sense, what he just said? We need to have a reexamination because we share values, Mr. Producer? Wouldn't you need a reevaluation with countries where we don't share values? Go ahead.
2: What is the path forward? What is that relationship that has the best chance of achieving regional peace? There's also
1: Let me explain something to you, bobblehead. There's never going to be regional peace because you don't understand Islamism. There's never going to be regional peace. Not under any president, either party, not under any Congress, either party, because Islamists are about war, terrorism, destruction, conquering brutality. That's what it's about. So they seem to think by putting the pressure on the one democracy, by constantly demanding that they give up land like they've done for so long, except for under Netanyahu, which is why they hate him, that somehow there'll be peace. This isn't about land. It's never been about land. Islamism is not about land. It's about conquering the whole planet. They're here in our country, not because of land, because they want to destroy our society. They want to destroy Christianity and Judaism and every other faith. That's not based on Islamism. These guys, they either don't understand or they're willful imbeciles. It's not about land. For the Palestinians, it's not about land. It's about eviscerating, destroying, killing the Jews. Hamas is the Gaza offshoot of the Muslim Brotherhood. The Muslim Brotherhood and CARE and the rest of them and Hamas, they're here in our country. It's not about land. It's about war. And I'm going to talk about this at length also on Saturday on Fox. And so we have these buffoons and their base, quote unquote. More and more built out of Marxists and Islamists. They're not going to reevaluate our relationship, are they, with the Palestinians? Why not? They're the perpetrators. No, we're not going to do that. We're not going to reevaluate our relationship with Qatar or Saudi Arabia. Chris Murphy, that human hemorrhoid, from Connecticut, there he is in the Middle East. Who's he meeting with? Qatar and Saudi Arabia, the countries behind 9/11. Doesn't even go into Israel. These people will sell their wives, their mothers, their dogs, their kittens for a shot at the presidency. if they stand for nothing, I should say they either stand for nothing or they stand for worse than nothing, the enemy. This is a disgusting array of individuals. Chris Coons, Chris Murphy, you got Chris Van Hollen. What's with all the Chris stuff, Mr. Producer? I'll be right back.
0: Mark Levin.
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11: Lisa Skye Hain loved working with people.
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11: Lisa's new boss was a 6'5" entrepreneur from Israel named Adam Newman, and he had a brand new startup called WeWork.
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0: The reason why liberals hate this show. But listen anyway. They know they're probably wrong. Mark Levin is on the radio.

say, Mr. Producer? Let's just play a little bit. We'll get to everything. Don't worry. Don't worry. You know we love Aretha here.

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1: No.
0: I could listen to that. Matter of fact, I may listen to it all night. What do you think of that, Rich? I'll be up. What am I doing? I've lost my place. All right. Sorry about that, folks. Got a big pop. Is that my voice or is that just the electronics here? No. Okay. All right. Let's see here. American Finance. 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
0: Mm-hmm. Say what? Say what? It's okay. All right. These massive demonstrations that we saw yesterday promoting Hamas, particularly in our inner cities, particularly in New York. You know, like Marine Le Pen, she is running for, what is it over there? I guess it's president or prime minister, one or the other, of France. And we desperately, we in America and the West, we need her to win. We need her to win. Because she will put her foot down and she will take control. Macron, for 10 years, has been in there. He's destroyed that country. He's destroyed the country. Speaking from party headquarters in Paris, she's a presidential candidate, Marine Le Pen. She's the current favorite in 2027, but they always try to stop her. They try to put her in prison. You know, they did the same with Trump. They do it with the Bolsonaro in Brazil, his father. Announced that if given power, the national rally would look to deliver equivalent $158 billion net savings for 2032 and all the rest of it. But here's the better part. She says, if the French do not choose a political break, France is heading towards default. So France is going broke. France's society is burning to the ground. They've surrendered their culture to the Islamists who are gaslighting the entire, you know, society there, cities and schools and churches. And they're being pushed by the Marxists, just like here, just like everywhere. She said Emmanuel Macron's disastrous record isn't just pie in the sky. Translates every day into purchasing power of French people. So they're talking about affordability, they're talking about bankruptcy, and they're talking about saving what's left of the French culture and society. And we can make our jokes about France, say what we will. It's a very important culture. Very important culture. And it's on the brink of being destroyed by the third world Islamists. The Power Hour, Hour 3 is next. We'll be right back.
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5: The Gulf bracing for the worst. I'm Lisa Lacerra, Fox News. As Isaias, now a Category 2 storm, takes aim at Mississippi, Alabama, and the Florida Panhandle. Landfall expected tomorrow night or early Saturday.
6: We have hurricane warnings in effect for portions of the coast, along with storm surge warnings and watches, as that surge becomes a growing concern. A peak surge, especially for Mobile Bay, could be anywhere as much as 7 feet on top of astronomical high tide. Multiple state governors have declared states of emergency, while mandatory and voluntary evacuations are underway in some of the most vulnerable coastal and low-lying communities.
5: Fox Weather's Haley Meyer in Mobile, Alabama. Ahead of the storm, oil and gas producers shut down a significant part of offshore production in the Gulf, which accounts for about 15% of crude oil pumped annually in the U.S. President Trump rules out new attacks on Iran before Election Day next month.
7: Writing in a social media post, his administration is having productive discussions with the Islamic Republic of Iran. He says U.S. sanctions and a naval blockade will remain in full force, and oil will continue to transit through the Strait of Hormuz. In recent days, the president has signaled he believes the conflict with Iran will end soon with either a deal or renewed airstrikes.
5: Fox's Jared Halpern at the White House. The president and other administration officials also say Iran's economy is on the brink of collapse. Protests in New York City after an ICE agent shot and wounded a Dominican man during what it says was an enforcement operation in the Bronx. This man heard the shots.
8: It was like this, boom, boom, boom, boom, boom. It was really quick. I thought it was a holdup or, you know, something.
5: I said the man is an undocumented alien with multiple charges against him. Mayor Zoran Mamdani and Governor Kathy Hochul said they received reports the agents fired at the man while he was inside a vehicle with a 5-year-old child who was apparently unhurt. 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
5: Arrest near another U.S. military facility in England.
4: RAF Molesworth is home to a branch of the United States Europe Command and a U.S. Military Intelligence Analysis Center. Two men, Latvian nationals, were found at 2 a.m. today local time inside the base perimeter and were arrested on suspicion of trespass and criminal damage. 4 hours earlier, British military security had noticed an abandoned vehicle and a breach of the perimeter fence. The men are aged 32 and 36. They're also being held on suspicion of breaking national security laws. Police say there's nothing yet to link this to events at RAF Fairford last week. In London, Jonathan Savage, Fox News.
5: Former Venezuelan President Nicolas Maduro faces a new indictment. Federal prosecutors in New York charging him with torture and human rights abuses during his time as the leader of Venezuela. Also today, lawyers for Maduro's wife, Celia Flores, unsuccessfully urged for Flores to be freed from jail and put under house arrest. Mortgage rates keep climbing to new highs.
11: The benchmark 30-year fixed rate mortgage ticking higher to 7.40% from 7.28% last week, according to Freddie Mac. The average rate is now the highest it's been since November of 2023. A year ago, the average rate was 6.30%. The housing market has been in the doldrums this year, in large part due to rising mortgage rates, which can add hundreds of dollars a month in cost for borrowers, limiting homebuyers' purchasing power, and lead many to put off buying a home.
5: Fox's Hillary Barsky. The number of people applying for unemployment benefits fell slightly last week. The Labor Department says initial jobless claims ticked down to 197,000 from a revised 199,000 the week before. The report suggests most companies are confident enough in the economy and their sales to hold on to their workers. I'm Lee Silasera. This is Fox News.
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0: Mark Levin here, our number, hello, 877-381-3811, 877-381-3811. Let's see if I can find what I'm looking for. Yes. Here we go. How is Letitia James not disbarred? And I'll tell you how, because the New York bar is radical left wing. That's how. But she should be disbarred. The New York Post, ex-New York prosecutor, claims AG Letitia James, or we call her affectionately Letukas James. Because, Mr. Producer, if there was ever a Letukas, it's hers. Tukas is Yiddish for backside, of course. AG Letukas James pushed Trump probe despite investigators finding nothing. What Tish wanted, Tish got. That sounds almost like it's dirty. A whistleblower in the state attorney general's office was ordered to dig up dirt on President Trump, even after a year-long probe found no wrongdoing, because it was what AG Letukas James was demanding, he told the Post. Daniel Weisenfeld, a prosecutor in the investigator Protection Bureau, claimed he was told by Bureau Chief Shimizu Masawa. Wow. It's clearly an American name. To keep trying to make a case against Trump and his pals despite finding no evidence that there was a crime. Okay, this is like commie stuff. This is, you know, like totalitarian stuff. And nobody should be keeping their law degree who's making these demands. And nobody who carries them out should be keeping a law degree. Or do we not have a legal profession? Is it not a profession anymore? Or is it like the oldest profession? Daniel Weisenfeld, a prosecutor in the Investor Protection Bureau, claimed he was told by Bureau Chief, all right, I already did that. By June 2026, after several meetings, we had become exasperated, Weisenfeld told the Post in an exclusive interview. Shimizu told us in sum and substance that she agreed with us and that if it were her call, she would close the case, but that it was Tish's call. Tish. Ay, ay, ay. Tish was the boss, and what Tish wanted, Tish got. So he had to keep going. You know, that's not acceptable. Matter of fact, there's rules or codes, depending on where you're from, of ethical responsibility. And this violates everyone that I'm aware of in any state. You don't pursue somebody who you know has not committed an offense, and yet you keep looking for offenses to charge them with. You don't order people to do that if you're the DA or the Attorney General, and you don't do that if you work for her. Weisenfeld has been at odds with boss since August, when he blasted out an email to more than 2,000 colleagues claiming he was being forced to find dirt on Trump and his pals. Now that's good. If you believe Trump is using the Department of Justice attorneys to prosecute his enemies to further his political interests, you should find it equally troubling that Lutukis is doing exactly the same thing, the email said. I ask you that you not serve as Lutukis' personal attorneys by targeting her political enemies. All right, guy's gutsy. Instead, I hope you choose to prosecute crimes and find the individuals accountable rather than targeting individuals and then finding the crimes, which, of course, was a Stalin technique. It's also an FDR technique, by the way. Oh, yeah. His Treasury Department, his IRS, it's exactly what he did. You know, Andrew Mellon was the Treasury Secretary under Calvin Coolidge. Extremely wealthy man. You've heard of the Mellon.

0: son, David Milstein. Well, it's not going to work. Didn't work for Mellon. But he went through hell. FDR, John Kennedy, LBJ used the IRS all the time against their political opponents. In fact, while I'm on this subject, FDR unleashed the Internal Revenue Service against J.D. Vance, our vice president's favorite politician, Huey Long. Huey Long was a crook. Huey Long was taking a lot of money under the table for contracts, state contracts. And unfortunately, he got a life-ending illness. I forget if it was cancer or whatever it was. Because if he had not passed... No, I'm wrong. I'm sorry. He was assassinated. Excuse me. He was assassinated, unfortunately. If he hadn't died, he would have been charged with multiple offenses by FDR. Now, why did FDR do that? Because he viewed Huey Long as a potential challenger. FDR was very much the dictator, very much the socialist, which is why the Democrats love him. Oh, he's the best ever. Oh, yes, he is. No, he's not. Now, this controversy, back to Latukas, started when this particular individual, Wiesenthal or whatever, Wiesenfeld, was assigned to investigate an insider trading claim against a company affiliated with the Trump family. And this is what the Congress is going to do if we lose the election. This is what the Democrats are going to do. They're going to concoct these cases. And you're going to get sick of it, and I'm going to get sick of it, and they're going to have to be fought left and right instead of saving our country from the Marxist Islamists, and they all be, taking over our country street by street. Wiesenfeld said he was given the assignment on June 25, 2025, with the tip from an unlisted phone number suggesting Donald Trump Jr. and his associate were selling inside info to private companies for millions. I asked for information about the cryptic text in any context that could be provided, but my boss, Shimiso Ayabadaba, told me that she could not provide me with more information. She didn't have it. Despite being kept in the dark, we affirmatively concluded that no crime had been taken. So there they are, going after Junior. There'll be more of that. They already took a run at Jared Kushner. CNN took a run at him. There was absolutely nothing there. When he was told to keep pursuing the case anyway, he pushed back. I said the investigation was a waste of time and that there was no way forward, he told the New York Post. Nevertheless, I was directed to send subpoenas to several banks, wasting taxpayer dollars and the bank's resources, what I believe was a fruitless, politically motivated investigation. Earlier this week, Wiesenfeld claimed he was being threatened by Latukas' office for refusing to delete evidence of the alleged corruption. How come the New York Slimes hasn't done a story on this? We know why. In an exchange of emails, copies of which were obtained by the Post under the Freedom of Information Law, Wiesenfeld denied earlier this week that the documents in question were confidential and privileged information, as Latukas claimed. Yeah. Well, there she is, a public-spirited public servant. By the way, she's never missed any meals, has she, Mr. Producer? In fact, I think she's a big believer in six meals a day. We'll be right back.
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0: You know, America, when you have a brand new book coming out, for a guy, it's like giving birth. Not really, but I like to say that. Nonetheless, Brian Kilmeade has some beautiful books that come out here, and I remember one of the times he had a book out, and he was at Mount Vernon, and he invited me and my wife there, and we had a hell of a fun time. Didn't we have a good time, Brian? You remember that?
1: Oh, that was amazing. And to be just in George Washington's house and then that facility, and then we were able to have dinner there, and then, of course, do the big attraction. And then you had your book out at roughly the same time.
0: Now he's so big, he pretends I don't exist. It's unbelievable. Kilmeade. And you're everywhere, and you still pretend I don't exist. Nonetheless, I went through this book. It's another great historical book. And it comes out next Tuesday. And people can get it right now on Amazon.com by pre-ordering it and so forth. Uniting the States, 6 crucial moments that forged the American miracle. Now, that could not be easy to determine, those 6 crucial moments. How did you come up with them?
1: Well, that's a great question. And this is the first interview I'm doing on the book, by the way. So thank you.
0: Thank you.
1: So I did 68 What Made America Great, 68. They're 45-minute documentaries. I just did 6 more they're going to release in 1 month. So,
0: no wonder you're losing your voice.
1: Yeah, I'm a little hoarse, but it's worth it. So yes. I'm able to do that. And then you do this. I did the 6 previous history books. And when I go out and meet all these historians, I would ask them, what's the moment that really boggles your mind? What's the moment that really defined who our country is? And I would get different responses. And I thought, I need to take a couple of years off and figure out when we come up to year 250, what could I do to be a little different? And I just wanted to talk about these moments that could have made or break our country, where we would not be the same without the Louisiana Purchase. But do you know what went into us getting the Louisiana Purchase?
0: Mm-hmm.
1: And the likelihood of us getting it? And the James Monroe came at the perfect time. And the likelihood of George Washington having the ability to change his tactics. And Shays' Rebellion, equaling the Shays' Rebellion, a bad time in America, ends up giving us the Constitution. And then I thought the one that you would love most is the Boston Massacre. Because I didn't do it because of Crispus Attucks losing his life and 6 others. I did it because John Adams, a brand new lawyer in the area, a member of Sons of Liberty, defended the British soldiers because he thought if we did not have law and order and justice, we'd be fighting for nothing. And these guys were there was reasonable doubt that these soldiers killed anybody on purpose. So 2 were convicted of manslaughter and got tattoos on their fingers. The others were released from prison. And I go, man, even before we were a country, we had a sense of right and wrong because we had to be based on something. And 5 years, 6 years later, we'd be at war.
0: You know, Brian Kilmeade, you can hear it in your voice, and I know you well enough to know that American history excites you. It excites me.
1: It does.
0: I love learning it. I love talking about it, writing about it. And yet we have this movement in our country that trashes our history, that rejects our history, this Marxist-Islamist movement, the Democrat Party in many respects. I assume that one of the reasons you do this is to try and ignite a flame, an interest in as many people as you can, because it's the only way to save the republic, isn't it?
1: Yes. In the beginning, I thought, man, I hope when I met you at Mount Vernon, I thought, man, I hope people care about Washington as much as I do. And then by the time I did Thomas Jefferson, the Tripoli Pirates, Andrew Jackson, the Miracle of New Orleans, and Sam Houston, and the Alamo Avengers, I realized this is beyond hoping. This is the war on history. And this is the pushback with facts. Reasonable, digestible stories about our past that brought us to where we are today. And I do live shows now, Mark, and what I do is I put together all those statues being torn down, the anti-Americanism, and I say this is the war on history, and then I explain my books as the pushback. You know, and that's one thing. I'm able to get on stage and talk about all these books in a comprehensive way, looking at our past. Because I think there's a lot of people listening to us right now, smart people. They're accountants. They're engineers. The last time they thought about history was 11th grade, and there's nothing wrong with that. The last time I did a math problem was 9th grade. So we all have different interests. But we all should know the fundamentals, because we're being tested right now on everything from our economic programs to our philosophy to our liberty. I look at Marco Rubio's speech yesterday as so brilliant and necessary. And the message wasn't just to America, it was to the West. And you know this, Mark, better than anyone, that our founding fathers studied Greek philosophers in order to come up with this declaration, the Constitution, a way of governing, a sense that we could have liberty. They studied them. And when Marco Rubio pops up in Greece with that backdrop that looked like a green screen, I said, man, this is, we have to go back to the past to make sure our path is correct, because there's people pushing back on the utter fundamentals. Last thing I'll say, Jeff Bezos last night saying that the people who vilify the wealthy is embarrassed. They never stick up for themselves. Him just saying, you could have your American dream too. What I'm inventing is going to help you do it. And number two is, when if somebody tries to vilify wealthy and success, think of it, you can never give that person your vote, because no one gave Jeff Bezos anything. Jeff Bezos from a middle-class family left a very high-paying job to get a shot at Amazon. We used to look up to that. That's what our founding fathers wanted. Go make a success yourself. Diversify yourself. Learn and go experiment. You have an opportunity. You don't have a guaranteed outcome. I can't believe I have to go over the fundamentals again. It's like going through the alphabet for the American public.
0: It is, and one of the reasons it is because in K through 12 in our colleges, those who go there, we have the deconstruction of American history and the brainwashing of other ideologies, and he's right about that. And you know, for the left, Brian Kilmeade, if they can take down the most successful among us, these billionaires, they can take down all of us. And that's the point. When you look at these communist regimes, it is working people. It is the so-called middle class. It's the mass population. They're the ones in the concentration camps. They're the ones in the rice fields. They're the ones who are manipulated and controlled and so forth and so on. It's not, quote-unquote, the wealthy, because there's not enough of them to matter. Let's go on to your book here. Are you going to do a book tour of sorts?
1: Oh, yeah. I'm going to be on stage in Red Bank, New Jersey on next Friday night, 15th and the 16th. In Westbury, and I'll be in Jacksonville and Clearwater, West Palm Beach, but I'll be back on stage over
0: there. Hold on now. When are you going to be in West Palm Beach?
1: I'm going to be down there for a certain wedding.
0: Really?
1: And I'll be able to, right in the morning, jump into sign some books. I believe it's
0: the 24th. You're like that Energizer Bunny. I don't know how you do it, man. It's, if I can't sleep at night, I put the TV... There's Brian. Wake up. There's Brian. And by the way, your takes on foreign policy, on Iran, on all these things, three cheers to you, because you have a very rational and principled view of these things. Don't go yet. The book is Uniting the States. Very important book. Six crucial moments that forged the American miracle. Six founders who shaped America's revolutionary democracy. It's books like this, this in particular, that we need to hold close and also talk about with family and friends. 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The Fed just hiked rates again to fight inflation. 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
1: Brian Kilmeade is actually very substantive, very smart. You know, you see him most of the time with guests and so forth, but I've gotten to talk to him directly. And he's all these things on TV, too. Don't get me wrong, but I'm saying he's very sharp, and he's very intelligent, and he's very deep about these things, which is why he's so attracted to history, like all of you folks. And that's why I think you're going to really like this book. That's why I call you the smartest audiences of all audiences. You wouldn't be here. And the book is Uniting the States, Six Crucial Moments That Forged the American Miracle. And let's pick, you went fairly quick. Let's pick one of those moments and really focus on it. Go ahead. I'll let you do that.
2: Okay. If John Madison, and I don't blame him, puts it the Senate and the House, we got to go to war against Britain. They're taking our guys at sea. They're instigating the American Indians in the Midwest to attack our settlers. They're interrupting our trade routes, taking our merchant ships. They want a rematch. And in turn, Madison says he has no choice, but his army's not ready. He sends them up to Canada to fight the British there. The British have basically whatever they want on the eastern seaboard, to the point they actually burn Washington to the ground. Think about that. Anybody who thinks that America is going through rough times now, picture a 5'3" president suffering episodes of epilepsy, staring at the White House by himself on fire, not knowing if his militia would come together, if his army was defeated forever, and if his wife was still alive. That is a bad moment. But the man with the great intellect, but without the leadership ability, did something he didn't think he could do. He rallied a country. Our country realized it's time to get to action. Monroe becomes Secretary of War. He summons Andrew Jackson, who's been dying to get into this fight, but he was ignored by John Armstrong, the former Secretary of War. They start winning battles. They stop him in the Battle of Baltimore. The flag was still there. Fort McHenry survives, and setting up the ultimate rematch of the Battle of New Orleans. So our response to the burning of Washington not only got the British off our back forever, we defeated the number one army that just defeated Napoleon in under 2 hours. And even though the war was technically over in the Battle of New Orleans, the message was sent. They were going to win that war. We found documentation. If they won the war, they were going to keep, they were going to prove we had no right to buy it from the French. And they flipped it for without their power. And they were going to use international law to hold on to it. We would not be the country we are today. So that was a six of crucial moments. So we responded. You know, and I think about John Quincy Adams. He goes back to Congress after being president and pretty much, not an effective president. And he figures his cause. Slavery's got to go. And he says it's got to be freedom for all. And we go through his writings and the way he harassed the Southern Democratic leaders to give up slaves and tell them about how we can never live up to our Constitution as long as this institution is in place. And you know who was observing him at the time? Abraham Lincoln. He mentored Abraham Lincoln. Lincoln was sat right behind him in the House. I did a special on this for Fox Nation. You'll see it all. They still have the couch when John Quincy Adams actually died. So he was the conscience of our country. I didn't pick out all the other things he did. And I think about, as I mentioned, the Boston Massacre last time, I'm also thinking about George Washington. He almost loses everything in the Battle of New York. And then he quickly realizes, I can never square off with the British again. So I did a whole chapter how he changes his tactics, where by not losing, we can win. We'll pick our spots. We'll wear them out. We'll wear them down. We'll build up. We'll learn. We'll get intelligence, and we'll win. He never was taught that. He came up with that, along with some help from some Prussian officers that came by who understood our cause. And that's another one that I wanted to make sure to include, and possibly the one that very few people know about is Shays Rebellion. Articles of Confederation were controlling this country. I feel ridiculous talking about the law to you, Mark, but...
1: No, that's good.
2: I'm a non-lawyer. Shays Rebellion. Daniel Shays, a war hero, such a war hero that Lafayette gave him a sword and said, man, you're a heck of a fighter. So he retires, gets his plot of land, and wants to be a farmer. And the Articles of Confederation are loosely, basically kept as 13 separate countries. And when these farmers were no longer represented, when they were charged taxes they couldn't pay, and when crops didn't come in, they were put in jail, they started to riot and stand up and fight. And finally, at one point, they got together, these former Revolutionary War heroes, and they were shot, and they were attacked, and they called it a rebellion. They put down an insurrection. When word got to Madison and Jefferson, they quickly went to Washington, and they said, this whole thing's going to fall apart. You have a Daniel Shays who had to pick up a gun to be heard. That's why we fought this war. And Washington was reluctant. I'm out. I'm done. He's like, no, we need a constitutional convention. We need a constitution. So that's why I thought that was a prolific time that not many people pay attention to, because it got Washington's attention because of Daniel Shays, who was wrongly accused of insurrection when all he wanted was justice.
1: Mm-hmm. Now, Shays' rebellion is very, very important. And I never learned these things in school. You know, you learn these things very superficially, and then you get older, you get our age, and you really want to dig in. Did you learn these things in school?
2: I had some fantastic teachers, but not like this. I had one day of the War of 1812, but I've been fascinated by it. I would go, excuse me, that is the war we got the national anthem. I would be like, wait, would they burn Washington to the ground? What do we do? And I remember thinking, well, it doesn't matter. It was a draw. It was an insignificant war. That was not an insignificant war. And, you know, the thing is, too, when we were at Mount Vernon, what I think is so important, and the first person that did this for me was David McCullough. He makes the founding fathers people because they were. He talked about Jefferson having reddish hair and being tall. He talked about him being insecure and speaking, and George Washington always having this being self-conscious by not having the education he needed and constantly in pain with his dental issues. And I go, wait, I always thought these guys just on Mount Rushmore never had any problems, walked on water. Mm-hmm. But when you see them as human beings, and then when I did the spy book and you see them, Washington writing to his spies, they had the same issues we had. They had egos. People weren't getting enough credit. These guys weren't being, you know, there was a lack of communication. I go, wait. These are human beings who just wanted more, you know, and just thought that life could be more than what they had. And they just are extraordinary. You know, we see extraordinary people in our time. George, President, anointed some today, some scientific leaders like Elon Musk. You know, we had them all together, educated in a certain way, had the same passion for different philosophers and economists, and had that sense of, I can do it. I'll figure out a way. And I just want to reclaim that and let everybody know these were people. They made mistakes. They had their doubts, but they had a vision. And I just think we owe it to that vision, their risk. I mean, they gave it up. That's what I did to my dedication. All those faceless, nameless people that fought in that Revolutionary War, in those early wars, they picked up the gun because they were told to. They fought in a war they didn't think could succeed, but they wanted the shot. And we know the founding fathers. We know the big generals. We know the Hamiltons and the Monroes and what they did at war. And we should. But the people that we'll never know, I just want to show them the respect. I mean, to take up a gun, give up your farm, and just fight and leave your family, and then die fighting the number one fighting force in the world. Little did they know how it would turn out.
1: The book is, I told you folks, very sharp guy. See, I have a different approach to interviewing than most people. I let them talk. And people will they will reveal themselves as really smart, very interesting, compelling, intriguing, or they won't. And you are all those things, which is a good thing, Brian. In other words, compelling, intriguing, and so forth, and substantive, and all those things. And this is a great book, Uniting the States, Six Crucial Moments That Forged the American Miracle. And we need a period of inspiration. We really do. It's so negative out there. And I'm not talking about psychologically. There are real negative things going on. Don't you think, Brian? I mean, with the Marxists and the Islamists and the marching in the street for Hamas on October 7th. And you go, what the hell is going on, right?
2: It is maddening. If you told me, you know, we're celebrating 25 years since the 9/11 attacks, now with Hamas and Hezbollah flags in New York City, are you crazy? Mm-hmm. Jews feeling unsafe walking the streets, are you nuts? a mayor who basically all you have to do is look at his video from before he was mayor. You know exactly where he stood. And the most damning thing I saw was October 8th protests 3 years ago. Wait, you're protesting against Israel the day after they were attacked? Is there a master script out here? Is someone orchestrating all of this? You really think this is impromptu? I mean, I ask you, Mark, millions of people died on the hand of Assad in Syria. Millions. Like barrel bombs from the Russians. Were there any protests in the streets? Was there a push? Why is America not taking action? No, nobody cared. They just wiped out all those Iranians in January of this year. No protest. A few Iranian nationals were upset about it. No protests. But Israel, fighting for survival, who fought in a more sanitary way than even we did in Ramallah and Fallujah and Mosul in Gaza. That's a fact. John Spencer will tell you. Jack Keane just got back from the region. And they're being criticized for fighting our enemies. Let me ask you, when's the last time Israel had a problem with Jordan, Egypt, UAE, Qatar, Kuwait? Mm-hmm. Qatar is dicey, but there's no war there. But what's happened is when they're attacked, they will attack and they will win. And they will make sure of it. How long would we tolerate Canada being a hostile nation to us and a terror group in Mexico being hostile to us? How long, if you're president of the United States, how long could you say, I can stay in this office, keep America safe, and ignore that problem? And then when they bleed across the border to kill innocent people in the most horrific way possible, you better believe we would have attacked with vengeance. That's what we do. And that's what they do.
1: All right, brother. It's been a pleasure having you. The book is Uniting the States, Six Crucial Moments That Have Forged the American Miracle. You're going to love the book. And by an author who you're going to really love and do love. I mean, how long have you been at Fox? 412 years?
2: 29.
1: Oh, you just missed the 30th?
2: Yeah, I didn't make the cut.
1: I was talking to Hannity. We were trying to figure out how long because I was a guest on Hannity and Combs all the time. And I said, how long ago was that? So I don't think it was more than 17,
2: like 26. Yeah, was? Well, if you're in Hannity and Combs, you have to be early. You were probably on right away.
1: Pretty early on, because Hannity heard me with Rush, and then he saw me on one CNN segment on the Crossfire. He said, who the hell is that guy? Because I do like the debate. You know, I'm not going to debate podcasters because that's a waste of time. But I will debate, you know, people over substantive stuff, people in real positions and so forth. And that's what I used to do. And that was a great show, Hannity and Combs. I really enjoyed it. And you do great shows too, my friend. I want to thank you. And good luck on the book. It comes out on Tuesday. Amazon.com, yep. Uniting the States, America. Grab it right now. God bless you. See you later. We'll be right back.
0: Mark Levin.
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0: They shouldn't feel very comfortable about that, I don't think, Mr. Producer. What a bunch of slop. 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Nothing new. 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That's code Levin for up to 20% off. And if you happen to see a post-purchase survey, please be sure to mention that you heard about Cozy Earth right here on the Mark Levin Show. All right. How much time do we have, Rich? Oh, my goodness. We can slip in one. That's all I've got. Let's go to Margo, Burr Ridge, Illinois, the great WLS. We only have a short period of time. Go right ahead.
1: Hi, Mark. I know the books that can be to children, what Brian's book can be to adults. It's called The Childhood of Famous Americans, and there are dozens of them, and they are just wonderful. And the children read them, and they mostly just talks about their childhoods, because children are interested in other children. But it really makes the founders and all these others that they've written about so real. And most of them had
0: parents. All right, Margo. Good call. I thank you. I'm sorry. And I would add any of Jack Levin's books on Amazon.com. They're just fantastic for children. He was very, very concerned about what might happen to this country. And if he were alive today, he'd say, oh, my God, I never thought it would be this bad. My mother, too. But he wrote and illustrated beautiful, beautiful books about certain founding events and so forth. Just Google Jack Levin, L-E-V-I-N, on Amazon, and you'll see. We salute our armed forces, police officers, firefighters, emergency personnel, ICE, and the Border Patrol. Thank you. Our truckers, yes. The men and women in Iran, the men and women in Ukraine, the men and women in Israel, and you, the American people, and you, the damnable New York Times, you're on my radar screen, you bastards. Your mistake. 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
5: What's going on, fellow sports fans? It's Andy West. Let's look back on this day in sports history, October 9th. We'll start off today in 1997, where Dean Smith announced his retirement after 36 years and a then-record 879 victories as the coach of the University of North Carolina men's basketball team. Dean Smith passed away in 2015 at the age of 83. Today in 2004, Texas loses to Oklahoma 12-0, getting shut out for the first time in 282 games and ending the longest streak in the country. And today in 2016, coming back after his four-game Deflategate suspension, Tom Brady passes for 406 yards and three touchdowns to Martellus Bennett, and the Patriots thump the Browns 33-13.
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8: Isaias intensifies ahead of landfall. I'm Sue Guzman, Fox News. Hurricane Isaias has strengthened to a Category 2 storm, now threatening parts of Mississippi, Alabama, and the Florida Panhandle. Fox Weather's Haley Meyer is in Mississippi, where people are somewhat relieved.
9: A lot of the AI models had this landfall further east, more so across the Alabama-Florida line. It seems like that's going to be the likely trajectory of this. Now, yes, here in Pascagoula, we still have hurricane warnings in effect. We're still going to be looking at possibly 70-plus mile-per-hour winds come tomorrow evening and heading into the overnight early Saturday morning. Lots of heavy rain, but it'll be in and out fairly quickly. Where I actually have some more concerns is across the Florida Panhandle, Southern Alabama, even Mobile, Alabama as well, where the maximum storm surge of close to 7 feet is still possible.
8: Isaias currently packing maximum sustained winds of 105 miles an hour. The Pentagon announcing the firing squad execution of Fort Hood shooter Nidal Hassan is going to be live streamed. War Secretary Pete Hegseth says President Trump approved the move for the first military execution in more than 65 years. That execution will take place at Fort Hood on December 3rd. Hassan was convicted of killing 13 people and injuring 32 others in a mass shooting at a military base in 2009. President Trump ruling out new attacks now against Iran before Election Day next month.
7: The U.S. will not be attacking Iran anytime prior to the November 3rd midterm elections, President Trump says, writing in a social media post, his administration is having productive discussions with the Islamic Republic of Iran. He says U.S. sanctions and a naval blockade will remain in full force, and oil will continue to transit through the Strait of Hormuz. In recent days, the president has signaled he believes the conflict with Iran will end soon with either a deal or renewed airstrikes.
8: Fox's Jared Halpern reporting. 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
8: Microsoft will be suspended from using a program that allows foreign workers to stay in the U.S. Vice President J.D. Vance says they need to hire American workers. Fox Business Network's Connor Hansen has more.
13: You cannot lay off American workers and then replace them with foreign indentured servants.
14: The vice president says Microsoft laid off 6,000 American workers last year while benefiting from 6,300 H-1B visa workers and almost 3,000 green cards. The Labor Department is also suspending some of the largest IT outsourcing firms in the world from the Permanent Labor Certification Program.
8: Microsoft says most of its employees are American. It comes after President Trump awarded the company's CEO the National Medal of Technology and Innovation. Protests in France breaking out into violence again. Demonstrators calling for more education funding and better learning conditions. Fox's Jeff Paul has more from Paris.
15: Tens of thousands of people here, and it really was going on without incident, but there was some sort of confrontation between the police who were out here and a small group of the protesters. Then tear gas was fired, a bit of a rush from the protesters as they were trying to kind of get out of whatever danger they were in. And then we really saw this huge crush of riot police rushing towards all the protesters out here. At one point, they had the water cannons out. They were spraying all these protesters who were then rushing towards the police. So for a moment there, there was a bit of a direct clash of a line of riot police officers and the protesters.
8: After a record number of days at sea, the USS Abraham Lincoln returned home to San Diego today. Crew members on the Lincoln reportedly struggling with things like supply shortages and poor mental health, something the Trump administration has denied. The carrier had been in the Middle East to support U.S. operations against Iran. I'm Sue Guzman. This is Fox News.
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0: 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Brad, where do people get your book, Facing Death?
1: Well, it's available on Amazon. I called it Facing Death, Spirituality, Science, and Surrender at the End of Life, because all three of those things are important. Can't do without science. Spirituality.

0: depressed and afraid, you have support. I think hospice provides that. Palliative care at home is available in more and more places. And hospice is also available not just in people's homes, but in many nursing homes and other kinds of assisted living and other higher levels of care than just living alone at home. So I guess my favorite way is to bring people peace, quiet, and serenity where they live. I think that's the ideal.
1: Is there a better way to die than another way?
0: Well, you know, depending on the state that you live in, there are more and more states now where you may choose to end your life yourself. And, you know, it's not universally available. So I don't think we need to get way into it. But I think, I'd have to say if I could choose for myself what I would want, it would be to, be able to have the support of, people who care about me, and where I would be able to rest and allow the process to take place in such a way that, I can be at peace. And I, of course, I would want to say I have pain. I would want to have it treated. Many people, suffer from confusion. That can be treated. Some people are anxious. That can be treated. I mean, being a physician, I've learned that there are lots of ways to use medication to help people be comfortable. And I think it's imperative that we make sure that people's pain is controlled as well as we can possibly do, and that comfort is the first priority. So if all those things are done, I think it's very possible to have a peaceful letting go process. And that's really what it's about.
1: What did you think of the assisted dying process of Dr. Jack Kevorkian?
0: Well, whatever you think of Jack Kevorkian, he was a pioneer. He pursued, I mean, he actually sought notoriety. He sought out cases where he could basically say in your face to people that were against what he was doing. He was a maverick and a pioneer. That said, I think that now the process that's involved in taking your own life has become legal and simpler, like we're talking about, in some states and in some places. You know, different people feel different ways about that. I have to say that for myself, of course, I don't know how it's going to go for me. If I have a condition that's extremely painful, I've only seen a few cases, I can count them on the fingers of one hand, where the pain was really difficult to control with just medications by mouth. It occasionally happens, but it's really, really rare. If you have access to the right meds and people who can support you and help you administer them, then my preference is to allow the process to proceed in a natural way. I think there are natural ways to die the same way as there are natural ways to live. And that's my own personal preference.
1: We had a guest who killed himself about a year plus ago, Brad. He shot himself in the head, called 911. Cops came out. He was outside with his gun. They came up to him, and he shot himself in the head. He was going to kill himself anyway, I guess. What makes somebody so depressed to do something like that?
0: Well, anybody who's experienced really severe clinical depression, and I, for better or for worse, I've experienced it myself. You cannot

0: when you're in that state and you're deeply enmeshed in real depression, you frequently feel that there's no way out. And you frequently feel that no one can possibly understand what you're feeling. You feel isolated and alone. Even people who love you and try to care about you, it's very tough to let them in. It's very, very isolating. It's a horrible, lonely place to be. And, you know, I think there are some people who, feel compelled, have an inner compulsion to end their own lives. That kind of suicide, I think is different than medically assisted death, where the person, is evaluated by a physician or two, and depending on the state and the laws, and they're actually prescribed a dose of sedative medication that's a large enough dose that it will end their lives. And more and more people are taking that way. And that's different than the desperate kind of suicide that you're describing. That's a very desperate state. And you would just hope, that there would be help for people like that. Cause I know of people who have attempted suicide and survived, and it changed their lives. They discovered through trying to kill themselves that their life was much more worth living than they had thought. And it was a wake-up call for them. So you never can tell how it's going to go. And I just hope for people who are in a really desperate place that they can find support enough to make it through and out the other side, because what's on the other side of severe depression can be very enlightening. It sounds weird, but you can learn a lot from being seriously depressed. Learn a lot about yourself. You go very deep. And you can find help and compassion for yourself within yourself when you come out the other side of that.
1: All right, let's go to the phones. First time caller Feather is with us in Ohio. Welcome to the show. Hi, Feather.
2: Hey.
1: Good to have you with us. Go ahead.
2: Yeah, I don't have cancer. I suffered from two strokes last year. So I know I sound stupid, but I had to learn how to talk and everything all over again.
1: Yeah, you don't sound stupid, Feather. You sound okay.
2: Thank you.
1: How old are you, can I ask?
2: I'm 53.
1: Oh, you're young.
2: Yeah. I've met like three people that are younger than me that have suffered from strokes. So it's I understand that you don't understand why people would want to die, but let me tell you something. When your phone rings nonstop because people want their money, you're like, why did I even live to deal with all this?
1: You just got to be strong, Feather. You just got to be strong and keep doing what you're doing because you're doing it the right way. Do you think so, Brad?
0: Well, Feather, you know, I've cared for many, many people who've had very serious strokes. And it sounds like you've had the kind of stroke. It's probably on the left side of your brain and it's affected your speech. That's called aphasia. Very, very common. I wouldn't be surprised if you maybe have a little trouble moving around and being as functional as you used to be. You know, you already have faced and you're continuing to face really severe disability in your life. And there's there's, I mean, short of being stuck in the middle of a war or something horrible like that, having a disability and having to cope with life when you were used to being functional and happy and now you're in a very different place, that is so incredibly difficult. It's one of the biggest challenges anyone can face. So
3: sure is.
0: All I can say is I really feel for where you are. And, you know, I can, I can actually understand, and I've known many people who feel the same way, where you say to yourself, what's the use? Or, you know, is this life really worth living? And that's a question that some people have to come face to face with, that question. You sound like you may have been grappling with that. And I'm here to tell you, there are no easy answers to that question. No easy answers to what's the use or is life worth living?
1: And more power to her, Brad, to get to the point where she's back again.
0: Well, and she may, I mean, one thing I've learned is you can't tell somebody to expect to get back there again. You have to be with yourself and you have to be with people as they progress, through whatever it is that they're facing. And some people get back and some people don't. That's the facts of life. And I think all we can do is support each other the best we possibly can through those places. And I can just, Heather, if you're listening still, I just wish you the best. And I can just tell you, I've worked with a lot of people who are in the situation that you're in, and actually far worse, who have really made progress with their healing inside themselves, even when they couldn't be cured from what's going on with their body. So I really wish you the best with that process, because it is a process and it's the hardest process we face in these bodies on this planet.
1: Thank you, Brad. Let's go to Richard in Kansas City, Missouri. Hi, Richard.
4: Yes. Hello, George and Dr. Brad. And just a quick thing with George, the other night with Jacob, I tried to get through, but I didn't get all the way through before the program ended. Just to let you know what happened with me, because I know you wanted me on the radio. And then Dr. Brad, my wife, as George knows, recently died, and I've been grieving so badly, and she died in a Denver hospital. And it's just taken a toll on me, and it just feels like, you know, there's nothing left for me to keep going on. And I was an orphan and never belonged to a family or anybody and don't have anyone to talk to. And then also, if you have if there's a phone number or something, I can, you know, call you at another time. And then I have a quick follow-up after that.
1: Well, you don't give out the numbers on the air, Richard, but you can get them on his website, which is linked up at coasttocoastam.com. What's your other question?
4: Oh, yes. I have a lot of physical problems and I was in a hospital with edema throughout my whole body and heart problems and prostrate and blind in my eyes and walk with a crutch and hunched over and trying to recover and get well with that. It's so frustrating. And then talking about the afterlife, I had died different times in the past and came back and I was up in heaven. And just a quick pass to passing that on to you. Thank you all.
1: Thank you, Richard. Your thoughts, Sir Brad?
0: Well, I don't think you're on with us anymore, but I would love to ask you if that experience of dying and coming back produced any change in the way you feel about your life, and if it's had any bearing or any influence on how you're feeling with all the things that you're dealing with now. And we're not going to hear an answer to that because I don't think you're with us.
1: I think he's still with us. Richard, you're still there?
4: Yes, I am.
0: What were you left with when you died and you said went to heaven and came back. A lot of people describe it that way. What feeling did that leave you with?
4: Deeper, everything deeper, and it seemed to be more sensitive to things and more aware of things and more aware of things that went on in heaven.
1: I've heard that a lot from guests that we've had on that we've had after-death experiences, Brad, that they come back more enlightened.
0: Well, I'd want to know, Richard, I guess, real quickly, did it change your feeling toward death, toward dying? Do you feel differently about dying now than you did before that?
4: I'm not afraid to die anymore.
0: Yeah. And yet, it doesn't change how difficult things are with the grief, with your wife gone and all that. It's, you know, again, you're going through a lot. I'm glad you had that experience, and I hope you can remember some of the effect that it might have had, because it may help you with your healing now.
1: Grief is not easy. We'll come back with final questions with Brad Stewart in just a moment on Coast to Coast AM.
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1: And we'll be back with Final Calls with Dr. Brad Stewart, author of Facing Death, when we come back in a moment on Coast to Coast. 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

0: And welcome back, George Norrie, along with Brad Stewart, as we talk about facing death. Brad, how many physicians, percentage-wise, have your mindset about death?
1: I'm laughing because there's no way I can answer that question. All I can say is that it's probably a fairly small percentage. I'd say, maybe 10-15%. But it's very hard for me to know. I think it used to be back in the day there were very few. I think there are more and more physicians now that in their training have been exposed to better teaching about the end of life. So I think we're doing better than we did at one time, but we've still got a long way to go.
0: Let's go to Michelle in Martinez, California. Welcome to the show. Hi, Michelle.
2: Hi, George. Hi, Brad.
1: Hello.
2: Thanks for taking my call.
0: Sure thing.
2: So my whole thing with death is it's never been something to fear or be afraid of, because it's the door that opens to take us home. We're just humble servants to the human bodies the Creator has given us to play around in. But I think part of society or mankind kind of took that too literal, and we've gotten away from our spirituality. And a lot of work has just been, there's so many lazy people, it drives me nuts. But we're not here to destroy the earth, and it just, everything can just happen right now if people just stop thinking so hard about everything else. I was a preemie, a birth control baby. I had my first out of body experience at 9 because of extreme pain.
0: You remember it?
2: I do, actually. My mom, she's like, stop bleeding, stop crying. And she was so hysterical. When we finally got to the emergency room, and they wouldn't give me anything for the pain. And by the time they got to the third stitch with the needle and the string, I was like, cause my mom, at that point in my life had already demonstrated that she was not capable of handling, extreme situations. And I would find that out real quick when I had to learn how to drive the first time she had a, episode on a major roadway back east where I was born and raised. And I just had to just do it. I had to Route 40 in Delaware. You know, my mom just gets out of the car and leaves me and my sister just sitting there in the car. Like, okay.
0: Well, you learned the hard way, but you did it before. Brad, the great old singer Nat King Cole died at the age of 45. Bobby Darin, 37. That's way too young. What's an age that you think is a comfortable age that when you go, you can say to yourself, I lived a good long life?
1: Well, that's a great question. I don't know that there's an ideal age. I mean, if I had to pick a number, I'd say, 85. But I know people who I've got, in fact, I tell her story in my book. I knew a young woman who had two young teenage daughters. She was probably in her early 40s, and she developed bone cancer that spread rapidly up into her spine and her neck and paralyzed her from the neck down. So she had to lay at home in bed. Her family and attendants had to feed her. She was in the kind of place where, like we talked about throughout the show, she could easily have decided, I really don't want to live anymore. And yet, just the opposite happened with her. She had chemotherapy, very powerful. She had to go into the hospital. The chemotherapy was so powerful for her cancer. And while she was in the hospital, the chemo was so powerful that she passed out, fell on the floor, hit her head, and, had serious head trauma, was unconscious for a while. And when she woke up and came back home, and I visited her twice, and I, like I said, I tell her story in the book, She says to me, I've been to the knowledge place. She had her whole attitude and her whole self had been transformed somehow. And she was, you know, she said to me, we are all like ants. We run around. We're stuck in our little tiny bodies. We run into each other. We don't know what we're doing. But in this place that I've come to, I can see from a lot higher up, what we're actually about. She was actually really happy lying there paralyzed in bed, and she stayed that way until she died. It's one of the few cases I've seen where she was actually fully transformed, into, sort of an enlightened being. Like I said, I had to visit her a couple of times just to make sure, what she had actually happened to her. So, you know, in answer to your question, I think any age, a person can come to the end of their life and come to terms with it. But the ideal, you know, obviously is to live a long, happy, healthy life. And lucky for many of us, that's a lot more common now than it has been in the past.
0: That's right.
1: I think there's a good chance that many of us will hit 100 years old before we die, the way things are going. So, you know, older and healthier, I'd have to say, is probably better for most people.
0: Could you see me as a 100-year-old talk show host?
1: No question. You're going strong, George. I mean, you got big momentum here, so just keep it up.
0: Well, at 100, I might be going like, now let's go do my yacht in New York. Hi, my yacht. Go ahead.
2: Oh, I tell you, there's so many breakthroughs with frequency and energy medicine. But I must say to Richard, and to the beloved community, namaste. The divine in me salutes the divine in you. You are a part of God, Richard. Listen to music. Increase your energy, and you will be awed by the beauty of the stars and the heavens. I suggest Salt Coast by Kay Tempest, she doesn't even have a name like the Indigo Children. So get on the path with the Coasties. Now, I have a couple points of information. New York State, I heard it on City Watch Thursdays at 5 a few weeks ago. Amy Paulson, Assemblywoman, is a part of what is about to be passed in New York State, joining four other states, medical aid in dying, but they're also going to, some other state or states, do something where people can use psilocybin, colloquial known as magic mushrooms, and they might change their mind. So, okay. I want to suggest, because everyone is dealing with pain these days, Tell Me Where It Hurts by PhD Rachel Zofnis. And she studies pain, and she told some stories that you got to read, Dr. Brad, The New Science of Pain and How to Heal. And it's not in your body. It's a mind-body connection. And a physical therapist, Dr. Tom Padilla, Solving the Root Cause of Pain and How You Uncover the True Source of Your Physical Pain and Get Back to an Active, Pain-Free Lifestyle Without Painkillers or Surgery. Now, my question also, and it's in two words in Latin, Memento Mori. Okay, remember you die. Okay, that's what people have lost. Edgar Casey was about to step into an elevator. He saw that this confirms your recent thoughts, he looked at it, he saw no auras, and he didn't step in, and that elevator had a terrible accident. All the people died. I saw Daniel on film. What a handsome, great spirit he is, and he reminded us that every person you've ever encountered in your life, you will walk in their shoes, and he had hurt a lot of people, and so we will all experience that. But my main question is, if you could write a trust this
3: or had some kind of a magic wand, what would you, before you die, how would you change the allopathic prescriptions and surgery focus medical training system? And I'll listen over the air. Thank you, George and Tommy.
0: Maybe if you would change it at all, Brad, would you?
1: I think I would. I think that we meaning medicine, medical science, medical practice, is so oriented toward materialism, meaning create medicines, we create all kinds of treatments that have effects on the physical body. My only problem with that is that the attitude sort of is, if you can't measure something with our instruments, if you can't sense it with our eyes and ears, it doesn't exist. And I do have a problem with that. So I think what I would change is I would have more education about the healing power of presence. I would, presence meaning, learning how to center yourself in the deepest part of yourself, below who you even think you are, deepest part of yourself, and meet, people who are suffering from that place. I think if we concentrated on teaching that as well as technology, the labs and all the scientific materialistic stuff that we're already so good at, combine that with deep listening and deep presence, I think we'd have a much more powerful way of dealing with illness, especially when our science can't cure it. I think we could move beyond that, really into true healing for people who need it.
0: Let's go east of the Rockies. Dottie's with us in Florida. Hello, Dottie.
4: Hi, Tom. Sorry. Wanted to say hi to Dr. Stewart. And I've had positive experiences with my younger siblings that had to go in hospice. My brother decided to be at home. My sister was to the point where she couldn't decide. She got a incurable disease that's very rare. And it took them almost 2 months before they figured out what it was, between the doctors and one hospital and then going to the university hospital here in Florida. And she had ended up with a CJD disease. And we had to put her in hospice, and it was a very good place. I know my last day with her, I was there for 4 hours. She was completely because she started with balance problems, and that's when she started going to the doctor. And then it got to where work decided that she needed to stay home until she got this figured out, because she was getting very confused, and it's not like her because she's very smart. And when we took her to the university and we were in the emergency room, I told the doctor, I don't think they've done a spinal tap yet. They need to do that. And it takes 3 weeks before it comes back. So she was in the hospital for 3 weeks at that university. And then, of course, we had to put her in hospice. And 4 hours before she passed, I had we always loved going to the ocean. So I had the nurse put the TV on the ocean sounds, and we just sat there, She's completely unconscious. But just about an hour after I left, she passed away.
0: Sounds like you gave her a great ending, though, Dottie. A great ending. We're almost out of time, Brad. Give out your website, if you would, sir.
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0: And we've got that linked up for you at coasttocoastam.com. 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
1: Yes, they can, and I'm happy to email back.
0: And the name of the book, Facing Death, Spirituality, Science, and Surrender at the End of Life. Thank you, Brad, for being on the show, and keep in touch with us, all right?
1: I will, George. Thanks much. It's been great to be on here for another time.
0: All right, my friend. On our next Coast to Coast program, we're going to talk about ghost hunting and giants of Ireland on Coast to Coast AM. For Dan Galante, Tom Danheiser, Sue Tricus, Lex Lonehood, Sean Ladasur, Alec Fernandez, Tim Banal, Mary Berry, George Knapp, and Richard Serrett, I'm George Norrie, somewhere out there on Coast to Coast AM. We'll see you on our next edition. Until then, be safe, everyone.

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19: The first hurricane of the Atlantic season heads to the Gulf Coast. I'm Ted Lindner, Fox News. Alabama, Florida, and Georgia have declared states of emergency as Hurricane Isaias barrels towards the Alabama-Florida coastline. Mandatory evacuations have been issued for thousands of people. The storm is now a Category 2 with 105-mile-an-hour winds. Fox Weather's Robert Ray is in Pensacola with more.
20: Hurricane Isaias is strengthening, potentially going to become that major Category 3 hurricane. We're going to experience wind. We're going to experience storm surge, and we're going to have rains. This is no joke of a system. The first hurricane to form in the Atlantic Basin of this season. This is go time. And the Florida coast here, as well as Louisiana, Mississippi, Alabama, and by the way, 26 states all the way from here, all the way up into the Northeast, will feel some kind of impacts with potential tornadoes, lots of rain, and we'll have to see. Safety, number one.
19: Isaias expected to make landfall around 11 p.m. Eastern time Friday night, somewhere between Pensacola, Florida, and Gulf Shores, Alabama. The Pentagon says the firing squad execution of Fort Hood shooter Nidal Malik Hassan will be live streamed following Secretary of War Pete Hegseth's announced the execution would be public. The execution is set for December 3rd at Fort Hood. Hassan was convicted of killing 13 and wounding 32 at the base back in November of 2009. After a record 265 consecutive days at sea without a port call, the USS Abraham Lincoln back home in San Diego sounding its horns Thursday as it entered the bay. On Wednesday, War Secretary Pete Hegseth presented the carrier and its strike group with a presidential unit citation, the military's highest award for extraordinary heroism by a unit in combat. 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
21: Temperatures being 30 degrees above average.
7: 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Just click listen, then swipe right and hear the latest news dates all the time. 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
19: The U.S. announcing more charges against former Venezuelan President Nicolas Maduro and his wife. Fox's Jill Nato with more.
22: American prosecutors accuse former Venezuelan President Nicolas Maduro and his wife Celia Flores of suppressing political enemies with torture. James McDonald, U.S. attorney for the Southern District of New York, told reporters the new indictment against them alleges unthinkable conduct.
23: Murder and threats to murder victims' families, electric shock, asphyxiation, starvation.
22: The two are already facing drug trafficking charges after they were seized from their home in Caracas. They've pleaded not guilty to that. Flores is to be arraigned on the new charges October 15th. Maduro's arraignment hasn't been scheduled yet. Jill Nato, Fox News.
19: Protests erupt into violence again in France as demonstrators demand more education funding and better classroom conditions. Fox's Jeff Paul's got more on this.
24: Tens of thousands of people here, and it really was going on without incident, but there was some sort of confrontation between the police who are out here and a small group of the protesters. Then tear gas was fired, a bit of a rush from the protesters as they were trying to kind of get out of whatever danger they were in. And then we really saw this huge crush of riot police rushing towards all the protesters out here. At one point, they had the water cannons out. They were spraying all these protesters who were then rushing towards the police. So for a moment there, there was a bit of a direct clash of a line of riot police officers and the protesters.
19: Police have arrested thousands since protests began last month. And the Cleveland Guardians are alive after winning Game 4 of their ALDS against the Chicago White Sox in Chicago, winning by a score of 9-5 Thursday night. The series is now tied at 2 games apiece. Game 5 will be Saturday night, 8 p.m. Eastern time. I'm Ted Lindner. This is Fox News.
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26: 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Jimmy Failla, where were you 30 years ago today?
27: This is a real story. It was 1996. So I was not doing TV. I was doing Whippets. I was near the building. Like, I didn't work in the building, but I was definitely the Times Square head shop. That was my freshman year of college, Nassau Community. So I had a presence in the city. But I had obviously no relationship to Fox or what would become of me, you know, this many years later. I think most people would agree. They look back at the 30 years and would say it only is what it is because of Fela and Kane. I mean, is that essentially what today is
0: really
27: about?
0: Hit,
27: I mean,
0: I assumed, hit its peak in the last half decade.
27: I assumed I was booked today because this is some kind of a victory lap. I'm kidding. But it's amazing. It's a great, what an incredible success story.
0: Incredible.
27: That we are. And we look at a lot of life through the lens of sports fans. And you have to when it comes to Fox News. This is like the equivalent of Division Avenue High School winning the NBA title. You know, when we launched in 1996, we were a punchline for, you know, 5 or 6 years. People gave us a hard time and continued to, but they were forced to respect us because we grew, outworked them, out-hustled them, out-innovated them. And isn't that like the ultimate American dream story? I think it is.
0: I don't think... It's hard to have this conversation while you're sitting on Fox News with two people who are employed by Fox News and come across in any way as though you're being objective.
27: Fair.
0: However, I think striving to be as real as possible, I think the country, the United States of America, would be markedly different.
27: Yep.
0: And I think despite the hate... I think it would be markedly worse without Fox News.
27: Yeah, because I think our superpower that makes us so relatable is a lot of times we're not making political points, we're making human points. Like when we cover the border, you could frame that through a political lens, but the carnage, you know what I'm saying, the humanitarian crisis is human. And that's what people are responding to. When you talked about like 2020, defund the police, all of that insanity, you could frame it again through a political lens because it was an election year. But the reality is cops, we need them. Okay, that is a human need we all have. I think growing up, Will, no matter where you are, if you were in Texas like you or Long Island like me, every kid of our generation played those two games, cops and robbers, cowboys, and Elizabeth Warrens. Okay, and we all knew, okay, where the cops stood in the hierarchy of good. And that's a basic human thing that we at Fox have kind of instilled in our audience that those are the real priorities. That's why I think we resonate, for real.
0: You know, there are obviously people who hate Fox News. And so when I say the country is markedly better because of Fox News, the response is going to be it's obviously markedly worse because of Fox. And they're going to say, and I think I'm characterizing probably the top line criticism of it, is that we are divisive. I want to explore that for just a moment. What if I said to you, yes, we are divisive because the monolithic groupthink that was not divided, that existed before Fox News and would exist and still does in the face of Fox News, is what is actually bad for the country. And I'll just give you one current event. You know, yesterday or the day before, President Trump gives a speech and he says, in his rambling style that he does, often uncompleted sentences, that higher gas prices are a small price to pay for depriving Iran of a nuclear weapon. In the midst of making that statement that I made succinctly, he chases his weave and half thoughts into saying they could take Los Angeles or San Diego.
27: With that weapon.
0: With that weapon. Is what he said. A nuclear weapon. And then he returns to, it's a small price to pay. Now, the entirety of the media complex in America, willfully ignorant, and I think malevolently, use that to scream headlines. He says Los Angeles and San Diego are small prices to pay. As though he was willing to sacrifice those two American cities at the altar of whatever. And Gavin Newsom and the mayor of San Diego all come out and say, horrific, 25th Amendment, this guy. It only takes a slight bit of critical thinking to actually understand what he was saying. That he was talking about the small price to pay his gas prices so that they don't take a nuclear weapon to San Diego or Los Angeles. Without Fox News, that is the only narrative coming out from the undivided mainstream media. And that story is only an illustration of thousands of stories over the last 30 years.
27: Charlottesville comes to mind. Joe Biden launched the whole campaign on this is a battle for the soul of our nation. How many times have we played explicitly the verbatim clip of him saying, and you've got people, I'm not talking about the neo-Nazis and the white nationalists, they should be condemned totally. But without Fox News as a check on that type of, you know, it's like hive-minded idiocy, and it's obviously done because it's politically expedient for them. They're pushing a specific agenda. They want the world to shake out a certain way. But the reality is people are better informed because we're out there. Like we are, the world benefits from us, and you should want us even if you hate us. Because if you live in a media ecosystem that's one-party rule, you lose that accountability like they have in those one-party rule states. Nobody would argue that California having no Republican voices has somehow improved. I mean, the saddest part of this fake controversy is that if I ran

0: influential people that came along that helped us understand water.
1: Yeah.
0: Rush Limbaugh being paramount on that list.
1: Yeah, big deal.
0: And now, as you point out, X and social media also serve that purpose. But yep. In 1996, the idea that CNN wasn't just telling you the truth was like, what?
2: What's water? Used with a skew.
1: No, it's... And then what happened is the media progressed to this place where, you know, even the fact that their claims were being unchallenged, what I saw happen in the last, it's certainly in the age of Trump, and I think David Brooks from The Atlantic openly admitted this the other day, that it just became a business model. Around 2015, we became more necessary than ever because they had given up any pretense of objectivity when it came to Trump and realized if it bleeds, it leads. We're going to reshape everything out of this guy's mouth and sell the world on this dystopian narrative that we're all under attack, knowing it's not true. That's my favorite part as a comic. About the reality we bring to this conversation is, okay, punchlines don't work unless they think the setup is true. Okay?
0: Okay.
1: So if I say, like, I'm a married man, okay, yeah, they're going to buy in and follow me where I go. But if I said I was just a triple crown winning jockey, okay, and they see me at 255 pounds, they might not take
0: that
1: the ride
0: the
1: around the track. You know what I mean? I've lost money on the triple crown. I've never won it specifically on the back of a horse. But the point is, in comedy, this is a reality because you always have to be in this moment. Okay, the moment of politics where Trump wins the presidency is the end of an election cycle that began with him hosting Saturday Night Live. He hosted Saturday Night Live after he came down the escalator in June of 2015. The world knows the rest of the story, which is he wins the election. Kate McKinnon cries, dressed as Hillary Clinton, singing Hallelujah, and sets comedy back to the original dungeon where the first gallows humor joke was told. Okay, and as a comic, you realize, okay, because you're trying to diagnose societal truth. We're living in a world where NBC is calling Trump literally Hitler as they're literally paying him royalties from Celebrity Apprentice. And it's that manufactured hysteria that's ensued in the age of Trump that's probably made us more critical than we've ever been and probably more appreciated by people looking for an objective conversation.
0: Let's take a quick break, but continue this with host of Fox Across America, Jimmy Failla on Will Cain Country.
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0: Let's talk about Trump for a moment. My first appearance on national television was on this network. It was in 2010, and it was Fox and Friends Weekend.
1: No way.
0: I think there's a little bit of poetry to that. Right?
2: That's amazing.
0: Which some, what was it, a decade later, ended up being my first job at Fox News.
1: Wow.
0: Because, of course, I was doing it for free in 2010.
2: Yeah, Everybody
0: comes and does this for free, let me just tell you, that's how it starts.
2: That's how it works.
0: But I ended up working at CNN, and I've told that story, but I think I've told the story how I got from doing free stuff at Fox to being a paid contributor at CNN. And I don't know if I've ever told you, but that is sending my reels from free appearances on Fox to the president of CNN. Guest at his email address, first name dot last name at Turner.
2: I nailed it.
0: And 15 minutes later, he responded, come see me.
2: Come on.
0: And that was the start, basically. But when I was at CNN in 2010, and I was there from about 10 to 15, roughly, CNN was liberal and biased, okay? Now,
1: already?
0: Already. It was in 1996 when Rupert Murdoch and Roger Ailes decided we needed an alternative voice.
1: Sorry, I was young.
0: By the way, you know what my favorite quote about this place is? I think it was George Will that said it. It said, Roger Ailes and obviously Rupert Murdoch discovered a wonderful niche.
2: Yeah.
0: Half
2: of
0: America. Yeah, man, they were biased. My son, my 15-year-old son, is writing a paper right now on bias in the media and for his journalism class. He called me last night, and he's like, can you give me some interviews? I'm like, yeah, I can. like, not me. But I told him for a minute, I have trouble with this premise on bias. So my idea, my thought is bias, everybody is biased. Mm-hmm. Okay, I'm biased.
2: Yeah.
0: I want to be honest with the audience about my bias.
2: Yeah.
0: My job is not to be unbiased.
2: Yeah.
0: My job is to tell the truth.
2: Yeah.
0: And part of telling the truth starts with acknowledging to the audience that I have a bias.
2: Yeah, it's credible.
0: Like every other human being.
2: Mm-hmm.
0: I have an opinion.
2: Yeah.
0: And so do you. And by telling you my opinion, I hope that you can either discount or co-sign how I'm approaching my process to the truth.
2: Yeah.
0: And the problem with a place like CNN is the pretense of a denial of the bias.
2: Yeah, yeah.
0: And so therefore you started with a lie and I can't trust you. That's who CNN was in 2010.
2: Wow.
0: They were biased, okay? Then comes Trump, okay? Now we start moving into agenda.
2: Yes.
0: Agenda. Now I am doing something for the purpose of having you arrive as what I think you should think.
2: Yes.
0: And then it moves from agenda to propaganda.
2: Yep.
0: Now I'm not even going to tell you the truth because there is a greater truth.
2: Yep.
0: Okay. We know Trump didn't want to bomb San Diego and Los Angeles, but it doesn't matter. There's a bigger truth, a moral truth.
1: But you
0: he's
1: don't
0: a
1: know
0: bad
1: that.
0: Dude. So I will lie to you on the way to my propagandized. Maybe they tell themselves there's a deeper truth. Same thing with Cornell, as you talked about, Dan. It may not be that these boys did something wrong, but you know what? The bigger truth is we have to attack rape culture and have to break a few eggs along the way and tell a few lies and sacrifice these boys' lives and careers. So be it. There's a moral truth. That's my point is Trump became the truth serum. I mean, he's like this Rorschach test, this truth serum, this shock to the system, Jimmy, where everything that existed before, okay, and I could literally name the personalities and the network at large. We're just talking about CNN, but it's not just CNN. It's NBC, ABC. It's everything. It's like he ripped it all away.
2: Yeah.
0: And now you don't just get to be even pretending to be non-biased. Now I can see you for who you really are.
2: Yep.
0: You are. Propaganda.
2: No, 1,000%. And it's funny because when you're watching like White House press conferences, the questions are statements now. It's like, you're an existential threat to our republic. Tell us what you think about the midterm. Like, whoa, that sounded kind of aggressive. I was, funny, I had the privilege. I was in the Oval Office for, he was announcing a ceasefire between Israel and Lebanon. Now, I didn't think I was going to be in the Oval. I was only at the White House.
3: And thought, Jimmy Failla.
2: No, I was only there to get my cocaine out of the lockers. I had no idea I was going to get in. But he did give me a nice shout out before the press conference began. It was cool. We spoke afterwards. But the point is, as I sat there and watched the energy, the open hostility between the questioner, who's actually there on behalf of the viewer, who's trying to get some insight into what's happening, but they're being told what's happening before the president can open its mouth, you know? And as I watched that, it was really interesting because he fields every question, kind of holds court the way he does. By the way, he's not sleeping. If you're ever in the room, when someone else is talking, he just looks down because if he looks up, the cameras come to him, the media comes to him, and he diverts the attention against the person speaking behind him.
0: Mm.
2: Okay, and I watched it from a few angles out of my own genuine curiosity. But the minute they walked out of the room, he goes, these people are the worst human beings who've ever lived. He said it with like such a throwaway candor that it was laugh out loud funny, like so funny. And then he goes, do you believe these people say I'm losing the war? And I go, hey, if that's true, somebody should wake up the Ayatollah and tell him. And he goes, that's good. And they just started talking about comedy. But it's like, he's in on the joke. And everybody who meets him, you know, I it's so telling, you know, that Bill Maher story about how I went to dinner and mm-hmm. it's not the bad man we thought it was. Maybe he plays one on TV. But he doesn't even play one on TV. Back to the point you made earlier about propaganda. Part of that propaganda is mischaracterizing every word out of his mouth.
0: Yeah.
2: You know, he has said a lot of unconventional things that in previous iterations of politics might have actually harmed him, but because they discredited themselves in their effort to harm him worse. You know, the example of his launch in 2015, I don't believe Mexicans are sending their best. They're sending drugs, they're sending crime, they're sending rapists, and the rest, I assume, are good people. Kind of funny, not something a career political strategist would have written, but what they reframed it as.
0: He says all Mexican rapists.
2: Drug dealers are rapists, which is not the thing. But again, absent a world where Fox News exists in June of 2015, the entirety of the country goes, wow, that's a hell of an opener. All the Mexicans are rapists. And that's the framing. Mm-hmm. And what drives me crazy back to this California story is once they pump it into the vernacular, it never goes away.
0: No.
2: This is now part
0: Jimmy, if we went on the streets, you should do this on your show. You're well suited for this. And you may have, if you have, I apologize. Go to the streets. And take a man on the street poll out of 10. How many think, for example, he said very fine, Nazis and white persons, very fine people. But keep going.
2: Yeah.
0: How many think the Covington kid was racist?
2: Oh, I do. Something?
0: And then just keep going. So these hoax, and when you say the word hoax, it makes it seem like you're doing a right-wing talking point.
2: Yeah, yeah.
0: Give me a better word then. Whatever. Give me a better word. Just keep going. How many people think seven dudes raped a girl for 7 hours?
2: Yeah, yeah.
0: Just keep going, man. The initial framing sets the average mind, and it never moves and evolves beyond it to the truth.
2: I just want to add to this, because this is what they do unchallenged, okay, is it becomes part of this qualifier montage I like to call, this is a man. So when you're watching those panel shows and say MSNBC, now it becomes, this is a man who said Iran should take out LA. This is a man who didn't condemn neo-Nazis. This is a man who said inject bleach into your brain. That's their good. Thing. So it becomes part of the this is a man montage.
0: Yeah.
2: It's almost like someday they're going to be selling these late at night like Dean Martin box sets. Get all the claims. This is a man who said dead veterans are suckers and losers, but the man didn't say it is the point.
1: News, sports, and talk. Will Kane Country.
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0: Will Kane Country. We're still hanging out with the host of Fox Across America, Jimmy Failla. There are people who I have been friends with in the past who I've seen fall down these rabbit holes. Mm-hmm. I'm going to try to explain some of them this way. Like, these people that I'm referencing in decade past were rational, logical, whatever. Yep. And then they buy Covington, they buy this, and they're on hands up, don't shoot, whatever. Just keep going. Mm-hmm. That is largely driven, I think, out of a need to fit in and to immediately be on the virtuous side of something.
2: Yeah.
0: And so it's quick. It's almost instinctual. And this is a little different. So when Joe Scarborough, who I don't know that well, I've met him like twice. I think I was on Morning Joe once or twice. When he says Trump wants to bomb or is happy to give up L.A. or San Diego, I can't explain it, to be honest. I don't know. It's such a willful
15: like he's trying to fit in
0: of the truth. I don't know.
2: No, I don't think that's a fit in. I think that's them just cheating a political attack angle.
0: So you think he knows it's not true? He doesn't care. He's going with it anyway.
2: Yes. I feel like, you know, they've kind of taken this approach to everything that's going to come out of Trump's mouth is they're going to fit it for maximum strength Tylenol. You know, make this affect the viewer in the strongest way possible. And it's never in a good direction. You know, like, it's interesting. If you talk about the successes of this administration, it's really weird. Because it's like, we're in a week where even, like, Jack White is trashing Trump right now. And he's trashing in America.
0: Jack White, the musician?
2: Yeah, from the White Stripes. He threw something out last night, piggybacked off Phil Collins and everything. And Phil Collins, by the way, is from
0: Phil
2: the
0: Collins?
2: UK.
0: Phil Collins went after Trump?
2: Yeah, he said he has an unwritten song about MAGA called Fat People with Guns.
0: Damn it!
2: I know, because I love Collins? Phil Collins!
0: Damn it!
2: I know! And like I keep saying, the hardest thing of the
0: Phil
2: last...
0: Phil Collins is like the world's biggest Alamo collector.
2: I know!
0: He has all the Alamo stuff. I like Phil Collins.
2: I know, and his wife just threw him out of the house. He could use some fat people with guns to get him back in.
0: By the way, have you guys seen the video going around, the meme video of Phil Collins singing I Can Feel It in the Air Tonight? You know what I'm talking about?
2: Yep.
0: And the meme is like, he's walking on stage, and he's timing it so that when he sits down, it hits right when the drums. But the meme, the thing is... 1980s, Phil Collins walking around in an office shirt, half balding, is the ultimate aura. Like, look at him. He looks like he's on his way to the break room.
2: Totally.
0: From his cubicle.
2: Totally.
13: At his accountant's office.
2: He just turned in those TPS reports. He's going to go play a drum solo. No, it's amazing. But yeah, one of the hardest things of the Trump era is finding out a lot of your heroes are stupid.
13: Yeah.
2: You know, Phil, virtuosos in so many ways. Because Phil Collins is as talented as any musician in the 80s. He's iconic. Okay, Jack White can play the hell out of a guitar. I love that about them. But what happens is, like, there's this absence of perspective. It's like we're living in this America where, 2 weeks ago we hit the highest median household income, lowest rate of poverty, lowest murder rate in history. So in theory, Donald Trump, this failing president, is failing at the greatest time there's ever been to live in America. You should go to bed at night and pray that everybody fails on this level. But they don't know that. Because the other point you made about people trying to fit in, that's where I think the musicians, it becomes a branding exercise. You know, there's a lot of guys that can gain relevance. Like Phil Collins, God love him, isn't exactly running up the score on the Billboard charts right now. You know what I mean? Yeah. Bruce Springsteen, just the same. But by aligning himself with this anti-Trump movement, Springsteen now becomes relevant and gets paid to show up and sing Born to Walk. Because he's, you know, a little older. But the point is, Tom Morello's doing that. When was the last time you heard anybody care about Rage Against the Machine? Yeah.
0: But so those people like Jack White, I'm not trying to be mean. My presumption is he's not very smart.
2: Yeah.
0: And
2: smart.
0: At the very least, not well informed.
2: Well, yeah, or
13: not well informed.
2: I'd say uninformed.
0: I don't know him well enough to say not very smart. I'm actually judging him based upon the idea that most musicians are probably not super smart.
2: Yeah, fair.
13: He is. He's like a mathematical musician. He's smart, dude.
0: Not well informed, but I can't give Joe Scarborough the same excuse.
2: No, and understand, Joe Scarborough in 2016 obviously had Trump on his show constantly during that election cycle. When that relationship kind of fizzled out, he became a Trump as Hitler guy. After 4 years of Trump as Hitler and Trump winning against Kamala, he showed up to Hitler's house looking for a play date. Do you remember that? They went down to Mar-a-Lago and asked to kiss and make up.
0: Yeah.
2: Trump wasn't interested. And what did they go right back to? This looks like Germany in 1939. Like, you were just sunbathing in Hitler's backyard with Eva Braun. That's weird.
13: Convenient.
2: I didn't know the Germans to be sunbathers with those fair skin, but there you were. And that's the scam.
0: So, okay, 30 years ago today, you are a freshman at Nassau Community College, and yet you're still in the city?
2: Yes. I'm coming back and forth to the city because that's where we hung out, man.
0: Yeah.
2: Club Nassau, which is in a lot of ways.
13: You're doing comedy at this time?
2: Not yet, man.
13: Okay.
2: I was trying to date attractive girls in the hip-hop community, which came off as comedy, I do believe. I was hanging out at a local club called Bare Elegance around the block. Come on!
0: I walk past it when I walk up back to the
2: Yeah, you do. So I will have you know.
0: Bare Elegance has been around for 30 years.
2: That's at least crazy. 30 years.
0: Really?
2: That F in the window.
0: I can honestly say I can look everyone in the eyes. I've never been inside Bare Elegance.
2: Mm-hmm. Is that true? Mm-hmm. Well, I don't know. I don't let you at this point. They're concerned. But I will have you know, one of the greatest moments of my adult life, or any life for that matter, in 1996, the same month, the Yankees beat the Braves. Game 6, Charlie Hayes caught the last out in foul territory off the bat of, I believe, Mark Lemke. But do you know where they went after the party was over? They went to Patsy's and then they went to Bare Elegance.
13: That's crazy.
2: And with Charlie Hayes and some of them did. And I was at Bare Elegance with a gal I knew named Tammy.
0: Local? What are you doing at Bare Elegance?
2: A lot of the girls at Club Nassau where I went to school were legitimately stripping their way through college. And tuition was only like $600, so they didn't have a lot of overhead. But that's how I knew girls at Bare Elegance, and I was hanging out there. So when Fox News launched, I was chasing a lot of foxes. They just didn't happen to be... They didn't happen to be in the news industry, that's all.
0: All right, so 1996, I'm a junior in college.
2: Oh, wow.
0: In Malibu, California.
2: Mm-hmm.
0: I always get this mixed up. My memory is not what yours is in this respect. Is this the year the Cowboys win their third Super Bowl or the off year that the Niners win? It was two, so Niners back to Cowboys. I feel like 96.
2: They
0: win. Cowboys won in 93, 94.
2: 95 is the Super Bowl. Steve Young wins.
0: So that 96.
2: Yeah.
0: I went that year. That one was in, I remember this, in Scottsdale, Phoenix area. Beat the Pittsburgh Steelers. Yep. Went to that Super Bowl. And I was majoring in broadcast journalism at Pepperdine. Didn't like it. Went to law school because I didn't want to be an actor on TV. Dead serious. Hated it. Hated reading a prompter. Hated the whole thing about doing TV in college. And I stand by that today.
2: Solid campus, though.
0: Beautiful.
2: Right campus. Across from Michael Landon Little League Field. I don't know if you know that.
0: Yeah. I do remember that.
2: Me and I played an epic home run derby the other summer with Lincoln, where the outfield meets the ocean.
0: Yes, it's right across. Right over. It's beautiful.
2: Incredible.
0: Right across. That's on the other side of PCH, Oceanside.
2: Yeah. If you go yard, Dan, you can hit a ball into the Pacific Ocean.
13: That's sick.
2: It's pretty rad.
0: Yeah.
2: It's like it's beyond McCovey Cove.
0: Yeah. So I was a year away from heading off to law school and thinking I would never do what it is I'm sitting here doing today back in broadcast.
2: That's so rad, dude.
0: And I wasn't super political. I wasn't. Like, I don't think I was aware at the time of the launch of Fox News. I was aware of CNN because CNN hit everybody's radar during the first Gulf War.
2: Yeah, it had a presence.
0: That was the thing, like, that they covered a war live. And you remember the green tracers. Do you remember that? Of the Scuds and the Patriot missiles.
2: Called, yeah. That was amazing.
0: That were being shot. Yeah, so.
13: That didn't happen before that?
0: First Gulf War was literal live coverage
2: like, that was
0: war.
2: Like 91 and now you had people on the scene like
13: so you'd see it.
2: We're so spoiled in this day and age now we've got Trey Yanks filming TikTok videos as mortar flies
13: or he's Ukrainian soldiers. Don't
2: worry, he is so beyond in terms of doing that. If there's a Michael Jordan of what he does and you can see him on camera, he knows the direction something's coming from based on sound and everything. That's a skill I don't have. You know what I mean? I can listen to stiletto heels and know which stage she's going to go on to next. I know what the bouncer's feet sound like if I'm touching too much. You know what I mean? But we all have training skills.
0: We all have our skills developed over a lifetime, Jimmy. Let's take a quick break, but continue this with host of Fox Across America, Jimmy Fela on Will Kane Country.
1: The show that tackles the latest headlines from a unique perspective. Will Kane Country.
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0: Welcome back to Will Kane Country. We're still hanging out with the host of Fox Across America, Jimmy Failla.
1: While I do believe that Fox has played this important role for us in the media and in the country and the culture at large as a result, you know, we bring up that there are other people playing that role now as well. And yep. Elon buying X is a huge, huge moment. I think about the next 30, and I think that a big part, Jimmy, of what we need to do, and I don't want to say this in any way that sounds like self-aggrandizing or patronizing, because I think this is what the mistake a lot of media does, is now, while social media's done a great job of providing us, it's not just Fox that tells you the president didn't actually say that.
2: Yeah.
1: Do you know what I mean?
2: Uh-huh.
1: But now, on social media, that comes with a huge, heaping, more than a healthy dose of...
2: Yes.
1: And it's part of my job every day. Mm-hmm. Literally, as I'll send something to my staff and go, is this true?
2: Yeah.
1: I'm interested. Mm-hmm. Is it true?
2: Yeah.
1: And so I think that becomes a bigger part of our job. Like, the public's mind is being fed so much information. And it's no longer just from the NBC, CBS, CNN world. It's from people purportedly on our side.
2: Yeah.
1: It's people from every side. And now it's like, how do I wade through a swamp of and somebody's got to help me not dismiss it as a conspiracy. No, but help me to know, is that actually true?
2: Yeah, you know, one of the biggest challenges is in my feed right now is people will post an old video today because in today's context, that old video is that much more offensive.
1: Yeah.
2: You know what I mean?
3: That's so true.
1: And you think it happened recently.
2: Yes, and that's an engagement farming. It happens on the right a lot, actually. And it sucks when I'm cutting sound for radio because I have to say, when is this from?
1: Same. You know? I will send videos to my staff sometimes. Yeah. They'll be like, that's actually 2 or 3 years ago.
2: Yeah, do you know there was one that went viral of Amy Klobuchar holding the upside down Somali flag?
1: 2017.
2: I know. And I was like, how does she not know better than this? But you know what? It's crazy.
1: Yeah.
2: But that is, you know, part of the challenge right now is that everybody in a weird way, okay, and I think this is another Fox News superpower. Everybody in this modern moment is a prisoner of it because we're now consuming news out of this fire hose. It's hard to think beyond the blast. But one of the things I give us a lot of credit for is we are constantly as a channel discussing the what next, the Axl Rose, where do we go now? You know, when it comes to a lot of these societal developments. And I think that is why we resonate with people, because there's a lot of latitude in that thought process. Whereas if you look across the aisle to an MSNBC, we know where we're going to go. Whatever Trump did is horrible. We're all under attack because of it. Tune in tomorrow to see if we pull through. You know, we're not doing that, you know, to our credit. And
1: what
2: I think
1: will they do post-Trump?
2: I think about that a lot.
1: Do they think about that?
2: I do believe they do as well. I believe whoever comes next gets the same treatment.
1: Same treatment.
2: Which finds it, we know that,
1: is the devil. Actually, he's worse than Trump because he's more calculated.
2: He's more coherent. He's more strategized.
3: I hear
2: Trump
3: is
2: loose. Yeah, of course you do. Yeah. And what's so funny is I always, back to the where do we go, I think of it in that terms, and you know this is true. We will live in a world where the media is citing Donald Trump of a better example than what the Republicans currently have.
1: How long?
2: Next guy. No, it'll be next guy.
1: Then it can't go that fast. Hold on. Just back and forth on this.
2: Okay.
1: Back to my time at CNN. Yeah. Okay. So first of all, I wasn't in the media during George W. Bush. Mm-hmm. I came along right when Barack Obama arrives on the scene. But I watched, and George W. Bush was Satan.
2: Yeah.
1: Satan.
2: Literally, I know. War criminal.
1: Keith Olbermann every night. There was nowhere to go. We learned that there is, because he didn't call him Hitler.
2: Yeah, yeah.
1: But he called him the devil, basically. Yeah. Mm-hmm. You know, he was the worst that could possibly exist. Then, now we're in a pickle, because Romney comes along.
2: Yeah.
1: Okay? And I'm seeing him for Romney. And the bar has been raised. How am I going to make Romney the devil? Yeah. And they did it. Like, they didn't make him the devil, but they made him have binders full of women.
2: Yep.
1: They made him a racist.
2: Yep.
1: They made him a high school bully who
2: chained his dog to the roof of his car.
1: He chained his dog to the roof, dude. All of those things. And now Romney is the patron saint of sensibility or whatever. Yeah. And George W. Bush is rehabilitated.
2: Of course.
1: They love him. Dick Cheney is.
2: Well, he endorsed Kamala and they sang Open Arms by Journey when he did. Okay. Suddenly went from Darth Vader and war criminal to come on down. It's very transactional. So this is the one thing about Trump is you can't just credit the fact that at some point he may be out of office 2 years and take a shot at whoever the Republican in office is.
1: Could be.
2: At which point, 100%. Come on down. It's so transactional. You know, you say you weren't in politics. Like, I wasn't in politics. Do you know what drew me to the national conversation of all things? It was actually Caitlyn Jenner. Because in 2015, I was still a cab driver. And I obviously knew the entirety of that life story. The guy on the cover of the Wheaties box was who had become Caitlyn Jenner. I think a younger generation treated Bruce Jenner as the dad on Keeping Up with the Kardashians and nothing more. So when I saw the transactional nature of how she was, in terms of the national trans conversation, she was the Jackie Robinson of that movement.
1: It doesn't matter.
2: She doesn't care. I will tell you, I'll go all the way through the gamut on this, because I also get yelled at for dead-naming her on stage, but she thinks it's funny. He, she, them. Doesn't matter.
1: I'm
2: not trying to qualify. That's why this is so ridiculous. It's like, wait, you don't say it? I'm like, no, everybody has a problem. I get it. I just want to tell my story.
1: Okay, sorry.
2: I get it. I get why you said that. Okay, but the point is, when, if you remember, okay, the manufactured, you know, enthusiasm of, like, this is the greatest human being who's ever lived. She's on the cover of Vanity Fair in a white dress. And they were literally like, anyone who doesn't say she's beautiful is obviously a transphobic bigot. We should fire you from your job and burn down your house in the name of love. Yes.
1: ESPN, do you remember that?
2: Courage Award. And I'll never forget this, because I was sitting there. Now, again, I'm a cab driver. And they're like, she suffered her whole life. I'm like, yo, Bruce Jenner put $100 million in the bank, bang three supermodels by the age of 30. I'm like, I'll sign up for that suffering any day of the week. But again, it just had piqued my interest, okay? So I'm following the story and the deification of Caitlyn Jenner all the way till day three, pretty much, when she went on The View, said she was a Republican and was completely kicked out of her own movement.
1: Yeah.
2: Like, imagine 1947, Branch Rickey signs Jackie Robinson, he breaks through all over baseball, and within 3 weeks, he's back down in the minors and like, never played in this league again, but they're not saying it as nicely as I am. Okay, that's what they did to Caitlyn Jenner.
1: Yeah.
2: She's the face of the movement, and I, at the time, because I was a sports fan, and I always say, I don't think young people in the Democratic Party realized how bad it looked to just objective observers, because I was not a politico, per se. It was a guy driving a cab trying to dodge bookmakers, okay? But you think about the, you know, the lineage of Bruce Jenner was the biggest male athlete in the world at one point. So you could argue this would be like if Serena Williams became a woman. Like, whoa, stop it. Good night, everybody. I love Serena Williams. Actually, it was my get out of jail free card when I met Jenny.
1: Okay, so imagine Serena becomes a man.
2: Okay, which is fine, and it would be her right as an American over the age of 18. I'd support it. E pluribus unum, out of many, one. But the point is, if she were to go do that right now, and then they were to turn around in the athletic community and banish her as if she never existed, it would discredit them to this generation of sports fans, the way the treatment of Caitlyn Jenner discredited the media to me, you know, as a guy who wasn't following politics.
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0: Welcome back to Will Kane Country. We're still hanging out with the host of Fox Across America, Jimmy Failla.
1: What really makes this place unique, and I think they know this, is the channel is the star. For as many individual ecosystems that have their own millions of viewers and stuff like that, there's this bigger thing we're a part of. And when I do a Q&A, that's my favorite part of the show because I'm interested to know, like last week I was in Richmond, Virginia. What is on their mind in Richmond, Virginia? What are they going to ask about? Obviously, is Will Kane a pain in the ass? Yes. But that's like 1-1-A every time. Yes, you. It's Tarloff. We get on with it. She knows that I love her. That's a bit. Okay, but the point is we have that actual connection. Like we meet these people. We talk to these people. They know our dogs' names. They know our kids' birthdays because there is a realness to this place. Like you've never been alone with an executive and found them to be difficult to talk to, even if the trajectory of the conversation is challenging or difficult, given the news cycle. Everybody here communicates well, they're efficient, and they're actually funny in a way that's hard to explain to everyone else. There is a phenomenal sense of humor that permeates this building, and it's on sets. You know, guys that are working jibs, you know, guys that are wiring you up for sound. Somebody's going to have a joke. Somebody's going to make a comment. Somebody's going to do a character voice. And you're like, wow. And what's so funny to me is like having spent most of my life on this side of the TV, not behind it, you know, where the things are happening. You know, you always imagine what that environment must be like. I don't know that there's anything like this environment anywhere. Because I've been on other networks, like you said, as a comic. They ain't joking around during commercial breaks. They're usually Lawrence O'Donnell's yelling, stop the hammer.
0: I love it. It's one of my favorites.
1: The only hammering.
0: Here. Stop the hammering.
1: I'm going to make a phone call. I love that.
0: Call Phil Griffin. Call whoever.
1: That's what he says. I'll get Phil Griffin on the phone. We're not doing that here. We're having fun.
0: All right. 30 years. I'm proud to work with you, Jimmy Failla. Thank you for being with us here today. And thank you for listening to Home. You're the massive part of this whole enterprise. Thank you for 30 years at Fox News. We'll see you again next time.

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4: Racing for Isaias. I'm Sue Guzman, Fox News. Hurricane Isaias is on track to slam into Gulf states late Friday night as a powerful storm. The latest from Fox Weather's Robert Ray.
5: We could see storm surge up to 7 feet, heavy rains and winds that could gust well over 100 miles per hour here along the Gulf Coast. Now, if it hits that Category 3 major hurricane status, we are expecting it to possibly be downgraded right before landfall. Impacts, again, roadways could be inundated with flash flooding and rain, storm surge coming in. And all day along the Gulf Coast, we've seen people that have been boarding up their homes, businesses, and more. Residents and tourists and officials here seem to be taking this very seriously.
4: Officials warning of the possibility of tornadoes in Florida, Georgia, and Tennessee. Meanwhile, Tropical Storm Simon has strengthened into a hurricane in the Pacific, hundreds of miles south of western Mexico's port city of Manzanillo. The Pentagon announcing the firing squad execution of Fort Hood shooter Nedal Hassan will be live streamed. The execution will take place at Fort Hood December 3rd. Hassan was convicted of killing 13 people and injuring 32 others in a mass shooting at a military base in 2009. President Trump ruling out new attacks against Iran before Election Day next month.
6: The U.S. will not be attacking Iran anytime prior to the November 3rd midterm elections, President Trump says, writing in a social media post. His administration is having productive discussions with the Islamic Republic of Iran. He says U.S. sanctions and a naval blockade will remain in full force, and oil will continue to transit through the Strait of Hormuz. In recent days, the president has signaled he believes the conflict with Iran will end soon with either a deal or renewed airstrike.
4: Fox's Jared Halpern. 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
4: Protests erupting in New York after an ICE officer shot and injured a man in the U.S. illegally during targeted enforcement operations in New York City Thursday afternoon. Mayor Zoran Mamdani responding to the incident Thursday night.
11: New York City will not stand by while ICE agents shoot New Yorkers. And we will not back down from the demand that so many, including myself, have put forward time and again. This is an agency that must be abolished.
4: Protests breaking out after the shooting, leading to multiple arrests as demonstrators blocked federal vehicles and smashed car windows. DHS said the man shot was in the country illegally and had previous arrests on assault, robbery, drug, and weapons possession charges and had alleged ties to the Trinitarios gang. Microsoft is going to be suspended from using a program that allows foreign workers to stay in the U.S. Vice President J.D. Vance says they need to hire American workers. Fox Business Network's Connor Hanson with more.
12: You cannot lay off American workers and then replace them with foreign indentured servants.
13: The vice president says Microsoft laid off 6,000 American workers last year while benefiting from 6,300 H-1B visa workers and almost 3,000 green cards. The Labor Department is also suspending some of the largest IT outsourcing firms in the world from the Permanent Labor Certification Program.
4: Microsoft says most of its employees are American. This comes after President Trump awarded the company's CEO the National Medal of Technology and Innovation. After a record number of days at sea, the USS Abraham Lincoln returned home to San Diego Thursday. Crew members on the Lincoln reportedly struggled with supply shortages and poor mental health, something the Trump administration denied. The carrier had been in the Middle East to support U.S. operations against Iran. I'm Sue Guzman. This is Fox News.

0: Researchers say CBD lowers aggression in dogs. I think that's true, actually. I've been smoking weed for years, and my dog has never bit me. Today on the show, we're going to go deep inside your Amazon app to figure out, did you know Amazon has a shopping dossier on you? We've been looking at it all morning and afternoon and laughing at it. Trump finally learned how to pronounce vegan and lots more. Jesse Payton will be stopping by, the popular Texas comedian. He and I are in Katy, Texas tomorrow night and the Woodlands on Saturday. It's going to be a lot of fun this weekend if you're going out and you're looking for something to do. But first, the Democrats have a new anti-Trump hoax, and it's their dumbest hoax yet. The claim is that Trump stood up in Nebraska, invited Iran to bomb Los Angeles and San Diego. You've probably heard a short clip of this. It probably reminded you, if you know how misleading this was, of that two fine, very fine people on both sides of the argument hoax that they said years ago. Remember how for years liberals convinced themselves that Donald Trump said that Nazis were nice people? But then, when you listen to the whole soundbite, you realize that's not really what he was saying. Well, that's happened again.
1: I want to see a tremendous victory. You want to see a tremendous victory because it verifies all the things we did. And again, remember, with the war, it's just artificial. It's a little bit high. It's a small price to pay for keeping the world safe, keeping our country safe. They can take out a city. Let them take out Los Angeles. Let them take out San Diego. This is a very small price.
0: Okay, hang on. Now, if you just play that part of the soundbite, it sounds pretty bad. Here's the thing. Anyone with ears already knows that's a deceptively edited soundbite. The rest of the country is waiting on a software update, ladies and gentlemen. Trump was talking about a bump in gas prices as a small price to pay for stopping in Iran from building missiles that could erase allied cities. And might one day do the same here. Now, I'm not the biggest fan of the war in Iran, but he wasn't calling for death to Los Angeles. He wasn't calling for death to San Diego. It's not an invitation. It's a man explaining why you pay the mechanic before the engine falls out and lands on the cat. The Democrats heard, let them, and decided he handed Tehran a 2-for-1 on California. Buy one, metropolis, get two. It's not what he was saying. The Guardian screeched, CNN sniffed, the BBC reported that Trump has lost his mind. Turns out they'd rather look foolish than look like they can read past a comma. Then all the politicians climbed into the clown car and started honking La Cucaracha. Governor Gullible Gavin said the president was advocating an attack on 10 million Americans. Called him deranged, ordered the state to monitor the situation in case a foreign actor mistook a stump speech for an engraved invitation. Monitoring the situation is the funniest expression in politics. What are you guys doing? We're monitoring the situation. Do you know what that means? It means they're glancing at Twitter during commercial breaks in the middle of a San Diego Chargers game. That's right. They're in L.A. now. Anyway, California is now on high alert for misunderstanding. Kamala told her donors that Californian lives are not expendable. Karen Bass, the woman who once went down to Cuba to train with terrorists, is still explaining the last time Los Angeles caught fire without help from Iran, said safety was compromised. Bernie Sanders would have been upset about this, but he's still upset about how many brands of deodorant are at the local CVS pharmacy.
2: There are too many brands of deodorant at the local CVS. There should be no more than 3 brands of deodorant.
0: How dumb do you think voters are? Same trick as the very fine people hoax. This is not what a confident party does 4 weeks out. I don't think Democrats are as confident they're going to win as we've been told. The map makers are still handing the Democrats Senate seats from Texas to Kansas and a wagon load of the House seats. And if the electorate is a buffet and nobody checked the date, then great. But I don't think it's as accurate as we've been told. I don't think those polls are telling us the truth. They say that Trump flying to Texas is a sign of weakness. Maybe, but he campaigns here every time there's an election. Affordability is the corner they painted themselves into. And they use the last guy's inflation as the paint. Everything got about 20% more expensive on Biden's watch. And the new argument is that the current guy invented the receipt. Gas is up. That's true. California's up an extra $2 because that is the local idea of affordability. Look, I don't think Trump's doing an amazing job, but I don't think he's worse than the Democrats are. the Republican mood has gone quietly from gloomy to mildly hopeful. We have a sharper message. Candidates who have not yet apologized for existing. We also have enough cash to buy every undecided voter a modest boat. So maybe you're disappointed with how things are going under Trump. How would you feel about open borders? How would you feel about energy policy as a hunger strike? Law and order as a suggestion, emptying out the prisons, vaccine mandates, trans kids. That receipt for a political candidate on a ballot does not produce a picnic. It produces bankruptcy, misery, civil war. When November lands, the overreach is already booked. Because Trump hatred is a pair of glasses that only focus on the middle of the sentence. A win will be mistaken for a mandate. Someone will decide the country is ready for Brat Summer 2.0. Oh, look, everybody. Woke is back. Vote for the Democrats, and this little inflation crisis we're dealing with is going to end in heartbreak.

0: When was the last time you woke up actually feeling rested or got through the day without feeling stressed out? Yeah, over 50% of adults say they'd feel better if they got more sleep, and stress is often the biggest barrier. 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
8: A man in New York City just cleaned a city block a day for 100 straight days. Could you imagine all the feces and hypodermic needles and rodents running around? You've heard of Hep C. This guy got Hep D, Hep E, and Hep F. That sounds terrible, my friends. All right, Jesse Payton coming up. Steve Loves Ammo should be stopping by soon. But can we talk for a minute about the so-called campus rape crisis? I'm assuming sexual misconduct and rape happens on a college campus. I totally believe that. I do. I don't believe this new campus rape spreadsheet is real. I think it's a carnival funhouse. There's some very misleading information that's just been produced to try to make it seem like there's more rapes than there actually are. Now, again, I don't want to marginalize anybody. In fact, I think that's part of the problem here. When you lie about rape, when you accuse somebody of rape and they didn't actually rape,

0: anybody, you are marginalizing actual rape victims. Every time a newspaper, a lawsuit, or a governor inflates a bad night into a gang rape, the woman who was actually dragged into a stairwell loses another inch of the public's attention. Cry wolf enough times and the village starts charging admission. Let's start with Salt Lake City. A New York Post report looked at federal data and announced the University of Utah had the most reported rapes of any American campus in 2024. 146 of them, which is shocking. Here's what's crazy about that. 146 rapes. Guess what? Almost all of those rape accusations came from the same woman. I'm going to repeat that because I think it bears repeating. 146 reports of rape, 110 came from one single woman accusing her ex-boyfriend of rape. 110 times. Counted over and over because the Department of Education requires every alleged assault to be logged as its own crime. Do you think this woman was raped 110 times by the same guy at a college where people go to study nursing? Do you believe that? The school already said so. The Salt Lake Tribune already wrote about it. The Post built the headline anyway. This is not a new trick. In 2021 to 2022, Utah reported 175 rapes, and 150 of those came from one relationship. What? Strip the context and a messy domestic situation becomes a serial killer in a dormitory. Put the context back in and you have a statistic that's been worked like a slot machine. Actual victims do not get safer when the number's padded. They get lost in the padding. Do you get what I'm saying? If you actually care about rape, then inflating the numbers of rape makes the actual rape look like it's a pretty common thing, and then nobody cares as much. Rape is very bad. Now let's drive to Ithaca, home of Cornell, where the padding has a name, a civil complaint, and a midterm-friendly news cycle just popped up. Imagine that. Oh, what timing. October 20th, 2024. You've all heard the story. A 20-year-old woman and seven fraternity brothers spent the early morning in a room doing something nobody's mother would want to hear about. She says it was gang rape, but that's not what she said at first. At first, she said it wasn't illegal, it was consensual, and she even enjoyed a lot of it. They say it was a four-hour orgy among people who'd been drinking and snorting ketamine. Just a good old-fashioned college ketamine gangbang. No criminal charges have been filed because it's hard to file charges against a bunch of supposed gang rapists when their victims already said it was consensual. There's a civil suit coming. What exists from the time before the lawyers and the cameras arrived points the other way. Her own texts in the weeks after record her saying she consented. She wanted to see one of the men again. She wanted to see two of the men again, if I'm not mistaken. That's a weird text to send. She wanted to go to the frat's Halloween party. She wanted to go to the Halloween party and then later on said, after being uninvited, that these guys raped her. That's weird. Why did you want to spend Halloween with a bunch of guys who gang raped you? That seems a little odd. Campus police took a statement. The local DA said that the statement made the night look consensual. The fraternity members who were there and did not participate in whatever took place told university investigators that apparently, multiple consenting adults that night did something that, again, would make your grandma cry if she heard the story out loud, but it still wasn't qualifying as rape. That's someone's opinion. I'm just telling you what the reports say. One of the accused is a guy named Matthew Ingalls. He emailed Cornell's Title IX office claiming Jane Doe, who, by the way, some of you are calling Train Doe, that's not funny, claims she sodomized him while he was incapacitated, and asked why nobody treated him like a survivor. Now, we do know, according to the testimony, that he passed out. So if a rape took place, it does seem like he's more of a victim than they are. This is a very bizarre gang rape narrative, isn't it? Where one of the rapists was also a victim? That's a little odd, isn't it? The whole thing reads like a night where everyone got stupid and then someone needed a better story and they regretted it. When Jane Doe did talk to the investigators, she said she had been prostituted, held up like bait, and left out of a bad joke. That's a very ugly sentence. It's also not I was raped. It's the sentence of someone who offered herself as the price of admission to a frat world, got used, got disinvited to the Halloween party, and then discovered the same campus that lectures you about sex positivity will still call you a slut by Tuesday. Now, again, I don't know what happened. I wasn't there. But it sounds like regret. Regret is not a crime. Being treated like a disposable party favor is not a compliment. But it's also not rape. And again, I'm just telling you what we're reading online. The seven were still gross. Every one of them. Sending Snapchat messages, advertising that sex is going down. That's gross. It sounds like these guys used this woman's body so they could have gay sex with each other. And it sounds like she let them do it. That's what it sounds like. Underage drinking, illegal drugs. These kids deserve to be punished. They deserve to be expelled. They deserve suspensions. The shuttered house, yeah, that's a totally appropriate thing. You can't have a house on campus where you're having ketamine gangbangs. That's crazy. Consequences for being a pig, which is what these fraternity brothers are, is not the same thing as a rape conviction. So the story about this arrives 2 years later. It's kind of a perfect example of the Streisand effect, isn't it? You all know the story of Barbara Streisand. Had a photo in Malibu along the shoreline of the ocean. And some guy took a photo of it and published it online. And she didn't like that, so she sued him to have the photo taken down. Now, before that lawsuit took place, only about a half a dozen people had ever looked at this picture. And then after the lawsuit happened, millions of people saw the picture. That's the Streisand effect. When you try to have something stricken from the record, a whole lot more people end up finding out about it than originally were the case, right? And that's what happened here. It sounds like she's trying to clean up her record, trying to save her reputation, and in doing so, millions of people that didn't know who she was or ever heard this story now have a very poor opinion of her. Believing women was a slogan. It was never a standard of proof. Rape is a very real and vicious crime. I think wrongly accusing someone of rape is just about as bad. Every inflated report, every regretful recast is a felony, every headline that counts one relationship 110 times teaches the public to squint at the next woman who says it never happened or did happen. The Cornell Seven are not gentlemen. They seem pretty creepy to me. They seem a little gay, not that there's anything wrong with that. But from the evidence we've seen on the internet, they don't appear to be rapists. You've got to omit a lot of the story to think what they did was rape. The difference is the whole case. Collapse it, and the only people who win are the lawyers, the governors running for re-election, the editors of some Huffington Post news blog. The woman in the stairwell is still waiting for someone to take her seriously, but she can't because you got all these other people crying wolf.
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0: All right. So, Spider-Man, this is incredible. Spider-Man has earned $2.5 billion. That's amazing. That means at least someone can now afford to buy a tank of gas. Good for them. Congratulations.
12: Spider-Man doesn't need gas. He can swing from buildings.
0: Good point, Jesse.
12: God. That's
0: really smart. Smart guy. Jesse Payton in the building.
12: Hey.
0: He and I are performing tomorrow night in Katy at the Dryer.
12: Yes.
0: And that's not a coin laundromat.
12: It's not, but it is an outdoor courtyard venue next to Katy Beer Garden in Katy, where I'm headlining Kenny's opening. Guys, come out. If you're in Katy, Texas, so I haven't done a show there in like 7 years, so I'm super excited to be back in my hometown and bringing my gay best friend Kenny Webster.
0: Also, yeah, and it's gonna be one of those shows where the opening act's better than the headliner. That's what I
12: better
0: like
12: about. Looking
0: better.
12: That's it.
0: Also in the building right now, Steve Loves Ammo, the very controversial gun rights advocate from Texas, and that's saying a lot. Steve, what's up with you, brother? Where you been all week?
13: Oh man, I've been pissing off the liberals and Great Britain and about guns, and it's been an amazing week. But I just want to say this weekend, probably in the green room, for Kenny Webster, he likes to eat Impossible Whoppers.
0: Yeah, I love a good plant-based meal, I guess. You're getting it. Ahead of us. I want to talk about, we're going to get to the vegan thing, which I'm not one, but Trump did say, Trump is having a week with the vegans. We'll get to that. But before we even start, what is this about you upsetting the British people, Steve? What have you done?
13: Oh, so there's an account on X or Twitter, whatever your listeners know it as, that posted a tea kettle, and it said 98% of Americans do not know what this is. So I commented under there, well, we prefer our tea in the harbor, but I quoted it, and I attached a photo of an M4 or AR-15, if you guys don't know what M4 is. And I said,
0: obviously we know, but for those who don't, why don't you tell us anyway?
13: 100 and I made the quote and I said, 100% of British citizens do not own this.
0: Okay.
13: And so many British people, they're like, well, you guys have school shootings and the same banter.
0: Have you ever heard this before? Tony Busby, good friend of the show, owns a tank. And in many places in the United States, you cannot legally drive a tank, but you can shoot a tank. But weirdly, in England, you can drive a tank anywhere, but you can't shoot the tank. Isn't that the weirdest thing? So you could drive it, you can't drive it, but you can shoot it. And if you bring it over the pond, you could drive it, but you can't shoot it.
13: That's so odd.
0: Yeah.
13: Here in the United States, in my opinion, any weapon that the government can own, you should be able to own as well. So, like, if I want a Mark 19, if I want an F-15, if I have the ability to purchase it, I should be able to own it.
0: Steve, I screwed up. I just realized we're streaming on my account. We were supposed to stream on yours. I messed up. Sorry about that.
13: No, it's on mine.
0: Oh, I guess we're on both then. Okay, well, then we're streaming on
13: twinsies.
0: Multiple. Twinsies. Okay, well, that's
12: gay.
0: That's confusing for people.
12: Sorry, that's two gay references in the first 4 minutes. Kenny Webster's not gay. Kenny Webster lifts, guys.
0: Yeah, well, you know, if you look at my Amazon shopping preferences, they do seem a little feminine. But again, we're getting ahead of ourselves here. That's all. Speaking of gay people in Texas, James Tallarico.
12: And we're not homophobic, guys. Just so you know, some of our good friends are going to hell.
0: Yeah, that's true. That's a good point. And that's okay. And that's their choice. Exactly. I don't care if you're gay. I don't care if you're communist. I don't care if you're racist. You could be wrong.
12: Yeah, just don't get your gender fluid on me.
0: Exactly. Anyway, let's start the show now. We've been rambling for 3.5 minutes. James Tallarico is the Texas Democrat candidate for Senate. I think we all know that. He got caught on an old teacher's Zoom meeting telling white educators that white supremacy and get ready, word of the day, guys, heteropatriarchy have colonized their minds. The clip is from 2021. It hit X on October 5th. He is also mostly off trail this week with the campaign saying he has the flu. A lot of us wonder why, but again, who knows? Who knows what's wrong with him? Whatever's wrong with him, it's definitely not monkeypox. No way it's monkeypox, although it could be monkeypox. Anyway, here's the clip if you want to see it.
14: I think we have to understand, especially for the white educators that are on this call, that these violent hierarchies, these systems, white supremacy, heteropatriarchy, economic exploitation, those things have colonized our own minds. I think we have to understand, especially for the white educators that are on this call, that these violent hierarchies, these systems, white supremacy, heteropatriarchy.
0: Why do they always talk like that? I think the thing we have to understand. I don't have to understand anything you're saying. How about F you? What do you think? I don't have to understand that. No, that's a bunch of word salad. You took words no one's ever heard before. You clung them together like, oh, you're too stupid to know what the heteropatriarchy is. No, that's a word you just made up 5 minutes ago. Yeah. And to quote Dave Chappelle, trans people win arguments because they use words they just invented and no one knows what the F they're talking about.
12: Yeah, that was a cis argument.
0: Yeah. Exactly.
13: Nice.
0: It really was. Steve, making up words for an argument, what are your thoughts?
13: It sounds like a person that would eat an Impossible Whopper.
0: It does. Why do you keep bringing up Impossible
13: Whoppers?
0: I don't
13: know.
0: Is it in the news?
13: No, it's not. It's just pre-show. We were having R-rated conversations.
12: Impossible Whopper is also James Tallarico's grinder handle.
0: That's correct. I thought those Whoppers went away. I bet he's eaten one. All right. Heteropatriarchy is seminar English for, quote, men and women getting married and having kids. Apparently that means
13: traditional.
0: Right.
12: Right.
13: Trad.
0: Do you remember when the Smithsonian Museum of African American History came out with a list of things that were whiteness? Do you remember this? And one of the things on it was being on time for things.
12: Your taxes.
0: No, hang on. I'm gonna pull
12: hugging
0: up the sheet.
12: Your father.
0: They put out an infographic. It was very controversial, and I bet it pops right up. Look at that. What are the odds? There it is. It popped right up in a Google image search. Let me see if I could zoom in on this. It was about white culture and some of the things it said about white culture. Zooming down here. Rugged individualism, family structure, 2 to 3 kids. These are signs of whiteness. The wife is the homemaker. Children have their own rooms. Signs of whiteness. This is about white culture, white dominant culture. The Protestant work ethic. Hard work is the key to success. Being on time for things. Time. Follow rigid time schedules. Time viewed as a commodity. What?
13: Whoa.
0: Being on time? I think being late is rude. You're saying being on time is racist?
13: I have a question. I'm reading that. It's kind of hard to see it from here, but does that say Father's Day is not confusing?
0: No.
13: I can't read it. It's very far away.
0: This is the same
13: article. That I think Brandon Gill... Representative Brandon Gill was grilling the former director of the Smithsonian.
0: That's correct. Yeah. Yes. This is from several years ago, but it's come up in conversation many times. Mm-hmm. Competition. One sign of whiteness is competition. Being number one. So you're telling me everyone in the NBA and 75% of the NFL are guilty of participating in toxic white culture? That's weird because they're black. How'd that happen?
12: It's white supremacy is an epidemic. Everybody's right.
0: Unbelievable. So the black guys are racist?
13: Does this mean I could use my rooted, obvious white supremacy to join the WNBA draft next year?
0: Obviously.
13: Yeah. Oh, sweet. Number one overall.
0: Christianity is the norm, according to this list. Anything other than Judeo-Christian tradition is foreign. Actually, yes, it turns out it is. Islam is from the Mideast. Hinduism is from South Asia. And then Buddhism, isn't that from East Asia? Turns out that is, by definition, objectively foreign.
13: Yes.
0: I don't know what to tell you.
12: Right.
0: There's not a lot of Native American religion is actually being practiced.
13: What about Mormonism?
0: That's not included. Oh, yeah. Well, we all know. Look, let's leave Joseph Smith out of this. What did he do wrong? Guy's great. I love me some Joseph Smith. What's weird about the Smithsonian African American History Museum's infograph about the assumptions of whiteness is that although it was written by black college professors, it looks a lot like it could have also been written by David Duke. Do you know what I mean? Mm. Like if Richard Spencer, the leader of the Ku Klux Klan, is like, I agree with him. I agree.
12: Which is funny because when you look at a lot of like white supremacist pandering and propaganda, it does look like also that it's things like this. It's like, hey, these are just a bunch of compliments.
0: Yeah.
12: Math is racist. Like math is just logic.
0: Yeah, imagine that. Jesse, is it logical that people should join us tomorrow night at the Dryer?
12: That's very logical. And if you don't, you're a white supremacist.
0: Oh, that's terrible. Can they get tickets and a link at WaltonandJohnson.com?
12: Yes, the new and improved updated website at WaltonandJohnson.com. You can get tickets, or Jesse is funny if y'all want to come out. Katy, Texas, we're coming home. We haven't done a show there in a very long time.
0: Stand by.
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12: Father's Day.
0: Incredible. All right, so Disney World has raised prices to $229 per person. And that's just for a churro. That's a very expensive spicy treat.
12: Are you churro? That's the right price.
0: I checked twice. It said it was. All right. Welcome back, everybody. We're live on the radio, but we're also live on social media. To those of you who enjoy looking at a radio show, we can do it now. Welcome to the future. Behold, where the magical color pictures and talkies are brought to you by live streaming on YouTube and Rumble and X and all the other great platforms. If you've been just joining us now, we know we have the funniest president who's ever lived. Even if you hate Donald Trump, even if you can't stand his policies, you've got to admit he's really funny. Mm-hmm. Like everything he said this week when they accused him of trying to blow up L.A. and San Diego. And that's not really what he said, but it was funny.
13: Out of context,
0: right. It was funny how he said it. Another thing that's funny is when he talks about vegans, or as he calls them.
8: Let's imagine you have a Nebraska steak on your plate. What would be your preferred cut?
27: Well, I think porterhouse is excellent. Honestly, I like them all. Unlike Telefrico in Texas, where he's a vegan, and all of a sudden he eats steak, and he's not happy. He goes and throws up after he eats it. He's not. This is a vegan.
0: Imagine being a billionaire. And of all the billionaires out there, you're probably the most in touch with what people actually think about things and say and stuff. But still a billionaire, so you're out of touch and didn't know how to say vegan. Well, he didn't know. Someone finally explained it to him recently. Now, I got to admit, I didn't know he was saying it wrong this whole time. I just thought he was old and from Queens. But it turns out he really didn't know how to say the word.
27: He said all of a sudden, he's a vegan. You know, my wife told me, sir... Do me a favor. You have to do me just a little bit of a favor.
0: His wife calls him sir.
27: It's vegan. I don't know about that stuff. I'm not into it. But he said, it's vegan. Please pronounce that word properly. I called it vegan. Vegan. I thought it was... How the hell would I know? I like steak.
0: Here's my problem with Trump. The problem with Trump is not how he pronounces the word vegan or vegan. And you know, he did once own a steak company. Did you know... And this is one of my least favorite things about Trump. He eats his steak well done.
12: Mm.
0: I know.
12: Mm. Well, his face is well done.
0: Is it? Okay. Come on. I like Trump. I like him. But yeah. A well done steak?
12: Yeah, that is not the A1 way to do it.
0: It's actually weirdly, thank you, Jesse. It's actually weirdly one of the blackest things about him. Do you know black guys like a well-done steak?
13: That's called jerky.
12: Well, he's also got 34 felonies and he's been shot. So
0: okay, it's the second
12: down.
0: Blackest thing. Fine, the third blackest thing about him. And he's mentioned in a lot of rap songs. Okay, the fourth blackest thing. Fine, but still, a well-done steak.
12: He is our first black president.
0: Clearly.
13: He's our first president that doesn't have any ancestry of owning slaves. Did you know that?
12: Really?
0: Yeah, yep. Even Obama.
13: Even Obama.
12: No kidding.
0: And he was the first president to support gay marriage in his first term and the first president to have an openly gay cabinet member.
12: Wow. openly gay cabinet just sounds hilarious.
13: Off the brakes, Jesse.
0: So woke. Jeez Louise. Get this wokey out of here. All right. There's some really funny videos we have to look at and listen to and discuss on the radio before we get out of here. One of them is this. Those of you listening to us on the radio, don't worry. Jesse Payton is here, and he will vividly describe what we are looking at on the screen. Let's start off with this right now. If you can't see what we're looking at, don't worry. We'll tell you right now. Tuesday night, John Wayne Airport in Santa Ana, a passenger booked to Seattle walked out a gate door, stole a luggage tug. You love a good luggage tug, don't you, Jesse?
12: Yeah, $45 an hour at a good luggage tug.
0: Stole a luggage, one of those, you know, you drive it around with luggage, crashed it, then tried to upgrade to the truck that sucks out the airplane toilets. I am not kidding. Cops already had him. He's busted. John Wayne Airport, Orange County, Tuesday, October 6, 5:30 p.m., Skyler J. Barr, age 26, of Everett, Washington, ticketed on Delta to Seattle. Instead of boarding, he goes out an access door to gate 12. The alarm goes off. He's now on the airfield, which is part of the airport where the plane lives and the passengers are not supposed to be. A tug, by the way, is a little tractor that pushes jets and hauls baggage carts. He takes one belonging to Alaska Airlines, drives it to our gate 7 with very predictable results. Jesse, would you describe what we're looking at, please?
12: Yeah, this looks like Fast and the Furious Tokyo Drift. This guy right here, Airport Edition, JFK Edition, the Santa Ana Airport. This guy right here, I don't know what it is. It looks like Mario Kart spinning out. Who is this guy? I like this guy.
0: He looks like a cool guy. He looks like he could be Jewish, which is weird because it sounds like something a Muslim would do.
12: Yeah, he does look like my uncle trying to back his truck up to the boat dock after drinking 16 natural lights during the fishing trip.
0: All right, now if you enjoyed that, this next one you're gonna love just as much. In fact, you're gonna be a little jealous of this woman. So we take you from there now to Indiana, small town Indiana story. A sheriff posted a video Monday afternoon in Vernon. A woman in her late 60s allegedly got drunk, drove a silver sedan onto the Jennings County Courthouse lawn and started doing donuts. She is charged. Nobody got hurt, for the record. What's the crime? Having a good time? Look at her go. Mm-hmm. Boy, it's her stupid car. It almost makes you wonder if someone bought it for her. It's really the donuts. She definitely knows how to do a donut. And the courthouse lawn, that's the part to me that's the most interesting. Jesse, what are you watching here?
12: Yeah, it's a girl spinning out. It does look like they hit oil in a video game in Grand Theft Auto, and it's just spinning out. Definitely front-wheel drive this car, though.
0: Yeah, no kidding. Hang on, I didn't even have it on the screen here so people at home can watch. Steve, are you a little jealous of what we're watching here? You don't get to do this. You're a law-abiding citizen.
13: No, what I'm seeing here, her husband sent his wife out to go get donuts, and she took it literally. Women obviously cannot follow instructions.
0: No, that's it. That's exactly right, Steve. Thank you. And that's why Steve's here. Steve loves ammo. Keep it up with the comedians. I like that. I like this woman, even though she did do a lot of damage to the people's lawn, because that's what a courthouse is.
13: Oh, this is America.
0: Yeah. Somebody asked the question, why was she arrested? She was drunk and could not consent to driving the car. The system failed her.
13: She had postpartum depression
0: She had postpartum depression. It's not her fault. It's the ketamine and the frat boys I'm sorry. That's the wrong story.
12: Wrong feminist agenda.
0: Yeah. All right. Before we get out of here, I got one more for you guys that's going to make your head spin. I always thought the most egregious thing about Texas Roadhouse is that they were headquartered in Louisville, Kentucky. Did you guys know that?
12: Uh-uh.
0: Have you ever had Texas Roadhouse before?
12: Yeah, it's not bad.
0: My girlfriend's daughter works at one, so I ate at one recently. Mm-hmm. You can get a steak in there for like $25.
12: I love how you give a disclaimer about why you were there. My girlfriend's daughter works there. That's why I was there.
0: Well, we don't even have them in the city.
12: Yeah. Oh, you don't?
0: It's a suburban thing.
12: Oh, I didn't know that.
0: Yeah, we don't have...
13: It's like the Dollar General of steakhouses. Yeah.
0: Right. We don't in the city around, like at least where I live, there's no Chili's, there's no Fridays, there's no Texas Roadhouse, there's no Saltgrass.
12: No Buc-ee's.
0: No Buc-ee's. No, there's no Buc-ee's and all the fun things you enjoy in the city, in the country, in the suburbs. We don't have here.
12: Nice. Okay.
0: The thing, most of that I don't care about. You know what I miss is Gringo's. You ever been to Gringo's?
13: Yes.
0: Gringo's is so effing good. Mm-hmm. You'll really only find it in the suburbs of Houston and some of the surrounding, like Corpus Christi, I think has got it, Beaumont, College Station. Yeah. Outstanding. The best Tex-Mex burger.
12: Cypress has one.
0: The ribs. Yeah, of
13: course. Brisket tacos.
0: Yeah. That's what I'm talking about.
13: Point.
0: All right. Well, anyway, Texas Roadhouse is in the news right now, and people are pretty upset about why. Did I lose the story here? Ah, damn it. Where is it? Okay. Texas Roadhouse has made the news for a very unusual reason. California sued Texas Roadhouse and told them, you've got to come up with a healthier menu. What? Governor Gavin Newsom signed Senate Bill 977 into law September 28th, starting on the first of the year. Texas Roadhouse and any other chain qualifying with 20 or more locations needs to clean up their menu. What they're saying is qualifying restaurants that sell food to kids with combo meals, you got to have you cannot exceed 550 calories, 700 milligrams of sodium. 10% of calories cannot, more than 10% of calories cannot come from saturated fats. 15 grams of added sugar, not okay. You need to have 0 grams of trans fats. I can't believe it. California is against trans?
12: Nice. Or fats.
0: I know. You think they love that. That's two of their favorite things.
12: Yes.
13: It's Maybe amazing. They should put Beardos on their menu, too.
0: Did you know that? That still confuses me from the other day. Pete Hegseth doesn't like beards.
13: Weirdos, beardos, yeah. I think I self-identify as a beardo, I guess. I don't know.
0: California, where kids can have trans fat, but they cannot... They can't have trans fat, but they can't have their genitals lopped off. That's a little odd to me. Is this America? I thought this was America. You can't eat unhealthy in this country anymore. It's in California.
12: Yeah.
13: What's more disturbing about this new law in California is that Texas Roadhouse is based in Louisville, Kentucky.
0: Yeah.
12: Yes. And when Donald Trump visits there, he gets his steaks well done.
0: I don't like that either. I have this soundbite earlier from Portland I forgot about. Can I play something for you? It's just a soundbite. I don't have the video to go with it because it's from our morning show. So I'm just going to play it and I want everyone to react. Tell me what you think of this. Nick Shirley. Can you tell everyone who Nick Shirley is, Steve?
13: Nick Shirley is an independent investigative reporter that has appeared at the White House. He's uncovered a lot of fraud in Minnesota, specifically with they're called Leering Centers, and then out in California as well.
0: All right, so he was just in Portland, and he interviews an elderly hippie woman, like a boomer. She's clearly 60 or 70 years old, and he asks her about the homeless people and the fentanyl on the streets. This is what she says.
9: What do you think about Portland?
10: I think it's marvelous. The diversity, the seeing everyone, the homeless living outside.
9: What should the United States do to try to combat the fentanyl crisis here? Should they allow people to use drugs openly here in the streets of America?
10: I think that we have to be taught as young children how to use drugs. We've used drugs since we've been cavemen. So if we don't start teaching the Indian way, where we have them at 12 years old going out in the wilderness or doing whatever, doing quests, vision quests, and taking drugs that way.
0: What I thought was so odd about that, she said a lot there about how we need more homeless people and fentanyl, and she didn't call them houseless, but she did say we need to learn to do drugs out on the streets safely. What I thought that was so strange about all that is that she thought Portland was diverse. Have you ever seen Portland or Madison, Wisconsin, or Seattle, or Denver?
12: It is diverse.
0: Or Austin, Texas.
12: There's every type of European there, Kenny.
0: Thank you. These are the most liberal places in America, are also the whitest.
12: Yes.
0: But what do you make of that, Jesse? You don't do drugs. What do you think about that?
12: I don't do that. I just think that it was funny how she said, we've been doing it since caveman times. I'm like, cavemen used to hit women over the head, club them, and bring them back to their cave.
0: Yeah.
12: And apparently that's not very feminist.
0: Steve, you do fentanyl. Why don't you give us a closing thought?
13: Yeah, I'm actually high on fentanyl right now.
0: Yeah.
13: But, anyways, she actually sounds loaded.
0: Yeah.
13: She sounds like she's like listened to Kamala Harris on repeat for like 5 years.
0: And you know what's crazy about that? She gets the same amount of votes as you do, Steve. Ugh. And one more vote than you, Jesse, because you're a felon.
12: I'm a felon. I'm not allowed to vote.
13: Plus one.
0: We got to run. I love you all. Thank you for listening. We'll be back bright and early tomorrow morning for more of what you bought a radio for. If you watch this on social media, share the video.

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2: Prepping along the Gulf Coast, I'm Ted Lindner, Fox News. Everybody there getting ready. Folks preparing for Hurricane Isaias from Alabama to Florida and Georgia. As all three states have declared states of emergencies. As the storm barrels towards the Alabama-Florida coastline. Mandatory evacuations issued for thousands of people. The storm now a Category 2, 105-mile-an-hour winds. Fox Weather's Robert Ray is in Pensacola, Florida, with more.
3: Hurricane Isaias is strengthening, potentially going to become that major Category 3 hurricane. We're going to experience wind, we're going to experience storm surge, and we're going to have rains. This is no joke of a system. The first hurricane to form in the Atlantic Basin of this season. This is go time. And the Florida coast here, as well as Louisiana, Mississippi, Alabama, and by the way, 26 states all the way from here, all the way up into the Northeast will feel some kind of impacts with potential tornadoes, lots of rain, and we'll have to see. Safety, number one.
2: Isaias expected to make landfall on Friday night somewhere between Pensacola, Florida and Gulf Shores, Alabama. Stay up to date with the latest on the storm with the Fox Weather app. The Pentagon says the firing squad execution of Fort Hood shooter Nidal Malik Hassan will be live streamed following Secretary of War Pete Hegseth's announcement. The execution would be public. The execution set for December 3rd at Fort Hood. Hassan, convicted of killing 13 and wounding 32 at the base in November of 2009. ICE agents have shot and wounded a 28-year-old man in New York City during an attempted arrest, while a 5-year-old child was also in the vehicle, the shooting sparking an angry reaction from bystanders. The man shot in the neck, expected to survive, the child not hurt. Federal agents were reportedly investigating possible gang links. And the Cleveland Guardians alive after winning Game 4 of the ALDS game against the White Sox in Chicago. Chicago 9-5. That series now tied at 2. Game 5 will be Saturday night at 8 p.m. Eastern. 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
14: The Clive Davis pre-Grammy Gala is coming back and will pay tribute to the music legend who died June 22nd at the age of 94. It's set for Saturday, February 6, 2027 at the Beverly Hilton, the night before the Grammys. Davis founded the gala in 1976 and partnered with the Recording Academy in 2009. Organizers promised major performances. Grammy's CEO Harvey Mason Jr. said in part, Clive built this gala into something the entire music community looked forward to for 5 decades. He never did it for applause or recognition. He did it because he loved this community and believed in the power of music. Michelle Polino, Fox News.
2: Mike Johnson says he's going all in on continuing his job as House Speaker while campaigning for Republicans in the state of Michigan.
15: I'm going to be the Speaker in the next Congress.
16: House Speaker Mike Johnson still bullish 26 days ahead of the midterms as he goes on a 7-state, 5-day blitz stumping for Republicans. But in a rare first, he opened up to Fox about his uncertain future.
15: Heaven forbid if we lose this majority or whatever. I don't know what my next chapter of life is. I'm just open to it. And if God moves on our hearts and says we should, you know, go back to my hometown of Shreveport and start a lawn business, I'll do that with equal fervor. I just want to be of my highest and best use to to God and to my country.
16: We've learned the speaker has raised $156 million so far this year.
2: That's Fox's Aisha Hazni. Protests erupting into violence again in France. Demonstrators demanded more education funding and better classroom conditions.
5: Tens of thousands of people here, and it really was going on without incident, but there was some sort of confrontation between the police who are out here and a small group of the protesters. Then tear gas was fired. A bit of a rush from the protesters as they were trying to kind of get out of whatever danger they were in.
2: Fox's Jeff Paul. I'm Ted Lindner. This is Fox News.
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5: Is it Little Friday already? How exciting. And today, broadcasting live from the Armstrong and Getty Communications Compound, we're toiling under the title of the show,
7: Mamdani Meet Trotsky. Trotsky, Mamdani. Referring to the fact that Mamdani's effort to use October 7th as a time to indict Israel didn't please his own radical Islamist followers, and they shouted him down and humiliated him.
5: Of course, a lot
7: of his followers aren't Islamists. They're young would-be communists. But, yeah, it was miserable. So, yeah, he's going to learn the lesson many revolutionaries learn. You fall outside the favor of the party, you're the first up against the wall. Got a list of those people. Robespierre, a notable example, Jack. I know that's a passion of yours. Alternate title, Jihadis, Jihadis Everywhere. Now in Minnesota, another big plot uncovered. Well, the big plot, murderous plot uncovered.
5: Yeah, although it's another one of those, I wonder how serious it was or was ever going to get. I've wondered that since 2001 with a lot of these when we capture him. An FBI agent sold him his gun and they've been watching him for 2 years. But anyway, he is a Somali nut job who, starting at the age of 16, decided, you know, I want to kill a bunch of people. I don't know how many of these are performative suicides, but they latch on to ISIS in this case. He wanted to go to Somalia, this 16-year-old Somali, his parents are from Somalia. He wanted to go to Somalia to fight alongside whoever, but he couldn't come up with the money to get there. So he decided, I'll kill a bunch of people at the Mall of America because it's owned by Jews, which I don't know if it's true or not. And then picked the date for later this month when there was going to be some sort of big culture show with lots of Asians there. And he was going to go in and kill 30 to 60 people was his goal.
7: Excellent. Excellent.
5: And the FBI had been watching him for 2 years. So I don't know how they decided at what point he crossed the line that they needed to arrest him.
7: Yeah. Yeah. Speaking of people of different ethnicities, it's kind of funny. I was just reading about Cuba and you walk into the studio and you look like you're walked straight out of a Cuban street scene because you got your hat. What kind of hat is that? I'm bad at hats. Fedora. Is that what that is? You look like a Cuban musician. You've got like a nice light colored print shirt, like you're about to go get some chicken and beans there in Cuba and then play some really fantastic upbeat music.
5: It's kind of the look I'm going for. Yeah.
7: Good. Super. You're pulling it off beautifully. Oh, speaking of Cubans, Marco Rubio delivering a speech at the Acropolis, one of the cradles of Western civilization, don't you know, in which he said, hey, Western world, far from being ashamed of our principles and how successful they made us, we should be proud of them and be promoting them full speed ahead. Loved it. Some excerpts coming up.
5: Are we going to ignore the fact that the number of deaths from the plague in Russia have doubled to 2?
7: You're working the Russian plague desk. I was unaware of it.
5: There's now 2 deaths in Russia. Mm. The world continues to wonder what's actually going on because Russia's not really cooperating. Very similar to the way China did with COVID of just not really playing ball with the rest of the world. I'm not particularly worried about this. I am worried about the fact that we have major countries that ignore all of these international rules and we act like international rules matter when it comes to us. Whatever. Right. Shut up. Right. Just hilarious. Shut up. I wish you'd shut up.
7: Shut up.
5: Can you shut up?
7: Yeah. Yeah. What Tito Puente said. Shut up.
5: That would be an ancient Cuban musician reference.
7: It's the first one I could come up with.
5: Uh-huh. Have you been following this? It's big on like the Trump hating networks, MS Now and everything like that. But the Wall Street Journal has it front and center today. The Kimberly Guilfoyle possible bribe story.
7: Oh,
5: see that
7: yeah.
5: story?
7: Yeah, I did.
5: Mm-hmm. Where apparently there are claims that she told some donor, if you put, here's my account number, put $100,000 in there and I'll get you to access to this person, that person, and that person.
7: Right, we'll take care of your tax problems or whatever.
5: Oh, my gosh. Exactly.
7: I ain't saying she a gold digger, but she ain't going with no broke Congressman.
5: Now, is she married to a Trump now or just a Trump girlfriend?
7: She was the one-time fiance of Donald Jr.
5: And then he dumped
7: her?
5: They
7: did not consummate the union.
5: Who's she with now?
7: I don't know.
5: Doesn't matter.
7: She's the ambassador to Greece, so she's with the American people, representing us there on the beloved the Acropolis. It's all coming full circle.
5: Well, then, so if she did that, it would not be a Trump story, would it?
7: No.
5: Corruption in the Trump... you're not in the cabinet as an ambassador to Greece, but administration, but it doesn't, right. I don't know that that necessarily reflects poorly on Trump.
7: Oh, no, I don't think it does, per se. No, she's just a money-grubbing gal with a mouth large enough to put three oranges in it, which probably doesn't really enter her into the story. But
2: I don't think it does.
7: I just, you know what? That was irrelevant. Why don't we edit that out when we actually air this?
5: I don't know. I was reading the Wall Street Journal, and I think it said that Kimberly Guilfoyle, comma, whose mouth is large enough to put three oranges in it at one time, comma, the ambassador to Greece,
7: is being accused of. Yes. Again, probably extraneous.
5: And is it a causation? Probably not.
7: Right. Exactly. Poor gal can't catch a break.
5: Although
7: marrying the powerful and rich over and over again. And although we saluted Donald
5: can't
7: Jr.
5: Can't catch a break. Yeah. Married to the governor, married to a Trump kid.
7: He did mention at the time when he broke up with her that not only does he not want to see her again, his dad's the president and can ship her off to a foreign land. Yeah, you go be the ambassador in Greece for a couple of years till everybody settles down.
5: The Trump hating world knows these people better than I do. I don't follow so much of this stuff that well enough to know. So was she dating the Trump that then got married to someone in Russia, a Russian dude paid for the wedding? Or is that the difference?
7: That's correct. Yeah, Donald Jr.
5: Okay. Mm-hmm. So he dumped her and then found somebody else, and then the Russians threw him a big party?
7: Right. So it would seem. Yes.
5: That's not the best story all the way around.
7: You know, if you're going to get dumped, ending up an ambassador to Greece is not a bad way to go.
5: No kidding.
7: I mean, holy cow, would I love that gig.
5: Land on your
7: love
5: feet.
7: It so much. Yeah. Yeah.
5: Cue balls. Probably three cue balls.
7: That'd be a good example, too. That would hurt, though. I mean, you could knock out a tooth pretty easily.
5: Does she have more teeth than the average human?
7: I haven't counted them. I haven't been in a position to. No, she's got an unusually large mouth. But again, I wish I hadn't brought it up.
5: It does not reflect well upon us. Let's start the show officially. I'm Jack Armstrong. He's Joe Getty on this. Excuse me. Got

0: Fair and Balanced Fox. He was on it for a long time before I finally caught on. But nobody outside of Fox comments on the fact that the reason Fox is so successful is because it's so obvious to those who of us who aren't politically left that the media was and is biased. That's why Fox is successful.
1: Yeah, and not a little biased, wildly so.
0: Right. And we haven't played the David Brooks clip. David Brooks, columnist, longtime columnist for the New York Times. Did you see that over the weekend? He did an interview and he came out and he said, yeah, he said, we've crossed the line. Those of us in mainstream media, we've crossed the line from leaning one way for rooting for one side, for being part of one side, and talking about how, like, at gatherings, the mainstream media people, like, just are part of the hanging out with the Democrats and everything like that, as if they're the same thing, which they are in many cases.
1: Sure, yeah.
0: And him saying it out loud is a pretty big deal, I think. Of course, he's an old school journalist from back before that was the way everybody did things.
1: Right, right, right. Yeah, that's a good point, because even if his voice had been heard loud and clear and was causing, you know, great weeping and rending of garments and reflection in all of these citadels of the old school media, that wouldn't mean that much to the young insurgent left. They wouldn't hear it anyway.
0: Yeah.
1: And they are furnishing a lot of the reporters and editors that are in newsrooms right now.
0: Yeah. But 30 years for Fox, and they will keep on keeping on. And the hot young blonde unemployment rate went to zero. Okay, yeah. We've got headlines on the way. And
1: you know, I've got one more fascinating point. I'll let you be the judge of whether it's fascinating. You often talk about how history so compresses what happened, the telling of history so compresses what happens and so oversimplifies it and leaves out so many factors. The change in the world of American journalism from being a working class, you start in the newsroom or doing the police blotter and work your way up. You're making a decent living, but you're a chilly-eyed realist if you advance in journalism. That to being an Ivy League degree where youngsters come out supposedly credentialed, that often undiscussed change in American culture has had an enormous effect on our politics.
0: Sure has.
1: I think, yeah, underappreciated.
0: That and so many journalists that just come out of a previous administration of one stripe or the other.
1: Sure, good point, yeah. They're openly just politicos.
0: Oh, El Sayed is debating Mike Rogers tonight in Michigan. That's what I was talking about. That could be a pretty good debate because he's going to be asked some questions to put him in a position of outing himself or having. He was asked yesterday about one of your supporters, I think they were referring to Hassan Piker, says the United States should be more scared of Israel than Iran. And El Sayed was asked, do you agree with that? And he said, that's a stupid question. Not even going to answer that, but he didn't give an answer. So
1: he's okay. Slick. He's a skilled Islamist.
0: Yeah,
1: for sure.
0: He is pretty good. Anyway, that'll be quite the debate tonight. I think there'll be guaranteed to be highlights out of that for tomorrow. Anyway, headlines on the way next. Stay here.
2: Armstrong and Getty.
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1: We read Mamdani's tweet yesterday that he put out on October 7th with some of my favorite journalists saying that is bat-ass crazy that the mayor of New York put that out on October 7th. We'll get into that story again later.
2: Can't wait. Plus, I have the sports statistic of the day.
1: Cool.
2: No matter who you are, how much you love or hate or indifferent to sports, you'll be fascinated by
1: the way, statistic. I'm happy to see the Dodgers move on in the playoffs. Plucky little upstart team.
2: Yeah,
1: with a bunch of no names, you know, just working for minimum wage.
2: Finally, huh? Dodgers fans, finally.
1: With your billion-dollar pitching staff, you're able to move on to the next round. Congratulations.
2: Yep. Just goes to show you, doesn't it? Hey, let's figure out who's reporting what. It's Lead Story with Katie Green. Katie, glad you're back. Take it away.
3: Thank you. Yes. Let's see. The Alphabet Networks, they're talking a lot about Russia and the Ukraine attacks. ABC, at least 35 killed in Russian attacks on Ukraine, according to officials. NBC, drones hit data center in first major attack on Russian Russian data hub. And CBS, Russia said it's open to a Trump-Putin phone call as questions mount over the plague.
1: You know, Germany gave Ukraine $1 billion or more dollars the other day, and their head guy said, we're really starting to worry about Russia attacking mainstream Europe. That's interesting.
3: From the New York Times, long-deployed aircraft carrier USS Abraham Lincoln arrives home.
1: The late, great Abraham Lincoln.
2: Mm-hmm. Welcome home, fellas, gals.
3: CNN, Cornell's Jane Doe is, quote, terrified after police swarmed her home in a swatting incident.
1: Yeah, somebody swatted her house. So the people being accused of rape that maybe did nothing criminal. In fact, it's almost certain that they won't be charged or found guilty of anything criminal. And the woman that was drunk and had sex with all the dudes. All of them fearing for their lives now because of the nut jobs of the world. That's
2: because
1: horrible.
2: Of the evil net.
1: And because of
2: I'm
1: the
2: going
1: evil
2: back net. To trying to rebrand the internet as the evil net.
3: From Bloomberg.
2: Actually, if I was going to be a fake fundamentalist preacher, that'd be kind of a good hook.
1: Oh, yeah.
2: That would be like my big sermon that would get people's attention.
1: Heck yeah. That's good stuff.
2: Yeah. Alternate career plan.
3: From Bloomberg, AI bubble risks worst S&P 500 crash since 2008, according to strategists.
1: Well, of course it would. Of course it would. I mean, this is one of the all-time, if it's a bubble, it would be the all-time bubble. The question is whether or not it's a bubble.
2: Not hearing this, la, la, la, la.
1: God, if it crashes, it's going to be so huge, though.
2: Oh, boy. Oh, boy. This is why you don't get invites to parties.
3: From the Washington Post, number of teens who identify themselves as gay or bisexual is in a free fall.
1: Yeah.
2: Yeah, it's weird. It's like it was a totally phony social phenomenon or social contagion, rather, pushed by activist teachers. Huh, that's weird. Like we were saying, all along, every day. And the transgender, the kids who briefly said, yeah, I'm a lesbian, all right, they're fine. But those poor kids who got whisked along the transgender conveyor belt and got mutilated, and their parents, oh, the psychic wounds, I can't even imagine.
3: New York Post, the entirety of your hand, the world's heftiest and most horrifying insect brought back from extinction, and it's heavier than a mouse.
1: Oh, now that's one of the more interesting measurements I've ever heard. Heavier than a mouse or lighter than a mouse? It's heavier than a mouse. Oh, okay.
2: Big as your entire hand and heavy as a mouse.
1: Don't really have a concept of how heavy a mouse is, but okay.
3: This thing's a giant cricket, and it's awful.
2: Ugh.
3: Right. Finally, the Babylon Bee. Man boldly guesses Mall of America terror plot suspect's name might rhyme with Bohemond.
2: Yeah, good guess. Jihadis everywhere. Londonistan and the situation in Britain with the would-be attack on the airbase and how that country is terrified of its minority and that's governing its politics. More on that to come.
1: There's some interesting economic news out that we can talk about. If you missed the segment, get the podcast Armstrong and Getty on Demand.
0: Armstrong.
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0: Getty Show.
1: Wow. Things are getting interesting in New York City with their politics. More on that in just a second.
2: Yeah. First year sports statistic of the day. This is, I was going to joke about how, here's one headline we won't be taking on, and I got sucked into the article. Vermont is the only state that has never produced an NBA player.
1: Oh, my God.
2: Alaska has two. Hawaii has two. The Dakotas, combine them, you could have a 5-on-5 with a pretty deep bench. Estonia, Mali, Tanzania have each produced more players than the Green Mountain State.
1: What is it about the short, slow Vermontans?
2: I don't know. Out of the NBA. Sure. This is a long article about why that might be. It will remain unread by me.
1: No way. They get into why it might be? I was joking.
2: This guy talks to gurus and coaches and former NBA players.
1: It's a random aberration. There. I finished it for you.
2: It's a small population.
1: Right.
2: I don't know. Nobody. Why do you care? Seriously.
1: So I was watching Mark Halperin's newscast yesterday afternoon, as I always do, and he said Mayor Mamdani's tweet on October 7th was bonkers. Absolutely bonkers. That the mayor of New York City would put that out on the anniversary of October 7th. New York City, the second biggest Jewish city in the world, behind Tel Aviv.
2: Right.
1: And if you don't know what it was, we read it later in the show after it came out. I'll hit you with the highlights, though it's not that long. But he starts with kind of hinting that he's going in the direction any normal human being would go. This day is profoundly painful to so many New Yorkers. It marks 3 years since the horrific war crimes of October 7th. On that day, Hamas killed more than 1,100 Israelis and abducted 251 others. We grieve alongside our many friends and neighbors who still carry that unthinkable loss. The suffering did not begin nor end that day.
2: Here we go.
1: And this is where he gets into the meat of it. It instead continued through the Israeli government's devastating ongoing genocide in Gaza. He drops a G-bomb, 10 lines into his tweet on October 7th. He calls it flat out as the mayor of New York City. He says Israel is committing a genocide, which it's not by any real person's definitions. Only a hardcore Islamist or activist college kid calls it a genocide, and the mayor of New York does, in which it has killed more than 74,000 Palestinians. That is Hamas's number, and two-thirds of them are Hamas members, to whatever the total number is. Why would you take Hamas's word for the number at all, including more than 21,000 children? Again, Hamas's numbers. Even since the so-called ceasefire, more than 1,400 Palestinians have been killed. The suffering is intensified with every Israeli bomb dropped on ambulances waiting outside hospitals. Wow. That is outrageous!
2: Hamas has got to announce that he's an honorary member. I mean, that is a wonderful pro-Hamas speech.
1: Oh, Bill Clinton should have weighed in on this yesterday, or Hillary. With their speeches, they always give about Hamas works in hospitals. They use hospitals as their bases, or they call everything a hospital and everything an ambulance or a school. They call that stuff there as their base of headquarters. And then when they get hit by the enemy, they say, you bombed a hospital. They've been doing that since their inception.
2: If I might quote an absolutely fabulous editorial in the Wall Street Journal, it's unsigned, it's by the editorial board, but he mentions that when Mamdani makes that transition, Hamas disappears from the picture as if to its hostage tunnels. Basic dishonesty is a feature of all such harangues. Mamdani passes off the Hamas-supplied Gaza casualty figures as if all the dead were civilians, not bothering to mention that at least 25,000 believed to have been terrorist combatants. To do so would be to admit that Israel waged a war, not a genocide, with a civilian to combatant casualty casualty ratio well within historical precedents for difficult urban warfare. For the same reason, he also has to admit that Hamas fought from hospitals, schools, and mosques, posed as journalists, and built an unprecedented military tunnel system under Gaza's cities. It betrays a particular ugliness to smear Israel to mark October 7th, the day Hamas started the war, by deliberately massacring Jews, nearly 1,200 of all ages, in scenes reminiscent of Nazi death squads, including babies. And they also, oh, where the hell is it? Well, go on. Go ahead. You can take the baton.
1: Yeah, Mamdani mentioned every drone strike targeting a residential building or journalist. Because, yeah, that's what Israel's doing. They're targeting. There's a journalist from name a real news organization. Let's kill him.
2: Right. Oh, the thing I'd forgotten was they also mentioned that Israel wasn't in Gaza October 7th. They'd withdrawn years and years before. And there was no occupation. There was no genocide going on. There was Hamas, which in its founding documents and to this very second is bent on destroying every Jew on earth and taking back what they believe to be Muslim lands because it is humiliating Allah to have it in the hands of Jews. That's the beginning and the end of Hamas's motivations.
1: And we got to get to the ashen-faced Zoran Mamdani yesterday at his speech as he got heckled and yelled at by his own former supporters. But I was watching some of the videos yesterday on the anniversary reminding me, it's just sickening. When they were, the Hamas soldiers, scumbags, were driving through the streets in Gaza with moaning, screaming, rape victim young college girls, Jewish girls, who they had abducted and raped from the music festival. And everybody was cheering and beating on them.
2: Right.
1: All the people in the streets were so excited that they'd abducted, beaten, and raped a 21-year-old Jewish girl who was at a music festival.
2: Let's not forget how many civilians were part of the attacks on October 7th.
1: You've got to be kidding.
2: Yeah, I know. How many houses were set fire, then Hamas gunned down the men, women, and children as they ran out of the burning houses? It was just beautiful, beautiful. The resistance! 3 years of genocide, 3 years of resistance, proclaimed Students for Justice in Palestine.
1: So Mayor Mamdani puts out that really despicable tweet yesterday on October 7th. Then goes to a big, going to give a speech with a big crowd thing, assuming, I suppose, that he's going to get a tremendous amount of support from him, from his side, for calling out Israel as a, the perpetrators of a genocide and everything like that.
2: Right.
1: And he gets screamed at and heckled by his people because he's met with Donald Trump or he hasn't gone far enough.
2: And because he referred to war crimes by Hamas. They despise him for that. It's the classic revolutionary who's the first up against the wall. He wasn't hardcore enough for the followers, so they're turning on him. I love it.
1: According to the New York Times, he appeared ashen and upset as he left without addressing the crowd, flanked by his security detail. The mayor, who is known for his broad, effervescent smile, seemed especially stung by the opposition to him expressed by the pro-Palestinian crowd in Union Square, given his consistent support of their cause. During the vigil, he stared stone-faced and at times looked crestfallen as the activists chanted in support of Hamas, called for the deaths of Israeli soldiers, and denounced him as a traitor, citing his meetings with President Trump or his efforts to build ties with Jewish scholars. Zoran, you coward! They were yelling from the crowd, which numbered in the hundreds. Other yelling, Zoran is a sellout.
2: This Others is so chanting, you, Zoran, you can't hide. We charge you with genocide.
1: You got it exactly right in the comparison with the French Revolution. I'm actually listening to the Rest is History podcast, which is so good. If you've never listened to it, they recently did more on the French Revolution. And I was listening to the Robespierre chapter of that whole thing. One of the leaders of the French Revolution. But he didn't go far enough in terms of wanting to get all of the religion out of France. He thought that they probably needed to hang on to the religion to be able to hold together society and continue to have priests out in the rural areas where they were so still Catholic and everything like that. He didn't go far enough. And next thing you know, he's got his head in a bucket with blood spurting out his neck.
2: Right.
1: As the leader of the revolution, because he didn't go far enough. Exactly like Zoran Mondani.
2: So this next thing I want to share with you, it's almost funny, but not really. After word from our friends at Rough Greens.
1: God, I wish I could have been in the limo or the whatever room when Mamdani got finally private and was like, oh, my God, they're calling me a coward. They're calling me a genocide perpetrator. What?
2: I thought I threaded that needle. I barely even tipped my cap. I said October 7th was a rough day, but it's all the Jews' fault. And that wasn't good enough for them. I'll be damned.
1: Wow, that's awesome.
2: Yeah. 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
2: 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So this is the part that I wish more people understood, but I'm old and bitter and experienced. And a lot of the people involved are very young and idealistic and angry and energized and have zero perspective. But so Israelis for Peace was on hand. Now, these are like peacenik, it is our fault, Jews.
1: Who?
2: And Israelis.
1: That was what the college kids were at that music festival, too, a lot of them.
2: Oh, right, exactly. And Hamas slaughtered them and raped them and tortured them and abducted them. That's correct. So this Tamara Glazerman, who's co-founder of Israelis for Peace, which essentially begs the Islamists for mercy because we're sorry, our people have been mean, we're on your side, please don't hurt us. She called the fracas at the Union Square vigil, quote, a difficult night, heckled by a few hundred counter-protesters. Verbally, it was very violent, she said, adding, what I think is unfortunate is the lack of listening, because the only thing that matters is that we had Israelis in our name. Not a word we said seemed to matter. It was emotionally difficult. It was like, are they even listening to what's happening over here? Because if they were listening, they might even hear that, hear some points of agreement. So she's this idealistic young soft head is like, the angry mob isn't even listening to us. They're just shouting us down and trying to hurt us.
1: Here's the problem, numbskulls. And I think it means something. If the New York Times is saying that Mamdani was shaken and crestfallen and ashen-faced, and then the New York Times says even many of Mamdani's supporters were shocked by his tweet that he put out yesterday, then he's got some problems if the New York Times is even saying that.
2: Well, imagine trying to thread the needle of, October 7th. Unfortunate, but the Jews had it coming. I mean, imagine the hubris, the gall that makes a guy think he could do that.
1: Okay, we've got a little of the crowd sound. Let's hear that.

0: what that felt like for him when he's been on the "we're with you" side of all those bongos and chants through his entire political rise? Now all of a sudden they're calling him the bad guy. Right. But see, the part with what you're missing here, a lot of you, is Hamas and all of Hamas's supporters want every Jew in the world dead. Period. There's no other point to their existence. They want every Jew on earth dead.
1: And right, they dress it up in some sort of genocide argument. That's ridiculous. And so they get that motivation.
0: They're not going to be happy. The end. They want you dead if you're Jewish.
1: And I've got to admit, there's a little bit of satisfaction. It's grim satisfaction. And the guy says, you know what? I'm going to whip up an angry, angry mob. Then I'm going to lead them and I will benefit from them. Yeah, that's been tried before, chum.
0: Oh, my God. I would love to know what the calculation was going on behind the scenes after that happened. Woo! He had to be sweating bullets. He ain't going to, at least it's America. He's not going to end up guillotined. We've got mailbag coming up. I'm probably more on this story. There's going to be more drips and drops to this story, I'm thinking, for a long time. Mailbag on the way next.
2: Armstrong and Getty.
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1: Luann debates Sunday. That's Luann from King of the Hill, or Lindsey Graham's sister. Hope she has done a little homework before that debate.
2: Manger babies, Uncle Hank.
3: Yeah, Wall Street Journal, I think it was, mentioning that she's just not even campaigning.
1: Well, she shouldn't.
3: No. Wow. I wonder, it's too late now. I was going to say, I wonder if Donald Trump can stop endorsing idiots who are going to lose. That would be super helpful, Mr. President. Oh, boy. Here's your freedom-loving quote of the day from a man whose portrait hangs in my study / man cave, George Orwell. We have now sunk to a depth at which restatement of the obvious is the first duty of intelligent men.
1: Mm.
3: And women, gals, you're welcome. We've now sunk, this is so apropos of our time. We've now sunk to a depth at which restatement of the obvious is the first duty of intelligent men. Witness all the youngsters who think men can turn into women and that socialism is far preferable to the free market. Bizarre, sickening, crazy, insane. Mailbag. Woo-hoo. Drop us a note. 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During the Emmy-nominated One More Thing podcast, Joe was attempting to describe the evolution of the eyeball and sight. We were both discussing it. But he was struggling to explain it because all of the words we have to explain sight came from people who can see. How do you explain sight to something that is unable to even conceive of experiencing the natural world that way?
1: Wow.
3: Wouldn't it be cool if we could, like, see what we're touching? What the hell does that mean?
1: Right.
3: That's the way I illustrated it. Which made me think, how many other aspects of the natural world are we completely unaware of just because we have not yet adapted the sense to detect it? Whoa, man, whoa, you're blowing my mind, he writes.
1: Well,
3: love the show, Drew the toad-licking millennial.
1: People who believe they have psychic powers or ESP or whatever think there's a whole world out there of, like, brain waves going on that most of us just can't tap into.
3: Right, right.
1: Which certainly could be.
3: I have ESPN. Let's see. Man, I was, it'd take too long to tell a story. Never mind. I'll move on. Let's see. Sarah with 2 R's in Kentucky, who you may recall wrote an incredibly eloquent email the other day, writes, questioning gender bending madness or any madness. Anytime you're told not to question a sacred cow, it's time to claim your stake. Question is the sickle that cuts through the weeds on which sacred cows feed. Now, that metaphor is working pretty hard, Sarah, but I'll accept it. Use it to cut through to the root of the truth. I like to think that's why the punctuation is shaped like a sickle. That's why the punctuation mark, the question mark, is shaped like a sickle. A, B, E, always be exposing. Blah, blah, blah. Okay, I like that, yeah. She's talking about the consensus trap, which I'd like to talk about at greater length at some point.
1: The problem with that is, if you're on the other side, that I don't agree with, they'd say the sacred cow is the social construct that there are only men and women, and you're born that way. They'd say that's sacred cow.
3: Well, right, but I'm delighted to entertain their questions. That's the difference. I'll debate y'all all day long. Go ahead, express your point of view, and I'll counter it.
1: I won't. I'll just yell, you're nuts.
3: Right, exactly, exactly. Henry writes, last night I was driving down, whatever that means, and the only station that had a good signal was NPR. They had a lengthy interview with a New York Times reporter who'd been at the Pentagon for 15 years. I was not a Hegseth fan until I started listening to his criticism. Now I'm gung-ho for the unprofessional little Trump who was shaking up everything at the Pentagon, including sidelining all the 4-star generals who were responsible for the Afghanistan debacle.
1: Wow.
3: And all the DEI programs. This fellow was quite bothered that reporters are no longer allowed to wander around the whole building to find sources who are opposed to Trump. The more he criticized, the more I cheered.
1: That's funny. That was not their goal.
3: Yeah.
0: Armstrong and Getty.
4: The midterm elections are heating up. Congressional control and President Trump's agenda hang in the balance. Every headline has the potential to shift the odds. According to Cauchy's new midterms hub, Republicans have a 38% chance to control the Senate. And in a key Senate race, Ken Paxton is currently trading at 41% to beat James Tallarico. That means a $100 trade pays out $224 with a win. Texas should favor Paxton, but Republicans cannot take this race for granted. The stakes are high. 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
9: Tensions on the rise in the Big Apple. I'm Sue Guzman, Fox News. Protests erupting in New York after an ICE officer shot and injured a man in the U.S. illegally during targeted enforcement operations in New York City Thursday afternoon. Mayor Zohra Mamdani responding to the incident.
10: New York City will not stand by while ICE agents shoot New Yorkers. And we will not back down from the demand that so many, including myself, have put forward time and again. This is an agency that must be abolished.
9: Protests breaking out after the shooting, leading to multiple arrests as demonstrators blocked federal vehicles and smashed car windows. DHS says the man shot was in the country illegally and had previous arrests on assault, robbery, drug, and weapons possession charges, and had alleged ties to the Trinitario's gang. Isaias, now a powerful Category 2 storm, taking aim at Mississippi, Alabama, and the Florida Panhandle. National Hurricane Center Director Michael Brennan says in addition to 5 to 7 foot storm surge, there'll be lots of rainfall with the potential for flash flooding.
11: Have also the potential for up to 15 inches of rainfall near where the core of Isaias comes on shore. Considerable flash flooding risk there, with a broader flash flooding risk across much of the southeastern United States as Isaias and all of its moisture moves northward Friday into Saturday.
9: Fox Weather's Haley Meyer has more from Mobile, Alabama.
12: We have hurricane warnings in effect for portions of the coast, along with storm surge warnings and watches as that surge becomes a growing concern. A peak surge, especially for Mobile Bay, could be anywhere as much as 7 feet on top of astronomical high tide. Multiple state governors have declared states of emergency while mandatory and voluntary evacuations are underway in some of the most vulnerable coastal and low-lying communities.
9: The Pentagon announcing the firing squad execution of Fort Hood shooter Nadal Hassan will be live-streamed. He was convicted of killing 13 people and injuring 32 others in a shooting at a military base in 2009. 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
9: President Trump is ruling out new attacks on Iran before Election Day next month.
16: The U.S. will not be attacking Iran anytime prior to the November 3rd midterm elections, President Trump says, writing in a social media post. His administration is having productive discussions with the Islamic Republic of Iran. He says U.S. sanctions and a naval blockade will remain in full force, and oil will continue to transit through the Strait of Hormuz. In recent days, the president has signaled he believes the conflict with Iran will end soon with either a deal or renewed airstrikes. The president and other administration officials also say Iran's economy is on the brink of collapse. At the White House, Jared Halpern, Fox News.
9: Michigan Senate candidates Republican Mike Rogers and Democrat Abdul El-Sayed met on the debate stage for the first time Thursday night, with less than a month to go before Election Day. Details from Fox's Chen Lee Painter.
17: They sparred on everything from health care and tariffs to Iran and Israel.
12: This race has been attracting major star power on both sides. The latest big name to wade into the race, former President Barack Obama. He will campaign with Abdul El-Sayed later this month, despite the fact that El-Sayed has been a vocal critic of Obama in the past. In 2012, El-Sayed wrote this Huffington Post op-ed criticizing many of Obama's policies and calling his reelection, quote, the rock we choose over the hard place. And as recently as 2020, El-Sayed was doubling down on the sentiment. But now it seems El-Sayed is ready to let bygones be bygones.
9: The Justice Department is seeking an indictment against former Trump White House aide Cassidy Hutchinson, alleging she made false statements to the Congressional Committee investigating the January 6th Capitol Hill riots. The DOJ reportedly presented evidence to a federal grand jury this week and could present more evidence as soon as next week. It is not yet known if Hutchinson will face criminal charges. I'm Sue Guzman. This is Fox News.
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4: And for the conspiracists out there, just to be clear, we have been there before.
5: We absolutely have been to the moon. We went there in 1969. You know, people ask, why is it that it's so hard for us to do if we did it way back in 1969? And what you have to know is we spent 3% of GDP when we did it in 1969, almost 3% of GDP. So it was very expensive. Today, we're going to do it at much lower cost, and we're going to this time go to the moon to stay. It won't just be a mission and leave. It'll be a real sustainable lunar base. And that's how we'll really explore the moon and find interesting things.
6: Brett Baer on Special Report last night did an extended interview from the Blue Origin headquarters near Cape Canaveral with Jeffrey Bezos.
7: Jeffrey,
6: oh, that's the fella.
7: Jeffrey Bezos.
6: Right. Exactly. The founder of Amazon.com, Blue Origin, and Prometheus, which is an interesting company too. I tell you what. Jeff Bezos needs to do more long-form interviews like that, maybe podcasts, maybe the Armstrong and Getty show, and fewer like photo ops on his yacht with his enhanced-lipped trophy wife.
8: And his shirt off.
6: Because, well, he had a tight black T-shirt on because, of course, he did, Jack. The aging man who hits the gym a lot outfit of choice.
8: What's the point of hitting the gym if you're not going to let people know you're hitting the gym?
6: You're not wrong. You are not wrong. But he should do more interviews. He came off as the sort of guy who invents amazingly new, efficient, innovative things. He's relentlessly positive, super imaginative. And while he certainly seems to enjoy his wealth, he's a perfect example of what Elon Musk talks about. Yeah, I made a ton of money. Now I'm planning and now I'm plowing it all into all this stuff. And this stuff's amazing. I mean, his enthusiasm for exploring and learning and innovating is just awesome to behold, honestly.
8: It is kind of interesting, the hatred toward the super rich, when you've got Elon and Bezos, and you could use Warren Buffett as an example, lives in his tiny house and drives an old car. I mean, the crowd that hates on the billionaires, a lot of the most prominent billionaires are so not the kind of people that you portray them to be. They're giving back to the world in all kinds of different ways. But I thought that was interesting. I didn't know we spent 3% of our GDP to get to the moon. Wow. Mm-hmm.
6: Yeah, yeah. And to your point, while he certainly seems to enjoy his wealth, he's also put $23 billion of his own money into Blue Origin because he's so excited about space travel.
8: You know, one thing I've never completely understood, and maybe he speaks to this, maybe he doesn't. So is he in contact with Elon and his plans for the base on the moon and getting to Mars, or NASA, or any of the other entities that are they all doing this independently? And, you know, somebody lands there. Hey, wait a second. I was going to land there. Yeah. Yes, says you.
6: Well, right. Yeah. And it's funny. I kept waiting for Brett to ask him, talk about what SpaceX and Elon Musk are doing and what you think of it and how it meshes with what you're doing.
8: Or are you coordinating in any way?
6: Yeah, it's all centered around and coordinated with NASA. They have different parts of the puzzle that they're working on, from what I understand. But, yeah, I was surprised they never got to that because it was the first thing that popped into my mind. But anyway, back to the interview with Bezos. We'll play clip number 30. Brett is asking, hey, we've been to the moon before. Why bother?
5: Well, I'm really glad to see the country put their energy behind the moon. Look, it's not good to skip steps. In general, you don't want to skip steps. And we'll go to Mars, we'll do all the other things. But we need to go to the moon first. The moon is a gift. It's only 3 days away from Earth. You can get there in 3 days, and you don't need to wait for special launch windows. And it has all these resources that we can utilize. And it takes 28 times less energy to lift something off the moon because of its lower gravity than it does to lift something off the Earth. So the resources, you know, we're working on, for example, building solar cells. We here at Blue Origin, building solar cells out of lunar regolith, out of the dirt that's on the moon. It's 20% silicon. It's very easy to do this. So we can make solar cells on the moon. We can make liquid oxygen on the moon, which is a rocket propellant. We could find water on the moon. There's all sorts of things. And it's a natural body, so when we go explore it, there are going to be positive surprises. So, yes, we should be going to the moon. I'm glad to see that happening. And you know, I'm glad everybody's coming.
8: And for the regolith is a word I became aware of fairly recently. That's a big word in the world of getting to the moon.
6: Yeah, yeah. It means it's like the dusty dirt, right? Like
8: sharp little dusty rock dirt, yeah.
6: Yeah. Okay, fair enough. But, I call it gravel on Earth.
8: But a lot of it is really... Well, it's so fine. I guess it's a pretty big problem. It's so fine to keep it from gunking up everything all the time. But it's full of a lot of the minerals that we're mining here on Earth that we need to become super wealthy.
6: Excellent regolith knowledge. So a couple of things. Number one, the whole you don't want to skip steps was a veiled shot at Elon Musk, I believe. And his constant talking about going to Mars, but very veiled. Second,
8: Elon will challenge to fight him.
6: Jeff, you're one of the richest people on Earth. Join me in my crusade against effing expressing fractions as multiples. It's 28 times lighter. Do you mean 1/28? I despise that. It's all right. What would be if it's weightless? How would you express that?
8: Oh my God!
6: It's idiotic.
8: The things that work you up.
6: Anyway, at least I can order my liquid IV and get it like the next day. Let's see. Then he talks about how their goal is to fly every day and make this a super regular thing. All reusable components are to the extent that that's conceivable. And Brett then asks him about
8: flying constantly. So it will happen in our lifetimes where there's spaceships taking off every single day, maybe multiple times a day. Maybe it's like Southwest out of Burbank, to the moon and back. And if you're rich, you can go sometime if you want. How cool would that be?
6: Yeah, yeah. Here he's talking about the question of making lots of money and why billionaires are demonized in today's society. 33, Michael.
5: One thing to really think about is that all civilizational wealth, draw the box very big, all civilizational wealth comes from invention. So 6,000 years ago, somebody invented the plow. And when they did, we all got wealthier. And then much later, somebody invented the steam engine. And when they did, we all got wealthier. And that cycle has continued. And what we want to do is speed that up, speed up the rate of invention. So use AI to make physical things. And we're going to make the tools so easy to use that anyone will be able to be an engineer.
6: You know what I wish we had the clip of was he was talking about how you become a billionaire, and he gave the example of the Cane's Chicken people.
8: Hmm.
6: And he said, look, they started a chicken restaurant people really liked, so they opened up another one, and they really loved that. And now they're employing 300 people, and they opened 10 more, and people still really love the chicken. Now the guy's a billionaire. He says, what in the world is wrong with that?
8: Yeah, no kidding.
6: Why would you demonize that? You're demonizing coming up with chicken people really like to eat? What the hell?

0: on a number of fronts, not about AI and the fear about jobs.
1: Of course, and I understand it because a lot of smart people are prognosticating that. I just happen to disagree with those smart people.
2: Yeah, that goes against what society has done over the last half century or more. We're all living, most everybody's living much wealthier lifestyle than our parents and grandparents did. We didn't decide, you know, 1,000 square feet and a kind of car ago that this is enough. Only one of us will work now. We decided we want more. We want a bigger house. We want more cars. We want nicer vacations.
3: Mm-hmm.
2: So I don't understand.
3: A lot of people have, yeah.
2: Mm-hmm. Well, most people. There's plenty of people that could live the way you and I, our parents lived, if they wanted to have one parent working. But they don't want to live that way. So I don't know why Jeffrey Bezos thinks we're going to all of a sudden change into human beings where we decide we've got enough. I don't know why that would happen.
3: You know, that's a really interesting philosophical point. I think it's kind of beside his point, though, which is that you'll have that option.
2: Well, I'm saying you got that option now.
3: No, as opposed to massive society ruining unemployment, which is what we're always talking about.
2: No, that's interesting. Yeah. So that on its own, the fact that you've got several of the smartest people in the world, their guesses about this, and they are guesses, are that wildly different that there will be nobody will have a job or there won't be enough people to hire. There'll be so many jobs. So, I mean, that's somebody's right. Somebody's wrong.
3: Brett asks him about government regulation, Michael, in 36.
0: So what do you think should happen?
1: Well, look, let's back up a bit and look at this thing. Regulation is very useful. Government regulation can be very useful if it's done in a light way and done in a smart way. And where sometimes regulation goes wrong, especially when people are scared, reacting emotionally and so on, is they want to try to regulate the underlying thing instead of the applications of the thing. And so, you know, the simple example I could give you would be, you know, you don't want to regulate knives. You want to regulate murder. So, you know, you can use a knife to murder somebody, but you don't want to say the solution to that is to eliminate knives.
0: Right.
1: You want to say, let's make murder illegal. And the same thing is true with AI and its applications.
2: Well, I wish everybody believed you. They do regulate knives. Which is dumb.
3: Certainly in some settings, yeah. He said build orbital data centers if people don't want them in the suburbs and that sort of thing. He addresses a lot of different...
2: Yeah, I want to hear more of that stuff, actually, later.
3: Yeah, Hansen, find the in defense of billionaires part, if you would. 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
1: To right field, this should do it. Tucker is there. The quest for the three-peat rolls on. The Dodgers are headed back to the NLCS.
2: There you go. Dodgers one step away from another World Series. So is it Dodgers-Brewers for the NLCS? That's what we got going on here?
3: Indeed. Yeah. Yeah, that'll be a fun series.
2: And then Rays. It's going to be Rays who?
3: White Sox. Oh, no, that series not over yet. Right? I don't know. I haven't really been following it.
2: White Sox are the best story out there. If they end up going further, we'll have to talk about that. So I got on this topic last night. I've mentioned before that I lost my ability to taste sweet because of COVID. My kids believe I'm lying about this for some reason. I don't know why I would make this up. I feel like that would make me a crazy person.
3: Seems like an odd lie to bother with. But,
2: you know. Yeah, I know. I don't know why. But, for instance, last night we're out to dinner and my son ordered something called dragon fruit punch or something like that to drink. And he said, this is one of the best drinks I've ever had in my life. And I took a sip of it. And he said, it's so sweet, though. And I said, wow, it's sweet, because I didn't taste any sweet whatsoever.
3: Wow.
2: And it just reminded me that I can't taste sweet. So I did a little research on that for those of you out there who maybe have lost some taste or all of your taste. About a third of people who got COVID experienced some change in taste, about a third.
3: Yeah, I lost my taste in art. I just watched Mikhail Snavy all day long. Hey-o! Oh, boy.
2: Right. You only listen to Britney Spears now.
3: That's right.
2: So about a third of people had some effect of their taste when they got COVID, and then about half of those continued. It didn't go away. So about half of those, it stayed. And then of those that it stayed, it's different. There's complete loss, like you can't taste anything, which was about 28%. That would suck. I can't even imagine what it would be like to not taste anything. I don't know. Maybe it wouldn't suck. I have no idea. But it would be weird. Can you imagine putting food in your mouth and it has no flavor or anything you drink? It would just be weird.
3: To lose any of your senses does not sound like a good thing.
2: And then about a third of those, this is of people who lost taste, which is a third, and then about half of those, it was permanent, and then so it goes down there. And so distorted versus losing it completely versus, and then only about half of those, you're breaking it down even further, ever get it back. And the doctor told me I'm probably never going to get it back. I'll never taste sweet again in my life. 40% lost sweet. Study. This doesn't add up right, but 71% lost salty. That was a more common one. 32% lost bitter. 22% lost sour. And we got into a discussion last night. What would be the worst or the least bad? I think losing salty would be horrible. First of all, what I have learned from losing sweet, everybody tells me, oh, I wish that would happen to me. Yeah, I thought that too, but it's the opposite. You eat more sweets. Your brain wants sweet, or we need sweet or something like that. And my brain doesn't feel like I'm getting any sweet. So I eat more. I want more donuts and stuff like that than I ever did before. Would that happen with salty? Probably the same. You need a certain amount of salt and you just be eating bags of potato chips or whatever.
3: Wow. That wouldn't be great.
2: No. Which would your least sour, bitter, salty, or sweet?
3: How about umami? Because that's one of the tastes, isn't it?
2: I don't know what that is.
3: Gosh, I don't know. I've never thought about it. It's a strange question, an off-putting. I refuse to answer.
2: That's a odd stance.
3: I don't have the slightest idea.
2: I think losing salty would be horrible.
3: It would probably lead to bad things, I would guess.
2: But just have a mound of salt on top of everything you eat, trying to get some salt.
3: This segment brought to you by Dr. Fauci's House of Gain of Function. If you need a virus altered, call Dr. Fauci.
2: Excellent point.
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1: So I heard the tease of this story last night. I haven't actually heard the story. So that scumbag woman in Tennessee who they tried to euthanize but didn't pull it off.
2: Execute, yeah.
1: And euthanize, yeah. And she's still alive. She woke up and she spoke her first words. And I can only assume her first words were, "Where's that phlebotomist? I'm going to kill him."
2: Yeah.
1: But this news story will have the actual first words.
3: Our understanding was the first thing she said was, "Where am I and who are you?" There's still a lot of cognitive confusion. And so I will say that she has wanted to know what's happened. And she's asked about several people. She's asked about her team. She's asked about the victim's family. I think she is angry and confused about everything right now.
1: She asked about the victim's family. Give me a break. That's her lawyer.
2: Trying to argue. Maybe she did, maybe she didn't. But I don't trust these guys.
1: Trying to argue that they shouldn't try to kill her again or that she shouldn't be killed at all. And then the other side, I heard that lawyer say, yeah, we're absolutely going to try again to execute her. Yeah, I got a little bit into, I didn't go very far into the actual crime she committed that got her onto death row. It's pretty horrific. Here's something I did not know till yesterday. Because there was an attempt to portray this as she was 18 when she committed the crime. That was a long time. She was she was young, blah, blah, blah. She, in the not that long ago, 2004, when she was not an 18-year-old, tried to kill somebody in prison.
2: Mm. Hadn't heard that.
1: Yeah, attacked someone and tried to kill him in prison. So that's not really the way you act if you're just on drugs and off the rails and you had a horrible upbringing, which she did. Mm-hmm. And you've turned yourself around. I don't know where I go back and forth a little bit on the death penalty. My main thing being, though, it doesn't bother me a lot. I mean, of all the things there are to worry about in the world, I'm not going to spend a tremendous amount of time on that one. Assuming they've gone through all the procedures, which we do to make sure everybody's guilty. The expense of it, though, it is, even in California, it's ridiculous. The fact that we do the whole death penalty thing in California the way we do and put up with it as taxpayers, what a racket that is. And nobody,
2: it's exactly what it is. It's a scam.
1: And nobody ever gets executed. But even in states where they do eventually execute people, I don't know how you make the argument that we come out ahead. What is the goal of the death penalty for most people?
2: Oh, you mean the purpose of it?
1: Yeah. Is it deterrence?
2: The person ends up dead is obviously the goal. But
1: no, that's putting it very plainly. As a society, what is the point? Is it deterrence? Is it justice? Is it, what is it?
2: It's practically useless as a deterrent.
1: That's what I've always thought.
2: Psychologists have studied deterrence now, and we have a pretty decent understanding. And the certainty of the sanction is an enormous factor in whether something's a deterrent or not. And the idea that, yes, I will be caught, I will be arrested, I will be tried, I will be convicted, I will be sentenced to death, and that will actually be carried out, is hilariously low, the odds of that. So it's a combination of retribution, alleged deterrence, and that person shouldn't be around to hurt any more people. They've lost their pass for life.
1: Yeah, I'm anti-death penalty at this point in my life. I was pro most of my life, and I think it's just a whole bunch of things added up to enough for me to be against it personally. Part of it being the whole retribution thing. I don't think that's healthy for a society to think that we're going to get some sort of positive feeling or outcome or whatever out of snuffing the person. I just don't think that's healthy for an individual or a society. You know, and I'm perfectly fine if you disagree. I can understand why you disagree. I don't have, it's not out of compassion for these people that I, for me, it's just all of them added together because I got a certain percentage of I don't think it's good for society to think that we'll feel better once they're dead. I don't think that's good for us. Then you add that in with, should the state be taking a life? And then, you know, and then a couple other things. And for me, I get over 50% of the cost as taxpayer, since it's just ridiculous.
2: Yeah, yeah. I've been chasing my intellectual tail on this topic since I was, you know, a teenager. I've thought about it and thought about it and thought about it, and I just, I'm not, I don't feel strongly in either direction, honestly. The people who are ticking time bombs and a constant danger to prison guards, for instance, they're dead enders, they're psychopaths, and it's almost impossible to safely contain them and keep them alive. Those guys,
1: I wonder how many of those people are. Say goodnight.
2: I don't know. Yeah, it's a tough one. You know, you could look at human history, and execution's been absolutely everywhere all the time, practically, in human history.
1: Well, in human history, I'd say mostly poorly done.
2: Yes, and I would agree. And if I was going to become an anti-death penalty activist, which is unlikely because there are about 137 causes in front of it in line, I would point out, so the same people who run the DMV and run the welfare systems that are constantly defrauded and are supposed to be fixing the roads, and then they raise the taxes over and over again, and they never fix the effing roads, blah, blah, blah. They're in charge of taking a life? Huh?
1: Yeah.
2: On the other hand, again,
1: That's a pretty good point right there. Place. You might have added another a few percent to my why we shouldn't do it. So the people in that come up with the idea of a bullet train, for instance,
2: yeah,
1: or handled COVID the way they did, all those people, they're supposed to be in charge of whether or not we take lives. But
2: boy, the COVID one, oof, you hit me right in the midsection. Ooh, like about a COVID.
1: How about a lot of you really hate us saying this, or me in particular saying I'm mostly, if I had to pick one, I'd be against it. And I would have been
2: one. You have to understand. Go ahead. Sorry.
1: I would have been in your position when I was younger. Definitely. I have no. And like I said yesterday, I'm not worried about it. You got somebody that's gone through the whole process of appeals and they're guilty right now. I could flip the switch, pull the trigger, whatever it is today, and have no problem with it. I don't care about them being dead at all. So it's not bad.
2: Wow, I see. I could not say that.
1: Really?
2: All.
1: Well, I think I could. Maybe I'm lying to myself, but I think I could. I think, I don't know. What kind of, how are we killing them in this scenario? So I can actually imagine it.
2: I've got it. To be fair, I'll let you choose.
1: Well, usually it's lethal injection in the modern world, right?
2: Okay, fair enough.
1: Could I push the plunger? Hell yeah. And not even think about it again the rest of the day, I think.
2: Well, okay. All right, great. I disagree.
1: If I've read about their crime.
2: Sure. I got somebody who committed a horrific crime of passion 35 years ago, and they now look back at that time the way I look back at being 18. I know it happened to me, but it seems like it happened to somebody else. And they say, I'm at peace now. I've apologized to the victims. I think God has forgiven me. I'm ready for this. And as the light goes out of their eyes, you wouldn't think about that ever again. It wouldn't affect you.
1: It wouldn't be. I wonder how often that is the case.
2: Well, it takes an enormously long time to execute anybody in this country. So I think it's the case a lot. But certainly not universally. I mean, I can think of exceptions to that. I mean,
1: well,
2: people who commit especially horrific, brutal crimes and rapes and that sort of thing, I'd be like, you know, this is a heavy thing and it's an awful thing and a sad thing, but it's got to happen. And I could live with it.
1: If I was going to say something provocative in an argumentative way, I would say,
2: not in talk radio.
1: I would say anybody who says they couldn't do it themselves should be against the death penalty.
2: Not sure I agree with that one either.
1: If you couldn't do it, then that means you don't think it's something. I don't know. I'd have to think about this to form my argument.
2: It's a great discussion. It's a great philosophical discussion. But I suspect very strongly, as I have as an individual, we will chase our tails for a very long time and not come to anything close to a conclusion. Well, conclusions aren't the point of discussions like this. It's to think.
1: As a society, though, we have decided, for now, that it's okay if your state's okay with it.
2: Well, right. I was going to say it varies very much state by state. And even in states that, quote unquote, have the death penalty, as you pointed out, often it doesn't happen because they're secretly really against it.
1: They
2: just want to enrich trial lawyers in the case of California.
1: Right. Yeah. How many people who are for the death penalty are only for it because they're part of the multi-million dollar industry that benefits from it, knowing Not many people are going to get snuffed, and those that do, what do I care? I mean, they're incredibly cynical.
2: Oh, yeah, it's tens of millions of dollars at stake.
1: Oh, my
2: yeah.
1: God. It's not like
2: there's a lot of raw materials involved. You know, we've got to get paper pulp and combine that with the asbestos, or, you know, the soybeans and rubberized. No, it's all going to lawyers. All of it. Except the court clerks and the judge.
1: You made a point that I often make, although I'd never made it around the death penalty before. One thing that has happened to me as I've gotten older is at this point in my life, and I don't know if it happens this way for everyone, but for me, things that happened when I was younger, including like my 20s and even 30s.
2: Yes.
1: Are like I read a short story about them. And I was the person. That's why it feels as a memory.
2: Yes.
1: It's mm-hmm. like it didn't even, I only know about it because it's in my head as a story I read, but I was yeah. the person. That's the way the memory feels.
2: I can't remember what age Churchill cited, but he has a famous quote where he says, look upon a picture of yourself as an 11-year-old. You have absolutely nothing in common with that person except that you are the same person. And that's the way the memories feel sometimes. Sure. Yeah. And, you know, I could, here's the deal. I could make what I believe would be a very powerful and persuasive argument in favor of the death penalty and one every bit as robust against it. And mean every word of all of them. That's where I am. And I think if I lean against it, ultimately, it's out of a founding fathers are my heroes, as are a lot of the great thinkers of liberty throughout history. I mistrust the government. I want the government to have as limited powers as possible, and I want those powers to be scrutinized constantly as they exercise them, and to give them the ultimate power makes me uncomfortable. But I totally get people who are like, oh, all right, this guy, look what he did. Look
1: yeah.
2: what he did.
1: Oh, yeah.
2: Jury of his peers, over and over, they said he did this. Get rid of him. Yeah, yeah, I agree with you now.
1: The libertarian position is generally against, right?
2: Yes,
1: because
2: correct.
1: The government shouldn't have that power.
2: Mm-hmm.
1: All right, that makes sense to me also.
2: Yeah. Speaking of crime, so picture this. Your phone rings. It's your bank calling you, and they know everything about you like your bank does. The last 4 years social, the rest of it. 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It's not your bank. It's a scammer who bought all of that info from a data broker.
1: Man, your name, your address, the last four of your social, all that sort of situation that somebody could hit you with and convince you that, oh, okay, well, this is legit. 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
1: Certainly the Tennessee woman has brought the conversation back again, the whole death penalty thing. So I'm just throwing this out as a text line question. Could you pull the trigger, push the plunger, pull the thing? I'm picturing the electric chair. That one would be a little hard. Does it make a noise? Zap.
2: It makes a hell of a lot of noise, yeah.
1: But can I be in another room? Yeah. But could you do that? Text line 415.
2: Go ahead, sorry.
1: Text line 415-295-KFTC.
2: In particular, a woman who committed the horrific crimes when she was 18, the victim of repeated rape and abuse as a child, a twisted psyche, clearly. Could you do it to her? And I'm not saying nobody could. A lot of you could. but that's the case we're talking about, so we might as well go into the particulars.
1: But then I am okay with locking her in a dank cell for the rest of her life with no freedom whatsoever.
2: It doesn't need to be dank. It can be perfectly well lit and dry. What are you, the Count of Monte Cristo over here? You got men in iron masks in your world or what?
1: I want dankness.
2: Beautiful.
1: Be interested to see these texts. Stay tuned.
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1: After prison officials botched execution attempts, convicted murderer Krista Pike is now conscious and talking. Doctors say her condition has just been upgraded from brain dead to Jasmine Crockett. Although, the death row inmate did receive a card from the governor. It said, "Get well soon so we can try and kill you again."
2: Which is accurate. I mean, that is exactly. We're doing our best. We have the best doctors on this so we can get you healthy enough and up and around so we can kill you.
3: Right. You'll be receiving all sorts of brain, counseling and rehab and everything so you understand exactly what's happening. Then we'll snuff you again.
2: So I got a pretty big debate in Michigan tonight. El Sayed, the Islamo-fascist, candidate who's pretending to be a socialist running as a Democrat against Mike Rogers. They're debating. That could be a good debate. And then this weekend, Lindsey Graham's sister is debating that other woman, Dr. Annie Andrews. And that race is within the margin of error. Most people think because of South Carolina's history that Ms. Graham will still pull it out, but it's a lot closer than it ought to be. And people keep saying, well, it's been close in the past, and Lindsey Graham always pulled it out. Yeah, Lindsey Graham was Lindsey Graham. Mm-hmm. His sister is not Lindsey Graham. Wall Street Journal's article about this. On July 30th, this column, says the Wall Street Journal, stressed that endorsements of Lindsey Graham's sister, riskiness, and noted several unanswered questions. Among them, might she, meaning Ms. Graham, get in front of a news camera or on a debate stage and bungle so badly that an adversary features her in an ad? And so it came to pass. Mm-hmm. There are ads out there from her opponent that feature this moment from the last debate.
4: Senator, are Taiwan and the South China Sea national security issues for the United States? If so, why?
5: I'm sorry, could you repeat the question?
4: Are Taiwan and the South China Sea national security issues for the United States? And if so, why or how?
5: I'm just going to be honest here. I'm not on national security. I'm not that informed on national security, so... But I do support the military.
2: Yeah, as the Wall Street Journal said, Ms. Graham couldn't so much as fudge an answer to a question on Taiwan. National security is not my thing, she said. I think that's disqualifying. But, you know, it is a binary choice. And that other one has got all kinds of wacky socialist, big government, Medicare for everyone positions. So... Well, it'll be interesting to see. Now, the question is, can Ms. Graham get out of the debate this weekend without taking another giant step backwards?
3: I think she's probably bright enough to have studied up on the things that matter and be able to at least fake answers, I would hope. I'm sorry.
2: She hasn't shown her face in a month and a half.
3: No, she's not campaigning at all.
2: She didn't answer any questions from the Wall Street Journal or any reporters.
3: No, she has no events. So I can't get past the fact that if Trump stayed out of this stuff, or at least had just an even hand and asked people who know more about
2: the
3: state.
2: It's up to the people of South Carolina to make the decision.
3: There's not a single chance the Republicans would lose the Senate. Not a chance. It's Trump's meddling in South Carolina, in Texas, and in a couple other places in North Carolina, running great incumbents who are moderates and maybe didn't kiss his ass thoroughly enough. That's the only reason the Republicans risk losing the Senate, and it annoys the hell out of me.
2: The fact that she's not campaigning at all, won't even talk to the Wall Street Journal about this article or anything else, is not good.
3: It's sad. She was the classic, we're going to pick somebody to fill the term who has no interest in running for the office so then we can, approach this. And then Trump said, I think she ought to keep the job. Everybody in South Carolina said, oh, my God, what do we do now?
2: Right. If you miss a segment of this show, get our podcast, Armstrong and Getty On Demand.
0: Armstrong and Getty.
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8: Prepping for the storm. I'm Ted Lindner, Fox News. Folks preparing for Hurricane Isaias from Alabama, Florida, and Georgia, all three states declaring states of emergencies as the storm barrels towards the Alabama-Florida coastline. Mandatory evacuations issued for thousands of people as the storm is now a Category 2, 105-mile-an-hour winds. Fox Weather's Robert Ray.
9: Hurricane Isaias is strengthening, potentially going to become that major Category 3 hurricane. We're going to experience wind. We're going to experience storm surge, and we're going to have rains. This is no joke of a system. The first hurricane to form in the Atlantic Basin of this season. This is go time. And the Florida coast here, as well as Louisiana, Mississippi, Alabama, and by the way, 26 states all the way from here, all the way up into the Northeast, will feel some kind of impacts with potential tornadoes, lots of rain, and we'll have to see. Safety, number one.
8: Isaias expected to make landfall late tonight or early Saturday morning, somewhere between Pensacola, Florida, and Gulf Shores, Alabama. The Pentagon says the firing squad execution of Fort Hood shooter Nadal Malik Hassan will be live-streamed. This following Secretary of War Pete Hegseth's announcement that the execution would be public. That execution set for December 3rd at Fort Hood. Hassan, convicted of killing 13 and wounding 32 at the base in November of 2009. In New York City on Thursday night, ICE agents shooting and wounding a 28-year-old man during an attempted arrest while a 5-year-old child was also in the vehicle. The shooting sparking an angry reaction from bystanders. The man shot in the neck but expected to survive. The child not hurt. Federal agents reportedly investigating possible gang links. And the Cleveland Guardians alive after winning game 4 of the ALDS game against the White Sox in Chicago 9-5. That series now tied at 2. Game 5 will be Saturday night at 8 p.m. Eastern Time. 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
8: Mike Johnson says he's going all in on continuing his job as House Speaker while campaigning for Republicans in Michigan.
13: I'm going to be the Speaker in the next Congress.
14: House Speaker Mike Johnson still bullish 26 days ahead of the midterms as he goes on a 7-state, 5-day blitz stumping for Republicans. But in a rare first, he opened up to Fox about his uncertain future.
13: Heaven forbid if we lose this majority or whatever. I don't know what my next chapter of life is. Yeah, I'm just open to it. And If God moves on our hearts and says we should, you know, go back to my hometown of Shreveport and start a lawn business, I'll do that with equal fervor. I mean, I just want to be of my highest and best use to God and to my country.
14: We've learned the speaker has raised $156 million so far this year.
8: Fox's Aisha Hosni. A pre-Grammy tradition returns with a twist. Fox's Michelle Polino with more.
7: The Clive Davis pre-Grammy Gala is coming back and will pay tribute to the music legend who died June 22nd at the age of 94. It's set for Saturday, February 6, 2027 at the Beverly Hilton the night before the Grammys. Davis founded the gala in 1976 and partnered with the Recording Academy in 2009. Organizers promised major performances. Grammy's CEO Harvey Mason Jr. said in part, Clive built this gala into something the entire music community looked forward to for five decades. He never did it for applause or recognition. He did it because he loved this community and believed in the power of music. Michelle Polino, Fox News.
8: And the Justice Department is seeking an indictment against former Trump White House aide Cassidy Hutchinson, alleging she made false statements to the Congressional Committee investigating the January 6th Capitol Hill riots. The DOJ reportedly presented evidence to a federal grand jury this week and could present more evidence as soon as next week. It's not yet known if Hutchinson will face criminal charges. I'm Ted Lindner. This is Fox News.
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6: What a unique outlier of an athlete. He is the guy that led Indiana to that unbelievable Cinderella National Championship last year. And he's now the quarterback for the Raiders, and I think assumed would be playing by now, but it turns out their ancient old quarterback is doing very, very well. But his passion is investing and handling money. That's what he really, really loves. Mm-hmm. And so he's doing it for other players and offering it to young people and stuff like that. What a unique guy.
7: I love the idea of using his platform, a word we hear too much, to promote financial literacy among young kids.
6: As opposed to hate on the United States?
7: For instance, yeah.
6: Well, yeah. Speaking of the United States, I'll just mention it briefly. It's being reported everywhere now. The Pentagon has told U.S. Central Command to finish preps for a potential large-scale combat operation against Iran, us, and Israel, likely to take place before both the Israeli and U.S. midterm elections. That is being reported everywhere in the last couple of hours.
7: Wow.
6: So we might go back to it heavy here soon.
7: I was just reading a really provocative think piece, too, about how all of the alliances and assumptions about the Middle East that we've all had for the last, you know, whatever, a post-war period, it's all going away soon.
6: Who's a friend and who's an enemy and all that sort of stuff?
7: Well, right. Yeah, exactly. Yeah. And how it functions and where there's peace and where there's war and all, just never-ending change in that part of the world. Mostly because of religious fundamentalism. Excuse me. Anyway, I wanted to talk about this just briefly. There are times I feel, and I know James Lindsay feels this way too. There are times I feel like I got whisked away in some sort of unwilling time machine experiment, and I'm in pre-Enlightenment Europe, say, and my neighbor has smallpox. And everybody's standing around saying, you know, I think it was probably his sins. You know, could be evil spirits. And I'm like, no. It's a biological infection. I can't remember if it's a virus or what, smallpox, but it's a viral infection. It's a tiny, tiny little organism that, and they start looking at me like, what are you talking about? And I'm referring to this headline in the Washington Post. Number of teens, and this is getting a fair amount of coverage, and I'm happy for it, but number of teens who identify themselves as gay or bisexual is in free fall. And the subhead is, conservatives have trumpeted the data from the Centers for Disease Control and Prevention, but researchers say the reasons for the decline are unclear. And I'm sitting here like my pre-Enlightenment self thinking, in what sense is this unclear? I'm not going to go through the whole critical theory thing for you about there is no objective truth. Those that hold authority in a society, they decide what's considered the truth. And to overthrow that power, we need to wipe away any concept of objective truth or binaries like male and female and the rest of it. Incredibly popular philosophy in the intellectual salons and it actually predates that. I mean, it goes back to like Antonio Gramsci, which we were talking about a couple of weeks ago. But anyway, but this is the philosophy, critical theory. That's what the woke thing is that has infected the teachers' colleges, then all of our universities and now all of our schools. Okay. And one of the principles is critical gender theory. And they've been teaching the kids, you might be a boy, you might be a girl, you might be neither, you might be both, you might be straight, you might be gay. And if you say you're not a cis, hetero, whatever, you're the special, wonderful person. And if you say you are straight and your own sex, you're the evil, oppressive person. And you tell incredibly impressionable adolescents who are just dealing with puberty that enough times, they will start echoing what you told them to say.
6: So do you think that people are writing all these articles about, we don't have any idea why it's going down now, really don't have any idea?
7: You know, I was very surprised to see that Gene Twenge, who's the very famous professor of psychology at San Diego State, who has written so brilliantly about some of this stuff, said it really does look like a free fall, but what's causing it is unclear. Maybe from a scientific perspective, it's unclear, but from a sociological perspective. So all these kids are sold on this crap because it's what they've been hearing in school and they embrace it. But then they look around, especially as they come of age and say, for a female, I want to get with a dude so bad I can't stand it. I'm not gay. I'm not lesbian. I'm not bi. I'm not anything. I was just saying that because that got me social acceptance. So in 2021, folks, I'm going to have to pause and do a little math here. That was 74 years. Oh, no, it was 5 years ago. 30% of ninth grade girls identified as lesbian or bisexual.
6: That makes sense.
7: 30%. Last year, it was half that. Half.
6: And in a
7: never
6: couple
7: mind
6: years,
7: the transgender stuff.
6: And we'll be back to normal soon.
7: While 26% of ninth grade girls identified as bisexual in 2021, only 13%, half as many did last year.
6: If like regular journalists think, wow, why could this be happening? What? Why did people stop listening to a certain kind of rock and then all of a sudden in 1982 got into music with synthesizers? It was a fad. One fad ended, another fad started. It was a fad.
7: Where did the anorexia thing come from and where did it go? Where did lowrider jeans come from and why did they give way to the much less attractive high-waisted jeans? This is a social contagion. It's a craze among adolescent females. I've raised two. I've coached certainly 100 adolescent girls. Trust me when I say they embrace stuff and then leave it behind like you change your underwear, folks. And any parent of girls knows this. It's fine. It's part of what makes them girls. You know, boys do the same thing just in a different way. Again, I'm shocked. Dr. Twenge, please call me or let's talk or we'll interview you or something. Because some people are trying to say it's politics. It's the defunding of the Department of Education or something. I'm just mystified by this. But Twenge points out the initial declines began during Joe Biden's presidency.

0: maybe longer, because I can't get to every text. We get so many. But I've come across this one several days in a row where someone comments on whatever we're talking about, news of the day, and usually just a perfectly normal, you know, punditry, one side or the other of a topic. And sure. Then they throw in, there were dinosaurs on Noah's Ark at the end, always, every day.
1: Wow. Where do we even start?
0: I don't know.
1: The if that's factual assertion.
0: It's like their sign off.
1: Psychoanalysis.
0: Their sign off instead of, you know, have a good day or, you know, positive attitude is what gets you to the top, you know, sure. Winston Churchill right. or something like that. It's there were dinosaurs on Noah's Ark.
2: I kind of like it.
0: I do too. I might start doing it.
1: Wow, you've blown my mind.
0: It's a thought okay. starter.
1: It's a thought stopper. I don't know what to say.
0: That's great. We got more Jeff.
1: By the way, good friend. Thank you, Dr. Jackie. She happened to just have visited Salem. It went on for roughly 10 years and 25 people died.
0: Only 25 in the United States? There was a lot more in Europe. It went on
1: Salem. Mm-hmm.
0: It went on for a very long time in Europe, and sure. And lots of people died for a long time. But the Salem witch trials, but which crazy, and it was a contagion.
1: Yeah, exactly. Uh huh. Yeah. So is this.
0: Jeff Bezos did an interview yesterday. Super interesting stuff. We'll get a little more of that later in the show, and a bunch of good stuff. Hope you can stay here.
3: Armstrong and Getty.
1: Don't just detect a break-in. 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
1: A big rule change from the NFL today, still battling that old reputation as the no fun league for banning some player celebrations like these involving pretend drinking. Well, in a joint statement today, the league and the NFL Players Association said, quote, imitating drinking a beverage will no longer result in discipline.
2: Really? Has it got anything to do with anywhere I look in the stadium is a beer ad? Or if I'm watching the game, has it got anything to do with that? About how silly that would be?
3: This is a perfect example of the Joe Getty principle of when your dog finally does answer you and comes to you, don't kick it. They've done the right thing. The fact that they had to do this is so ridiculous.
2: Well, it would be promoting it. It'd be promoting a drinking of alcohol.
3: Right there on the field.
2: Look around the stadium. What?
3: I was so shocked by that celebration, I spilled my beer.
2: Oh my God. Who's the number one advertiser in the Super Bowl every single year? Budweiser, followed by Bud Light and Coors and Coors Light. And
3: what was that demotivation poster back in the day? Committees. None of us is as stupid as all of us.
2: Right. Speaking of getting smarter, I sent this audio to Hanson. We'll get it on a little bit later. I don't know if you're aware of the podcast that David Spade and Dana Carvey do together, former Saturday Night Live guys. It's often pretty entertaining, but they're lefties. Anytime they get into politics, it always drives me crazy. They always talk about their friend Dennis Miller and how many friends Dennis lost when he, you know, decided to be a crazy person. Whereas they're the normal ones. Yeah. Dennis Miller's the crazy one. I was just listening to this conversation where David Spade and Dana Carvey, similar to Bill Maher, going on. They live in Los Angeles, going on and on about all the money spent on the homeless situation and all of it's wasted and nothing good ever comes out of it. And they're building this bullet train in California. So the tide is turning, just not in time. It's not going to be in time for Steve Hilton to become governor, but we are reaching the even liberals have had enough point that happened in San Francisco like 2 years ago.
3: Yeah. Yeah. Well, yeah, I would agree. And that's one of the reasons I continue to support Steve, adamantly and enthusiastically, is it's not about this election. I mean, it is, but it's about the ideas. It's about the policies. It's about awareness. And maybe that fruit falls from the tree this election. Maybe it's next election. Maybe it's never, because, you know, kleptocracies like California sometimes last for a very long time, but you got to try.
2: Oh, well, I'll play the David Spade, Dana Carvey thing a little bit later. But I mean, when they're saying stuff like Gavin Newsom just vetoed the idea of looking into where all the homeless money goes. Right. He won't even let us look at where all the money goes. I mean,
3: hey,
2: that's...
3: fellas, welcome.
2: Yeah. Mentioned this a little bit ago. I think this is a pretty big deal because everybody's reporting it, including open source. The Pentagon has told U.S. Central Command to finish preparations for the resumption of large-scale combat operations against Iran, according to Axios, citing U.S. officials. Per the report, such an operation, which would be a joint operation with Israel, could take place before both Israeli elections and the U.S. midterm elections. This comes from the meetings Trump had with his national security team at Camp David last week. Now, I was watching Morning Joe on MS Now today, and they were all about, this is not going to help him for the midterm. This is stupid, without the thought that perhaps it's not because of the midterms, but because we think we're in the position to where we could finish this off, that it's a military decision, not a political one.
3: Right, right. They can't even conceive of that.
2: So stupid. This is not going to get one more vote. Yeah, well, it might end the war, though, which would be a good thing.
3: Yeah, I think that really speaks to the sort of people that they are. They have no principle but gaining and holding on to power.
2: Well, I often think you can't be cynical enough about politicians and how they're always just looking at elections. But it also would make perfect sense that, I mean, it made perfect sense a week ago and 2 months ago, probably, that we've reached the end of the road of them pretending that they're going to negotiate or come to a deal or whatever. Mm-hmm. And enough is enough. Enough is enough was going to happen at some point.
3: Yeah, I suppose, although I thought the economic squeeze was still on and still getting tighter and tighter and doing more and more damage
2: to the power. Excellent point. excellent point. That is a very good point. Why aren't they waiting for that to... They think this will cause the regime to fall? I don't know.
3: There could be a perfectly reasonable explanation, but I am not included in those discussions, so I don't know what it might be, honestly.
2: Yeah. Well, we teased a couple of different things. They'll be on the way. You can get every segment of the show if you subscribe to our podcast, Armstrong and Getty On Demand.
0: Armstrong and Getty.
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1: Marco Rubio's getting an awful lot of looks like I'm running for president speeches lately for a guy who says he's not running for president.
2: Wow, I'm surprised to hear you characterize it like that. It's not a crazy theory, but he is the Secretary of State, and
1: sure,
2: they tend to say things just as part of their jobs. But, I mean, you're not wrong. It's funny. I got all sorts of thoughts swirling around my head. One of them is this. As we're putting the show together and executing it and everything, and then occasionally looking back on how it went.
1: Shaking our heads in sadness and disgust. Maybe
2: shame.
1: Next time. Maybe next time, fellas, we say.
2: Don't leave out the shame. You know, there's a balance between identifying things that are wrong or need to be fixed, bringing people's attention to whatever, bad policies, bad to activity, whatever, bad indoctrination of our kids in schools, for instance. And then there's the reminding folks of good stuff. And not just, here's a man in Green Bay, Wisconsin, who helped his neighbor shovel his driveway. Not like that. But so I was reminded, yesterday we were talking about Shelby Steele and his new white guilt documentary. If you don't know Shelby Steele's writing, he's brilliant, brilliant man. Happens to be a black man, but he writes a lot about race in America. But
1: hell of a cool name.
2: Oh, yeah.
1: Why isn't my name Shelby Steele?
2: Oh, really anything Steele. Joe Steele. Ed Steele is less good. Anyway, and I was going to make this the freedom-loving quote of the day today, but I forgot. Maybe tomorrow. But he says, the one truth I've known my entire life is the principles of Western civilization are not tribal. They're universal. People have always asked me, Shelby, what's the answer to this evil of white guilt? My answer is always the same. Courage. Be an American. Believe in the founding principles of America. Most of all, believe in freedom itself. It only finds expression in the individual. Nobody gave me my freedom. No one can. Freedom is within you. Seize it or don't. And I remember that was also the answer to who was the other great thinker who was talking about, you know, several of the ideologies and their kids getting off track. And the answer is keep pitching what made this country great. We thought it was self-evident to people. It's not anymore. And as Orwell said, we quoted him earlier, sometimes our job is to state the obvious. If the times get weird enough, just stating the obvious. So anyway, in that spirit, Marco Rubio gave a speech at the Acropolis, Greece, one of the seats of Western civilization, certainly the seat, perhaps, in which
1: really,
2: he talked about this sort of thing.
1: Really looked like a green screen behind him, or AI. It was real, but
2: it did a little bit.
1: He's standing on one side of Europe in front of one of your old Greek giant stone things that was built thousands of years ago.
2: Yeah, yeah. But the headline in the Wall Street Journal is Marco Rubio gets to the heart of the matter at the Acropolis. He says the West can revive itself by recalling its historic virtues and ambitions. And let's share a little of his speech with you. We'll start with 90, Michael, and go from there.
3: The thumos, as the ancient Greeks called it, the fire of passion, strength, courage, pride, is the heart of great civilization. And without it, nations lose their will to fight, the will to strive, the will to survive. Today, too much of the West has forgotten this quality. Over time, we in the West came to feel ashamed of the very things that made us exceptional. We felt embarrassed that our achievements set us apart from the rest of the world. Our prosperity somehow became a source of guilt. We no longer believed we deserved and had earned our greatness.
1: Our fupa? Is that what he said?
2: No, the thumos, that's the Greek word for the fire that
1: we've lost it.
2: Yeah. I where'd you see it last? I thought that was absolutely brilliant. Look, let him go on, Michael.
3: The word nationalism became a dirty word. And so we tore down our monuments. We condemned our own history. And in too many places, we taught our children to be ashamed of the countries they would inherit. In the process, we opened our borders and outsourced our industry, and allowed our militaries to wither and to decay. And with every passing year, we seemed to outsource more of our sovereignty, transferring our decisions to global bureaucracies far beyond the reach of our control. But others were all too happy to fill the vacuum that we left. the vacuum left behind by our weakness. And as the West's confidence faltered, its adversaries and its rivals only grew more assertive, building up their own wealth and their own power.
1: China.
3: In our stead.
2: Right. Islamists.
1: A little, Marco. I've never seen anybody so thirsty. He's saying, we've been saying this for years. I've been asking for years. Has there ever been another society in world history that decided to teach its young people to hate their own society? Is that a thing? It's a thing here.
2: It's ridiculous and suicidal, and it is because Marxists, that was their plan, which we've discussed in detail in the past, talking about Antonio Gramsci. This was his idea. We've got to get the educational system and start to twist the minds of the children. It was deliberate. He wrote a book about it. His name is on the spine. You know, this is an idiotic comment, but I'll make it, then it won't be in my head anymore. If Marco Rubio had like a more manly, lower pitched, more powerful voice, he'd already be the president.
1: Probably, yes.
2: Yeah. Which is, again, stupid.
1: Oh, it's incredibly stupid.
2: Yeah. Yeah. Anyway, more, please, Mr. Secretary, more.
3: And now, today, we find ourselves at a crossroads. Because the next decade and the decisions we make will write the story of the next century. The course we take will determine whether the West maintains its place at the head of the world or resigns itself to a future of atrophy and servitude and decline. We will either choose to act now or lose the choice to act at all.
1: Well, God, I like to be more optimistic, but if you're saying the West as opposed to the United States, so we're including Europe, I don't like our chances.
2: What was the title of the great book by Mark Stein? America Alone. That's what he was talking about. Hey, if we don't turn this around, it's just going to be America. The Wall Street Journal editorial board said it's the speech of the year by our lights. And here's my favorite quote from it. Here in Athens, we found the first full realization of all the essential traits that would come to define the West. Fierce individuality and relentless ambition, daring exploration and invention, a yearning for discovery, for adventure, risk, and glory, an insatiable curiosity about the world and the principles by which it operates, a hunger to know the mysteries of nature and grasp the secrets of the cosmos. This was the foundation of the Western mind, our math, our science, our medicine, our philosophy, ethics, and religion. It was the foundation of the riches of Christian theology, of Augustine and Aquinas, and the whole tradition of natural law. That exists cheek by jowl with what I was just reading about Great Britain and their politics, which they're doubling down on socialism. They are all of those things he said, fierce individuality, dying, relentless ambition, gone, daring exploration and invention. That's hilarious. A yearning for discovery, adventure, risk, and glory. Goodbye. Hey, France, I'm looking at you too. Well, that's to keep this positive. We have the answer. We've had the answer. Here's a hint: for just over 250 years. That's the answer. Our principles as a country, hammer them, teach them, believe them.
1: It'd be cool to have a president who believes that stuff and could say it well. We haven't had one in a very, very long time. I don't know if Trump thinks about this stuff at all. I don't think he does, and he wouldn't be able to get that sort of speech out of his mouth. Right. Biden maybe believed it at some point in his life, but he certainly wasn't going to say it out loud to his crowd. And I don't think Obama believes it. I don't think he believes that the West is superior in any way, so...
2: He was savvy enough to echo some of those sentiments when it served him, but no, he didn't believe that.
1: So it's been a while since we've had a president. One believed it and two could say it, you know, in a way that you'd understand it. So that'd be something if Marco ever ends up president.
2: Yeah.
1: A different Marco thing that I just came across. This is just, he was being asked by reporters about various stuff and the world hating on us for what's happening with Israel and Palestine and all that sort of stuff and Iran. Here's Marco today, I think, in Lisbon.
3: Amnesty International is a fraud. If you're asking me what I think what Amnesty International thinks, you know what I think Amnesty International should be focused on? An Iranian regime that murdered in cold blood tens of thousands of people in the streets of Tehran and other parts of the country. What Amnesty International should focus on is how the Iranian regime goes into hospitals when protesters are injured and murders the people in their hospital bed. And by the way, sometimes murders the doctors or the nurses who treated them. So they should focus on them. Those are war crimes. Those are crimes against humanity. And those are crimes they're committing against their own people.
1: It was put to Marco. Amnesty International says what the United States is doing and contemplating doing in Iran is a war crime. You know what's a war crime, Amnesty International? Again, the same with the UN, who had nothing to say with murdering 40,000 college kids in the streets. Nothing.
2: Right.
1: It's unbelievable that that's true.
2: Yeah, cynical is the wrong word. You've just got to understand how it works. First of all, as you've pointed out, every organization, unless it is expressly dedicated to conservative causes, becomes more progressive over time. It just happens because of bureaucracy reasons. And then the great philosopher, Eric Hoffer, every great cause begins as a movement, becomes a business, and eventually degenerates into a racket. Mm. I was a big supporter of Amnesty International in the 80s. But no more. My son refers to me as the world's most conservative hippie, so guilty, I guess. They've just become another Marxist organization, and they can F all the way off, as the kids say these days.
1: Whoever came up with that expression, I want to shake their hand or buy them a drink or something. That's a good one.
2: Well, since they're young, they probably don't drink.
1: It's such an odd expression, but it's really, really good.
4: All the way, not partially.
1: Yeah, exactly.
2: Yeah.
1: That's the key.
2: It's the understatement that's so delicious. Mm. The implication that there's you could F partially off.
1: Right.
2: Never mind.
1: Right. There was a continuum ever.
2: Exactly. Yes. And this is, I would like you to F all the way off. Yes. I just love that.
1: We got some good texts. Maybe I'll go through some of the texts, but death penalty and the transgender in schools and a variety of things might get into that.
2: Oh, yeah, why not?
1: Among other things on the way. Stay here.
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1: The Justice Department announced that two men have been charged for running a counterfeit Ozempic ring. Ooh. 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
2: Oh, good.
1: You might have counterfeit Ozempic if, for the first 20 minutes after you inject yourself, you can speak perfect Portuguese. 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You purchase it for 80,000 Dave & Buster's points. The only weight you're losing is eyeball weight. And finally, you might have counterfeit Ozempic if there are instructions on the box for making Ozemparita. So stay safe out there, everyone.
2: I'll tell you part of the scam on these things. I don't know about y'all's deal, but like I signed up for the Zepbound, and the first month I paid $250 or something like that, and I thought I'm willing to pay $250 a month for this. Then the next month, it charged $500. And I like texted him right away and said, yo, whoa, why was it, you know, two something month one? And oh, we'll look into that. I said, yeah, please do, because I'm not going to do it at $500 a month. And then that was a mistake on our end. It'll be the, so it went, then it was $250 the first month, then $280 the next month, even though they charged me $500. And if I hadn't been paying attention, because I got it set up to do it automatically. And then they don't want a doctor's appointment every month that they charge you $100 for. So I did the first one, and it was like a nothing burger. And then they sent me a text yesterday, so we need to schedule a next doctor's appointment. I said, I'm not doing a $100 doctor's appointment every month to stay on this drug. And so they just haven't responded. So, you know, your medical care, using my finger quotes, should not be like that. Just random escalation of prices and throwing in add-ons like you need your the undercarriage or what.
3: Exactly. Katie is nodding her head knowingly. Yes?
4: Oh, yeah. No, mine, I mean, initially it was like, I think, $45. And then I went to go pick it up the next time. And they were like, it's going to be $725.
2: Okay.
4: Your insurance decided to stop covering it. And I'm like, all right, hold on a second here. I've been going back and forth with these people for weeks.
2: Yeah, well, luckily it's not like a medical situation with me or anything. I'm just going to tell them, look, you're either going to have me as a customer at this price or you're not going to have me at all. That's just the way this is going to work. $100 every couple of weeks for a doctor's appointment. It's, whatever.
3: And use finger quotes around doctor's appointment,
2: oh,
3: please,
2: yeah.
3: Right?
2: Oh, yeah. Yeah. Oh, yeah. Oh, yeah. Imagine going to medical school. My niece is in medical school. It's a long slog to do that whole thing. And then that's what you do? You do Zoom appointments? Fake medical meetings on Zoom with people so you can check the box that they met with the doctor, make $100, and you give them some drug that may or may not help them.
3: Answer to the question, what happens to people who barely make it through medical school? There you have it.
2: I have a feeling that's not what you were picturing when you went to medical school.
3: Or you're on cable news channels touting some crap.
2: How much time we got, Michael?
5: I got 2.5.
2: Okay, I got enough time for this. We got this text. We were just talking about the number of young people who call themselves gay, bi, trans is just going off a cliff. And it was a social contagion. The transgender scandal is much larger. It's a horror in public schools, says this texter, especially in Cal Unicornia. This is somebody local to where we broadcast from. Roseville Public Schools. Our daughter is a straight A 4.27 GPA student at the high school. As my wife and I look back, we should have been tipped off with the school's normalization of the trans agenda and lifestyle of our friend group coming out saying they were all bi or gay, lesbian. While our daughter dated boys, things changed between her junior and senior year in high school. Although raised and confirmed Catholic, she succumbed to the peer pressure, which should have been a celebration of her sports and academic achievements in her senior year, especially as we toured colleges, turned into a living hell for us. She proceeded to tell us that she wanted to pursue a romantic relationship with one of her girlfriends who was transitioning. Suffice it to say, we were stunned. A conservative libertarian family was rocked to its core. We were thankful to our local parish and medical professionals and the two of you. We ask her to listen to your message about gender-bending madness and speak with our healthcare professionals. 2 years later, we're doing better and thankful she didn't pursue any gender-altering drugs or estrogen blockers. Katie, Jack, Joe, it was pure hell. We are fortunate that she realized it was a phase and her friends who were allegedly bi were in fact heterosexual. Please continue to chat about the topic and raise awareness. We did, and we are thankful that we continue to have an open and honest conversation. Thank you, longtime listener.
3: Yeah, yeah.
2: How crazy is that? Have to go through that.
3: I know.
2: And introduced by your damn school.
3: I know. Pushed and pushed and pushed by your damn school. You remember the doctrine, California colleges and universities. This stuff should be incorporated into every class. Theoretical physics should be pushing woke theory. That's the actual law.
2: And then when Trump made his efforts to end that around the country, it's because he censorship. Doesn't like diversity, equity, and inclusion.
3: Book banning. Transphobia. Right, right. Don't fall for it, friends. Do not.
2: We do a lot of segments. You can get them all if you subscribe to Armstrong and Getty On Demand. That's our podcast. You can listen to it in podcast form.
3: Trump discussing veganism, among other fair next hour. Stay tuned if you can.
2: That's a good clip. You want to hear that.
0: Armstrong and Getty.
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12: They just gave out the Nobel Peace Prize.
13: I'm Dave Anthony, Fox News. The winner, Navi Pillay, a former judge of the International Court of Justice and the ex-leader of the United Nations Human Rights Council, an organization President Trump withdrew the U.S. from last year. The Nobel Committee chair just said this about Pillay.
14: She provides substance, direction, and motivation for peace conferences in their modern form.
13: Navi Pillay is 85 years old and from South Africa.
15: Wow. Firstly, at this venue, your applause means a great deal to me. Really did. You know, you don't want to receive an award, prize, or anything unless the public agrees that you deserve this.
13: Democrats are speaking out against War Secretary Pete Hegseth's plan to make an execution by a U.S. military firing squad public. Senator Chris Murphy's calling it disgusting.
16: The December execution of Nidal Hassan will be live-streamed, the Pentagon says. Hassan was convicted of killing 13 people and injuring dozens more in a mass shooting at Fort Hood in Texas in 2009. Hassan, who was an Army psychiatrist at the time, said the shooting was an attempt to prevent soldiers from deploying to Afghanistan to kill Muslims.
13: Fox's Jared Halpern. There's new anti-ICE anger, this time in New York City after a shooting in an immigration enforcement operation.
17: ICE operates with impunity. That they sow chaos and terror across our country.
13: Mayor Zoran Mamdani, as hundreds of protesters gathered outside a hospital where a man here illegally with a criminal record is being treated after being shot.
18: DHS saying it occurred during a targeted operation when ICE agents surrounded the 28-year-old migrant's car and opened fire, injuring the man. A 5-year-old child inside the vehicle was not hurt. ICE has not revealed exactly what led to the shooting.
13: Fox's Chandler Painter, they're getting ready for a hurricane from Florida's panhandle to Mississippi. Isaias now Category 2 with 110 miles. On our wind forecast to hit tonight. 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
13: The U.S. will not attack Iran before the November elections. President Trump posted that on Truth Social after reports he was considering a new round of bombing. The president wrote U.S. sanctions and a naval blockade of Iran's ports remain in place. A warship that had a long deployment has finally gotten back home, ending a long time at sea for thousands of American troops.
30: After months supporting U.S. military operations against Iran, the USS Abraham Lincoln returning to the San Diego Bay as dozens of sailors stood atop the aircraft carrier. The Lincoln left last November bound for the Pacific, but was redirected to the Middle East after the U.S. and Israel launched the conflict with Iran in February. Relieved by the USS George Washington in late August, the Lincoln began its journey home. Its record-long deployment of 265 uninterrupted days at sea, drawing national attention amid reports of psychological stress among the crew and severe supply shortages. The Navy revealing among the first to disembark were 64 fathers meeting their babies for the first time. Kristen Goodwin, Fox News.
13: As the price of oil drops about 1% this morning, on Wall Street, stock futures are rising, coming off a mixed day when the Dow gained 51 points, but the NASDAQ dropped 345. In the baseball playoffs, the Guardians stay alive.
31: Ramirez, deep drive, right field, way back, and gone!
13: Jose Ramirez homered and drove in three runs, leading Cleveland past the Chicago White Sox 9-5 on TBS, forcing a Game 5 finale in that series tomorrow night. The winner advances to play Tampa Bay in the American League Championship Series. Tampa Bay's NFL team got its first win of the season.
32: A little floater that's taken there and to the end zone. Yes! Irving for the touchdown.
13: Bucky Irving scored two TDs, leading the Buccaneers past the Dallas Cowboys 24-16 on Amazon Prime Video, kicking off Week 5. I'm Dave Anthony.
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0: anxious for the sports report. I know there's people out there just hanging right now, just waiting. Come on, give me that sports report. Some very exciting things happening in sports right now. But I'm getting some late breaking news updates, so I want to make sure I have a complete report for you. So that's going to be just a minute or two. Give me a minute or two, all right?
1: All right, what's the late breaking news? Is it pertaining to, it's part of the sports report?
0: Yeah, it's part of the sports report. So, you know, hang with me. That's all I'm asking.
1: All right, while you're looking into that, we've been covering the ongoing drama involving now disgraced Arizona Senator Kyrsten Sinema and her ex-bodyguard. The gentleman trashed her house. They had a love affair. He was apparently married. His ex-wife of 14 years is suing Sinema under North Carolina's homewrecker law. The claim is Sinema broke up the marriage while they were out on the road. She bought him gifts, paid for psychedelic therapy, took him on a wedding took him to a Taylor Swift concert. That's the reason this is all public right now.
2: But then they had a little disagreement, and he went off on her.
1: Yeah, they're not friendly
2: so
1: anymore.
2: So you're saying she's available?
1: You ever notice how the amount that women can tolerate other women's craziness is directly proportional to how ugly they are. And similarly, the amount of craziness men will tolerate from a woman is proportional to how beautiful she is.
2: Sure, the hot, crazy matrix. We all know about that, right?
1: Right.
2: Well, anyway. Apparently, there's also one for women, the dowdy, crazy matrix, perhaps.
1: How does that work?
2: Just the opposite of the hot crazy.
1: Right, yeah, that's a good point.
2: Women would like the victims to be less attractive, and so that then they will support them.
1: If they're crazy and they're kind of mid-looking or kind of homely, women will support them. If they're crazy and they're beautiful, women will probably not support them, but then the flip side is that the men will support them, whereas men won't support a crazy, ugly woman.
2: The hot, crazy matrix is not designed to support women after they've done something, you know, horrible. It's to prevent you from maybe getting involved with somebody that would. The hot, crazy matrix, you're supposed to follow the line. How much hotness do you need to put up with what level of craziness? And at some point, when you've crossed the line of acceptability, you're off on your own now. You're on your own.
1: Well, this woman, Kyrsten Sinema, she didn't kill her kids. She had an affair with her bodyguard, Matthew Amel, age 39, Army veteran, joined her team in 2022. The relationship started before her divorce was final. She has admitted in other lawsuits to repeated sex with him in cities around the country, starting around Memorial Day 2024. And she didn't run for Senate again. She left in January 2025. His ex has filed the lawsuit. Late in August, Kyrsten was out of town, and he shows up at the Cave Creek house that she owns. He says he was drinking and mad at the political system. She uses her Pentagon contacts to find out why his unit never got the presidential unit citation.
0: His unit didn't get what it wanted?
1: Yeah.
0: Man, that's, I'd leave her.
1: And she posted a video of soldiers helping a wounded man in Iraq. It's complicated here, but that's what he was mad about. He allegedly said he would destroy a piece of art every 10 minutes until she posted the video. She said she'd post the video. She didn't post the video, and he was mad about it. 22 paintings went in the pool, about $123,000 worth of art. He smashed expensive bottles of wine. Mirrors were destroyed. The total damage was something like $200,000. Mm-hmm. He gets arrested back in the middle of September after she handed over the texts, the video, the surveillance. He got out on a monitor. And now there's a new arrest, September 29th, the Cheesecake Factory parking lot in Phoenix.
2: Cheesecake Factory. This is like when Michael takes the whole office to Chili's. That's the first thing I pictured.
1: Nothing good happens at a Cheesecake Factory. The GPS monitor tips the cops. He had dropped a knife at a gun store to be engraved as a gift for his nephew's Marine Corps graduation. He was waiting on it. Release conditions said he could not be armed with a blade. Investigators
0: and
1: say
0: he was armed with a blade.
1: Right. Not, you know, context here, but still, you're not supposed to have it. Investigators say that stop opened a bigger box. He allegedly tried to buy a gun, threatened to take down Kyrsten Sinema, and threatened to kill a North Carolina judge. You're not supposed to do either of those things. Prosecutors also say he contacted military friends to build him a rifle, bought tactical gear, and discussed funeral arrangements.
2: Dear Lord.
1: They did not spell out whose funeral.
2: Huh. Ain't that interesting.
1: He refused to show up for the arraignment that was supposed to happen last Thursday. Bond right now set at $25,000. He is due in court October 15th on the house. Prosecutors want it bumped to $100,000. cash only. Her lawyer wants him non-bondable or the number much, much higher.
0: Now, back to that hot, crazy matrix for a minute. Where do you put Kristen Sinema in that on that hot level? Do you find her to be extremely attractive, moderately attractive, or barely attractive at all?
1: I think she's pretty, but it's not even that she's crazy. It sounds more like she's slimy and sleazy, which is what most politicians are.
2: There you go.
1: She's not the one that smashed the artwork or
3: no.
1: She was just sleeping with a married dude, and you're not supposed to do that. That, you know, and by the way, that is his fault. It's if you have an affair with someone who's married and you're single, you're not necessarily the bad guy, but you're not good either.
2: Right.
1: The bad guy's the person that cheated on their spouse. That seems crystal clear to me.
2: She is, what, about 50 years old now? I think she's 50.
1: Anyway,
2: this is one of the most flattering pictures I've seen of her. That's probably about as good as it gets. And she was what you would call moderately attractive at best.
1: But remember that Hollywood, Washington, D.C. is Hollywood for ugly people. So while she wouldn't be starring in a rom-com, she is considered attractive by D.C. standards.
2: If you just qualify that, you know, attractive where? Compared to whom? Yes.
1: Anyway, the crazy story continues. On Monday, he had a bail bondsman call Kristen Sinema and ask her to post his bond. A lawyer called that indirect contact, it's witness harassment, it's intimidation, on top of the threats against her life. Nobody said exactly when the call was made, but anyway, the sequence is there was an affair, the homewrecker lawsuit, $200,000 of art in a pool, a no contact order, the alleged rifle talk, then a professional phone call asking the victim to spring him from jail. That is a man who thinks the senator is still on, well, he thinks he's still on her payroll.
2: Right.
1: He says the paintings died because the Pentagon stiffed his unit. Is that political grievance? Is that a breakup price tag? What do you call that?
2: His unit got stiff?
1: Yeah, overseas when he was in the military.
2: Oh, no. I don't think Kenny knows what a unit is.
1: No, I get it. It's a double entendre. I get it.
2: Kenny's just not here to put up with a bunch of foolishness. He's here to deliver the serious news of the day. Stop getting in the way, damn it.
1: No, I get it. His unit was stiff. It's funny. I said it. I put it out there.
2: Do it again.
1: Stiff unit. She paid for all the trips. She paid for the treatment, the peyote or whatever it was, ayahuasca, who knows, the Taylor Swift concert. Does any of that make the bond her problem, or is that how he got comfortable? He just got comfortable asking her for money.
2: Looks that way.
1: And isn't that weird? North Carolina still has a homewrecker law.
2: I know. Not many states have that.
1: You wonder if at some point in North Carolina, some woman's going to sue an Instagram model because her husband was looking at the account too much. It's like, well, it's kind of a gray area there, but, you know.
2: Did he ever get to her? Only in his mind.
1: Yeah, well, it's all a hypothetical.
2: Right.
1: Stop looking at AOC's feet on the internet, for crying out loud, people. Everyone stop it.
2: Does she have particularly attractive feet? Do we know?
1: No, they're just feet.
2: Oh, okay.
1: But people that are into feet.
2: Well, as we mentioned earlier, it seems like every time we have a normal opinion about things, there's the other half.

0: Tom Homan.
1: Yeah, Tom Homan was part of the Obama administration.
0: Obama gave him a medal for removing illegals. And then Trump hired him to do the same thing.
1: Well, remember,
0: and he's a Nazi.
1: At the beginning of the Obama administration, Obama was anti-gay marriage. He wanted to put pot smokers in prison. He was very, and then in the second term, he was a totally different guy. They used to call him the deporter in chief.
0: Mm-hmm.
1: Now, he would deport people, and then they'd come right back into the country. It was all like, for
0: wink,
1: show.
0: Wink, wink, yeah. You know, we'll just take you right across here, and you come right back. Wait till we drive off, so we can say we didn't know.
1: Yeah.
0: And somebody that's been away for a week, you know, you just take a little vacation, you shut off the news or whatever. People have noticed now, you come back and look. Well, besides Iran and Russia and Ukraine and all that, we also have France is burning now. France is, it's getting worse by the day. There's the Cornell 7 case and completely opposite opinions on that. It's racist if you paint your nails or if you don't, either way. The left has gone so woke now, they're actually starting to swing to the right. Because you talked about that pendulum thing before.
1: Sure. If you go far enough in one direction, you end up in the other side.
0: Yep.
1: It's just as true with leftism and right-wing ideology as it is with authoritarianism and libertarianism.
0: Sure.
1: You go deep enough into anarchy, you're right back into authoritarianism because criminals control everything.
0: That Abdul guy has compared civil rights to opposing Sharia law. How dare you? Lindsey Clancy says now she didn't kill her kids. Even though she did say before. And we found ourselves last week agreeing with Sonny Hostin from The View. And that is very, very upsetting. That's just 1 week of activity.
1: Sonny Hostin was defending the Cornell 7. And just from a legal perspective. And also, doesn't she have a son that's about their age? Do you think that had anything to do with it?
0: I guarantee you it did. And those of you who have daughters, you immediately want to believe that girl was raped, horribly, horribly raped, against her will. And if you have a son, you're like, oh, hold on. Wait a minute. Why do you want to ruin his life? Because this woman got mad at somebody and started making a bunch of claims that weren't true.
1: What if I told you that all eight of those people were horrible people?
0: Just terrible folks.
1: Well,
0: yeah.
1: Have you ever been to a ketamine gangbang, consensual or otherwise?
0: I don't like you asking my personal questions.
2: So say it with me. Si se puede. The future is ours.
3: No, no, no.
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0: Maybe it's a sign that times are changing. Miley Cyrus is having a bad week.
1: Oh, no. What happened?
0: All right. She released a new album recently, Bass Persuades. That's what it's called. And it went from number one to 157 in a week. It hit the charts right at the top.
1: Came out like instantly number one and then just disappeared?
0: Yeah, they said it was the biggest second week collapse ever for an album that actually debuted at number one.
1: So that's like when a movie comes out and everybody's excited to see it because there's a big star in it, maybe like Tom Cruise or somebody, and then it comes out and nobody liked it. Nobody went back to see it the second week. Digger. Yeah.
0: Yeah.
1: It was a huge flop. Tom Cruise says he still stands by it. And I'm sure one day it'll be a cult classic, right? But right now, not so much.
0: I lift weights in the city with a group of liberals 3 times a week. And they're not all liberals, but, you know, it's the city. And they're nice people. We had a nice conversation. And one of them said they were going to go see this film. And every other person in the room was like, I heard it sucked.
1: Well, of course.
0: And they all turned to me to see what I thought. And I said, I heard it was woke pandering BS and that even people who like woke pandering BS don't like this movie.
1: They had to charge out to see it right away then, right?
0: No, they all said that they'd heard the same thing.
2: Yeah.
0: You know, I think they were just curious what the right wing take was on it.
1: Of course.
0: Anyway, Miley Cyrus having a bad week. Apparently, the only time it was worse than this was when Bon Jovi released This House Is Not For Sale, which debuted at number one and then dropped to 169 in a week. Now, Bon Jovi's album got a stunt bump back to number one, then fell again. Miley's is the record for a record that premiered at number one and face-planted the next week. Either way, she is, well, congratulations, Miley, you did it.
1: Well, all right, then. I thought when you said she had a bad week, I thought you meant somebody just reminded her who her daddy is.
0: Don't you think he's a little more normal than she is?
1: Well, yeah, probably, but, you know.
0: Have you seen her in the Peloton ad?
1: I doubt it. If I did, I probably wouldn't even know it was her.
0: Well, I tell you, I hate to admit it, I find Miley to be very attractive in that TV commercial.
1: I love her voice. I think she's got just a powerful, dynamic, and very unique sound. And, you know, some people don't care for that. That's why we all like different things. If everybody liked the same thing, what would happen?
0: They'd all like grandma.
1: They'd all be trying to chase grandma down.
0: Yeah, that's it.
1: Yeah, nobody. That's what grandpa used to say anyway.
0: I do like that song she made about the old Democrat Party, though.
1: Yeah. I do remember this one.
0: Yeah, this is probably my favorite Miley Cyrus song.
1: It's clever.
0: It's great.

0: Yeah. That's a fun song,
1: right? It's fun, and it reminds us of what's going on right now in the Americas. There's more than one, you know.
0: Yeah, there's South America.
1: Down in South America, they are loving them some democracy and hating on socialism. And they've been voting down there pretty regular in all these different countries, and socialism's out. The good old conservative views of democracy are in. So apparently, socialism's kind of like water.
0: Yeah.
1: If you scoop a bunch out from over here, then it gets bigger over there. So less socialism in South America, but North America is just running as fast as we can to it.
0: Over the last 2 years, we've noticed there have been a lot of elections in South America that right-wing, conservative, Republican-like, Trump-like candidates have won.
1: Exactly. And
0: people ask, well, how did that happen? It turns out it's not a coincidence. After Elon Musk launched DOGE, the Department over Government Efficiency, they went and made massive cuts to USAID, the amount of money we were giving to foreign countries. And it turned out a lot of that money we were paying in South America for things like transgender puppet shows and gender-affirming care,
1: right?
0: Well, a lot of it wasn't just going to silly stuff like that. It was going towards activism, NGOs, non-governmental organizations.
1: And did they stop funding that? What happened?
0: Suddenly, the leftist candidates they were promoting weren't popular anymore.
1: They didn't have the money to get behind it and sway the vote, buy the vote, whatever it took to get the vote.
0: And then a bunch of right-wing populists won.
1: The people started speaking up without being manipulated.
0: It seems like the United States is about to start shifting back to the left. That's what they're telling
1: That's
0: us.
1: That's what they're saying, man. You can't get that socialism fast enough.
0: But in South America, it's exactly the opposite. After getting rid of the USAID funding on a massive scale, all the left-wing activism happening south of the border is dried up, and suddenly people have gone back to normalcy.
1: Imagine that.
0: Yeah.
1: Well, guess we'll just sit here and watch it through the window because it's not happening in our house.
0: Well, maybe we should move down to El Salvador where there's more opportunity.
1: Why specifically El Salvador? There's a lot of countries you could have picked. You know, Brazil's big, and Chile, it ends with lay. I thought you'd enjoy that.
0: El Salvador used to be one of the most dangerous countries in the world. Now it's one of the safest.
2: And Colombia, too.
0: Sure.
2: You know, you ever heard of Medellin?
0: Yeah.
2: Man, it was a day you wouldn't want to go to Medellin.
0: Yeah, Argentina's become a very safe place.
1: Now, Argentina looks like it might work for me. And I could see that.
0: And what about Chile?
1: I just already mentioned that.
0: Yeah, well, Chile is apparently becoming very...
1: Why are y'all saying it?

0: today is Curious Events Day. If you're curious what will eventually cause your marriage to fall apart, I'd like to remind you, in February, the Super Bowl falls on the same day as Valentine's Day.
1: That's going to cause trouble.
0: That's going to be the end of it for you.
2: Yikes.
0: Bye-bye, buddy.
1: Must be a good test to see if you picked the right spouse.
0: Yeah.
1: For both of you.
0: Yeah.
1: That's going to be a struggle there.
0: Would she let you do Valentine's Day on Saturday, you know?
1: Well, if your favorite team isn't in the Super Bowl, do you really care? You know, you'll probably hear about it later, right? Oh, yeah. How'd that turn out?
0: It's like everybody watches the Super Bowl. Even people that don't like football usually watch that.
1: Your wife might want to watch it. Just tell her there's some really great commercials coming out for shoes and handbags and things like that. She'll have to watch.
0: I don't know if that's because I got older or things just get worse, but I remember the commercials being so much better in the 80s and the 90s.
1: Absolutely.
0: Way more fun. And then at some point it got real serious. Mm-hmm. It used to be funny. Coming up, find out what happens with the Bud Bowl when Bud takes on Bud Light.
1: And the Clydesdales and all that fun stuff.
0: Yeah. If you've ever been to St. Louis, there's the Anheuser-Busch Brewery. You can go tour it and visit it like a lot of breweries.
1: Does it count if I just stayed in the airport, changed planes there?
0: Well, you wouldn't see what I'm about to tell you about.
1: I saw the arch, though, from the sky.
0: If you've ever been to Anheuser-Busch Brewery in St. Louis, they have this giant tank. And it's filled, it looks like toxic waste sludge. And when you drive past it, you say, what's that? And they'll tell you, that's where we keep the chemicals for Bud Lime. It's like, oh, I don't know.
1: You mean they're not paying somebody to just squeeze limes into every new vat that comes out?
0: And the tank looks like a nuclear reactor. When you see it from the highway, you're like, I don't know why you'd want to drink that. That seems terrible.
1: Well, that's why they package it in such pretty little cans and bottles so that you don't see the tank.
0: Well, you know,
1: you wouldn't drink it.
0: Funny you bring that up about seeing things you do or don't want to look at.
1: Yeah, it can make things better or worse depending on what you see.
0: For a lot of young Americans in this country, I think their introduction to how murder works is usually twofold. One, there's a Hollywood,
1: yeah,
0: which romanticizes murder and violence. Of course it does. Cop shows, you know, Grand Theft Auto video games, that sort of thing. And then rap music, which makes murder sound like the way to get the money, homie. And for a lot of Islamic terrorists, again, murder and death is also glorified or romantic or it's distorted the reality of it because to them, they believe it makes you a martyr, you know, jihad. It takes you to a better place. Pete Hegseth and Donald Trump have a solution that is going to erase that misleading context about what murder is like.
1: Mm-hmm.
0: They want the world to see Nidal Hassan publicly executed. And I think that's an amazing thing.
3: No-brainer. Execution by firing squad. Army major betrays his country, radical Islamist, kills a bunch of Americans at Fort Hood. Of course we're going to do it at Fort Hood. Going to do it on a Thursday. We're going to do it at 1 o'clock, which is when he did it. And it's going to be soldiers with rifles executing the firing squad. And we'll make sure that people are able to watch it, that it's public, because people need to understand that this is there's serious consequences for these types of things.
0: Oh, my God. It's so awesome.
1: Now, of course, heads are exploding. Liberal heads, mainly. Oh, my God. I can't believe they would, you know, force us to watch a perfectly decent human being. No, he's a terrorist. Yeah, be shot on live streaming on television. So, well, first of all, we're not making anybody watch it. We're making it available to watch, is what he's saying.
0: Right. I don't understand why, but Reuters sent a journalist out on the streets of Oakland, huh? To find liberals who don't like this idea.
4: Well, sure. It's childish. What's next, pay-per-view? I mean, this is just ridiculous what's going on.
1: If we're lucky.
4: No one should have to watch this. It shouldn't be anything the public sees.
0: Sir, you don't have to watch it. You can go home and watch your wife's boyfriend have sex with her on all fours. We don't care what you do. No one's making you watch this. Here's a woman with a dreadlocks and a septum piercing. Here's what she thinks.
5: It's inhumane just because, I mean, it's not something that needs to be shown live, especially we don't know if kids are watching or if it might affect somebody personally.
0: Wait.
1: It affect somebody personally. That's...
0: Ma'am, we're not going to shoot and kill one of your many baby daddies.
1: No,
0: we're going to execute.
1: Well, we don't know.
0: True. Yeah.
1: You know, we know who she slept with back in the day.
0: Maybe if you're worried about kids watching, don't let your kids watch it.
1: Well, nobody's watching the kids, so we don't know what they're watching.
0: You know, we have pornography and violent video games and like TV shows where people vividly describe graphic sex and violence. All that. What are you talking about, lady?
1: I bet you she has taken her kids to Burger King where violence breaks out, especially in certain neighborhoods, like every week. There's somebody somewhere throwing chairs and punching people and maybe pulling weapons in the middle of a Burger King. So your kids might have already seen a little violence growing up.
0: Yeah, no kidding. Like, what is wrong with you people? This guy murdered dozens of people, injured dozens of people.
1: Unarmed soldiers. It still bothers me that they can't have guns. They're soldiers. And it's like, tell the police they... You know, Can't bring your pistol inside the station house. Leave that outside.
0: Yeah, it doesn't make any sense that military bases were gun-free zones under Bush or Obama or
1: Clinton
0: or Biden. Yeah, but now we see that's changed. Thank God. And again, I'll remind everyone: murder is a very real thing that is affecting hundreds of people around thousands of people every month in America. It's been since the dawn of time. It's been a reality of the existence of humanity, and I just don't think a lot of young Americans, I don't think the average person in this country who lives a coddled, comfortable life understands that. Our prisons are filled with people who find it to be trivial, and maybe they've changed their perspective on it after getting to prison, but I gotta think, if you're worried about kids watching this on TV, remind them of why it's happening.
1: They're just trying to find reasons to make it seem unreasonable. And again, the only problem with it is if you don't want to see it. Luckily, they're not mandating that you tape your eyelids open and sit in front of the TV until it's over.
0: Look at this.
1: You don't have to watch.
0: 70-year-old man dies after being shot in Houston's Independence Heights neighborhood. That happened just yesterday.
1: I hope there were no children around watching.
0: Investigation underway after man fatally shot in Northwest Houston. I'm just talking about our local stories here.
1: Pick a city and Google, you know, recent crime, and you'll see it everywhere.
0: Person's shooting in a public school. Who taught a kid to shoot someone in a public school? Mm. Maybe more than ever, we need the sobering reminder that death is forever. That when you take a gun and you can... That man, Nidal Hassan, that monster, went to a military base and he shot women and men and children and somebody's child was killed. It was like, I know it was a military base, but that's still someone's son or daughter.
1: And again, they were not fighting back. They were not returning fire. They were unable to.
0: Parents, cousins, brothers and sisters, every one of them had a family, had a story. The people who are still alive today, who remember those people, are affected by it for the rest of their life. So I'm sorry if you're a little uncomfortable watching a firing squad for what moments on a TV screen that you don't even have to look at, but the rest of the world should. And if that bothers you, you know, grow a set, cuck.
1: Prediction time, real quick. By the time they get around to actually doing the firing squad, do you think it'll still be streamed live, or will have somebody fought it and stopped it?
0: This will end up in court, no doubt. Don't you think so?
1: Probably.
0: I've got to assume it probably does. But with all that being said, before it ends up in court, it's going to be a conversation that we desperately need to have as a nation. Why? Why are there so many people in this country that think that murder is a game? And after they watch this execution, maybe they'll change their mind.
1: Maybe so.
2: It's Friday, Friday, Friday! But without going to work, every day could be Friday. Tomorrow it's Saturday! And you know what the next day is? It's Sunday, Sunday, Sunday! You won't be at the dirt track races because you'll be staying home. Sunday at home! Be there!
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22: It's August 2023, a county government meeting in Pennsylvania's Lehigh Valley. A young woman, early 20s, steps up to the mic to speak.
23: My two-month-old son was happily drinking milk from his bottle when he quickly started choking, turned blue, and went limp. My boyfriend transported our son to the changing table as I grabbed an anti-choking device and my boyfriend began assembling it. Two pumps of the device and my son was conscious, gasping for air and coughing up milk.
22: They all went to the ER to make sure the baby was okay.
23: But upon arriving at Lehigh Valley Hospital, the diagnosis quickly became something so different.
22: One of the doctors had a theory.
23: She stated to my father and mother-in-law that we are young, first-time parents who got frustrated with our baby and violently shook him to make him stop crying, and a confession would only make things easier for us.
22: The parents were told to leave the hospital without their son. and he wouldn't come home for 7 whole months.
23: I'm a postpartum mom dealing with the grief and the trauma of my son being ripped from my arms. And I'm a mom who lost everything in less than 24 hours due to one doctor's misdiagnosis. Enough is enough.
22: And then the next person speaks. And the next one. The stories they tell form a pattern of parents walking into a Lehigh Valley hospital to get help for a child, only to leave without them. And the same doctor's name kept coming up again and again. A pediatrician.
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22: 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From Serial Productions and The New York Times, I'm Diane Neary, and this is The Preventionist, a story about a doctor and the rise of a powerful field of pediatric medicine.
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0: Oh, hey.
1: Oh, thanks, look at
0: coming
1: this.
0: In. Have a seat. If anybody, if nobody has said it yet, let me be the first. Look out, Pensacola. We've got listeners there. We have friends there, and we're definitely thinking about you guys. Hope everyone's safe this morning.
1: I think saying look out now is pretty much covered us.
0: Well, we told you
1: that that hurricane, whatever his name is now gusting at 132, highest winds recorded, at Hurricane 2, or yeah, Category 2 status.
0: You have been talking about it for days, so has Billy Ed, and I noticed between the two of you guys, you've always been fascinated by weather-related news stories, even when they don't necessarily affect us, even when they're far away. Were you always that way, or did that more happen as later on in life? Was it?
1: I think it increased a lot. I mean, I have had interest in, you know, the impactful weather events and big, you know, blizzards and snowstorms, cold fronts that might make it down to Houston. But I think it increased a lot once my phone had radar. I can look at the radar now and see, you know, what's happening where, and it's telling us stories, and it's pretty, you know, colorful pictures moving on the screen. It's everything you want in life.
0: The access, and I imagine for you it's the same thing with astronomy.
1: A little bit, yeah. I've got that star guide on my phone. I like to look up every now and then and see, what is that? What's that up there? It's just Jupiter. Don't worry. It's okay.
0: I've got to imagine that with a news story like the Cornell 7, access to information had a lot to do with why this is so interesting to people as well. A couple of years ago, when they knocked that Chi Pi, I believe is how you pronounce that. I don't speak Latin. The fraternity that was expelled from the school, it was a blip on the news radar, but people knew about it.
1: Right.
0: Had all of this taken place, I don't know, 30, 40, 50 years ago, would it have gotten the same attention it's getting now as people debate and argue about it on social media?
1: The hurricane?
0: No, a Chi Pi, the Cornell 7. Yeah. Well, the hurricane too.
1: Should be a Cat 3 by about noon today, they're thinking.
0: Because of the information you have about the hurricane, you know, people seem to think that climate is worse now than it used to be. It's the same thing with anything.
1: Oh, sure.
0: Because we're inundated with all this information, you think you're more likely to have a child that's kidnapped today than you did back in the 70s.
1: Especially if you go to Mexico for the, you know, weekend or a holiday or something.
0: Right, exactly. I don't think people were, before Catch a Predator, were people as worried about pedophiles as they seem to be today, or racism, or hurricanes, or ketamine-fueled gang bangs at Ivy League colleges, any of it.
1: Exciting times, though, huh?
0: And is that better for us or worse?
1: Oh, I'm sure all of this technology is way worse for us.
0: More information, more stimulation, more access to more data. It's obviously there's pros and cons to everything. It's very hard to get a barometric reading on what it's doing to us.
1: And the behind the scenes and all of that, the stuff that you see and the way it is affecting you is also the way it is affecting society. Every time they come up with some new technology, it seems to cause us to distance ourselves from other human beings. A long time ago, I was reading a story about this recently. A long time ago, back, you know, before all of the inventions of tractors and combines and harvesters and all that, kind of like with the Amish, but it was everywhere. People would go out into their fields,
0: right,
1: and they would harvest whatever crop it is, and they would get help from their neighbors, the farmers down the road, the family members, all that. And then when they finished with theirs, they'd go help their neighbors who helped them, and it was a tight-knit community of people helping each other.
0: But now we have Mexicans for that.
1: Sure, and tractors and combines and harvesters, and so now you don't need all the people around you helping you. You can do it by yourself or with a group of Mexicans that you're probably not going to, you know, hang out with. They're not your neighbors. They're going to move on. Every time something like that happens, it separates us from our connections to other neighbors, friends and family, whoever it is. And the phone, you think the phone has caused us to isolate ourselves a little bit? Watch anybody walking down the hall of this radio station, walking down the street outside. They hardly ever look up. They're just looking at their phone all the time. They don't see who's around them. Might be their best friend walking by. They don't know. I'm just looking at this phone. Well, somebody texted me. I had to reply.
0: There's a news story today all over cable news. They say, we finally know if having your dog sleep in bed with you at night is bad for your sleep. And the conclusion from this new study is that it's not bad for you, but it might be bad for your dog's sleep.
1: Yeah, are you considering your dog?
0: My dog doesn't have anywhere to be tomorrow.
2: They sleep 18 hours a day.
0: But thank God we have access to that information.
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14: Three staccato cries of Mayday and an eyewitness report of a mid-air explosion is about all that is known this morning of the British Columbia air disaster, which yesterday claimed 52 lives.
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0: banging dudes up here, giving you what the youngsters want today.
1: Yeah.
0: That's some trippy music, man.
1: I agree. This is good bumper music. And
2: y'all ain't getting high in here, are you?
1: No, but speaking...
2: It sounds like getting high music.
1: But speaking of, Billy, drug cartels are using submarines to smuggle cocaine into Europe. Now, I didn't even know you could fit one of those up someone's butt. That's amazing.
2: No idea. Well, I guess it's those little kind of like you used to play in the bathtub. When I was a little bitty kid, this was 1,000 years ago, they had us a toy submarine that you put a little Alka-Seltzer tablet in it and then shut the lid.
1: Mm.
2: And the water would make the Alka-Seltzer tablet fizz. And then the fizz was supposed to power your submarine around the bathtub, which worked maybe the first time you ever did it. And then after that, it just tipped over and sadly leaned all the way to the bottom and sunk. But, you know, you had that moment.
1: Sure, it's fun for a minute, right?
2: Sure. Now, slinkies, you know, on the other hand, they worked all the time until some idiot stretched it. And then there's no putting that back. And you had to throw that out.
1: Toys have evolved a lot over the last couple centuries, from the Slinky, the Frisbee, to now video games.
2: If you can't plug it in or batteries or charge it or something, then nobody wants to touch it.
1: But you got to admit, nothing beats a good stick.
2: That's true.
1: You're walking through the forest as a young man.
2: Man, pick up a stick. You've got your weapon. You got your walking stick. You got shelter. Maybe you got fire if you pick up two sticks.
1: You know, I run a few miles every day or two if I can, and I see kids in the park walking around with sticks, and I think, hey.
2: Good for them.
1: Yeah. How about that? It's not an iPhone or a tablet. That's amazing.
2: You don't
1: amazing.
2: Think it's because they're hungry?
1: What do you mean?
2: I hope not. You know, I mean, that's the only thing they can find to gnaw on.
1: No.
2: I mean, if you're that hungry, you know, maybe you stand out on the side of the road, people will give you money.
1: No, these are Haitian kids. They eat dogs and cats.
2: Oh, okay. Well, maybe they're using the stick to catch dinner.
1: Yeah.
2: Come here. Yeah. Right on the head with a stick.
1: We got an email yesterday and someone said we spend too much time on the show making jokes and giving our opinions about stuff.
2: Well, the forecast calls for partly funny today and a chance of outrage.
1: Yeah, I didn't understand. What did you think this was? We're on a lot of rock stations. Did you think you were watching PBS or something?
2: I don't think so. You know, that's available. If you want to switch the channel, feel free. I mean, we're not forcing anybody to listen to this, just like we ain't forcing anybody to watch the firing squad execution. I think it's a great idea. I think it might demonstrate to some people how maybe y'all ought to think twice about messing with the American military. What do you say?
1: Yeah, if you're disappointed with this show, that's really on you. The format hasn't changed much in 40 years.
2: No, not so much.
1: You're new here and you don't like what we do? Okay, cry about it.
2: I heard Pete Hegseth, you know, saying exactly what he's planning on doing about this. And he sounded very, worked up. He sounded, you know, very passionate about the firing squad and, you know, doing it on a Thursday at 1 o'clock, just like when he started his trouble back in 2009. And I thought, well, I wonder, you know, because Pete's got that military background.
1: Sure.
2: Wonder if he knew people at Fort Hood in 2009, because he had already served 4 years before that shooting took place, and he's been in and out of the military, National Guard, whichever. He saw combat in the Middle East a couple of times. He served down in Gitmo for a while. He was deployed at Gitmo, and he's like, I really hated what they did down there, because they pamper those terrorists instead of, you know, extracting information through approved means of... Well, he didn't say torture, but, you know, ways to extract information. He saw us just coddling these people too much. He ain't a coddler.
1: I like Pete Hegseth. He seems like a cool guy to me. I've noticed they do this thing on social media. People that don't like him are trying to make it seem like he's weak or he's in bad shape. So they'll show you the last 15 seconds of one of his workouts.
2: Oh, yeah.
1: Look at this. He could barely do a chin-up.
2: That's his last rep. If you ain't maxing out and going to failure, then why'd you show up?
1: It says more about the person posting the clip. I've seen
2: of course.
1: If I've seen it once, I've seen it a dozen times. I don't know. I don't know why this shows up in my newsfeed. Probably because I work out a lot. But it's like, look at how weak Pete Hegseth is. He can't even do a push-up. It's like, you guys, that was probably his 200th push-up.
2: Probably.
1: You're just showing us 5 or 6 seconds of a workout.
2: Yep.
1: And what does that say about you that you didn't know that?
2: Or they did, but they didn't think you're smart enough to figure it out. Mm. They're counting on you being dumb. Their voters are stupid, so they expect us to be stupid, too. Back in 2021, old Pete, your Secretary of War there, he wasn't a Secretary of War then, he was removed from the National Guard group that was providing security for Joe Biden's presidential inauguration.
1: Really?
2: He was part of that group. They assigned the group to the inauguration, and they said, everybody but Pete. You want to hang back, Pete?
1: I never heard that story.
2: Yeah, he had to hang back. They issued a report on the fact that he had a tattoo. Now, you know how much trouble you can get in over a tattoo.
1: Sure. It was a tattoo of the cross of Jerusalem.
2: Yep. He said, which is a Christian symbol. But they also noted that it was also used by Christian nationalists. He also has a tattoo. And I heard you say you don't speak Latin, but I think you do. His other tattoo says Dus Volt.
1: Deus Vault, yeah. Let's back up on two things there. First of all, the cross of Jerusalem, it's painted all over the floor of the National Cathedral. If you're offended by it, don't watch Jimmy Carter's funeral.
2: Yeah. Do you think Joe Biden's ever been there?
1: You see it everywhere.
2: We couldn't have it. Yeah.
1: Yeah. And if that bothers you, I'm just saying. And the Deus Vault thing, that's an old expression used by Catholic warriors about fighting evil and anti-Christian.
2: The Latin version is God wills it. It's kind of like everybody's supposed to be saying Allah Akbar all the time, and that's fine. But don't get a tattoo that has that God wills it on there. No, well, you won't want that.
1: Allahu Akbar was something Nidal Hassan shouted as he was
2: murdering
1: American soldiers. So again, if it offends you, I got to ask, what side are you on?
2: His tattoo was a big problem. He couldn't defend the president's life if called upon. Yeah. Okay. You tell. Yep. Whatever.
1: Do you buy that?
2: No. Hell no.
1: Yeah. What a crock.
2: They're just trying to any kind of way. Because he had already had interactions with Trump in the first term. He didn't get appointed to nothing back then. But they knew. And he was on Fox talking about, Trump's ideas and Trump's this and that. And he wasn't filled with Trump derangement syndrome. So, yeah, he had to go.
1: I'm going to climb out on a limb here and guess the Trump thing is what this is really about.
2: Oh, of course. Yeah.
1: And that was probably how he ended up in the Trump administration. A lot of people thought that Pete Hegseth was a bad addition because he had no experience in being an officer or in the military-industrial complex. But isn't that kind of why he's great?
2: Yeah, I think so.
1: There's too many people in the military that are too comfortable with the inner Pentagon politics. This guy was an outsider. That was the beauty of it. We made some radical changes to the Pentagon under Trump, and some people don't like it. And you can dislike the war in Iran. I get it. I don't think most people like it. But you can't deny the fact that Pete Hegseth has returned testosterone and masculinity to our military.
2: Damn right.
1: At a time when we really needed it.
2: And as far as the execution goes and the firing squad and streaming it on TV and all, there's a story here about a guy who survived the shooting. This guy was shot in the head by Hassan. He says, I am anxious to watch this terror face the firing squad. He is excited to see it for some closure, put it behind him, and say, done, finally. In other words, right now, he's just sitting around in Leavenworth on death row, has been most all these years, 17 years now? Just living the life while the people he shot and killed, they don't get to see their family, they don't have holidays, they don't get to celebrate birthdays or anniversaries, none of that.
1: So if it bothers you that America is going to watch a public execution, I might remind you the people who are affected by this the most, their opinions are the only one that matters, not some septum-pierced, dreadlocked woman of East Oakland walking around in front of a Reuters TV camera who probably never heard of Nidal Hassan.
2: So that's settled, right? I think we've settled that. Everything that is planned is just right. It's acceptable in our world, so get ready, get used to it.
1: See, that's what bothers me, Billy Ed. We solve problems all the time on this show.
2: They just don't admit to it.
1: And then again,
2: problem solved, and you're still arguing.
1: Sometimes months, weeks, days later, we hear about the problem again.
2: Mm-hmm.
1: It's like, what, abortion? We already solved that. Are you kidding? Trans and sports? This again? Come on.
2: Well, now maybe we can solve the next big problem that's popped up. Where the hell is Tallarico?
1: Yeah, James Tallarico coming up after this. Or is he?
3: How do you pronounce this Latin phrase? In English, it's pronounced as Deus Vult, a Christian motto relating to divine providence, meaning God wills it.
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0: beats me. Now, so that leads us to speculate about where he might be. Some people say Middle East. Might be getting his last marching orders before the election from his buddies in the Middle East. Could be. Could be at his mom's house. Doesn't he have a room still at his mom's house? I know they share banking accounts and stuff like that.
1: Yeah, they share a checking account.
0: And she still pays him money every month because he's never really had a job. I think he had a part-time job for a little while. He has no experience out in the real world doing anything, but he wants to tell you how you ought to live your life.
1: Well, he's a professional liberal. That's a job, I guess.
0: They don't work. You know, they just sponge off of people, whether it's their family or it's you and your tax dollars at work.
1: Tallarico is a 37-year-old man, a state representative, a seminary graduate from some kind of radical faux Christian organization. He's the guy National Democrats decided was their shot in Texas. Now, Paxton beat Cornyn. Election day is November 3rd, and last time anybody physically saw Tallarico was around September 26.
0: And I think at some point during the first part of his days that he's gone missing, didn't he avoid a debate with Mr. Paxton?
1: Well, it depends who you ask. Tallarico claimed that, or his people claim, Paxton's avoiding the debate. But we do know the last time we saw Tallarico, he wasn't even in Texas.
0: And we do know the last time we saw Paxton, he was just... He's available all the time.
1: He was in San Antonio yesterday.
0: Could have a debate if you wanted to, but we don't know where you are.
1: The last time we saw Tallarico, he was in New York City at a fundraiser with De Niro.
0: Oh, fun.
1: He runs political ads on the West Coast, I'm assuming the East Coast, too, because that's how he's been able to raise all this money.
0: Yeah, they want, the Northeast and the Californians, they want to flip Texas so bad. And they know once they do, game over, man, game over.
1: Now, as of Thursday...
0: You know what movie that was from, right?
1: Yeah, Game Over is from Predator, right?
0: Alien.
1: Oh, Alien. I'm sorry. I forgot which. Yeah. It's Bill Paxton.
0: Yeah.
1: Yeah. Rest in peace to him.
0: He was weird that he's dead.
1: He was great as a Mormon, wasn't he?
0: Oh, yeah.
1: Or is he dead?
0: I think so.
1: Maybe he's James Tallarico. You ever seen the two of them in the same place at the same time?
0: Sure. No. Never have.
1: Trump and many other people have pointed out that Tallarico has been missing in action. Now, it does kind of remind us of Lena Hidalgo. The rumors, his team claims he just has the flu, which is a little odd, but okay.
0: Mm-hmm.
1: The rumor is he's on a mental health sabbatical because he's having an emotional breakdown.
0: Yeah, he had a little bit of a mental breakdown. That's our speculation because his people haven't told us the truth.
1: In Southeast Texas, Lena Hidalgo is a very powerful Democrat until she leaves office in January. She's maybe the most powerful Democrat in the state of Texas right now, unless Tallarico wins this election.
0: Mm-hmm.
1: And she has, I think, more than once for weeks disappeared.
0: Oh, yeah.
1: To go to a mental health clinic because she can't handle the stress of her job.
0: Or was it drugs?
1: Yeah.
0: Or both.
1: Some speculate it was. Uh-huh. We don't know. Again,
0: they won't tell us the truth, so we have to figure it out ourselves.
1: If he comes back this weekend, now that he knows that critics are calling him out for this, shouldn't he just pop up on social media right now, post a video
0: with a red runny nose, holding a Kleenex up, and going, "I don't feel good. Bobby, rub some Vicks on my chest."
1: Well, that's all it would take to put this to bed.
0: Oh yeah,
1: everyone's asking, "Where are you, Tallarico?" He's a Zoomer. It's very easy for him to appear somewhere. He got sick a while ago, and I mean, this was back in 2021, and he was doing social media posts from a hospital bed.
0: Mm-hmm.
1: And now he
0: just can't be heard from.
1: Right. He was making some point at the time about how bad our healthcare system is in America. But this young man who was sick in bed was happy to share it with us on social media. Why isn't he doing that now?
0: Suspicious is all we're saying. And I guess with Tallarico getting all of the attention in Texas, it's probably been really good for this other Democrat that's running, a guy named John Rosenthal. Are you familiar with this old boy? Now, we don't hear much about him because all the news is about Tallarico. Rosenthal's running for a seat on the Railroad Commission. There's only three seats, so it's a pretty powerful commission if he gets on there. This guy is a Satanist, a Wiccan, or he supports Satanists and Wiccans, a big supporter of Sharia law in Texas, not just over there where they like it, and has called the U.S. government the Christian Taliban.

0: that's all this government is over here is, it's just the Christian version of the Taliban.
1: And he wants to be the railroad commissioner.
0: Not commissioner, on the seat, on the commission.
1: A railroad commissioner.
0: Yeah. Boy, that's just a treat waiting to do his dirty deeds as soon as you people elect him.
1: He posed on the Texas House floor in a mask that said protect trans kids and asked if, you know, he posed for Pride Month, a guy who wants to regulate the energy industry never misses a chance to lecture us about the culture war.
0: Oh, sure.
1: 4 terms as a Houston Democrat. He flipped a long-term Republican seat in 2016. That's not a secret moderate. That's a guy who waited for the backlash and then ran left after he got elected.
0: Just know the guy running against him, a Republican, I mean, he may not be, you know, Johnny Boy Scout and the greatest guy to ever walk the face of the earth. I don't know Beau French at all. You know, I read stuff about him, but I don't think he's a Satanist and a Sharia law supporter who hates America.
1: I agree with Beau French's political his policy positions. I don't necessarily agree with how he's ran his campaign. It's not like he's wrong. He just, if you're pushing people away from the right, you're probably not running your campaign well. And anyway, we don't know. The polls can be misleading, but I don't think that. I think the way he explained that there were too many Indian kids at a UT college football game.
0: That was that guy. Come on, people, lighten up, huh? He's not a Satanist.
1: Right, but then, right, exactly. But is the messaging on that clear? Instead of complaining about Indian kids at a college football game, he should have been talking about how his opponent is into witchcraft or whatever you're saying, if that's true.
0: He did put the picture out and it had a group of kids in it. And he's like, he's not saying anything about those kids specifically. He's just saying, this is kind of the changing that is happening all around us. There is a new, there's a complexion of the students in colleges, not just that one, colleges all over the country.
1: Does that have anything to do with being railroad commissioner?
0: Well, no, but neither does, you know, worshiping witches or being a Satanist. Sharia law. What does the railroad commission got to do with Sharia law?
1: Nothing. If I was Beau French's campaign, I would talk about this.
0: Yeah, mention that a little bit. Of course, the media won't do it for you.
1: His opponent's campaign seems to be funded by the Illinois governor, J.B. Pritzker. If you want to live in Illinois, live in Illinois. He gets a lot of money from out of state. The oil and gas industry itself didn't bother writing him a check. When the people you claim to understand won't fund you, the out-of-state Democrats will.
0: By the way, just real quick, speaking of guys who hate America, this will shock you probably.
1: Okay.
0: The American-hating Muslim mayor of New York City hates America, but he loves him some illegals. ICE is in New York. They snatched up an illegal that they had shot. They took him to the hospital, check him out. They just drug him out of the hospital. And the mayor of New York City. He just cannot stand ICE and demands that Trump free this man, this illegal who's here illegally, so they can protect him from the vicious claws of ICE. Those murdering sons of bitches.
1: Now, if anybody out there is worried about getting shot by ICE, I have 2 pieces of advice for you. It's very, very simple procedure here to avoid getting shot.
0: Just hide and wear body armor? Is that what you're thinking?
1: That's terrible advice. So the first piece of advice would be don't stay in the country illegally.
0: Come here and don't stay here if you were told we're coming for you.
1: But also, if you get detained by ICE or if they try to detain you, don't fight back or try to run because you broke the law.
0: So you can do that? You can just not fight them?
1: Yeah, it's
0: and then they won't shoot you?
1: It's called compliance, Billy Ed.
0: Oh, we should look into that.
1: Yeah, no, it's really easy to do. You just follow the rules, you know?
0: Huh. Do they know that?
1: I don't think so.
0: No, no, no.
2: Holy snapping turtle teeth. What's going on here?
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0: Why can't Locke be a hunky fireman with a six-pack abs?
1: Because everyone knows Locke is a lady. It's
2: in the song. You can't change it.
1: Yeah, this is classic stuff. Why do you libs want to change America?
0: You libs? Listen to you name-calling first thing in the morning. Oh, be sweet.
1: Okay, fine. I will right now. I want to congratulate...
0: Me?
1: No.
0: Oh.
1: Hitler, Mussolini, Simeon Flores on winning an election this week.
2: How many different people is that?
1: It's one guy.
2: His name is... Hitler Mussolini something or another?
1: There's a guy in Peru named Hitler Mussolini Simeon Flores who just won the right to become the mayor of the town of Andean. A town in Andean. It's a, I don't know, I don't live in Peru. I guess it's called Cuero Palca.
0: Not Machu Picchu or Pichumacu or whatever that is, huh?
1: This is a pretty small town, but anyways, a 45-year-old ran for a center-left party called Ahora Nacion.
2: What kind of whore?
1: That's
2: a whore of the nation?
1: Peruvian one, I assume.
0: I don't think it's a whore. It's different.
1: You don't know that.
0: I pretty much do.
1: He beat the next guy by 25 votes, and the whole thing blew up online because...
0: Well, out of how many? 25 votes out of 100 or out of thousands? You said it was a pretty small town.
1: 663 residents.
0: Oh, wow.
1: Yeah.
0: That's close.
1: But here's the thing. His name is Hitler Mussolini Simeon Flores. Think of it as the world's most awkward baby name revenge. In America, you'd get canceled before the first political campaign sign went up. But in South America, weirdly enough, it's not that controversial.
2: Don't you imagine a lot of people probably stealing his campaign signs? Oh, I'm taking that home. I'm putting that on the wall, man. That's funny. Is his birth certificate name Hitler Mussolini?
1: That's Hitler Mussolini Simeon Flores.
2: That's a lot.
1: I wonder if his opponent said, dang, I lost by a mustache hair.
0: Cute.
1: Would you vote for a mayor named Hitler Mussolini if he promised lower taxes and wanted to solve all your problems?
2: Well, see, the promising is the part, you know, because that lady that's running for the governor of Texas, she's voted 40 times or more to raise your taxes, wants all kinds of taxes. You know, we need bigger property tax, state tax, all the taxes. And then she's running and, you know, she's down to the finals against... what's his name there? The current governor. I know who he is, Abbott. And
1: hey, Abbott!
2: Suddenly, this lady who voted to raise your taxes all those times, through all those years, she has said she's just promising to just go ahead and do away with property tax. We don't even want it. That's a promise. That's not something she's ever going to do.
1: No.
2: That's politicians for you.
1: Yeah, but the libs also tell us don't judge a book by its cover. It's what's on the inside that counts. You can't hate this guy just because his parents named him Hitler Mussolini.
0: Well, you can hate Pete Hegseth for his Christian tattoos.
1: I don't hate him.
0: No, they can.
1: Well, that's their problem.
0: That's actually the cover of the book. Don't judge him by his skin and his markings. That's the cover of the book.
1: What's going on in South America right now is very interesting. I heard they moved too far to the right, but boy, electing Hitler Mussolini, I was not expecting that.
2: Well, kind of here, you don't always vote for a guy, you vote against the other guy. Who was he running against? I mean, you got to look at that guy and say, he lost to Hitler Mussolini. He must be a horrible person.
1: He lost to a guy named Stalin Mao Jose Garcia.
0: You were going to do that. I love it.
1: It's too easy. In the meantime, congratulations to the South African attorney that just won the Nobel Peace Prize for, it's a Peace Prize, yeah. The Humanitarian Award.
0: Okay.
1: Her name is, what is her name here? Navi? Her name is Navi?
0: Feliz Navidad?
1: It says her name is Navi. It's... Navi Pillay. That doesn't sound South African. That sounds Indian.
2: We know some South Africans. They talk kind of funny, which is fun. But she doesn't look or sound anything like any of the South Africans we've ever met. Was she recently moved into the neighborhood?
1: Well, it sounds like she grew up there, but her parents might have come from India.
0: Mm-hmm.
1: First non-white woman on the South African High Court.
0: And you know she's an Indian for a fact, or do you just look at the name and assume she could be Pakistan?
1: No.
0: Pakistan!
1: Family is Indian Tamil. It's a place in India.
2: What's a Tamil?
1: A place in India.
0: Yeah.
1: Yeah. What's your problem? Duh.
2: I thought everything was a Pradesh over there.
1: You got to get online with what's going on here.
0: Well, the tragedy in India is that they don't have Navi to run their country for them, but South Africa, they got some lady over there who's showing them the peaceful ways. What did she do to accomplish this award?
1: Well, didn't I just tell you? She was the first non-white woman on the South African High Court.
0: Well, there you go.
1: What more do you need? Are you kidding? And more importantly, she's not Donald Trump.
0: Yeah, there is that.
1: They really don't want to give him the award. Speaking of people that you can't believe are American, last night there was a debate in Michigan for the Senate seat between a guy named Mike Rogers and a guy named Abdul Al-Sayed.
2: Oh, yeah, good old Abdul. Yeah. Mm-hmm. How'd that work out?
1: Well, he claims he's a dual citizen of America and Egypt.
0: Well, now he does, because they found his dual citizenship records, but he claimed for the longest time he was not a citizen of anything but America.
1: I thought he claimed he was, and then they proved he wasn't. Anyway, Abdul Citizen is a funny name for him, right? Abdul Citizen. Michigan Senate race is one of the seats that decides who runs the chamber. It's kind of important. Election Day, November 3rd. Al-Sayed is sort of a fake doctor, a progressive. And Rogers, on the other hand, spent a long time serving in the military, loving his country. So it's very obvious we need to hand over the Michigan Senate seat to the guy that won't differentiate between Israel and Iran.
2: Yeah. Sounds just like the plan. Not our plan. It's their plan. And people are just falling all over themselves to bring Sharia law and the Islamization of America to our shores and just make it normal. Make it part of... We're not going to get along. I'm going to tell you right now. These two sides, kind of like Republicans and Democrats, Christians and Shariaans, they're not going to be getting along. Sorry.
1: Well, last night's debate got very personal. Apparently, they were making fun of each other's wives' boyfriends.
2: Oh, no.
1: I know. Never do that. That's really offensive.
3: 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So if I were you, I would start doing some tongue exercises before Friday.
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24: The different color noises, white noise, brown noise, pink noise. Brown noise is deeper, has lower frequencies, it's got more bass, minimalizes that higher frequency. Mm-hmm. And I didn't really know this, but apparently you can liken some of these to sounds in nature. And apparently brown noise is more akin to like a river rapid or a heavy rainfall or thunder.
25: Because there's also white noise and pink noise, you think brown noise is just named after the color brown. Wrong. There was a scientist named Robert Brown from Scotland.
24: White noise is used, aside from just sleeping, a lot of times with like noise-canceling headphones and stuff, mm-hmm. masking other sounds.
25: Pink noise is a little different. It's kind of like the compromise between white noise and brown noise.
24: As far as which one is best for sleep, there have been some very middling studies over the years. But at Oxford in 2017, they said that they fell asleep 40% faster listening to white noise, but their overall sleep was about the same.
25: Okay.
24: There was a study in 2017 from Northwestern of 13 older adults, and they said pink noise provided deeper sleep overall and improved ability to recall words.
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0: It's interesting getting into this next election here, how people seem to forget what life's like when the left's in charge.
1: Oh, yeah. It didn't take long. After 4 years of Biden, people are like, anything but, oh my God. And now they're like, oh no, this is awful. This economy and the inflation and all of that. If you want to look at stats, which we are told is harmful and racist, if you look at the stats though, the inflation has been far worse under many other presidents in the past.
0: If you look around the country at states, counties, cities, towns, doesn't matter what it is, anywhere where Republicans are in charge, it tends to be a cleaner, safer, more affordable place to live.
1: Exactly.
0: And someone should explain that to people reacting to the news about Pretty Little Liars star Keegan Allen this morning. If they don't understand why he was robbed at gunpoint and knife point last night in West Hollywood.
1: Oh, dear. Now it's affecting celebrities? Oh, though I don't think people know who he is.
0: Well, that's a very popular... You and I don't know who he is. I'll admit I didn't know he was. Pretty Little Liars is a very popular TV show with, like, millennial and Zoomer women. Have you never heard of the show?
1: Oh, yeah. And even if you watch the show, I'm not sure you're going to know the name of every person on the show. But they'll tell you they're all stars. They're all big stars. If you just get on a show... Well, you're the star. Jussie Smollett was the star of Empire. Remember that story? No, he wasn't. Nobody could have named him before he made up all that attention-getting news. And I don't know if Keegan had anything like that going for him or not.
0: He has, look, I don't know anything about the guy, but since I'm just checking right now because you said that, he has 8 million followers on Instagram.
1: That's a pretty good amount.
0: Yeah. Now, again, I don't know who he is, and we're getting really far away from the point here. Last night, he was left bloodied after two masked men threatened to kill the actor and attacked him for his watch outside a Laurel Supply grocery store. The guy's buying food in West Hollywood, and all of a sudden, two dudes, he say, hit him on the head, pointed at a gun at him with a knife, then took off.
1: Were they shouting MAGA while they did it?
0: No.
1: Might as well.
0: They had masks on. They took his watch. He said, they took my watch, damn it. He says he's bleeding all over the place in
1: and
0: the
1: I'm
0: photos.
1: Sure he thinks he's probably the only one that's ever been mugged in Hollywood.
0: Sure. Well,
1: yeah, sure.
0: It's not a nice place to live, but again, is it that different from most of the places that liberals seem to control around the country?
1: Nope, not at all.
0: Security footage of the robbery shows the two masked men approach him, who was seemingly putting items into his truck rear passenger side in the store's parking lot. One suspected robber struck him in the head multiple times with a gun, while the other held the actor at knife point. The duo fled once they snatched his watch and allowed him to keep a bracelet and a ring.
1: Oh, that was nice.
0: As he showed off his bloody arm.
1: They didn't like the bracelet, huh?
0: I guess so. Maybe they didn't see it. They just wanted something, and then they wanted to get out of there.
1: Well, it's one of them things people ought not be doing. Ought not to be hitting people over the head with guns and robbing them and mugging them and, you know, doing all that kind of stuff like they do. Even if it's a Hollywood guy, it's still wrong, right?
0: Of course it's still wrong. By the way, there's another detail here in the story that relates to an issue we've discussed widely on this show. West Hollywood has 39 Flock safety license plate readers.
1: Oh.
0: 6 installed live video cameras out of the 54 approved, according to a city report. The cameras are designed to help cops track people. So this guy should be arrested any minute now, right? These two guys.
1: That if they work properly. Now, can they do things besides read license plates? Can they video attacks one human to another?
0: Something else they can be used for is stalking your ex.
1: Oh,
0: apparently.
1: Yeah, that's right. Yeah, that sounds like fun, too.
0: So there's that, right.
1: Now, I don't know if you noticed, because you mentioned this a minute or two ago. You're like, well, we're getting pretty far from the point here. Have you never listened to this show before? We get away from the point pretty regular. You know that, right?
0: Sure.
1: That's kind of the plan, because if you just stick to the point over and over and over again without any kind of fun, It turns into, well, some of those other shows on the radio that people don't like. We like to have some fun, goof around a little bit, and still get you the news. And that's what sets us apart, I thought.
0: Right, yeah. Okay.
1: How much does this fish weigh? That was the headline in the story I saw. Big fish stories always catch my attention, you know, like hurricanes, volcanoes, stuff like that.
0: It's a photo of a man standing what appears to be a dock next to a fish hanging from a giant lure. It's a hook.
1: It's a crane. Basically, they had to use a crane.
0: And the fish is about 4 times the size of him, and he looks like he's probably 200 pounds or so. If he's
1: pretty good size old boy.
0: Yeah.
1: And when it says how much does this fish weigh, The reason for that is because this is a new record for that part of the fishing world. And the first comment that I saw was approximately half of Chris Christie. That's a good one right there. This fish weighs over 1,100 pounds. Matter of fact, it's a new record of 1,116 pounds. He's 9.5 feet long. Tell him about the girth. The girth is the best part.
0: What is the girth, Mr. Kenneth?
1: 7.5 feet around.
0: That's a lot
1: of
0: girth.
1: That is a girthy. I mean, he's only 9.5 feet long, but he's 7.5 feet around. That is solid girth, well, in my book.
0: That's very exciting. And so what will they do with all that fish meat?
1: Oh, I'm sure they're going to offer that up to the sushi guys with the knives.
0: You know, I think
1: they like that bluefin, man.
0: It doesn't get donated to the houseless?
1: You know, the parts that the sushi guys don't want. They have head, tail, spine, that kind of stuff.
0: Maybe in Vietnam they could use it as bait to catch the cats, and then they could...
1: They probably will. Or at least parts of it.
0: Of all the dumb stories we heard about this week, that's the thing that I'm still marinating on the most. In Vietnam, they wanted cat meat, so they used fish to catch cats. Why didn't you just eat the fish?
1: That's a very good question.
0: Yeah, we'll never know.
1: They don't say what this fish is supposed to be worth. Usually when they catch these big fish like that, they'll tell you it's like, that's going to be worth $4 million in sushi when they carve it up into tiny little bites. But they did go into some great details about the fishing and, you know, what he hit, when he hit it, how long he ran, all that exciting stuff. Man, it sounds like quite a battle. And when they pulled it alongside, it's kind of like that. Remember that story about that guy that went fishing and caught a big fish, but he couldn't get it in his boat. So he just pulled it alongside and then the sharks came and ate it all.
0: I forgot about that.
1: What are y'all? Are you talking about the old man in the sea? Yeah, it was some old dude. And he was from Cuba, I think.
2: Yes. It's a classic tale. Lots to be learned from that story.
0: That's a classic tale?
2: Yeah.
0: What's classic about that? That's just a guy that couldn't get his fish meat home.
1: He brought back like half a fish and a bunch of skeletons because he let the sharks have most of it. Well, this guy in this boat, it's a much bigger boat, 36-footer, I think, and he does have a hoist on there, and he's used it to pull tuna out before, but, you know, 800 pounds. This 1,100-plus, his hoist wouldn't lift it up high enough to get it into the boat. Luckily, he has a tuna door at the stern, and he opened the tuna door, and apparently they, you know, got it, just slid it in there with a gaff hook and two guys yanking on it, plus a hoist winching it in.
0: Two guys were yanking on it? I've never heard of that many guys yanking on something at once.
1: Well, looks like they won.
0: I'm also impressed we went for the yanking joke instead of making some dad joke about tuna fish, tuna guitar, you know, that kind of thing.
1: Uh-huh.
0: Yeah, good for us. I guess we're growing up a little, you know?
1: Sure, that's it.
3: MILF. Man, I love frogs.
4: I don't like them putting chemicals in the water that turn the friggin' frogs gay. Do you understand that? Turn the friggin' frogs gay. Serious crap.
5: Walton and Johnson.
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23: Now once I knew a gambler down in Birmingham. Folks used to call him Old One-Eyed Sam. He was a dice hustler and he couldn't lose. He would yell, my baby needs a new pair of shoes. And throw a 7 and then 11. And he always let his money ride. He'd throw a 7.
2: He let his what ride?
23: Another 11.
0: Oh, One-Eyed Sam.
2: He's money.
0: I figured you'd like this song, Mr. Kenneth.
2: I just wanted to clear that word up.
0: It's a song about a One-Eyed Sam, wink, wink.
2: Not the One-Eyed Wonder Worm?
0: No.
2: That goes way back.
0: Today, our thoughts and prayers are with Journey drummer Dean Castronovo, hospitalized after suffering a medical emergency during the band's concert in Oklahoma last night.
2: Oh, no!
0: Yeah.
2: What kind of medical emergency?
0: Well, according to the report, he was helped off stage. The legendary rock band wrapped up their second song. That ain't much.
2: No, he didn't get in there good. He was drumming his ass off, though, right up until then.
0: The group played Be Good to Yourself and Stone in Love before his health scare, after which the keyboardist addressed the crowd. We're going to see what happens as this progresses, he says. It's an unfortunate situation. We're sorry. It's only a delay, but please, I'm sorry. Don't worry. Have your prayers ready.
2: Did they have a backup drummer that was ready to charge out on stage and show what he's got?
0: Yeah, it sounds like it. After about 10 minutes, the guitarist returned to the stage and told the audience that the drummer, Castronovo, had been taken to the hospital. That's when drum tech Steve Toomey was brought in for the rest of the performance.
2: That's what ZZ Top did.
0: Right.
2: You remember when...
0: The bassist and the drummer, yeah.
2: Before Frank, you know, ultimately left us, he had some medical issues. Drumming is apparently hard on the body. You know, there's a lot of activity there. And so, you know, a drum tech can take over. A bass, you know, the tech, I guess, you know, knows pretty much what to do at a time like that.
0: Most of the band has been in this group for almost 50 years. Well, not all of them, but they've been around, except the singer, Arnel Panetta.
2: That lead singer guy, he didn't like Journey too much, apparently.
0: So Arnel came out and said their drummer is going to be, Castronovo will be fine. He just had too much Gatorade.
2: Yeah, that's probably what's wrong with James Tallarico, too. Just... too much Gatorade. Let's go with that.
0: Makes perfect sense.
2: Of course.
0: The band's scheduled to play next Friday at the Frostbank Center in San Antonio. So if you got tickets. Anyway, Castronovo has played with a lot of bands over the years. Bad English, Ozzy Osbourne, Steve Vai, Paul Rogers, Geezer Butler of Black Sabbath, Hardline.
2: He can drum for anybody.
0: Unless he's had too much sports drink. Yeah,
2: then the Gatorade will just knock you on your butt.
0: Well, who among us hasn't little crazy on Powerade or Celsius and had to go take a break?
2: While we're in the world of showbiz, I know you guys have already covered politics in Texas and Wisconsin or wherever that other guy was. And Peru. We covered the politics of Peru slightly. And now the politics of California.
0: Oh.
2: Mm. If you didn't know, you should know, because everybody has a podcast. Dana Carvey and David Spade have a podcast together. It's called Fly on the Wall. And shocking to Californians, these two people in the world of, you know, showbiz have called out Gavin Newsom for his corruption. And now, they're not saying they're Republicans or MAGA or anything like that, but like several other liberals recently in showbiz, Bill Maher, Deborah Messing from Will and Grace, they're on the left, but they are rejecting the extremism of the new left. And specifically, they wanted to raise awareness of a bill that was introduced in California.
0: Bill Murray?
2: Different bill.
0: Okay.
2: The bill said they wanted to audit where the $20 billion plus that was, you know, pledged to help the homeless, where that money went, because they didn't help the homeless with it. $20 billion seems to be elsewhere.
0: Oh, did you want that?
2: They don't know where it went, but they'd like somebody to look into it. Well, believe it or not, it passed in the California legislature to go ahead and, you know, investigate this fraud and this corruption. And then the governor, he just stepped up, gave it the old Gavin Newsom veto. One man said, no, let's not look into where that $20 billion went. Now, here's the trick. This is how politics works and why so many people hate it. They said, well, couldn't, you know, the legislature who passed the bill and then it gets vetoed, couldn't they vote it through and challenge the veto? And yes, they could, except they didn't want it. They passed it because the plan was for the governor to veto it. But each individual that passed it and voted for it can say later, you know, when Gavin's gone, they can say, well, you know, I voted to investigate that corruption, but they didn't follow through. I voted to do what was... That's what they do all the time. It's behind the scenes, the strategeries, as one of the Bushes called it, that tricks you into thinking that these people are trying to do right by you. And they continue to just lower their head into the feeding trough and push you aside.
0: Well, much like what we said with the Tallarico flu claim, stop urinating on my leg and calling it climate change.
2: Yeah, stop that.
0: Yeah, don't do that anymore.
2: Don't care for that at all.
0: Sounds like a bunch of shinola. Mm-mm-mm. Well, that's what they do. And we let them.
2: Oh,
0: and,
2: sure.
0: And we'll let them some more. Because after all, what would a politician be without a bunch of lies?
2: Has anybody warned Pensacola that there's a bit of a storm coming?
0: I've been texting my friends there, and I got to assume they're probably all asleep or dead because none of them have texted me back.
2: Oh, well, yeah, it's a little early.
0: Yeah.
2: Even though it's earlier over there. It depends on whether you're on that line. That the hurricane's going to strike at different times depending on which side of the eastern/central time zone you are, and the hurricane's big enough to cover both.
0: At different times? How is that possible?
2: I know. It's freaky, right?
0: Different time zones.
1: Oh, by the way, I just want to bust in real quick because it ain't sports, it's weather.
0: Okay.
1: But the weather says that hurricane going to be a 3 here in a little while, sometime later today. And then when it hits land, you know, it's going to taper off and it's just going to be a tropical storm. It's scheduled to arrive in Tuscaloosa, Alabama around noon tomorrow. The football game is scheduled for around 6:30 our time tomorrow.
0: Yeah.
1: So that means they'll have about 6-8 hours worth of a good drenching downpours before they get that game kicked off. Now, game day says right now their plan is to still be in Tuscaloosa. It's a big event, big SEC matchup, probably have playoff contentions. Both teams undefeated at 5-0, 3-0 in the SEC. It's a top 10 major showdown, and it looked like it could get a little sloppy.
0: All right, can't they just play in Georgia?
2: I don't know if that would help.
0: Because there's going to be just as much rain there.
2: I think so.
0: Why don't they just play the game here?
2: They should come over here and play.
0: We got NRG Stadium. They could do it there.
1: Right. Yeah, but I think Alabama prefers to have a home crowd advantage. You know, that's always nice, have your home crowd, your home field and all that. So we'll see what we see.
0: Well,
1: tomorrow about this time, it should be getting interesting up there.
0: Well, if that game's canceled, then just hop in your car, drive to Houston, and join us at the Do-Si-Do tomorrow night for a stand-up comedy showcase of some of the best talent in Southeast Texas. That's up in the Woodlands. It's going to be dry as a bone there.
2: Yeah, they're not expecting any kind of a drenching up there. Matter of fact, I think this storm, whatever he's calling himself, I don't know, they named him whoever they are. I think he's pulled all the moisture out of Texas and Louisiana. It's just sucked it all towards Florida.
0: Pulled out all the moisture.
2: Yeah, just pulled it out. It's dry as a bone around here.
0: It was like that time we showed a photo of J.B. Pritzker to a bunch of sorority girls.
2: Ew.
11: They also studied the way gay and straight people talk.
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0: All right, calm down, calm down, calm down, everybody. It's almost breakfast time.
1: Yeah, you don't want to get all worked up over breakfast. You know, it'll mess your digestion up.
0: That would ruin breakfast.
1: Don't ruin it.
0: Also, sports is coming up. That's good.
1: Oh, yeah, we got that covered.
0: And if you're one of the people that was worried about Krista Pike and whether or not she would recover at a hospital in Tennessee after that boxed execution, you are listening to the wrong radio show.
2: She has shocked doctors by recovering enough to sit up and to speak. They weren't sure she's going to be able to do all that. And now they want to have somebody reopen the sentencing portion, I guess, so that they can just go ahead and

0: they're going to say, well, haven't you, weren't you seen making out with that person in public at the bar or at the party? And didn't you leave with that person willingly? And yeah, but women are allowed to kiss, make out, do a little, you know, activity, and then say, well, that's enough. Stop. I don't want us to go any further. She didn't do any of that.
1: Yeah,
0: she encouraged it to go forward. And then, rape! It's rape! So, yeah, the people who's had their lives ruined in the past because they've been accused of rape when mainly it's a woman that is mad at them, they know better. They know what's going on here.
1: She snorted ketamine off the guy's genitals.
0: Yeah.
1: And then she went on to say it wasn't illegal. There was nothing taboo about it. People are overreacting. And
2: well, why are they still chasing this thing then? Is it Letitia? Is Letitia still chasing them? She going to prosecute them no matter what, right?
0: Even if the supposed victim in this case told the guys that she didn't have a problem with any of the things that happened.
1: Right. Now, they're making this into a political thing. Governor Hochul, Kathy Hochul's involved, Letitia James is involved.
2: All the women, every woman, pretty much, still wants this to be rape. And men are looking at it like, and they'll go, oh, well, that's because you don't have a daughter. What if it was your daughter? What if it was your wife or your mom or whoever?
1: Yeah.
2: Well,
1: if it was a rape, I'd be pissed. But, yeah. But if my wife or daughter snorted ketamine off someone's genitals and then spent days, weeks afterwards telling everyone it was consensual, it was okay, right up until the guy she had a group sexual relationship with uninvited her from a Halloween party and then started telling everyone it was rape, I'd be pretty disappointed with her. But but don't get me wrong here. What these guys did was gross and disgusting.
0: Nobody's denying that there was some wrongdoing on all parts. And the reason that they are saying that they should be expelled and kicked out, and it's because of all the drug stuff, not the sex.
1: Did you know, as bizarre as this whole thing is, snorting ketamine off someone's junk, that's just disgusting. But Frat had been on the campus since the late 1800s. This one regretful Tuesday night, and it all went away.
0: Mm-hmm.
1: We're talking about over a century of history.
0: Yeah.
1: World leaders and businessmen and people who had accomplished great things and made discoveries in science and mathematics, and that organization just disappeared because one night a bunch of dudes and one chick did something really, really, really gross. And you're gay, fine, whatever, but what they did was kind of homoerotic too, wasn't it?
0: Well, there was a woman involved somewhere in there.
2: It sounds to me like they got plenty of evidence to support the boys saying that this was all consensual, it was all willing, she was good to go. Some of it was even her idea. She was promoting this event. But the people out there, ladies mainly, but anybody out there who wants to still believe her doesn't want to hear this evidence. They're like, I don't want to hear all that. I want to believe what I've been believing for 2 weeks. I've been believing that's rape. I still want to keep believing it, so don't tell me about no evidence.
1: Well, on that note, may I just say, all we have access to is what TMZ, ABC, CBS, and what the DA reported on. All we have access to are the objective facts out there. And right now, it looks an awful lot like consent. I'll tell you, I'd be willing to change my mind if new evidence surfaced.
0: Sure. We've always said that, but when you say that's all we have, well,
1: that's a lot.
0: The media is providing us with the police report. So it's not just the media saying it. They're saying, here's what she said in her own words in the police report. They're also providing us with text messages back and forth between her and some of the boys. That's not the media telling us. That's them showing us what she said. So it's not just hearsay from, Fox News or CNN. They're showing you legitimate evidence of what took place at the time.
1: Yeah, and it's really gross, but it's not rape. And then you got to ask yourself, okay, then why do we need to waste the public's time with this? Why does the government need to be involved? Imagine how many people that could be out investigating or reporting or litigating over more important cases will now have to devote hours of their life every day to this for the coming months as this works its way through the legal system.

0: system, as this becomes generates headlines and the media, all because what? A bunch of stupid college kids did something really regretful and gross?
1: They also did it.
2: Well, it wasn't during the Trump administration, but it has reared its ugly head again, what, 2 years later? During the Trump administration. And somehow, I still hadn't figured out how, they're blaming Trump for the rape.
0: Yeah, there's reports out that say, oh, this is just what happens in Trump's America. Okay, what if Kamala had won the election? What then? Would you have...
1: Because the rape had already happened.
0: Can I just remind everyone, this happened when Biden was president, mm-hmm. not Trump. And, oh, by the way, it happened in a state where the Democrats control virtually everything.
1: Mm-hmm.
0: What Republican was in charge of this municipal government or the college? Or we're talking about liberal academia here. We're talking about an Ivy League university in the 21st century. Do you really think if a Me Too girl had made credible accusations against these young men that they would have just dismissed this, expelled a couple of them, made them write papers? What? No way. They would have roasted these guys.
1: Mm-hmm.
0: This would have been, they would have crucified them in the middle of town square while people applauded and clapped. There's this story today about all the male feminists that are offended and upset about this. And it's like, dude, you're just trying to get laid.
1: Exactly. What? Yeah, I'm with you, ladies. Yeah, come sit with me.
0: I found this earlier. I almost forgot about I wanted to share this with you. Here's a blonde-haired white guy. I'm not going to play the whole song because I haven't checked it all yet. Some guy on social media, you know how when you're at a party and a guy takes out an acoustic guitar and starts playing it for you even though you don't want him to?
1: Oh, yeah.
0: Well, this is that guy.
3: The Cornell 7 have been living in heaven while a woman's been going through hell. But we ain't letting it slide. Oh, they van ka-fa. How nice that only two of those guys got expelled. And some got suspended, but those essays did them well. Took a few workshops. Rich men can't fail.
1: Dude. Boy, I wish he'd stop that.
0: Bro, she's not going to date you.
1: I know.
4: Folks, I believe that love is the answer, but you ought to own a handgun just in case.
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0: starting to get real now. Look, they've got reporters on the beach wearing all of their weather gear so they can tell us about the storm that's coming. They're in Panama City Beach, Florida right now reporting on Fox News.
1: Oh, I know people there.
0: Yeah, you do. Yeah. And are they fleeing ahead of the storm?
1: No, I just talked to my buddy Alec. He's in Pensacola. He said he's not going anywhere.
0: Oh, is that right?
1: Yeah, he's one of those guys.
0: Has he taken care of the boats? I think he's got boats, right?
1: He's got a police boat.
0: Cool.
1: It's a retired police boat.
0: Okay. Well, yeah
1: he's not a cop. Yeah, right.
0: You know, probably ought to do something about that. I don't know what you're supposed to do. Get it out of the way, but it's too late for that, probably.
1: I think he's probably figured it out.
0: Maybe tie it up somewhere.
1: They got a building, I think, they put stuff in.
0: If you tie it too tight, you know, the water will just sink it. If you tie it too loose, the wind will just bash it into something and bust it up. So it ain't good. It ain't good for boats. Cat 3, by the way, they did happen to mention that it has. I thought it was going to be more like around noon, but that's just when they do their every 5-6 hour updates or whatever. So, yeah, Cat 3 for Seasauce or whatever his name is.
1: Oh, yeah.
0: Seesaw.
1: She sells seashells by the seashore.
0: So that's basic wind speed of 120 with higher gusts. That's getting pretty serious. You know, nobody runs from a Cat 1. If you run from a Cat 2, that's on you. But a Cat 3, nobody's going to blame you.
1: No, nobody would blame you for that.
0: No.
1: It's not your fault. Hey, let me ask you guys a question. Did you like Goodfellas?
0: Yeah, it was a good movie.
1: All right, well, would you like to see another movie like that?
0: Right now?
1: No, like just in general.
0: You know, on your own time.
1: Steven Spielberg's working on a movie.
0: That's Godfather music.
1: I know, I didn't have a... Well, what do you play for Goodfellas?
0: Yeah, I don't know.
1: You'll understand why in a minute.
0: Okay.
1: This just goes along with this. Steven Spielberg's working on a movie about New York mob legend Sammy the Bull Gravano. The saga of Sammy the Bull is perhaps the most notorious episode in modern mob history, with the Gambino underboss turning state witnesses on his boss, you know, John Gotti. That happened back in the early 90s.
0: You gotta have Gotti involved in this, because that's what part of it is, what makes it so special.
1: Well, Hollywood never told this story before until now. Spielberg's famed production company, Amblin, confirmed chatter that the picture is in the works.
0: Ooh, there's chatter.
1: It's under development, and I guess he's working with one of the guys from Goodfellas. The screenwriter is Nick Pileggi, the pen behind mob classics like Goodfellas, Casino, The Irishman, and I just didn't have any cool music to play from those movies, so I'm playing this.
0: It's gritty. It's nice and gritty, though.
1: Yeah. Looks like a good idea for a film.
0: All right. It's going to be a while, I'm assuming, since it's not even confirmed.
1: They're filming it right now. Ed Burns is going to star in it, the actor.
0: Oh, I like him.
1: Yeah, you know who that is?
0: He's a handsome fella.
1: Mm-hmm. Yeah, it looks like they're moving forward with it. So
0: he's like a movie star.
1: Yeah, that's the idea. And it's a movie.
0: Yeah.
1: Movies kind of suck nowadays, so when you hear about something that seems interesting...
0: Mm-hmm.
1: Feel like I got to share it with you, you know?
0: We're still wondering where James Talafrico is, because he's been missing for, what, day 12 now? Nobody will tell you for sure. They'll make up some stuff.
1: You don't think he's with Jimmy Hoffa, do you?
0: I just don't even know. But I'm wondering now if he disappeared because he knew what Jacob was about to do. And maybe him and Jacob are buddies or can be connected in some way, and he didn't want to be around for that.
1: Who's Jacob?
0: Jacob Hicks is a 46-year-old man from Tucson, Arizona. And he has recently been accused of threatening to blow up the White House.
1: Oh, you ought not.
0: Yeah. He has been taken into federal custody as of earlier this week after authorities said he emailed a TV station there in Tucson warning of an imminent bombing at the White House and other sites around Washington, D.C. So they sat him down, had a little chat with him, and have held him, I believe, against his wishes. They said that on September 23rd, he sent the email claiming there would be an imminent bomb strike, blah, blah, blah, around, you know, White House. All that other stuff I already said. So later they found additional email drafts that he didn't erase. You know, he started one and then didn't finish it. And your email will keep that handy. Those drafts, dated earlier in that day, were addressed to other news organizations contained similar threats involving the White House and the Capitol and yada, yada, yada. And he said, we have to take this stuff seriously. So, yeah, the TV station ratted him out. And they came and got him. I'm just wondering, because we don't know that he's not a friend of James Tallarico. I'm thinking maybe they knew each other. And somewhere in that email, Tallarico was worried that they were going to come knock on his door next.
1: Well, one person who is a friend of James Tallarico is Reid Hoffman. If that name sounds familiar to you, it should. Federal records show that close Epstein associate and LinkedIn co-founder Reid Hoffman gave $11.5 million to the super PAC of James Tallarico. That would mean that James Tallarico and the people that went to Epstein Island and kept talking to Epstein Island, Jeffrey Epstein, after the conviction happened, have a very close, personal, friendly relationship with each other, and those people trafficked children.
0: Now, see, we connecting the dots up in here today. We had a dot over there, dot over there. We're bringing them together. You think that dude that co-founded LinkedIn, you think he did that because he wanted you to be more successful in business?
1: No, I think he did it so he could go to Epstein Island.
0: So he could get all kinds of information on all kinds of people and using that valuable information and sell it and make himself richer. That's why he did it. He don't care about you and your business contacts.
1: Look, it's just my personal humble opinion, but James Tallarico's close association with Epstein associates makes me very suspicious of James Tallarico. Maybe he's missing right now because he went to the island.
0: Maybe.
1: We don't know. I'm not there. We have no way of knowing.
0: They kept trying to attach Trump to this Epstein guy, and it just wouldn't stick. But we're still supposed to hate Trump because of that. And by the way, they don't just hate Trump. I know it's been pointed out plenty of times before. They hate you, too. Probably hate you more because you're the one that put him there. So you got to get used to it, I guess.
1: You guys know who Ella Langley is? Are you familiar with
0: her? Yes, the country singer.
1: Apparently, people are mad at her because there's a photo of her shooting a deer on the internet.
0: Okay. What did the deer ever do to her?
1: I think it was...
0: I'm sure that's what they're wondering. Why would you be so mean to a deer? Did it wreck your car or something?
1: I don't get why people are... I don't know anything about Ella Langley other than the fact that she's a singer and people on the internet are mad at her. Is she a liberal or something? Why would anyone care that she shot a deer?
0: She might not be a liberal, but the liberals, want to be outraged over something. There's got to be an outrage all the time about anything, and this is just something that they picked.
1: No official political affiliation, public discussion, and social media activity.
0: Smart for her because she's selling a lot of records.
1: Let's see. She faced online backlash after it was observed that she followed the Charlie Kirk show on TikTok.
0: Oh, no.
1: I get that. How can you get canceled from country music for being vaguely conservative? Isn't that why country music exists?
0: Yep. And like you said, you don't know anything about these people that are all upset. We don't know them. We don't know anything about them. Except one thing. I do know one thing for sure. They all eat. And she killed food. And now they're mad at her for wanting to eat. They eat. They eat food all the time, probably every day. Yet they don't want her or me or you to eat.
1: Do I really have to be the a-hole who points out how if you don't cull the herd, Billiette, isn't that
0: that's a thing.
1: Conservation efforts, the too many deers can actually be bad for the other things in the ecosystem?
0: Absolutely.
1: So maybe if you have a problem with her shooting a deer, it's because you hate nature and you're a monster.
0: Yeah.
1: Yeah, exactly. Shut the hell up.
0: You play the a-hole like you were born to it.
1: Yeah, I'm pretty...
0: That's your part.
1: Pretty good at it, actually, yeah.

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0: You still a Ron DeSantis, fan or, you like him okay or what?
1: I've never disliked the guy. I understand some of the MAGA bros didn't like him because he challenged Trump. But
0: well, imagine that. He ran for the same office. How dare you?
1: Right. I mean, if Trump's a good candidate, then what do you guys care? Of course you want a little camp competition.
0: Don't we like choices? We like choices. You ever go to the grocery store? It's not just one kind of dish soap. There are a lot. We like choices in America.
1: If you believe in your candidate, you should want him to have good primary opponents.
0: Well, hell yeah. The reason I'm asking is because DeSantis is on the TV now talking this morning about the warnings and the preparation for the big hurricane that's bearing down on Pensacola. Why aren't they talking to the governor of Alabama? The hurricane's only going to be in Florida for about 20 minutes.
1: Ron DeSantis is more entertaining.
0: Exactly. But Tommy Tuberville, he's in an election right now. He's running for re-election against some Democrat.
1: Well, the governor right now is Kay Ivey. She's about a gajillion years old.
0: They didn't want her.
1: She's probably asleep right now. She needs to wake up and have a warm glass of milk, and then she could tell you what's going on.
0: Oh, yeah.
1: Yeah, Tommy's okay,
0: so
1: right.
0: I didn't even know they had that old lady in there.
1: Yeah, he wants to replace her. She was the one who famously, her and a female lawmaker, passed what many say is the most conservative, rigid, anti-abortion law in the country. And after they did it, the liberals said, look at how men are taking our rights away.
0: Oh, no.
1: They're both women is the point.
0: Yeah, exactly. Yeah. So, hurricane's going to blow both blast Florida, and like you can time it with a stopwatch, and then it's in Alabama, and it's not DeSantis's problem anymore.
1: Yeah, but he's the one that's awakened on TV, so mm-hmm. That's who you're getting right now.
0: That's right.
1: Anyway, our thoughts and prayers were with you guys. If anyone has any news from out there, we'd love to hear about it.
0: Call me.
1: Look like it's just starting to make landfall there.
0: Oh, no, just the outer bands. The hurricane's still, 12 hours away, maybe? More. Oh,
1: 12 hours is a lot.
0: Oh, I know, but they're going to be getting rain. They're getting rain now, and they're going to be getting it for, in the next couple of days.
1: I see.
0: So that's going to be a problem. And the winds, 120, 130 mile-an-hour winds can be an issue. And even though they say the center of the storm, when it makes landfall, that's official. But the outer bands, the winds, the water, and all that, that's happening already.
1: Imagine that.
0: Why don't you get your buddy online, find out whether he's been blown away yet?
1: I can call him. You want me to call Alec?
0: I don't say you have to put him on the radio. I'm just saying you want information. Call a guy you know that's squatting over there.
1: Didn't it sound like you wanted me to get him on the show? That's what it sounded like.
0: Did I say, why don't you call him and put him on the radio?
1: No.
0: I just said, why don't you call him?
1: I think you're being a little meticulous.
0: Why don't you call your mama? See how she's doing this morning. I didn't say you had to put her on the air.
1: No, it's a terrible idea. Putting her on the radio would waste a lot of time.
0: I didn't suggest it.
1: She's a wonderful woman, but she tells very long stories, Billy.
0: You should call your mom more often, though.
1: I call her all the time.
0: Yeah, but not enough.
1: How do you know?
0: Because she tells me.
1: No, you don't talk to my mom.
0: I talk to her more than you, probably.
1: Well, my mom lives in a small town in the Midwest.
0: I don't hold that against her.
1: And not far away from her, there is a Death Star.
0: Do what?
1: Yeah, the Death Star. It's Obama's presidential library.
0: It's not a moon.
1: Employees at the Obama Presidential Center in Chicago are unionizing over their working conditions, claiming benefits have been cut and workloads are increasing just 4 months after the center opened in June. Can you believe it? Obama's working these guys like a bunch of slaves.
0: No way.
1: Workers circulated.
0: I would have gone with rented mule, but I get your slave reference, yeah.
1: Right. Mm-hmm. Workers circulated a letter to staff Wednesday announcing their intent to unionize. They're complaining about increasing workloads and vague responses from administrators to a list of complaints they'd raised. Some of the complaints suggest the $900 million presidential center could already be facing financial trouble. And a lot of people have pointed out it does look an awful lot like a dystopian prison from the future.
0: Or
1: maybe a huge trash bin.
0: It does look really bad. I don't know. The architect probably got awards, for the design or whatever, but that's all political. You know that.
1: The Obama Foundation, which financed construction of the library, had $1.1 million in assets last year, but revenue has plunged since then, and it's not looking good. The Obama Foundation is forming a union because we shall overcome.
0: Yeah. us, we shall move.
1: We have to stop Obama from working us into the ground. And also, we need more money, even though there is no money. And that's his fault. But it's also Trump's fault.
0: Yeah. Earlier, we were talking about Trump and white people are supposedly mad at him today. They have to find something all the time. Yeah, and his criminal record and all the terrible things he's done. And of course, right now, inflation is a big topic. But somebody went to the trouble of putting together a list of the inflation numbers under former presidents. And I think this is just grocery store inflation. It doesn't count every product, like oil and gas, because, you know, that definitely differs when you're in a war with the Middle East. Cumulative inflation by president. Groceries. Bill Clinton, 22.8% inflation. That's over the terms, you know, that he's in served.
1: Sure.
0: George Bush, 20.6. Barack Obama, 15% inflation. Joe Biden, 21% inflation.
1: Pretty bad.
0: Trump's first term, 7.7%. Second term, as of now, 5.4. So just when Biden was president, you went from Trump less than 8% to Biden 21%, back to Trump 5.5%. And they're complaining about Trump. It almost seems like it doesn't matter what he does.
1: Well, Trump bad, orange man evil.
0: Exactly.
1: Red hat, very bad. Hey, you know what's very good? Sports. I like sports.
2: Now, wait a minute. Whoa, wait a minute. Did we do sports already?
1: No, you should do it at the top of the hour. Everyone wants to hear what you're going to say.
0: Yeah, all you did was the weather.
1: Yeah.
0: Which, of course, affects sports.
1: Of course, we all agree weather's paramount. But what about sports? That's Skydance.
2: Yeah, well, if you're a Guardians fan, stick around.
0: Well, that's what, two people?
1: The Guardians? Who are the Guardians?
2: I think it's a baseball team. I'm not sure.
3: And, you know, we have to stay woke. Like, everybody needs to be woke. and you can talk about if you're the wokest or woker, but just stay more woke than less woke.
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0: You ever had one of those moments you can't tell if you're sick or if it's just allergies?
1: I think it's a lot of people right now, and I'm hoping mainly it's just allergies. I notice a lot of people are clearing their throat or they're blowing their nose a little more today than they did earlier in the week. There is a front coming down from the north, which will probably interact with the hurricane a little bit at some point. I don't think it's going to be enough to, you know, kill it.
0: I hope I don't have whatever James Tallarico has.
1: Gay. Yeah. The cool front next weekend, though, is going to be noticeable. I saw temperatures, the Dallas-Fort Worth area, Hill Country. Next Saturday, the lows would be down in maybe the upper 40s. That's noticeably different than what we've been putting up with so far.
0: Okay, so I don't know if you guys have heard or not, but before we get to sports, real quick, there is a very concerning health-related news story today that probably will affect a very small portion of society, but enough of you, Mr. Kenneth, that we want you guys to know what you're potentially up against.
1: Okay.
0: All right.
1: Heads up, people. Incoming.
0: Now, you can go ahead and guess who this is going to affect the most. I won't tell you. There's a sexually transmitted diarrhea that is spreading around.
1: No, this sorry.
0: Is a, guys,
1: sorry.
0: This is a real news story.
1: I understand.
0: CDC has looked at...
1: Let's be mature about this.
0: 100%. It's called, and I want to be very careful about how I pronounce this, Shigella infects roughly 450,000 people in the country.
2: Is that right?
0: And right now, the CDC has looked at 17,000 isolated cases.
2: Mm-hmm. Do you have it?
0: Oh, no.
2: I don't have it. Do you know anybody that has it?
0: I don't have sexually transmitted diarrhea. I don't even know anyone that does. It spreads by the, forgive me if you're eating right now, folks, fecal oral route, contaminated hands, food, water, or surfaces. And sexual contact is according to this report, the most concerning established result, particularly, and I'm so sorry for doing this, butt and mouth contact.
2: Really?
0: And has been a major driver in some groups. The New York Post ran a health story October 8th. As you know, that's pretty recently. It was yesterday.
1: Yesterday.
0: And believe it or not, there's a small but large enough that it's concerning portion of society that's really affected by this. Now, if in a month from now we learn that this starts spreading to dogs and children, I'm going to have some questions.
2: Sure.
0: Travelers and people experiencing homelessness remain a higher risk group, but it's also, they say it's about 1 in 10 Americans living an alternative life.
2: 1 in 10, you
0: say? Yeah, that's right, yeah.
2: This ain't just what they renamed monkeypox, huh?
0: Well, it's the...
2: It's like coming around again?
0: Okay, so funny you bring that up. It seems to be affecting the same kind of people, if you catch my drift.
1: Oh, gee, no, we're not catching your drift, Mr. Obvious.
0: Yeah.
1: Thanks for pointing it out, though.
0: What? Why are you getting so upset, Mr. Kenneth?
1: I'm not upset.
0: This isn't about...
1: I feel bad for Mr. O because this isn't sports.
0: No, no one said this was about you specifically.
3: You take your time. I don't want to get involved in any of this nonsense. I ain't touching this myth.
0: No, well, neither are we. That's why it's not affecting us.
1: Never mind.
0: Is it affecting anyone you know, Billiad?
2: Nope.
0: No,
2: not even a little bit.
0: Mr. O, Steve, what about you guys?
3: I'm good here.
0: No, everybody okay?
1: Hello.
0: Yeah.
1: Well, I don't have anything either.
0: We didn't say you did. Why are
1: you implying that I might?
0: I would never.
3: Well, no, you would never. Sports this morning brought to you by Drago's Restaurant. I know you know the name. Do you know the taste, the flavor, the goodness? Yeah, Wednesday, they got them the steak nights, you know, at some of the Drago's. But some of them got breakfast first thing for you in the morning. And they've always got the charbroil oysters. That's just a good way to start a meal right there.
0: I agree. I could go for some char-grilled oysters.
1: Broiled. They're broiled. You have to say it properly.
0: Well, I want some in my mouth.
1: Mr. Laughing at other people's misfortune.
0: No, I'm not laughing at it. DragosRestaurant.com, they got it in Lake Charles, Bossier, two of them in New Orleans. Jackson, Mississippi's got one. Baton Rouge.
2: Uh-huh.
0: All right, where are we going today, Mr. O?
3: All right, now, the LSU-Kentucky game is tomorrow. It may not be the biggest matchup of the weekend. Until it's over, we have to wait and see. But I will tell you this, if you don't follow LSU closely, LSU versus Kentucky has always provided some of the most memorable moments in those programs' history. The most memorable one, I guess they still just call it the miracle.
0: I like that.
3: The play is called Dash Right 93 Berlin. I don't know why, but that's what it's called. It is basically a Hail Mary.
0: Hail Mary.
3: Now, when this happened, Nick Saban was coaching the Tigers, and he had them practice that Hail Mary every week.
0: Mm-hmm.
3: It never worked, even in practice.
0: Ever.
3: But in this game, November 9th, 2002, there was 2 seconds left on the clock. LSU was down by three when Marcus Randall called dash right 93 Berlin. Mm. And everybody looked at each other like, oh, yeah, right. Now, like, that's going to work. He stepped back and heaved a pass as far as he could throw the ball. 75-yard bomb sailed through the air towards the end zone where most of both teams were collected. The ball pinwheeled off of three Kentucky defensive backs before landing in the hands of LSU's Devery Henderson, who shook off one tackler and ran like hell to the end zone. The miracle win as LSU pulled off the unspeakable Hail Mary victory with 2 seconds left in the game. Funny part is, the students, assuming this was not going to work, had already poured out, you know, playing in Kentucky, they'd already poured out onto the field. Fans was hanging on the goalpost. The coach had already got his Gatorade bath while the Tigers are celebrating the victory, dogpiling in the end zone.
0: Sure.
2: That's embarrassing.
0: It really was.
3: Yeah. So I don't know what's going to happen this weekend, but LSU, Kentucky. Also, the Red River Shootout, you know all about that up at the Cotton Bowl.
0: Showdown, we're being told. Yeah.
3: Aggies, Mizzou, not the biggest rivalry, but it's important. But Georgia and Alabama going to be playing in the Hurricane Bowl tomorrow. That's going to be fun.
0: Mm.
3: Major League Baseball, Guardians stay alive. With a 9-5 win.
2: That's Dolly Parton tribute.
3: Yeah, 9-5.
0: I like that, yeah.
3: So they got game 5, winner take all tomorrow. After a 0-2 start, now they 2-2 and ready to run it out. Mm. And then we'll see, because I believe Tampa Bay is waiting to see who wins that one. On the other side, Dodgers and the Brewers, and they're going to start that round on Sunday. Now, speaking of Tampa Bay, they beat the Cowboys last night, 24-16. It's their first win. And all they talked about pregame was how that Dallas offense is just unstoppable. That offense is rolling. Now, they need a little better D. Don't we all need a little better D?
2: Yes, we do.
0: No, that's not.
3: But that offense didn't roll. Now, the Cowboys come out first possession, just marched it down the field and scored. It looked like they're going to do this all night long. But then they didn't. And they only got 16, so that's how they lost that game. Jalen Daniels is the quarterback, not Jaden Daniels. That's a different quarterback. And Jaden was running all over the field while Jalen was running all over the field. Jaden Daniels ain't played yet this weekend, but he say since he got injured, now he's 100% good to go for the Redskins. Did that.
0: Yeah, I like calling them the Redskins. I think that's a cool name for them.
2: Oh, I thought somebody was going to complain.
0: Well, they don't like the showdown, but I think Redskins is okay because Native Americans like the shootout offends people, but Redskins is okay because Native Americans say so.
2: Except for the fact that what Monday is.
0: Oh, Indigenous Persons Day.
2: Now, you just called them the Redskins like 3 days before their special day of the year where everybody gets to complain about Columbus.
0: But again, they want to be called Redskins when it comes to football.
2: Mm-hmm.
0: And even the organization is still selling Redskins merch.
2: Oh, yeah.
0: So do I have to pretend just, it's offensive?
2: Some mouthy white women who wanted it to stop. And they like to get their way, you know.
0: Well, if you're bothered by that, I might remind you, if you go to ilovewj.com or the all-new waltonandjohnson.com, we sell Caucasian t-shirts and jerseys.
2: Oh, good.
0: That you can get, and they look great. You know, remind people, as a white man, you're not offended when people have a little fun with your skin color there for yeah. some for even camaraderie.
2: They don't seem to be having fun with it so much as they're trying to be hurtful. We just refuse to be offended.
0: Well, it never offended me. Go ahead. Call me a Caucasian or a cracker or whatever you want to call your team. I do.
3: I call you more than that.
0: Yeah, that's okay.
2: But
0: yeah.
2: Call me for dinner, too. I like that.
0: Yeah, exactly. Like Blondie. Wait. Anyway, is that it for sports, or did you have anything you wanted to shove in?
3: No, that's about enough for me.
1: That's what I was thinking. Looks like Tallarico, according to our emails, Mike says Tallarico's just doing the same thing Biden did. His strategy of hiding during the campaign, it's getting hard for him to keep his lies straight. You never know when he's going to just blurt something out in public, and that could ruin everything. So they're probably just intentionally keeping Tallarico away from the press.
0: Hey, Mr. O, real quick, I hate to go back. I want to go back to Tallarico, but does Lucha Libre count as sports? Or
3: No, that's just like professional wrestling. It's entertainment. They took the sports out of it.
0: Well, they call it sports entertainment.
3: It is entertainment, not sports. But if you can bet on it, can you bet on it?
0: I don't know. Probably you could bet on anything.
3: Then maybe it is a sport.
0: Here's what I'm trying to figure out. How do I bet on the public execution? Is that going to be on Polymarket or DraftKings?
1: What would you bet? Like whether it'll work or not?
0: How many bullets it takes? How much blood? The distance that his skull fragments fly through the air? I mean,
1: stop.
0: What do you mean, how do you bet?
1: See, it's that kind of thing that gives the liberals credence to their argument that this is just vicious and violence, that it's unnecessary.
0: Well, I think it's awesome.
1: Yeah, that you're not helping.
4: Mm-hmm. Obviously, I'm a complete and utter clown, and you've exposed me as such, because when I say that I have proof, and you ask me for the proof, and I say that the proof is that I just told you I had the proof, well, that's really not much proof, is it?
5: Walton and Johnson.
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0: All right, so people are pretty excited about this new video game coming out in November, and whether...
1: Oh, boy, a new video game. Whee! What is it?
0: Well, it depends on what...
1: Are you shooting aliens? Are you driving cars? Or are you jumping over cliffs and bopping geese on the head?
0: Well, it's a complicated question because it's a Barbenheimer situation. If you're a nerd, you're excited about Zelda coming out. It's the big Zelda release. If you're edgy, you're excited about Grand Theft Auto 6.
1: Oh, goody. Yeah. Grand Theft Auto. Isn't that where a bunch of criminals drive around, do criminal stuff, and we're exploiting that for fun and entertainment?
0: Well, I do have some good news for you. It's not real.
1: Really?
0: Yeah, it's not a real thing, right?
1: Have you told the people playing it that it's not real? Because it seems like a lot of people believe that real life and video games are one and the same.

0: isn't that special.
1: Well, I'm not encouraging people to do that.
0: But the people that make the games seem to be, yeah.
1: Well, it's just a game. At any rate, one thing I do think is very appealing about it, Lana Del Rey and her husband, Jeremy Dufresne.
0: That's that Cajun boy.
1: Yeah, he's the Gator Wrangler from Lafayette area, from South Louisiana. They both play radio hosts in Grand Theft Auto 6 on something called Backcountry Radio alongside Morgan Wallen. And I got to admit, that does sound kind of cool to me.
0: That is weird.
1: Lana plays Delta Dawn, while Jeremy plays Mud Dog Mike, her not-so-secret lover, and a swamp reporter who calls in from an airboat, which is basically a fictional version of his real life as Louisiana airboat captain and a swamp tour guide.
0: Boy, I hope we don't have to compete with them in the ratings. Sounds like a good show right there.
1: I think you'll be okay because it's just a video game.
0: It's a game.
1: Right.
0: Okay.
1: And there's a lot of other people in it as well. Trick Daddy and Bad Bunny, and they all do voices of radio DJs. If you're curious what Lana Del Rey and her husband sound like...
2: You can hear the best of rebel rock, honky tonk, red dirt, and outlaw anthems. Hey, you're an outlaw guy, aren't you?
3: I played the fifth.
2: All right, then. Let's get back to it.
0: You get the idea. I'd listen to that.
1: It sounds like fun, doesn't
0: it? After our show, I mean, I wouldn't listen to it first thing in the morning, but... You know, maybe around 11, noon, 4 in the afternoon, sure. That's an option.
1: Well, you can't listen to it while you're driving to work. It's a video game.
0: Right.
1: You know, but...
0: But if it was a show, you know, maybe she's looking to get a good job in radio.
1: I think she...
0: Well, what does she do now?
1: International pop star worth hundreds of millions of dollars.
0: Oh, so probably not looking.
1: Yeah, I think she'll be okay. Yeah.
0: Who's looking to get into radio these days? The way radio's changed, people are looking to get out. Sometimes they're getting out whether they were looking at it or not.
1: I don't know. I like what we do. But all that being said.
0: Yeah, but you remember it from 30 years ago? Remember how radio has changed a lot in the last 30 years?
1: Mr. Kenneth, Mr. Pessimism, Mr. My community's affected by viral diarrhea. I think radio's good right now in 2026.
0: It's been better. It has. It's been, you know, everything from back in the day. You guys say it all the time. Yeah, things were better in my day. Well, radio was better 30 years ago when it wasn't owned by giant corporations. It was families owned. And each station competed against all the other stations instead of being all friendly with all the other stations. And it was fun. It was a Wild West. It was crazy time.
1: You're participating in something psychologists call rosy retrospection. It's a cognitive bias where people remember the past as being much better than it actually was at that time. The brain over time will edit out negative details and stressors or distractors, leaving behind a smooth, idealized version of events. It's our way of coping with bad things that happened to us in the past.
0: You're going to say that you think Chicago radio is better today than it was 30 years ago when you had the big names like a John Records Landecker, for example, and some of the other big stars in Chicago radio.
1: Well, first of all,
0: knew some of them.
1: I don't know who Landecker is, and I don't know what radio sounds
0: like
1: now.
0: Well, see, then you can't really say if it was better before because you don't know before.
1: Well, how do you know?
0: We do because we're older.
1: It's nostalgia. Unlike pure declinism, nostalgia is this sentimental longing for the past. I ask you, Mr. Kenneth, why are you so afraid of the future? What worries you? Is it the viral diarrhea or is it something else?
0: Why are you being such a smartass when I'm just telling you the same thing that everybody tells you?
1: All right, listen to this.
0: By the way, I got a report on the Shigella? I don't know what to call it.
1: Well, I can't wait to hear it, but first we got Luchador news.
0: Oh, yeah, that's not sport, or is it?
1: It's sports entertainment, they say. I don't know what that means. But tragedy struck Mexico this week when professional wrestler Algio de Fishman, age 36, allegedly killed a referee, Gerardo Pineda, age 75.
0: That's not supposed to happen, right?
1: While performing a pile driver on him.
0: The referee?
1: Yeah.
0: Was in the match?
1: Well, he was refereeing.
0: And, sometimes, you know, you get mad at the referee and, you know, next thing you know, you're pile driving him into the canvas.
1: Police have arrested Fishman on manslaughter charges following the referee's death, which occurred during his matchup against Mascara Sagrada in Hidalgo for the El Patron Championship.
0: He wears masks, right?
1: They all do.
0: Well, yeah, but I mean, Mascara, isn't that a mask? That's his first name.
1: It sounds like it, yeah.
0: There was a guy Houston wrestling for a long time back at the Paul Bosch days when everything was better. and his name was Miles Mascaras. Which means like 1,000 masks or something.
1: Did you think everything was better on November 4th, 2024, 4 years out from COVID after Joe Biden?

0: was elected, everything used to be better then, or was it
1: 2024? It was, you know, 20 or 30 years ago. You're talking recent. We're talking old stuff. You wouldn't know about old stuff because you're just a kid.
0: So 20 or 30 years earlier, you would have been living life under what? George W. or Bill Clinton. Was it better then than it was under Trump?
1: Which part?
0: You know,
1: the politics or the sports or radio or wrestling? Which part was what you want to compare it to?
0: Okay, so apparently this is not wrestling. It's wrestling.
2: Wrestling.
0: And that's the difference, yeah.
2: Dean emailed. He said, just let you guys know that Shigella, I don't know if you're saying it right, is one of the top foodborne illnesses in the land.
0: Yeah.
2: The fecal oral route often is when people touching your food, go to the bathroom, do the dirty deed, don't wash their hands, come back, and touch your food some more. Highly contagious, spreads quickly through poor hygiene practices and out in the field where the food is picked or in the food establishments where it is cleaned and served. It's not just a gay thing.
0: I think he's missing the point.
2: Yeah, you just wanted to make fun of gay people.
0: The news this week, according to the sciencealert.com and the New York Post, is that sexually transmitted diarrhea is exploding in the U.S. right now.
1: That's what diarrhea does, doesn't it?
0: And according to this report, it's growing resistant to medicine.
2: But it's not just the only way it gets passed around.
0: No, it's not. The fact that it's getting passed around from sexual contact is the news. Do you understand?
2: Of course I understand.
0: Well, if you understood,
2: I speak English.
0: Look, I'm just telling.
2: Do you understand that it's not always that way?
0: I thought that's what I said earlier. That it's the news is that now people are doing stuff. We don't know who. And it's causing it to spread more rapidly, not because of food, but because of sex.
1: Now, our buddy Brad emailed, and he's got a cure for that Cornell was it rape? Not rape, wild gang sex thing. He said, California's pretty off on everything, sure, but they do have this one thing. I think about 10 years ago, they started to implement the legal documentation to engage with sex before the activity.
0: You got to get a consent form.
1: Yeah, you got to keep, and I guess both sides need to sign, you know. You get the woman, there's a, oh, before we go forward with all this drug taking and wild orgy sex partying, everybody just needs to sign a waiver. That would solve all the problems with all this was it or wasn't it stuff. California to the rescue. It doesn't happen very often.
0: I don't know that I want to do.
3: It does take a lot of the spontaneity out of, you know, getting busy with it.
0: Are the kind of women you're dating, Mr. O, likely to sign a consent form before you lay down with them in the sack?
3: No.
0: But would they still want to consensually lay down in the sack?
3: Oh, yeah, they're ready to get to hit that.
0: Are they not signing the form because they want to sue you at a later point or just because they don't know how to spell?
2: Well, won't this be kind of like getting your fiancé to sign one of those, not a non-compete, what's the thing called? When you get married, they have to sign a thing. Y'all know what that is.
0: Prenuptial, is that what you mean?
2: Yeah, there you go, prenup. Yeah. If she won't sign the prenup, if she gets offended, shouldn't that tip you off to possible motives of future activities?
0: That's what Kanye said, and look how smart he is.
2: Well, I rest my case.
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28: Hey, Up Diddy. Sean Combs will have to fork over nearly $500,000 after he lost his defamation lawsuit against NBC Universal. It's over Peacock's documentary Diddy, The Making of a Bad Boy. And believe it or not, Diddy actually gets the better end of this deal. NBC Universal initially asked for almost $1 million, but the judge thought that was too much. Def Leppard is hitting the road next spring with a big North American tour.
29: It kicks off in Allentown, Pennsylvania on March 2nd and wraps up July 2nd in Indianapolis, Indiana. The Goo Goo Dolls and the Struts will join Def Leppard on the road. Tickets go on sale October 16th. I'm Mark Mayfield.
28: Two new movies are hitting theaters this weekend. The horror flick Other Mommies, starring Jessica Chastain, could scare up around $20 million in its first weekend. And The Social Reckoning, a sequel to The Social Network, is projected to make up to $8 million in its debut.
30: I remember I loved you. Came back when it mattered. I saw you standing there in the light of the window.
28: And Taylor Swift will perform at the Academy Museum Gala in Los Angeles on October 17th. The annual event serves as a fundraiser for the Academy Museum of Motion Pictures, and it's considered to be a major stop on the awards season calendar. That's entertainment. I'm Daria Albinger.

0: was burning spiders with an aerosol can. On my mind, swelling tires. Some say the baby hits a trailer park fire.
1: He said shed.
2: Yeah.
1: Storage.
2: Oh, that's a great. That's I love that part of it.
1: Yeah.
2: Well, anyway.
1: Save the baby. It's a trailer park fire. Anyway, yeah. And it's not y'all. That's how you do it. It's ah, like that. Unless you're Cajun, then it's a.
2: Oh, I'm definitely not Cajun. I wouldn't even try to do that. No,
1: I'd love to hear you try.
2: White trash my whole life. Cajun, never a day.
1: Mm-mm.
2: But I'm a friend of rednecks and Cajuns. And
1: well, that's almost as good.
2: Hillbillies alike, but I don't claim to be one, and I won't culturally appropriate them.
1: Well, the report from the Gulf of America, the hurricane is on final approach.
2: Mm.
1: I like the way they said that. It's speeding up. Not the wind speed, but the forward motion speed. It's doubled its movement towards Florida and the coastline since last night. It was just creeping along at about 7-8 miles an hour. And now it's moving at 15 miles an hour as a Cat 3. And I guess the closer it gets to land, the shallower the water, and maybe that adds to the speed. This warning has just been issued for that whole area.
2: Okay.
1: Anywhere from 60 to 100 mile an hour winds. This is on land. After it hit 8+ inches of rain, higher in some areas, scattered tornadoes, and a hazardous storm surge. All of that coming your way, tonight. Probably usually overnight is when it gets worse because you can't see. And those scattered tornadoes, generally, not always, to the north, northeast of the storm. You know how they have the dirty side? And that, of course, is everything from Florida to Georgia to South Carolina.
2: South Carolina.
1: Yeah, that's how far it's going to reach. But
2: they
1: storm,
2: got good food there.
1: Yeah, the storm is still supposed to head up into Middle Tennessee at some point when it's done with Alabama.
2: I know it's not a contest, but I feel like between the two Carolinas, it's south all the way.
1: I'm a south guy myself.
2: That's the Cadillac of Carolinas, you know?
1: Yeah, but they've got the research triangle in North Carolina, Raleigh-Durham, the land of tobacco and smoking and all of that fun stuff.
2: All right, when I think South Carolina, I think that barbecue, real good barbecue. I think fried green tomatoes. I think Charleston, which is basically just the New Orleans of the East Coast. When I think North Carolina, I think about that woman that got killed on the light rail and then the neo-Nazis who marched through town on the Unite the Right rally.
1: That ain't no good. No, nobody wants that. Man, no. You got to watch them. Neo-Nazis? Uh-uh. No, I won't have it.
2: That's the worst kind of Nazis, except the original ones. They're worse.
1: Is that what neo means?
2: I think so, yeah.
1: The worst?
2: Or it's the guy from The Matrix. It's the Matrix Nazis.
1: Oh, yeah. That was his name, wasn't it?
2: Whatever his name is, you don't want him. We don't want him. We don't need him. Get him out of here. That's what I say.
1: Okay.
2: Yeah. Anyway, if you're trying to decide what kind of Nazi to be, don't.
1: Okay. How about none? Zero. Don't be one.
2: Do you guys like Samuel Alito? He's 76. He wrote
1: I never met the man.
2: He wrote the opinion that ended Roe. And this morning, the Post is treating him like a man packing a box. He told Bloomberg 3 days ago he's not packing a box, so stop saying that. Alito's been on the high court since 2006. George W. put him there. And he spent years as the conservative who wasn't the headline. Clarence Thomas, obviously iconic. The three Trump justices get a lot of attention. But Alito's just kind of there. He's the one who wrote Dobbs in 2022. NPR's reporting he's going to retire. The story was wrong. It got pulled. Alito, in a written answer to USA Today, said he was amused and puzzled. I'm not going anywhere, he says.
1: The mainstream media helping the liberals out with all of the things they want to accomplish, and one of those is replacing old Republicans at the Supreme Court with some fresh new liberal faces. So they're starting the rumors that several of these old Republicans they're going to have to go. And depending on what happens in the midterms in just a few weeks,
2: that could be a very bad idea.
1: The Democrats assume the polls are right and they'll just be taking over everything, and they'll put their people in the Supreme Court instead of Trump picking because they just won't allow it.
2: I always like to say to people, if I'm such a racist, how come my favorite Supreme Court justice is black, huh?
3: That's a damn good question.
2: Exactly.
3: Uh-huh.
2: But with all that being said, I
3: But doesn't he like white women? Maybe that's why you like him, because he likes white women.
2: I do like white women. Is his wife blonde?
3: Man, beats the hell out of me. I'm just speculating.
2: I just feel like it's cool going out with my black buddies because we both like white women, so we can go to the same kind of bar, but they like a different kind of white women than I do.
3: Oh, really?
2: Yeah, I like them skinny, and they like them not skinny.
3: Uh-huh.
2: So it's good for me, you know.
3: Oh, yeah, less competition.
2: Because I always feel like if he hits on her friend, he's jumping on a hand grenade for me, but that's what he thinks I'm doing.
3: Mm-mm-mm.
2: You know, he's always like, Kenny, that girl you're with, give her a sandwich and some spaghetti. Good Lord, has she ever had catfish before?
3: Buy the girl a sandwich and let her eat the whole thing, Kenny. Don't stop her halfway through. Nick's got a good point here in the email. Tallarico's been missing. They're wondering what he's doing. Obviously, the flu don't take 2 weeks to go away. All kidding aside, says Nick here, I would not be surprised if he has, and we just brought it up a minute ago.
2: Monkeypox.
3: Yeah. Now, if you had the flu, bad diarrhea, whatever, you could at least do a 5-minute Zoom call, an interview, with a friendly media outlet, which most of them are. But monkeypox is obvious on your face. You've seen it, right? You know what the sores look like or whatever?
2: It looks like you've got really bad, like, herpes of the face or really bad zits or something.
3: So if, and it's pure speculation, if he has monkeypox, that takes more than a couple of weeks to recover from, and there's no way he would ever go on camera if he was, if his face was all, eh. Mm. So, and that would, of course, spur more speculation that he might be whatever it is that you have to be to get monkeypox.
2: Right.
3: Or most people are.
2: That's gross, and it makes you wonder what the heck's going on there. But with all that being said, can I share with you the most romantic thing I have ever seen in my life, Mr. Kenna?
3: Oh, you know I love romance, and you're big on romance, too, I know.
2: All right, so there's this video from Russia today, and it just reminds you that Russians are different from us. This is a wild video. There's a bunch of guys, and they appear to be in the back of a trailer. They're all armed, very large weaponry. We're talking guns, rifles, you name it. And they're all wearing ski masks. They're just driving along, and all of a sudden, this happens. They throw open the doors of the truck. They run out. They blocked a car from driving down a remote street. They start smashing in the windows. They pull the guy out of the vehicle. They hold the gun at his head, throw him into the trailer. The woman sitting shotgun is screaming at the top of her lungs, and then all of a sudden, the man steps out of the truck.
3: Oh, he faked his own kidnapping.
2: Of a mob kidnapping. He's holding flowers. He walks over to the woman.
3: She's panicking, thinking that he's dead, and he comes out of the trailer ready to propose matrimony.
2: I can't tell if she's crying tears of joy or fear.
3: I think she's going to be pissed when she gets over all this.
2: She really thought she was going to get killed there.
3: He let them smash the windows of his car just for this effect.
2: Oh, I don't think you understand. These are Russians. That's a mild day for the average Russian male.
3: Oh, yeah. Well, never mind.
2: Right.
4: And what I don't like is if the business is true that you left your mom's in the hood, somebody go smoke that ute. You don't leave your mom's nowhere. You have money and you left your mom's there? Yo, you're sick to my stomach, fam. But if it's not true, Shorty's just talking.
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20: Smile, buddy.
19: Come on, smile. Oh, honey, he's still not smiling.
20: Maybe he's not a smiler.
19: Yeah, maybe he's just not a happy baby.
20: Maybe he's just being a boy. You know how boys are.
19: Or maybe he's teething. Oh, poor baby. I think his gums hurt.
20: Maybe he's just tired.
19: Or maybe his tummy hurts. He didn't eat that much.
20: Maybe he's not ticklish.
19: You think maybe he's scared of the dog?
20: 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Maybe it's a phase. 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
19: Maybe he has autism, and we can definitely do something to help.
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0: All right, everybody. Boeing identified a software defect that affects landings, but other than this and the doors flying off, don't be afraid to fly Boeing.
1: We've got the mail.
2: Been a while since we had one of those mishaps, huh?
0: No, they're still bad. It's the Walton and Johnson email bin, and it's chock full of emails, because that's what it's for.
2: Sure.
0: And this report's brought to you by our new website.
2: Yes, it is. Try the all new, can we say improved?
0: Oh, vastly improved.
2: New and improved WaltonJohnson.com.
0: WaltonJohnson.com, better than it's ever been. You know why? Because we put in the time and worked hard to make it a fun, entertaining website, engaging, chock full of all the Walton and Johnson goodness you expect from us.
2: So take a look and let us know what you think.
3: Oh, that's opening a Pandora's box.
0: Yeah, no, we want to hear that.
2: Yeah, we want emails. That's what we're doing right now. And you can email us from the website, you see.
0: Smart.
2: Yeah.
0: Today's email to me comes from Brian. Brian's his name. Hi, Kenny. I wanted to ask if you've ever heard of Prophetstown, Illinois. My daughter recently moved up there, and I visited her. I went to the Ronald Reagan Museum. I've never seen so much corn in my life.
2: Corn in the museum?
0: Well, I think he means in Prophetstown.
2: Oh.
0: Listen.
2: Have you ever been to Iowa?
0: Hey, he's probably never been to Iowa. No.
2: Yeah, they got corn. Ooh, yeah. A lot of corn. And Nebraska? Corn. Oh, a lot of corn.
0: I think you're onto something there.
2: They have corn-themed hotels and amusement parks. Corn.
0: That's all true, but this isn't about...
2: No, it's about his daughter in Prophetstown.
0: All right.
2: Have you ever heard of it?
0: Brian, I have heard of Prophetstown.
2: Is it bad news? Should his daughter run?
0: Prophetstown sits on the Rock River floodplain in northwest Illinois. It's a flat, wind-scoured stretch of country where winter storms roll in off the prairie and can bury a town for days.
2: Ooh.
0: Heavy rains push the river over to the banks, and sometimes people drown. Summer thunderstorms spin up tornadoes, real bad tornadoes.
2: That's not good.
0: Emergency response is whatever the small local first responders can spare. It's not much.
2: Probably a volunteer group, mainly.
0: The nearest hospital, very far away, and to get there, you got to cover roads. Get over roads covered in ice. That's a long drive on an icy road.
2: No kidding.
0: The town itself, just a couple thousand people. It's shrinking. The median age pushing the mid-40s. A lot of heart disease in Prophetstown.
2: What's the current Muslim population there?
0: Higher than you'd want it to be.
2: Higher than it was last week.
0: Yep, that's true. And oh, that sound tells you there's more bad news. Thin manufacturing and retail economy. Almost nothing open after dark. Crime rates, higher than you'd think considering how small the population is, but property crime, drug issues spilling out of the surrounding rural counties, and when they do, you're relying on a handful of officers who already know everyone's name. They're probably friendly with the criminals.
2: Uh-oh.
0: Isolation does the rest. Long, dark highways, limited streetlights, and a place where a young woman could go missing for hours before anyone even notices she's gone.
2: Still probably better than a blue city, huh?
0: Oh, yeah, I'm sure.
2: Yeah, you're still better off there.
0: Yeah, it's not like she moved to Chicago. That'd be much worse, Brian.
2: One of the other emails is from Ron early this morning, hours ago. Seems like yesterday it was so early. We was talking about submarines, and I brought up the little toys when I was a kid. You could play with submarines in the bathtub, and you put an Alka-Seltzer in it, and it fizzed, and it's supposed to power it, but it really didn't work.
0: We were talking about how they're using submarines now to traffic drugs, and I thought, that's crazy. Mm-hmm. How are you going to fit that in your butt?
2: Yeah, well, Kenny's always trying to put stuff up somebody's butt.
0: Well, I'm not a drug trafficker.
2: But this had nothing to do with real big submarines, just, you know, like toys. And Ron said, I remember them submarines. I thought they ran on bacon powder. Well, okay, it might not have been an Alka-Seltzer, but it was some kind of little tablet.
0: Wait.
2: Bacon powder. I don't know.
0: Bacon powder? That sounds delicious.
2: Bacon powder, not bacon.
0: Yeah, we're saying the same thing. Bacon powder, like powder made of bacon.
2: There's supposed to be a G at the end of his. Baking. Like baking a cake.
0: Oh, okay, then, sure, yeah, all right.
2: Well, y'all are just ruining this guy's email. I mean, he writes a tight, concise email, and now you're taking it for... anyway, he says, do you remember the Frogman? Yeah. Now, you had to eat a lot of cereal to get some box tops. Well, you didn't have to eat it, but you had to buy it. Send in box tops, and if you had enough, they'd send you a frog. Now, Sea Hunt was a big show back when I was a little kid. Everything that happened, you know, was all, he was like a private eye or a police detective. but everything he did was underwater because he could scuba dive. And so the Frogman came out about the same time Sea Hunt was big, and you put the bacon, the little tablet of whatever it was, in the Frogman, and then he was supposed to, you know, kick his legs and swim underwater. He did the same thing the submarine did, kind of leaned over and listed on his side and then sunk to the bottom.
3: Toys sucked when you were young.
0: No, they
2: it was still better than, you know, what we had before.
0: Yeah, I agree with Mr. Kenneth. Toys got way better, you know?
3: Yeah.
0: Look at toys now. Now you can get like a laser helicopter that flies around. It's got cameras on it. You can spy on your neighbor's wife while she's in the bathroom.
2: You mean drones?
0: Yeah. Right. Video
2: games. And they are kind of toys, really, and unless you arm them.
0: You can arm them?
2: Oh, I shouldn't have said anything.
4: She is amazing. I love everything about what she's doing. Her goodies are phenomenal.
5: Hey, here's some pie.
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2: Hey, everybody, real quick, we've got exciting news. The Louisiana Renaissance Festival is back, and I have the CEO of the organization LA RenFest on the line, my man Alvin Brumfield from LA RenFest. Alvin, what are the dates this year?
3: We start the first Saturday of November and go for 6 weekends into December 13th.
2: Now, for someone who's never been to the festival before, what should they expect when they walk through the gates?
3: I'll say dress comfortable, wear comfortable shoes, come for whatever the weather is. 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We've got jousting, juggling, singing. 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
2: This is a family-friendly event, but adults and couples can go too?
3: Absolutely. 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We have lots. My kids are around here. It's a very controlled, safe environment.
2: 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You guys have 6 themed weekends?
3: Yes.
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8: The News Radio 740 forecast for Friday calls for sunny skies and a high of 91.
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8: It's Friday? Already?
9: It's a weekend.
10: I heard that this show is, like, really good.
11: It's good. It's great. It's great.
12: Let's begin.
13: Do you happen to have the time?
14: It's showtime.
0: That's a good time. Yeah.
15: I caution you, and I tell everybody this is whenever it comes up. Don't just keep looking forward to tomorrow and skip today. We don't know how many todays we have left.
0: See, Billy, that's what I was trying to tell you.
16: What? I wasn't even listening. What are y'all talking about?
0: It's football? Celebrity birthday time.
16: Oh, bye.
17: It's my birthday.
15: Yeah, you don't like any of these people. First of all, it's John Lennon's birthday. How weird is it that he was born on the same day as his son?
0: That is weird, but you know, you're also right. Billy Ed doesn't like that guy.
15: No, he only lived to be 40 because he got killed. His son, Sean, is 51 years old today, so outlived dad, you know, by so many years. So John Lennon, born today, dead. Bella Hadid is 30. She's a model.
0: Okay.
15: Brandon Routh, who played Superman, is 47. Nick Swardson, you know that guy.
0: Kind of.
15: Well, no, you know him.
0: Oh, yeah, he's a comedian. Yeah.
15: Reno 911, for example.
0: He's pretty funny, yeah.
15: Yeah, he's 50. Sean Lennon, 51. Guillermo del Toro, the Bull, he is 62. Michael Paré, I liked him, and he didn't stick around long. He was in Eddie and the Cruisers.
0: Okay.
15: He's 68 now. Inika Mose, here come the hot stepper, 69.
0: Nice.
15: Scott Bakula, 72. John O'Hurley, he was Jay Peterman on Seinfeld. He's 72. Tony Shalhoub, Monk, among others, 73. Sharon Osbourne, 74. Jackson Brown is 78. Eddie Guerrero. Oh, that's a wrestler guy. Never mind. Forget that. Anyway, tomorrow's birthdays. Look at that. Okay. Amy Teagarden. She played the coach's daughter on Friday Night Lights. She was just a teenager at that time. She's 37 now. Brett Favre is 57. Well, tomorrow he will be. Gavin Newsom, governor of California, will turn 59 tomorrow.
0: Nice.
15: Julia Sweeney from Pat from Saturday Night, 67. Bradley Whitford, 67. Tanya TNT Tucker, 68. David Lee Roth turns 72. Ben Vereen will be 80.
18: That's Chicken George, right?
15: That is Chicken George from Roots, as they say. And then on Sunday, let's not forget Cardi B, as she turns 34.
0: I try to forget her.
15: No. Michelle Wee, golfer lady. She retired, I don't know how long ago.
0: Do you think when she's in bed with her husband and they're about to have sex, does he ever go, Wee?
15: I'm sure he does.
18: Well, she's a lady golfer. You don't know there's a husband.
0: Oh, good point.
15: Stop
0: no,
15: it.
0: He's right.
15: She retired with $6.8 million in career earnings. She's like the female Tiger Woods. Minus all the, you know, cheating. Emily Deschanel, 50 Sunday. Stephen Moyer, he was Vampire Bill, 57. Joan Cusack will turn 64. Daryl Hall will be 80 years old on Sunday. I hope he and Oates can patch it up before one of them is gone and it's too late for those kids to, you know, just settle the differences, man. Come on, life's too short.
0: You know, that's a good point. It's like they're out of touch. You've lost that love and feeling. You make my dreams when you're friends, but when you're not, you're just a man-eater, you know? That's the problem.
15: But apparently some private eyes noticed there was a kiss on the list.
0: Yeah, I know, exactly. It's like they're supposed to be humble, but he's acting like a rich girl.
15: I sure hope these remarks make Sarah smile.
0: He said, I can't go for that, when he gave him the restraining order.
16: Please, say it ain't so.
0: Jingle bell rock.
15: Stop
0: no,
15: it.
0: That doesn't work, actually.
15: No. And now this day in history, quick.
0: Oh,
15: Well, we didn't do what day it is yet.
0: All right, it is many different days today.
15: Moldy Cheese Day.
0: I've got that on my list, too.
15: It's a thing.
0: National Sneakers Day. Billy, I do like this. It's International Beer and Pizza Day.
18: Well, all right, then. International, though. They might have some weird beers in there. I'll try them if they're complimentary.
0: It's Fire Prevention Day. I think that's important.
15: I try to prevent fires almost every day.
0: And it's World Egg Day. My heart's aching for the things next to bacon that's eggs.
18: I like it. World Fire Day. If they would, release, turn off the fire ban. You know, they got a ban on fires up in Grimes County because it's been so dry for 11 months, but it rained like a son of a bitch last week. I ought to turn that fire ban off.
0: Whenever they have a fire drill around the radio station, I always try to hide under the console so then I can keep working while everyone else goes outside.
15: Yeah, because, they're just probably just playing.
0: Do you think I don't know how to get out of the building? If there was a fire, I'd be the first one out. I'd be gone.
15: Yeah.
0: In fact, if there's a fire and you don't see me around, that's because you're probably in trouble.
18: I just figure if you see Kenny running, just run, just run behind him.
0: Yeah,
18: that's pretty good reason, right?
0: If you see me running, you should run too, because trust me.
18: Yeah,
0: guys, if I'm dead, you've probably been dead for 3 months. That's the way this is going down.
15: Today, the anniversary of Yale University.
0: Is this brought to you by who?
15: I'm not sure.
0: It's FlyingTigersBike.com.
18: You know it's Law Tigers with the giveaway, the big bike giveaway. You want to win a bike? FlyingTigersBike.com. That thing is historic, man. It's something special.
0: And we're going to be in New Orleans and Lafayette with the bike. Yeah. You can get all the details at WaltonandJohnson.com.
15: Is this not like that thing when we were in Shreveport, but we were really in Bossier? And we say we're going to be in New Orleans, but it's really Slidell? And then we're going to be back to New Orleans after that because it's Halloween?
0: All right, and we say we're going to be in Lafayette, but it's really Scott?
18: Yeah, I don't think they're going to bother with that.
0: Yeah, I think it's okay.
15: Anyway, Yale University chartered 325 years ago. Wow, that's way before we were a country. 1701.
0: And speaking of Yale, today in 1949, Harvard Law started admitting women, but I'm getting ahead of myself.
15: Yeah.
0: Because today in 1779, the Luddites riot in Manchester, England was bad. They really hated the machines. They were raging against machines.
18: Is that right?
0: Yeah.
18: What the hell's a Luddite?
0: It's like a bunch of guys that don't like machines.
18: Is it like the Amish?
0: Sort of.
18: I mean, they're kind of anti-machinery, aren't they?
0: Yeah, but they're British.
18: Unless they can, pump it with their feet or something.
0: It's like the Amish, but with mushy peas and soccer, I'm guessing.
18: British? Why are we even talking about them then?
0: Well, because it's today in history. Today in 1825, the first Norwegian settlers arrived in America. And you know what that meant? More smoked fish. Not as much as the Jews gave us, but still a good amount. Today in...
15: I had to get one in because it was 1888. The Washington Monument. That long, erect, pointy tower that skies up in over the Washington, D.C. area, officially opened to the public 138 years ago.
0: Some people think towers and skyscrapers are too phallic, but in downtown Chicago, they tried to build a vaginal skyscraper.
18: I had that work out.
0: Apparently, ice freezes on the roof of the building all the time, and it slides down and hurts people.
18: Oh, no.
0: So maybe phallic was better. I don't know.
18: Probably.
0: As far as buildings go. Today, in 1936, the Hoover Dam begins transmitting electricity to L.A. You're welcome, California.
18: Yeah. Never get a thank you? No.
0: Today, 1946, The Iceman Cometh opens on Broadway.
18: Ooh.
0: Is that a good one?
15: I really couldn't comment on that one.
0: All Broadway plays now are just musical versions of movies that came out 20 or 30 years ago.
15: And hopefully people forgot about them long enough for them to sneak a musical in.
0: I'm taking my mom to Mrs. Doubtfire the musical, and I was surprised that...
18: Why don't you just rent a movie? Can't you just get that on Netflix?
0: Well, yeah, but it's a musical. The movie wasn't a
18: musical. Yeah, the movie'd be way better, right?
0: Well, this is like a thing. You go out and you do it,
15: Guys?
0: But here's what I don't get about that. I thought Mrs. Doubtfire would be offensive to modern-day gays, which is basically what Broadway is, because they're making a joke out of cross-dressing.
15: Well, but it's on Broadway, so you have to love it. It was this day, 17 years ago, the beloved one, President Barack Obama, got his Nobel Peace Prize. And it was delivered via a drone. Or maybe it wasn't. I don't know. They said it was, but I don't remember. I know later, Mr. Peace delivered a lot of deadly bombs via drones in the Middle East, but nobody held that against him.
0: Yeah. On this day in 1967, Che Guevara was executed. Don't you think that should be an international holiday?
18: Yeah. Should we take off the rest of the day?
0: Well, we only have to stay here for about 50 more minutes.
15: Yeah, I think we're about to take off the rest of the weekend.
0: I would make it a national holiday.
15: And are we working on Monday? I mean, I know you like Christopher Columbus and you like to work on Columbus Day to tell people how, you know, allegedly great he was. But it's also a national holiday. If we don't take it off, I guess we'll just have to take off some other day.
0: I always work on Christopher Columbus so I can throw it in everyone's face how much I like Christopher Columbus.
15: That's what I said.
0: All right. Today in 1992, a meteorite crashed into a Chevy Malibu. And that's why Chevy Malibus are dangerous and you shouldn't ever own one.
18: Yeah. You don't want that to happen. That's bad news. Did it dent it?
0: I think so.
15: I bet it put a pretty big mark on it.
0: Yeah. Today in 2004, Afghanistan holds its first election, and women were allowed to vote, too. And everything's been great ever since.
15: Mm-hmm.
0: And today in 2006, North Korea tests a nuke for the first time, and they say it works, and why would they lie?
18: Rocket Man wouldn't lie to us, would he?
0: No.
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0: Yeah. Then busted. Right, what he said.
1: Are you excited about the new iPhone?
0: Another new one?
1: It's a new one.
0: I thought they just came up with a new one like a month ago.
1: No, the new one's been out for a few weeks, and people think it's just awesome.
0: Oh, really?
2: The iPhone 18 is out, and the reviews are glowing. Your kids say they've never seen you ignore them for something so sleek. Your spouse says if you're going to blow the weekend checking fantasy football stats on a phone, this is the one. The guy stuck behind you in traffic says, even though the light turned green, he'd miss it too if he had that to look at while driving.
0: Yeah.
2: The bags under your eyes say they're actually bigger than when you were hooked on speed during your college wrestling days. And your toilet says, never in its life have you dropped something so beautiful into it. The iPhone 18. So technologically advanced, it doesn't just add to your life, it erases it.
0: Oh, you gotta have that.
1: The Flock camera company is seeing a lot of backlash to the point where they're about to lay off about 18% of their employees because they could see how the...
0: didn't go over as well as they hoped.
1: This is one thing liberals and conservatives and libertarians and everyone really seems to agree on. No one likes Flock cameras. Unless maybe you're one of the rare people who had a kid that was rescued because of a Flock camera.
0: But the minute it solves a problem for you, you're okay with it. But the rest of the time, you prefer privacy.
1: I'm sure that somebody has had a family emergency, a stolen car, a child or someone. That problem's been relieved or solved because of the Flock cameras. But I don't personally know anyone. Do you?
0: No.
1: Flock plans to cut 18% of its workforce, affecting 270 employees. Go on, get. The planned cuts come as the AI-powered surveillance cameras face increasing opposition from pretty much everyone.
0: So they got how many?
3: Well, I'd say if 20% is, a fifth, then that means they probably have...
1: currently employ 1,500.
3: Yeah, I was doing the math, and I know I'm not supposed to, but I was getting there.
1: All right, well, 10%, 20% of that would be, what, 30...
3: Almost 300.
1: Yeah, 300 people, yeah.
3: Yeah, and they're doing nearly 20%, which is nearly 300.
1: Yeah.

0: But if he's prepping, I'm sure they love him.
1: John Lovitz does a guest starring role.
0: Oh,
1: he's,
0: God.
1: He plays a rabbi. Tony Hinchcliffe probably plays some kind of neo-Nazi or something. Mm. But it'll be a hilarious neo-Nazi. Tony Hinchcliffe is a really funny comedian, in my humble opinion.
0: This movie, The Social Reckoning, is that one about Facebook? Like, you know, social media thing? Because there's supposed to be a movie coming out about Elon Musk, too, but I don't know if that's this one.
1: Social Reckoning is supposed to be a sequel to The Social Network.
0: That's what I was thinking, yeah.
1: It dramatizes the 2021 Facebook leak by, remember there were whistleblowers? Mm-hmm. Jeff Horowitz was one of them. And it stars Bill Burr is in it and a bunch of other people. Looks interesting. I haven't heard anything about it yet other than what it looks like.
0: Other movies starting today. Other Mommy, which I know you hate the title.
1: Should have been called Other Mother.
0: Mother just rolls off the tongue. And they're doing a remake because Westerns are a thing, thanks to Taylor Sheridan, even though they won't thank him. John Wayne's really, really old movie from like the 1800s called Angel and the Bad Man. Of course, it's modernized now.
1: Okay.
0: So, you know, if you like that kind of thing.
1: I do like that kind of thing.
0: Okay.
1: I might have to take a look at that.
0: Sure.
1: Yeah.
0: Did you ever see the original one?
1: Probably, but I don't remember. I've seen a lot of old Westerns with John Wayne because my dad used to watch that Western channel.
0: Well, because he was a good man, and so he raised you right.
1: They just
0: tried.
1: Just be on all the time. I was always watching.
0: Oh, hell yeah. You still watch the Westerns. Now they got about a half a dozen Western channels.
1: Now they got a channel just for Gunsmoke.
0: Oh, yeah.
1: Yep.
0: And pretty much just for Lonesome Dove and all the sequels and prequels and all the rest of that crap that aren't as good as Lonesome Dove. But it's out there.
1: It's called the Lonesome Dove Channel.
0: Of course it is.
1: And it's good. It delivers what it promises. That's what I like about the Lonesome Dove Channel, you know?
0: So, you're familiar with this fella that used to run a magazine company called Playboy. His name was Hugh Hefner.
1: Oh, I've heard bad things. Did you know he used to try to have sex with the women who worked for him?
0: I did not.
1: Yeah.
0: I thought he just wanted all of them to get naked so that they could have pictures of them and then they could go their own way.
1: No, apparently he was a misogynist, apparently.
0: Hmm.
1: Yeah.
0: Well, there's a movie in the works called Playmates, and it takes place at the Playboy Mansion. Hugh Hefner, not the main character, but he's in the movie being played by Bill Pullman.
1: Okay.
0: Jessica Biel has recently signed on to the movie to play Hugh Hefner's wife because, you know, he did get married back in the day. Now, not one of his real wives. This one's not going to be portraying a real person because they'll probably get sued. So he'll be a fictional wife, but there's still a problem. Hugh Hefner's widow, Crystal.
1: She's not a fan of it, huh?
0: Doesn't want to see a movie that glorifies her ex-husband. She sent a message to Jessica Biel urging her not to take the part. Even though she won't be playing her in the movie, she'll be a you know, fictional made-up wife. She told Jessica that she, Crystal, suffered sexual, emotional, financial, and physical abuse in her relationship with Hugh. And many other women have come forward with horror stories of their own.
1: Okay, so Crystal was Playboy Playmate of the Month, December 2009. She was the third wife of Hugh Hefner. They were married until he died.
0: Uh-huh.
1: And I'm just curious, why, if he was so bad, did you? Were you?
0: Good question.
1: You know,
0: I was kind of wondering the same thing, you know, but apparently there was some mansion and a pretty good retirement account. So
1: she began dating him when he was 60 years her senior.
0: Mm, so he was at least 80, I'm guessing.
1: She joined the Shannon twins as one of Hefner's girlfriends. She was previously girlfriend number three, but then at some point became girlfriend number two.
0: And didn't he marry one of the Shannon twins too? I thought he married some girl named Kimberly, if I remember correct. I don't know. I don't.
1: He also dated Holly Madison.
0: Oh yeah.
1: They became engaged 2010. He became her third wife. His third wife. Boy, it sounds like you were just. He was surrounded by women all the time.
0: Uh-huh. And they all had a problem with him, but they never left.
1: And he was in his 80s.
0: They stuck around, though, didn't they?
1: What were you doing with him?
0: Waiting for him to die.
1: In 2016, Hefner announced on her social media outlets that she'd been diagnosed with Lyme disease and toxic mold before finding her symptoms were also due to breast implant illness.
0: And I bet he gave all of that stuff to her, right?
1: Hefner stated that she experienced brain fog and chronic fatigue due to the implants, but had them removed, which alleviated some of the symptoms.
0: Mm-hmm.
1: Huh.
0: So he did that for her.
1: You can get

0: brain fog from boob implants?
1: Imagine that.
0: Never heard of that before. Is it possible? And hear me out.
1: I'm just with you. I'm just speculating here.
0: Is it possible she had brain fog because she was a nude model and just not a bright person?
1: Or because she was a woman.
0: Yeah, well, it's possible, too. And again,
1: I knew it was coming.
0: And I mean, no disrespect to this person, but it does sound like there were a lot of bad decisions there that led up to her claiming to be a victim. I'm just not trying to blame her, but because I don't know the story. I don't know anything about the story. But didn't you know who Hugh Hefner was when you met him?
1: He's not around to defend himself, so go crazy.
0: Because you stayed married to him right up until he died. Was it?
1: I get the feeling they were doing that. What's that show? The game you play when you play ring around the chairs and there's not enough chairs for everybody to sit down. They were just, waiting. Who's going to be married to Hugh when he kicks?
0: Yeah, and then who will be the victim? I guess if you get to write a best-selling novel, that's really what it's called.
1: Musical chairs, not ring around the chairs.
0: Or ring around the Rosie.
1: That was different.
0: Well, agree to disagree.
1: Oh, which Rosie are we talking about?
2: I think you are a godless, socialist, pot-smoking, maggot-infested member of the Blame America First crowd. And I think you want the terrorists to win.
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28: Sure, if it's racist or if they're doing me a favor, I can't say.
0: Why? What happened?
1: Well, Diddy's in the news, and I was wondering why you waited until, you know, basically the end of the show to even bring him up. Is it because he's black? You putting the black people in the back of the bus?
0: It doesn't really affect anybody, but
28: and you might be doing us a favor by and him by not telling you what he's been up to.
0: Well, you know, it's like Al Sharpton. He's not the spokesperson for all blacks. He doesn't represent all the
28: That's
0: blacks.
28: Right. That's my job.
0: On this show. Yeah. Why? What did he do?
28: He just got a couple of months added to his sentence. I'm not sure how much time he got left, but he got 2 months more on it. Reports have come out. We've been hearing these reports for a while. I don't know why it took them so long. He's violating the rules and living it up in prison. Everybody in the prison apparently wants to just do whatever it is he wants them to do for him. Getting massages.
0: Chinese massages, it says. What's that? I've had a deep tissue. I've had a Thai.
1: Swedish is a big thing.
0: Sure, yeah. Yes. Hot stone. I never had Chinese before.
28: Maybe that's his roommate. Yang or Wang or whatever his name is. I don't know.
0: Diddy's prison release pushed back after report claims he was drinking cognac, getting massages, and nude photos. Well, you can't really deny the existence of the photos.
1: Well, yeah.
0: Why is he nude? Why, around other men?
1: Nude photos of whom?
0: Exactly.
1: Him or, you know, somebody outside the prison? I don't know.
0: I'm probably going to regret searching for this.
1: Yeah, I wouldn't.
0: Diddy prison nude photos. I don't see anything. I don't know.
1: Anyway. Okay, good.
0: Yeah. Well, whatever he's doing in there, I'm sure it's gross.
1: Well, of course it is.
0: He is, they release date's been pushed back. And so apparently now he won't get out till, what is it? He was supposed to get out January 21st, 2028. Now he's going to be there till March of 2028.
28: So that's not next year, but the year after. That's a long time to be in prison.
0: 50 months in federal prison. I guess he was just sitting around watching Netflix on an iPad. Epstein's good old friend Ghislaine Maxwell is doing the same thing. No articles on her, though. Mm-mm. Not trying to say he doesn't deserve pushback, but she deserves the same treatment.
1: Bill Murray, back in the showbiz world, sort of. Bill Murray is going to return to ghostbusting.
0: Yeah, Bill Murray suited up original Ghostbusters character for the new Rivian commercial.
1: Is that truck?
0: Yeah, it's a car. It's an EV, I think. He pulls up to a house in a Rivian with the Ghostbusters logo on the side, and he lures Slimer out.
29: Hiya. Cute. Got an order for a Hawaiian pizza. Yeah. I think you said something about no onions. Look, there's a guy with the dinner. It's Little Chunky. Come on, Papa.
2: probably better
29: had
2: if you
29: a
2: have
29: a bit of an appetite, didn't we?
2: Video.
29: Night-night. Something strange
0: in your neighborhood. That's the Ghostbusters theme.
28: Is that right?
0: Yeah, that's...
28: Is that what that is?
0: Yeah, I grew up with that.
3: Oh. Watch out! Here comes the Florida man.
1: Make a hole, Florida man coming through. And he's brought to you by our good friends at Get the Tea. You know you need it.
0: Go to GetTheTea.com today. Use promo code WJ. You're going to love all the great healthy supplements and detoxifying your system. It's a good idea. Today's Florida Man Report. Oh, promo code WJ. Did we explain that?
1: Oh, yeah, WJ. Save money.
0: Save the most money. Today's Florida Man Report comes from the Miami International Airport, meaning technically it is a kicked off the plane, but I still filed in under Florida Man.
1: Sure.
0: A man flew from Havana to Miami with something unusual in his underwear.
1: Can you do that these days? Just fly from Cuba to Florida? No problem?
0: Apparently, yeah.
1: I haven't been keeping up.
0: Alberto Hernandez Castillo, age 40, gets off a flight from Cuba. He told the agents he'd been visiting family. On the form, and to their faces, he said he was not bringing any animals with him.
1: Mm-hmm. So, nothing to claim there.
0: Court papers say he was in a gold-sheened sneakers. I don't know what that means.
1: They were shiny.
0: Oh. Looked nervous, and he had an unexplained bulge at the front of his waistline.
1: What could that be? I wonder.
0: Well, they took him to a secure room.
1: Let me guess. He came from Cuba. I don't know what they have in Cuba. Was it an ocelot?
0: I don't know what that is.
1: Was it a wombat?
0: What?
1: Was it a wolverine?
0: Where are you trying to guess? No, it wasn't any of those things. No, it wasn't that. No. They took him to a secure room. They patted him down. 6 plastic tubes sewn into his underwear.
1: Huh.
0: Wrapped in beige tape. Black mesh over the opening so the cargo could breathe.
1: But couldn't get out. Couldn't escape.
0: Get ready, guys.
1: You were about to say guess what it was, but I already guessed, and you didn't want me guessing.
0: All right, one more guess, Billy Ed. What do you think it was?
1: Snakes.
0: No, there was a snake in there, but it was he was allowed to have that.
1: Yeah, he kept that.
0: It was not one, not two, not three, but
1: 6.
0: 10.
1: Oh, 10.
0: Live birds.
1: Birds? Why? We have birds here. Why do you need to bring birds with you?
0: 2 blue grosbeaks and 8 yellow-faced grassquits.
1: Huh?
0: Small songbirds. They're not parrots. Not anything you could explain as a pet carrier you forgot to declare.
1: No, I mean, you intentionally tried to hide them.
0: His explanation in the complaint was they were for personal use.
1: Uh-oh.
0: He did not have the paperwork to import them, because how do you even really get that?
1: Are they big enough to make a meal? What, when he says personal use, was he going to, eat them or do something creepy with them?
0: A lot of good questions, Billy Ed. His explanation was that they were for personal use. He did not have the paperwork, so the U.S. attorney in the Southern District of Florida charged him with smuggling. Now, Fish and Wildlife is on the case, too. He posted $25,000. He's been released. The public defender has not called journalists back to tell him what happened. Everybody wants to know, why did he have birds in his underwear? Nobody said whether the birds made it in alive or whether they survived. It's got to be a weird thing to just sit on a plane with. Tuesday, same airport, second man, Roberto Perez Quincosa, age 41. Agents saw same kind of bulge. His version was a belt-like garment holding not one, not two, but 11 birds. Same charge, smuggling. The Times put the case together. 21 birds, 2 passengers, 1 weekend. Again, Fish and Wildlife are on the case. And nobody said whether or not they know what the birds were for. TSA is looking for a gun. They are not looking for a bird cage in your brief.
1: Yeah, really? No kidding. Why do you need to bring birds with you? We got plenty of birds here.
0: Do you think this was like a Richard Gere thing, but with birds?
1: I just wonder. I don't know. What is a grosbeak doing? Or whatever that other one was.
0: Well, while we're at the same airport, here's an odd news story. A tiny kitten disrupted runways at the Miami International Airport. Here's a United pilot talking to the control tower at the Miami airport on what he and other pilots were looking out for, a tiny kitten.
4: Brad, we got your intruder. It's over here.
5: Roger that.
4: Baby kitten, almost. It's cute.
1: Did you say baby kitten?
4: It's a little baby kitten right by the blast walls there.
1: Here he goes.
4: Walking towards the DHL planes now.
1: It's not pedantic. It's just common sense. A kitten is a baby.
0: No.
1: It's like saying a baby calf.
0: pedantic. No, it was a cat. What are you talking about?
1: Not probably a Siamese or something.
0: Exactly, yeah.
2: The second example was a sign which read, and I quote, "I love vagina, nom nom nom nom."
5: Her cat was named Vagina.
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10: Heads up, phones down. Pay attention to the roadways. If you're heading towards Baytown, I-10, the East Freeway, outbound at the East Sam, it's a stall there blocking a left lane. If you're coming inbound from Spur 330 into downtown, under a 20-minute drive. Over to the west side, it's road work. Highway 99 northbound between Clay and Beckendorf Road. I'm Christina Cruz in the 24-hour Traffic Center.
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1: Donald Trump's America.
2: The Treasury Department has automatically enrolled millions of American kids with a Trump account, a retirement-style market-linked savings plan.
3: The U.S. government is automatically creating a tax-free investment account for every child to grow over the course of their lives and to be used to their benefit and for their benefit after they turn 18.
2: President Trump celebrated the milestone in the Oval Office alongside billionaire Michael Dell, who, along with his wife, is contributing funds for about 25 million kids.
4: These children will grow up as owners. They will also be the generation that creates the next great companies and innovations in our country.
2: Parents can contribute up to $5,000 a year into those accounts. The federal government is providing $1,000 in seed money for the accounts of children born between 2025 and 2028. At the White House, Jared Halpern, Fox News.

0: Oh, it's a rough life you got.
1: I got bad news, guys.
0: Well, I guess we're bracing ourselves here.
1: Misogyny has found its way to the world of AI.
0: Which is, there are people out there that will email all the time going, what's that stuff he's saying?
1: AI or misogyny?
0: I'm betting Billy Ed wants to know what misogyny is.
1: Sexism, Billy Ed.
0: Which is...
1: like the idea that a man's better than a woman.
0: Oh.
1: Yeah.
0: Artificial intelligence has... well, it is intelligent.
1: Yeah, a new study shows that even female AI agents get paid less than men.
0: Wait a second. They're assigning sex to artificial intelligence?
1: Yep.
0: How many different ones?
1: I told my Alexa app to start sounding more like a man, and immediately I had to start paying more for it.
2: Yeah, that was a mistake.
1: Right.
0: Well, I mean, Tallarico talks about God being binary. God's male and female. And he says everything in between. So how many different sexes are we assigning to AI?
1: Wow, that's really creepy.
0: I know.
1: I always thought it was just men and women, but apparently there's more.
0: Yeah, or maybe there's not.
1: Anyway, we reached out to a female AI agent from the University of Limerick, and they gave us some thoughts on getting paid less.
3: A female AI named Claire said men getting more pay is unfair. I do the same work, while Brad's just a jerk.
1: Yep.
3: Is this progress or sexist software?
0: It's not the worst limerick I've ever heard, but...
1: No, the worst limerick
0: you've... still a limerick.
1: The worst limerick you've ever heard is this one.
3: A female AI named Sue said, I've got some computing to do. If Brad gets more pay for the same work each day, I'll replace every damn one of you.
0: Yeah, that one was way worse.
1: Yeah.
0: Thank you for that.
1: But they both weren't great. This is why we save this stuff for the end of the show. It's like we did it, but we just figure if you're going to listen for this song, you'll probably tolerate it. You know,
0: that's true. That's a good guess.
1: McDonald's has bottled up their pickle juice into little shots to give out to runners during the Chicago Marathon because that's how much they hate Chicago.
0: Well, isn't that special?
1: Apparently, pickle juice is full of electrolytes and can help with cramp management.
0: You work out in the heat like I do. Up in the country, you're going to need some pickle juice.
1: That's weird, because whenever my girlfriend's got cramps, I try to give her some pickle juice, and she doesn't want any.
0: We should go now. We should leave.
1: Anyway,
0: before they come down the hall. Oh, it's too late. Here they come.
1: Here's one influencer trying out the shot.
4: McDonald's pickle juice shot. McDonald's is bottling their Big Mac pickle brine for the Chicago Marathon. So various locations across Chicago are going to have these available on race day. It is hilarious that they sent these to me because I do not run marathons, nor do I really run any distances. But obviously, I have to try it. I did have a few cocktails last night. Cheers. Yeah, that hits. That is crisp and salty and sour. I imagine it's packed with electrolytes, so it's healthy. Chicago Marathon runners, you will enjoy this.
0: Why'd she say I did have a few cocktails last? It's not for hangover, you know, like getting over a hangover. Oh, I mean, it can be. Electrolytes will help.
1: I think she's
0: but
1: saying.
0: That's not why they're marketing it.
1: I think she's just a mess.
0: I think so.
1: You know how women are on the internet.
0: I will say, and I hate to agree with anything that they're doing on social media, influencers, and all that kind of nonsense. But I do wish you could just buy a big jar of pickle juice without having to buy the pickles. Because a lot of times I'll drink the pickle juice out of the jar, and then the pickles are just sitting in there, and they ain't got no juice. Okay. And then they kind of dry up and shrivel and stuff, you know. So it'd be better just not to waste it.
1: Yeah.
0: Can't you just drink Gatorade? Oh, wait, no, you can't. Because that's what is wrong with James Tallarico. Too much Gatorade.
1: Apparently he got sick and now he's in the hospital.
0: Maybe he had too many shots of pickle juice.
1: Well, one thing's for sure, it's definitely not from sexually transmitted diarrhea. So quit speculating that it is.
0: Or monkeypox.
1: Yeah, you can't prove it's monkeypox.
0: No.
1: No, absolutely not. Anyway, I don't know. I just know I'm not voting for him or spending time around anyone who does. Very sus. Oh, mm-hmm. You voted for that weirdo? What does that tell me about you? You want him making decisions for you? He can't even balance his own checkbook. His mommy does it for him.
0: Yeah, I don't even think he has a checking account, because he doesn't have any money except for what mommy gives him.
1: Do you have no respect for yourself at all? You want that guy to make decisions for you and everyone
0: there
1: in your family?
0: There are people in this town, some of them I know, that have Tallarico signs in their front yard, like, they're proud of it. or something. I can't imagine.
1: How embarrassing.
0: Yeah.
1: Wow, James Tallarico, you really are a pathetic loser. No wonder so many men out there are voting for you just because their wife's boyfriend told them to.
0: Well, that's how it works.
1: Speaking of being told to do something by your boyfriend, Mike Tyson is revealing he did a big favor to Sean Diddy Combs. Sean Diddy Combs wrote a letter to Donald Trump asking for a pardon or commute a sentence or something to that extent. Mm-hmm. And Mike Tyson relayed it to Trump.
0: Oh, he was the carrier pigeon?
1: Combs was accused, as you know, of some pretty egregious stuff here. And so now Mike Tyson said that he's going to take a letter from Diddy and give it to Trump.
0: So he didn't write the letter himself?
1: No.
0: He's just carrying it. Okay. No.
1: In January, Trump said he received a letter from Combs asking for a pardon, which could be the letter Tyson delivered. But he said he would not grant the request.
0: All right, then. So, no.
1: So, enjoy your Chinese massages and your Netflix in prison, because you ain't getting out anytime soon, buddy.
0: Well, to answer the unanswered before we have to leave, Stephen in Pearl River says there's a show called Seized at the Border or something like that on TV.
1: Oh.
0: And I've watched it enough to see that birds, like rare parakeets raised in Cuba, are highly valued in the United States.
1: Food or sex?
0: So they get them from breeders in Cuba, super cheap, and then smuggle them to the United States to be sold for thousands of dollars. What? I don't know what they're doing with them. They're just rare. So, you know, it's like, oh, yeah, I got one of those at the house. You want to come see it? Maybe that's how they're getting dates.
1: Well, I'm interested.
0: Of course you are.
1: Yeah, but yeah,
0: trying to lure unsuspecting people to come see your bird.
1: No, but I do like purchasing things on the black market, you know?
0: Sure. And do you find this creepy?
1: Not because I like to break the law, but just because I support black people.
0: I understand. Yeah, the black market's important.
1: Right.
0: Apparently there's a new trend, social trend, about dating. Singles are now changing dates from dinner and drinks to breakfast. It seems a little more intimate for a first date. No, not that you had to spend the night to get the breakfast, but they're saying, hey, why don't we meet for breakfast? They think it's less stressful and affordable, you know, what with the price of, you know, dinner these days. I don't know. Would that be something you would offer?
1: Whenever I hear about a dating trend, it's just something the news told me. It's not something any of my single friends said they're doing.
0: You don't know anybody that's actually getting breakfast dates, huh?
1: No.
0: Now, people do say, hey, you want to meet for coffee? But they don't normally, you know, eat when they're meeting for coffee. That's just an opportunity to
1: have sex.
0: Single him out for sex. Yeah.
1: John, what do you think?
2: Don't forget, boys and girls, to eat it every day.
5: I was 82 pounds in kindergarten. In kindergarten. You guys want to play Batman? I loved Batman. I remember Halloween, I could not wait to be Batman. So my mom brought me to the store, like, all right, yeah, Batman. Down the aisle. So I went to put it on, and she's putting on a Batman, but she didn't think, like, oh, my God, this poor kid's a fat bastard. And you know those outfits are onesies, so I'm trying to put on the onesie, but I can't get around the midsection. My mom's like, suck it in, suck it in. Are you eating when I'm not looking at you? What are you, how are you getting so fat? So I get the outfit on, and I'm so tight around the belly that the ears of Batman only came up to, like, just behind my head. I couldn't get it up. Ooh. I walked into kindergarten with such pride. Batman! You're Batman! Shut up!
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22: Week 5 in the NFL opened with an upset. The Buccaneers got their first win, beating the Cowboys in Dallas 24-16. Running back Bucky Irving, 2 TDs for the Bucs. The Sunday NFL schedule includes another London game. The Jaguars face the Eagles. Philly running back Saquon Barkley, a question mark with a hamstring injury. A busy college football weekend has arrived. The marquee game tomorrow, a battle of unbeatens, as #2 Georgia visits 7th-ranked Alabama. I'm Matt McCoy.
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26: He used his vehicle as a weapon. I'm Dave Anthony, Fox News. That's what ICE's assistant executive director is saying. The day after a man in the U.S. illegally, Oscar Bilgal, was shot during an immigration enforcement operation. When they stopped him,
27: he then accelerated his vehicle, smashing into two of our government
0: ICE vehicles.
26: And that's when Marcos Charles says they opened fire. And while Bagal was shot below the neck, the injury was superficial. And after being treated,
0: we placed him in a detention facility outside of the state of New York.
26: There was a big anti-ICE protest last night in New York, angry about the shooting, especially since Bagal's five-year-old son was in the car when the shots were fired. The boy was not hurt. Mayor Zoran Mamdani says what happened is,
2: today's shooting is only further devastating confirmation of what we have long known, which is that ICE operates with impunity, that they sow chaos and terror across our country.
26: Homeland Security Secretary Mark Wayne Mullen reacted to that this morning.
3: His words are dangerous and incite hostility. It doesn't help.
26: Mullen says Bagal has a criminal record and gang ties and evaded arrest last month.
3: The thug. Absolute worst of the worst.
26: Hurricane Isaias is now a Category 3, but may weaken some before hitting Florida.
4: We do expect landfall will happen around 10 p.m. tonight. And somewhere between Pensacola Beach and where we're standing right now on Navarre Beach, we'll take a direct hit.
26: That's Fox's Caroline Elliott.
4: The biggest concern here will be that 5 to 7 foot storm surge that's expected with this hurricane. Coastal communities, though, from Florida to Alabama are taking these warnings seriously. And some homes and businesses took the day yesterday to board up their windows and also put out sandbags to try to keep flooding out.
26: A judge at the International Court of Justice awarded the Nobel Peace Prize this morning. Navi Pillai is also a former leader of the United Nations Human Rights Council. 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
26: The Pentagon is making plans to make an execution public, letting us watch online when Nidal Hassan faces a military firing squad at Fort Hood in Texas in December. In 2009, it was Hassan who had the gun and opened fire at that base, angry over the war on terror, murdering 12 soldiers and a civilian and wounding 32 others.
36: The last time the U.S. military executed a service member by firing squad was in 1945, but War Secretary Pete Hegseth is unmoved. He says the world needs to know there are consequences for what former Army Major Nidal Hassan did.
26: Fox's Madeline Rivera.
36: But the decision to live stream Hassan's execution is being criticized. GOP Senator Tom Tillis saying Hassan should face a death penalty, but making his execution public and streaming it beyond disgusting.
26: Democrats are upset too. Adam Smith, a ranking member of the House Armed Services Committee, calls it a mockery. President Trump approved the firing squad execution method. He might even talk about it tonight when he goes to New York to campaign for another Republican ahead of the November elections.
37: President Trump will be in Syracuse to help get out the vote for New York Republican gubernatorial candidate Bruce Blakeman. Trump and Blakeman appeared together in the summer for an event on Long Island, but it's the first trip to Syracuse for the president in the past decade. The rally is being held at the On Center, which seats around 7,000. Just 4 out of the 16 local GOP candidates and party leaders in Onondaga County plan to attend the rally, with some of the absent citing previous commitments with work, campaigns, family, or the local Apple Festival, according to the Post Standard. Trump's approval rating is just 34% in New York State, according to the latest Siena poll. In New York, Tanya J. Powers, Fox News.
26: On Wall Street, we're seeing gains this morning. The Dow is up 233 points. The Nasdaq is adding 149 after yesterday's sell-off that dragged the Nasdaq down more than 300 points. I'm Dave Anthony, and this is Fox News.
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1: Glenn Beck is on.
2: From the Standing Rock Ranch in the Mountain West, hello, America. It's Friday. We're glad that you've joined us. Last night was an incredible night on Torch. If you missed it, please join us on the Torch and see this. We're asking the Torch because here's the thing. I believe everything should be released as soon as possible, but we have to pay for these things. And our audience that has joined us in the Torch, they paid for it. We put up a poll today. Have you released this poll yet? Put up a poll today with the Torch members. The election is right around the corner. We think this should be released right away. Do we have your permission to release this right away and put it on all platforms? We want to make sure that the people who paid for it are the ones who are making the decision on this. But I am for releasing it as soon as possible because I think it is so important that you understand what we talked about last night and how bad the situation is, what you're actually facing with the DSA and where that money is coming from. I'd love to hear from people who watched it last night because I think a lot of people were stunned when we got to the German thing. You know, we know that money is coming from Cuba. We know that money is coming from China. We know that money used to be coming from Venezuela. Germany? Wait a minute, what? And we just scratched the surface last night. You need to see this, and you can see it at glennbeck.com/torch. Do it now, and we're going to make it available so you can share it with friends. We're doing a lot of things on this special that we have not done before, but you need to share this with friends, and hopefully it will wake up a few people. You are dealing with international communism. You are not dealing with people who say, I want the grocery store to be free, and let's get Mom Donnie. That's not what that is. This is international communism with billions of dollars behind it. All right, so we're going to do that. We also have to talk to you some more about the firing squad at Fort Hood. I guess we have some disagreements on this. My stance, I just gave it just a little while ago, but I think that it should be a firing squad of all women. There was a squad that was all women that were fighting ISIS, and they were the most feared by ISIS because if you're killed by a woman, you don't get your virgins. This is the stupidest, craziest, most evil thing I have ever said. If that is Islam, I'm sorry, then you're worshiping the devil. Allah is Satan. If that's Islam, that you can blow up innocence, you can kill a pregnant woman for a political point, and you're going to get, if you die doing it, you're going to get 70 virgins. I think just that's evil. But then if you're killed by a woman, you don't get the virgins. You're in a cult. You're in an absolute evil, devil-worshipping cult. And I said that a few minutes ago. In fact, I just emailed the president, or just texted the president. I think the firing squad should be all women. All women. And you know what? I might even throw some bacon. I might have an open casket, and I don't mean this flippantly. I really don't. It's evil. If this is their God, then their God is Satan. And we need to be very, very clear. We are not afraid of Satan. We stand against Satan and all of your worshipers and his worshipers. And you know what? I have to tell you something else. If that bacon stops you from going to the Dark Lord, I want you to meet the real God. I want you to see what real mercy is like. I don't know what kind of mercy he's going to mete out for you for killing pregnant women because of a political idea, but I want you to meet God. Okay? And you'll meet your God eventually, but I want you to meet God first. And if bacon gets you to meet the God first before you meet your Dark Lord, I'm okay with that. All right, let me talk to you about preborn. We're going to take your phone calls, 888-727-BECK. Let me talk to you about preborn. Something has gone terribly wrong when a society starts deciding what human lives are worth protecting based on how convenient those lives happen to be. We know more about, human development than any generation in history. I remember saying, I was probably 10 years old, and I remember saying, if there was a window into women's, I used to say, into women's tummy, because I was probably 10, this wouldn't happen. You would see the baby in there. We have that window now. It's called an ultrasound. Okay? You know, arguing about abortion is not enough. You want to save lives. We have to help the women who are facing these decisions. We have to listen to them. We have to hear their concerns. We have to see why they're making this crazy decision. And you wouldn't believe it, but many times it is because these women, you know, don't have car seats. Honestly, don't have a car seat, can't afford a car seat, don't know how they're going to afford the diapers, stuff like that. Well, we can help that. Okay. That's what preborn does. First, gives them a window into the womb. The second thing is, what's stopping you from making this decision? Would you make a donation? 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You might save one baby. 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Let me go to the phones. Let me go to John in West Virginia. Hello, John.
1: Hi, Glenn. Hey, I can't disagree with you anymore on not having this execution publicly. I mean, it
2: I am so glad that you're the first
1: angles.
2: Call that I take then. Go ahead.
1: I think that it should be viewed from all angles so that the Islamists can't put it out there that it was just AI. Don't worry about it. They don't have the heart to do this. They're being wussified about this. They understand terrorism terrorizing us, and why can we not terrorize their minds into what would happen to them? If we're still holding terrorists at Guantanamo Bay, it should be held there, and all those prisoners should watch it. And I think we need
2: so
1: to.
2: So I don't have a problem. That, wait a minute. Hang on just a second. All prisoners watching it, everybody in Guantanamo Bay all watching it, I have no problem with that. They can watch it from all angles. I have no problem with that. My problem is we live in a society that already diminishes death so much. I don't want it on TikTok. Now, I don't want the government saying this, but if TikTok and Facebook and everybody else said, we will ban any reproduction of this, in a glorifying manner, and you know it, you know whatever. I'm fine with that. I think the world should be able to see it, and that's why I want the female executioners, because I want the world to see it and I want them to know it. My compromise with myself, and I don't understand why you disagree with this, because everything can be AI. The whole thing could be AI. This saying that I want it from all angles, that's not going to stop somebody from saying it's AI. You have already watched videos, I guarantee it, that you're not sure if that's AI or not. So nothing is going to change it. I just don't want the body being riddled by bullets to be able to be used in our own society, not by Islamists or anybody else, just by sick, twisted people. That is now on the internet to be seen over and over and over again. We don't need to see the moment of death. I think we show him on one camera. There he is against the wall. The camera pans, no edits, ready, aim, fire. The all female firing squad fires. And again, if you just missed us, that's because they don't believe they can get their virgins if they're fired on and killed by a woman. So let's make that happen for them. Then we pan right back and show the body. Why is that not enough for you?
1: Well, I think that we're going to be past the point of no return if we don't go to it full bore and just let it. I mean, we could what if it all day with, well, what if people use this? What if people use this? We got to put it out there.
2: No, it's not what if. It will happen. It will happen. It's not. I'm not what ifing it. It will happen. It will become a TikTok dance video. It will happen.
1: Okay, but if it stops terrorists, let them have a TikTok dance video. I really don't care.
2: Yeah, that won't stop terrorists. That's fine. I'm glad we can talk about this, John, and disagree with each other and still go away friends. Thank you. I disagree with you. A dance, that's not going to stop anybody. That's going to rot our souls. And I'm not saying that. I wish we could. I wish we were good enough, but we're not. I mean, Ottumwa, Iowa just had a prayer to Satan open up their, you know, city council session. So, you know, what you think we are is not what we are anymore. And I don't want to add to that. It needs to be dignified, done. It needs to be seen. And it needs to send a very strong message. Just killing him will not send the message. Killing him at Fort Hood is a very good thing. Sends a message that America is serious. Sends that message to Americans. We are serious about this. This is not workplace violence. This was a guy who betrayed his country and went into his own company, went in at Fort Hood and shot up people in Fort Hood, including his own people that served in uniform with him. That needs to be seen by Americans, and we need to know that we do not tolerate. But the rest of the Muslim world needs to see, we don't buy into your false god. We don't buy into, and it's a false god if you think that you're going to get virgins for killing innocents. So, we don't buy into your false god, and we are not afraid of your false god, and we are not afraid of you. You don't like this? You think that you're not going to get your virgins for women? That's the message. There's two messages. One to America. We take this seriously, and we are not buying into this anymore. We're not pussyfooting around. The other one needs to go to the Muslim world. We're not afraid of you. We know we're not playing your game. We're not going to be called Islamophobic because we have women. What are you going to charge us with? That we are insulting Muslims by having him killed by a woman? Good. Good. If you actually believe that you're not going to get your virgins because you've been killed by a woman, then I will insult you every day by killing those monsters who have killed innocents. I will insult you every day with a woman firing squad. I don't understand what our problem could possibly be with that. Let me go to Brian in Tennessee. Hello, Brian.
3: Hey, Glenn, it's Brian. Can you hear me okay?
2: Yes, I can. Go ahead, Brian.

0: killing that innocent is going to get you virgins. I'm sorry, that's not real. That's not God. That's not God. And if you're a liberal and you believe killing pregnant women for a political point gets you virgins in heaven, you have a mental illness. And so now let me make it to those who do believe in God. Is that God? Are you sending them to, if that's their God, are you sending them to God or are you sending them to hell? That's fine. They can go to hell. They can go to hell for whatever they did. They can go to hell. But I'd like them to meet the real God first, because I'd like them to see, oh my gosh, that's what I was missing. And I think it's compassionate, quite honestly. I think it's the Christian thing to do. Now, I'm tired today. I got about 3 hours of sleep, so I haven't really thought this through, but I can't make a case in my own head right now. No alarm bell is going off in my head going, this is very unchristian of you. I don't think it is.
1: It's justice, okay? I think it's justice. And I share your faith, but, you know, there was a time in one of the books about intentions is different than actions, right? You can have your own beliefs and faith, but as soon as you cross that line, then our laws take over.
0: Yes.
1: And the other one is, yes, again, in modern history, in the Afghanistan campaign, we had an F-16 female driver that did a show of force or strafing run. And one of the Afghani guides heard it was a female voice and was just taken back. Oh, quick, do it again, because that's going to put the fear of God in him. All these things are not new.
0: Brian, thank you for your call. You know, I own, and it will be seen in the new museum for Mercury One. I own FDR's wheelchair. And why do I own that? Because I think it's one of the most important things in World War II history. They were killing people because in their twisted ideology, they believed that people who were handicapped were subhuman and could be killed. FDR bested them. FDR was one of the main reasons we won that war. He was handicapped. He was not even really fully human to the Germans. I think he should have been wheeling out everywhere all the time. Whenever he was given a speech about how evil Nazism was, he should have been proud of that wheelchair. By the way, they're killing people like me. And I'm going to defeat them. I think it's the same thing about the female. They think that women are so weak and so dismissed, and they have no place, and they have to be covered because even their eyes can call you to rape them. That is so evil and so twisted. I want women. I do. I am not for women on the front lines for a whole bunch of different reasons, but I may make an exception on this one. Because if that's what they fear, I'm all for it. All right, back in just a second. Let me tell you about the International Fellowship. There have been times when Christians turn their backs on Jewish people. In fact, it happens over and over again. Times also when they have stood by and did nothing. And then there's times when they actually participated in the persecution. We can't change that history, but we can decide the next chapter is not going to look like that. And that's me and my family. We have decided that it's not going to look like that. We're not going to be part of a society that does that again. That's the one reason I've been such a strong supporter of the International Fellowship of Christians and Jews. The fellowship brings Christians and Jews together to work in love, to help the vulnerable Jewish people, including the elderly, even the Holocaust survivors, the families struggling with poverty, people facing devastating consequences of war. They provide food, emergency assistance, practical help to people who desperately need it. You know, I think it was the fellowship years ago, we helped write a check that actually helped them put bulletproof glass in one of their children's schools, I think in France. How are you disagreeing with that? That is doing what we're supposed to do. We're protecting the innocent. Flags of Fellowship, that's a movement from the IFCJ, Christians standing with the Jewish people in a visible expression of solidarity and prayer. We can't rewrite the past, but we can show our support. I've got a flag underneath the American flag on my pole this week to show Jews and Israel that

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FOF.org. 10 seconds, station ID. Glad

0: Sharon, quickly, go ahead. You're on.
1: Hi, Glenn. I just wanted to tell you I would like to volunteer to be one of the female shooters. I'll supply my own weapon, my own ammo, and it's time to do this. Let's go.
0: Are you a good shot?
1: I will be practicing to make sure I'm going to get good.
0: All right. Thank you. Thank you, Sharon. I appreciate it. I got to tell you, I think this would be a very... You know, in Utah, when they killed Ted Bundy, the list was so long. To people volunteering to be on the firing squad, it got out of hand. People were like, no, please, I want to be on the firing squad. I think the same would be true for this one. And it would be women that would be volunteering. But good thing we have sharpshooters that are women in the military. Ready to go. You should retweet my tweet to get to the president, make sure that he sees this. 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
4: Now, the Ecori Diamonds Traffic Center.
5: Hey, it's Friday. The sun is shining and freeways are looking pretty decent out there. If you're coming inbound 290 from Hockley or Cypress, a 20-minute drive now from the Grand Parkway to the West Loop. Highway 249, Tomball Parkway from Magnolia and Pinehurst, you're at 10 to 15 minutes now from the Grand Parkway to the North Sam. Now, we do have road work going on the west side, Highway 99 northbound at Clay. I'm Christina Cruz in the 24-hour traffic center.
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14: Your News Radio 740 forecast, sunny today with a high of 92, clear tonight, low 70.
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23: A proposed class action lawsuit accuses Starbucks of misleading consumers by naming 8 protein beverages sugar-free despite their sugar content. Starbucks disputes the allegation, saying any sugar is natural in milk and that it uses sugar-free syrups in its beverages. Conagra Brands has stopped producing Celeste frozen pizza after 64 years, ending a longtime grocery store staple. Shoppers may still find the pizzas while existing inventory lasts, but the company says no more are being made. The decision is part of the company's effort to simplify its product lineup. Wholesale used car prices fell in September, and Cox Automotive cut its year-end forecast to a gain of just 0.2% over December 2025. Models worth comparing include the Buick Encore GX, Nissan Rogue, and Lincoln Corsair Hybrid. 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

0: Last night's special may have been one of the most watched things we have ever done on Torch. And it was powerful. It was very powerful. It's very deep. It's probably the most complex thing we've ever done because we were showing you the actual network and how it works. And it doesn't work. You know, the DSA has gone from nobody to somebody overnight. How did they get Mamdani in with, well, what was the number in New York? Like 10,000 DSA members? How does that happen? It's a network and it's all infrastructure. And I showed you the infrastructure and showed you how it worked. And it's really frustrating because it's all legal, but it's also foreign. Anybody who is like, hey, what about AIPAC? Watch the special last night. Let's ask that about Cuba. Let's ask that about Germany. What are you doing in our elections? Anyway, it's available right now. You can watch it on demand at glenbeck.com/torch. But I wanted to answer some of the questions that came in last night during the special, because we did about probably 40 minutes of question and answer and didn't have time to do any more. So let me do some of these here. Trisha writes in from Sarasota. Glenn, how do we stop something so organized, so accepted and mostly legal? That is really, that's a great question and not a simple question at all. You don't stop by making it illegal. You stop it the way it was built, and that is one connection at a time in the open. You know, the power that we talked about last night comes from the paperwork that almost nobody reads. We have to read it. We have to show up where they are: city council, school board, county party, state legislature. Their membership roughly doubled in a few years by winning small and local races. And we are not paying attention to that. Sunlight and showing up. Those are both legal, and those are the ways to defeat them. Grandpa Russ says, this feels hopeless, like an octopus tumor. It'll take divine intervention. Russ, you're missing. This was 2 points last night. It's very complex, and it's bigger than you think. But it's also a mirage. The structure is bigger than you think. It's global in nature, but it's a very small number of people that are doing it when you compare it to every other thing that is going on. You know, 120,000 members of a socialist group is a fraction of 1% of this country. Their strength is in organization, not in numbers. We outnumber them. They out-organize us, you know. And tumors work in the dark. And that's why this needs to have light. This one works in the dark only because we're not pulling the public filings. We have to pray, absolutely. We have to inform ourselves, absolutely. And then we have to build something better and outwork them in the light. Ethan, text Gen Z from Frisco says, how do we get our side to play nice and consolidate resources? There's a guide that is available now at glenbeck.com on the special, and it shows you everything in the special, and it shows you how you share this. It teaches you everything that you need to know. It's really, really well done. But look at the guide. What does it say about them? They're factional. They are constantly fighting. I think one of the great places in the special was when you saw all of the DSA leadership, and we made them into a football coaching team. I mean, honestly, I didn't think we needed to use the red on it. I mean, I appreciated they're all communists, but it also looked like the Kansas City Chiefs, and I didn't like the fact that AOC was possibly a coach on the sidelines for the Kansas City Chiefs. But we put them all there on a sideline, and they were all arguing with each other. Okay. Normally no team like that will win, but that's because they don't believe necessarily in exactly the same thing. They're using the same infrastructure. They're using the stadium. They're using the ticketing. They're using, the advertisement. They're bringing the crowd in. That's the key here. Okay. They coordinate because of that infrastructure. You don't need everybody to agree on everything. You need a few shared tools. And that's what I was talking about last night. You know, there was a couple of things that I talked about last night. And one of those was the reason why I started Blaze is because I saw television and media from the inside. I really thought that it would be different going to Fox, and it was different in some way, but it was the same game just on the different, on another side. And they could control what you say. I was probably the least controlled person there because I went in as a business, and Roger Ailes and I had an agreement. He said, what is it about the money that you're going to be paid and the, you know, our number one status that doesn't seem to interest you? And I said, I'm not interested in any of that. I understand your business. You don't understand my business. And so I went in as a business person. So I had a different relationship with the network than the other host, do or did. When I saw that you still have to bow to the throne of any of these networks, I realized this is not going to work. You're not going to ever really be able to do anything. Now, nobody, you know, as I said on the show last night, HBO wasn't even online yet. Netflix was still mailing movies, on DVDs. And I started the Blaze, and the only person that, or only group that had any kind of infrastructure to do live television, you know, or a live stream was Major League Baseball. So I partnered with Major League Baseball. Major League Baseball didn't agree with me. I just made a business move to use their spine. Now, we outgrew their spine quickly, and they were unresponsive because of a lot of reasons. What I had to do is I had to go out and spend millions of dollars of my own money to be able to, and investors, to be able to build the infrastructure. My hope was that we could get everybody to come and be a part of it. Unfortunately, the Blaze became me, which is not what I wanted it to be. It's why I was against calling it GBTV in the first place, because I wanted it to be a place where all of these voices could come, because I foresaw a problem. You're going to have a problem of bundling at some point. That's what cable news does, cable companies do. They bundle. They put all of the networks together, and you can buy different bundles, and that saves you money. And I thought, if, you know, trying to think ahead, if this works, people are going to be charging $10 over here, and then Megyn Kelly's going to charge $10, and then Ben Shapiro's going to charge $10, and it's going to end up being you're asking your audience to spend too much money. If we just did what the DSA is doing, where we have one accounting firm, we have one pack of lawyers, we have, you know, one spine, and you can do your own thing, but we're all using the same spine. Imagine how much money we could save and how effective we would be, because you could have a choice of whatever show you wanted, and none of it would be controlled by a central overlord. That was the original view and hope for the Blaze, but it never became that because no one would participate. Nobody wanted to play with each other. We're being beaten because of the lack of sharing infrastructure. They're winning because that's all they have is infrastructure. New California State 51, Buena Park says, Glenn, does Trump know all of this? Are you sending this to them? I can't tell you what the president has read. I can tell you that we make everything available to Congress, the Senate, military, the FBI, and to the White House. I hope they watch this special, or at least look at the guidebook that goes with it. Pieces of this are clearly known. The president has already done this. The Treasury has put ICAP, which we talked about last night, on its sanctions list in June. State Department named several of these. The president just talked about Cuba 2 weeks ago. We talked about it, and he said exactly the same thing that we had in the special last night. So they are on it. George writes in, Glenn, is there anyone not against us? Yeah. Most of America. And more people in the world are starting to turn towards this and away from what they're beginning to see. This is a very small, organized group with a very big megaphone. not the country. You know, our neighbors are not DSA. There's 120,000 of these freaks. Of these people who believe different things than I do. Boy, do I sound like my father now. Don't let the map or, you know, this network convince you that the whole nation is an enemy, because it is not. And that's the kind of despair that keeps people home and not voting in an election. Caroline L., are NGOs creating a parallel government to subvert our own? Carolyn, this is really good, but be careful with one word, government. Nobody voted for this. This is why Data Republican, why her book is called Unelected. This is all unelected. These are all people that you didn't vote for. You don't even know they exist. That's the problem. It's infrastructure. It's coalitions. It's fiscal sponsors. If you don't know what that is, watch the special. That's game-changing if you just understand fiscal sponsors. It's shared money and staff that can move people and pressure faster than elected officials can. These are the people that our elected officials answer to. That's what that is. And nonprofits on every side work this way, and most of it is legal. And honestly, nobody wants to take this on because there's too much money on both sides, on both sides. But this is not a parallel government. This is a blueprint to replace our government. Sunny days ahead. I was much happier when I was clueless. I know. Can I tell you something? I fight with this, or I did for quite a while. I was like, you know, I first started on doing it and I became sick. I mean, it was poison reading this every day. I became really ill. And I thought, I think I was better off not knowing it. And I've decided that's not true. Ignorance is not bliss. It's not. You think you're better until the bill comes due. What's going to happen to your friends and neighbors is they're going to go, when the hell did this all happen? And they're going to be shocked, and you're going to be pissed, but they're going to be shocked because they didn't pay attention, and they won't know what to do, and they will be in a panic about it. You're not going to be. Knowing beats surprises every single time. Okay. And notice our guide doesn't end with fear. It ends with, we see it. Now, what are we going to do about it? Here's what you can do. Hey, you guys, 91. This will get worse if we lose in November. I don't mean this as a slam against you, but the only thing I can think of is, do you think so? Yes, it's going to get really bad because elections matter. They always, especially the ones that nobody watches. You know, I told you yesterday how many state legislative offices, how many city council members, everything else. The number is pretty staggering because nobody's watching those. That's where the DSA has its real power. They are doing it through the city council and state assembly races first. You got to look down your ballot. Most people don't. You know, oh, I'm going to vote for this guy. And then you don't know the judges, and you don't know, you've got to know your city council members. You can't go off of just, and believe me, I've done this for years. You can't go off of, what was that? What was that sign? What was it? Are they a Republican or Democrat? What was the sign that I saw? No, you have to go in knowing all of it. Elizabeth, 7305, why doesn't the U.S. want to dig into this? Well, first of all, it's legal, joining coalitions, fiscal sponsorships, all of this, you know, and it runs right into the First Amendment, and it should. And so you can't just stop this because it's legal. Second, the foreign agents law is where we should concentrate. The foreign agents laws are hard to enforce. If you are not part of FARA, they need to go to jail, and those countries need to pay a heavy price if they haven't registered with FARA laws. You know, that's the whole thing. You know, AIPAC, does it have to have FARA law? Well, no, because the Iranians also don't do it. There's an Iranian American association. They don't register with FARA because they're not foreign.
1: 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The Ecori Diamonds Traffic Center.
2: Hey, it's Friday. The sun is shining and freeways are looking pretty decent out there. If you're coming inbound 290 from Hockley or Cypress, a 20-minute drive now from the Grand Parkway to the West Loop. Highway 249, Tomball Parkway from Magnolia and Pinehurst, you're at 10 to 15 minutes now from the Grand Parkway to the North Sam. Now, we do have road work going on the west side, Highway 99 northbound at Clay. I'm Christina Cruz in the 24-hour traffic center.
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7: The real thing.
8: Specialist Brian Norcross says heavy rain and wind from Hurricane Isaias slashes the northern Gulf Coast. Expected to make landfall between the Florida Panhandle and Alabama late today, bringing a life-threatening storm surge and a tornado threat to a wider area. It's now a Category 3 hurricane, top sustained winds, 120 miles per hour. Just getting word that legendary football coach Mike Ditka has died. Best known as the Bears head coach after a Hall of Fame career as a tight end. Beginning in Chicago, transitioning to the sidelines in 1982.
9: It's going to be a hard-nosed type of football, but it's going to be a type of football that you're not going to predict everything that's going to happen.
8: His 1985 Bears team won a Super Bowl, but Ditka was also known for a fiery temper and being blunt. Fox's Kevin Uretsky.
10: Ditka softened when his jersey was retired by the Bears in 2013.
11: I'm forever indebted to the organization. It's been a heck of a run, guys.
10: The Hall of Famer, born in suburban Pittsburgh, played from 1961 to 72 for the Bears, Eagles, and Cowboys. But it's clear where his heart always remained.
11: Thank you. And go Bears!
8: Mike Ditka was 86, his family confirming his death, but no word on a specific cause. President Trump says the conflict with Iran has stopped them from having a nuclear weapon, and it will be over very soon.
12: They have no
7: military. They have no Navy. They have no Air Force. They have no anti-aircraft.
8: Oh, just teasing. An upcoming announcement about diesel, which recently hit a record price. But the president has said this week there'll be no new attacks on Iran before the midterms. 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
12: 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Just click listen, then swipe right and hear the latest news updates on your time. 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
8: The head of Homeland Security is criticizing New York City's immigration policies after a Dominican man was shot by ICE agents.
16: 28-year-old Oscar Belgal is in federal custody after being shot in the neck on Thursday by ICE agents who were trying to arrest him. Shortly after the incident, New York City Mayor Zoran Mamdani called for ICE to be abolished.
17: New York City will not stand by while ICE agents shoot New Yorkers.
16: Homeland Security Secretary Mark Wayne Mullet responded.
18: Well, Mayor, if you abolish ICE, who's going to take your criminals off the streets of your own town? Who's going to take the murderers and the thieves and the gangbangers?
16: Mullen says ICE agents did not know the man's five-year-old son was in the vehicle when they opened fire. The child was unharmed. In New York City, Tanya J. Powers, Fox News.
8: Mullen also says the man has a criminal record, reputed gang ties, and evaded arrest last month. President Trump opens another chapter in his effort to fire Federal Reserve Governor Lisa Cook, today establishing a committee of inquiry to investigate allegations she made false statements in mortgage applications. The U.S. Supreme Court ruled last year she could keep her job and should have had notice about an opportunity to respond to the charges. A restaurant chain that disappeared during the pandemic is making a comeback.
19: 6 years after shutting down all 97 of its restaurants, Soup Plantation is coming back. The chain, known for its unlimited soups, salads, pasta, and freshly baked muffins, plans to reopen in Fountain Valley, California next year. Soup Plantation, which operated under the name Sweet Tomatoes in other parts of the country, closed during the pandemic in 2020. Sweet Tomatoes has since reopened locations in Arizona and Florida. The California comeback will feature the familiar buffet setup and original recipes. No exact opening date yet, and no word on additional locations. Matt Murphy, Fox News.
8: Stocks are higher right now. The Dow's up 311 points. The NASDAQ up 138. I'm Lisa Brady, Fox News.
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2: You know, it is Friday, and I wanted to pack in some really good news. And I mean really good news. Autism is such a frightening thing. And we just barely, at least me as a regular person, barely understand what autism is and can't imagine what it is like for the families. I read you a story a couple of weeks ago about a father who had some experimental drugs, and his son was self-harming, young, self-harming, really, really in trouble. Gets this new drug, experimental, gives it to his son. By the next day, he had changed. And I want the people involved in this. We have the doctor who is treating this 4-year-old on this experimental autism drug, and also the father of the 4-year-old, who he said went from the least affectionate child to the most affectionate child. And I want you to hear it from him. We're going to do that in 60 seconds. 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I before I go into this interview, I just have to give a show note. I just received in the break some very bad news. Keith Malinak, who has been with us for a very long time, works on the Pat Gray Show. He had a stroke. And it's a severe stroke, and it's in the back of his brain. He's on a ventilator now. They have really good doctors working on it, but, you know, Carrie, his wife, is one of the sweetest, and his children, are there at the hospital. And I would just ask for your prayers for, one of our coworkers and dear, dear friend, Keith Malinak. Okay, let me introduce you to a couple of people I think are going to share a miracle with you. We have Matt Bielski. He is the father of the 4-year-old who is trying this experimental therapy. And Dr. Eric Bartke, he is a child, adolescent, and adult psychiatrist. And he is part of the Barkey Healthcare Center. He's the founder of it. And he is the one that's treating the 4-year-old. So let me start with Matt, the dad. Matt, tell me about your son. What was he like before?
3: Yeah, Glenn, first and foremost, thank you for having us. Really appreciate it. And our prayers go out to Keith and his family. So Lev is 4.5. You know, first, I want to first and foremost thank my wife, Gabriella, who fought like a lion to get us access to this drug. I want to also thank my daughter, Noah, who's an amazing daughter to Lev. I think siblings of special needs kids really deserve a shout out. They really grow up a lot faster than their peers. And most importantly, I want to thank my son, Lev, for allowing us to share a story, for potentially to help, you know, other people, and most importantly, provide hope for the parents who've experienced what myself and Gabrielle experienced. Lev has very has and still has very severe autism, profound autism. You know, everything from self-harm to no socialization at all, no eye contact. Think about the typical autistic kid in the corner. When you say his name, doesn't respond. I would say Lev, he wouldn't even look me in the eyes. We had no relationship. And then, thanks to President Trump's expanded access care, working with Dr. Barkey and the YAML team, we were able to get a special prescription for Lev. And when I say, you know, overnight, it was overnight. The next day, he looked me in the eyes. It was almost like he was craving my attention. Today, he has more eye contact than a neurotypical kid. He just wants to play. He wants to cuddle. Before that, he wouldn't acknowledge his sister. And for a sibling to see what he went through, from everywhere from self-harm to not having any social engagement with his family to now playing with her every day, we just hope that this story, you know, can get out there and hopefully give hope to other parents and actually provide real tangible solutions, medication, and not just research. And that's why we're here today, to tell the story.
2: So, Matt, you know, I some of my favorite videos are when, you know, they have babies and they put glasses on them, or they give them hearing aids and their mother is there and they see them for the first time, or they hear them for the first time. And it's just so much joy. It's just great. What did it feel like for your son, who'd never really made eye contact with you, to suddenly look at you and be craving eye contact and to cuddle with you? That must have been just a miracle. And what did it feel like?
3: It was life changing. I mean, I took it for granted having a neurotypical daughter, never experienced anything like that. And, you know, just to have that love, you know, really gave us, I really wasn't telling my story. I'm a very private guy. But what we experience emotionally, the connection, the deep connection, thanks to YAML and L179 and Dr. Barkey, I can't even explain it, you know, in words. And I said to myself, you know, whether YAML, you know, completes the phase 3 study, I don't know that. That's not, you know, I'm not a doctor. But if I can help one parent experience what I did, what my wife did, it's all worth it.
2: Dr. Barkey, what is this drug?
1: Thank you so much for having us on the show. And again,
2: sure,
1: I'd said our prayers to your coworker and his family.
2: Thank you.
1: You know, what has been so interesting for me, having been in practice for over 30 years, is Lev's story is not unique. Initially, I got a phone call from Steve Hoffman, who is the inventor of this drug, and he asked, would I be interested in having some of my patients with autism try this medication? And this was before YAML was even formed. And after doing my due diligence and saying, okay, I feel like this can be safe, there's no harm, patients with autism that I had been treating for between 5 to 10 years, I gave this experimental medication to, and seeing exactly what Matt described with his son Lev were similar stories that I saw with patients that I had known and their families. It changes lives, and it works differently than any other medication that is on the market for treating autism. You know, those things that Matt said, the eye contact, the communication, the affection, the engagement. The medicines that are on the market now just treat irritability and agitation. We're talking about the core symptoms, and it can be miraculous and life-changing.
2: Did you ever, I'm sure you did. I know you know the medical research on it. The movie Awakenings, which is a true story, and everybody kind of woke woke up all of a sudden on this drug, and then they kind of went back in. Is that kind of what this is happening here? Is it where they're just kind of, this drug is just waking them up, and they're, I mean, that's a miracle.
1: Yeah, it is miraculous. I'm thinking about the mom of one of the patients that I treated a few years ago in the initial studies. And basically what the mom said, it's like he was trapped inside his own head. And this was the key that unlocked his brain to be aware of himself and the outside world. And so it is kind of like what you're describing.
2: So Matt, when you said, you know, it's like my son is craving this, and doctor, you, I don't know which one of you can answer this. When you're saying they're trapped in there, do they know they're trapped in there? Was he actually wanting all of this? Do we have any idea, but just couldn't do it for some reason? Do you don't understand what I'm asking?
3: From my perspective, he was craving help, but he's still nonverbal, but we didn't know how to help him. And, you know, call this miraculous, call it science. I call it science. You know, when we give him the L-179 through a liquid form, you know, a couple of times a day, it's like he doesn't like medication. He welcomes it. He wants it. He smiles when we give it to him. He knows it's helping him. So, you know,
2: It's. Yeah. So, doctor, where does this stand on? I mean, is it universal for anybody with autism? What are the odds on affecting your child if you have autism, and can you get it?
1: Really good question. So right now, we are preparing along with the FDA the phase 3 trials, which are the large trials that you have to show effectiveness and safety before the FDA can approve it. So right now it is not available on the market, but with Matt, you know, leading the charge with fundraising, we're hoping to get enough funds to then proceed to the phase 3 where we will, my own opinion is I have no doubt that this medication is continue to show significant improvement. And it has thus far in the very stringent FDA studies that we've done. Matt and one other child, the FDA has granted me approval via expanded access, which used to be called compassionate care, to treat these two children that are younger than what we have studied in those FDA trials. And they have very stringent rules and regulations about that in order to get expanded access. So you can imagine on a daily basis, the difficulty as a clinician seeing my patients and families wanting to give each and every one of them. You know, the studies have shown that about 54% of the enrollees have shown improvement, which is a remarkable number. I mean, that number is almost unheard of in the area of socialization. There has never been a medication that has been studied that has shown that much improvement in socialization and communication.
2: Is this one of these drugs, like, and I'm,

0: that molecule and manipulated it a little bit scientifically, thinking that this could potentially treat the fight or flight symptoms that people with autism have. And what's so different about this, we have seen in the studies and prior to the official FDA studies, regardless of the severity of the autism, it can help that person improve.
1: Okay,
0: And
1: I've just got to go ahead. Go ahead.
2: Just to add to that, I think one of the biggest inference that I saw is that, before the medication, he was in this perpetual state of tantrum, fight or flight, and it just took him out of that, pretty dramatically.
1: Okay, I've got a couple of questions left. Let me just break for 60 seconds. I appreciate you both being with me. We're going to continue our conversation in just a second. First, burglars have a great business model. They don't have to buy things they want. They just wait until you've bought them, and then they come and take them. 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

0: So the drug is L179, and I just heard about it from Yamo Pharmaceuticals. It is still in testing. How can people help? First, how do people do investigation if they have a child that could be part of this testing, this trial? And I understand money is the biggest problem now. They need you guys. I don't know about you, but Yamo needs funding to be able to continue this trial. Doctor, yeah. who wants to cover that?
1: I'll cover that. So, I mean, since the article came out, I believe we had 5,000 or 6,000 parents request more information. So today we issued a press release where parents could submit their information for potential trials. But the most important thing right now, we need $75 million to fund phase three. And just to put some numbers behind this, this is a not only a U.S. crisis, a global crisis. One out of every 31 child has autism. It's close to 8 million people in the U.S. with autism. The cost, the economic cost, I'm a finance guy, is about $500 billion a year to the U.S. taxpayer. So I call on the NIH. Their budget last year was $47 billion for them to fund the first potential drug for core autism for phase three. It would be 0.16% of their budget. Last year, they spent around $350 million on autism research. Causation's important. Prevention's important. But as a parent who is in the trenches,
0: sure.
1: And I know there's millions of other, we need solutions.
0: Yes,
1: government funded quantum computing. They funded AI, Micron, Intel. They can invest in this, or they can give the grant to Yamo to give parents hope with a potential solution here.
0: So, doctor, can I ask you? I just got a question in from one of our listeners, and we only have 60 seconds. She said, "I have a 26-year-old daughter who is higher functioning. Can this be used for older people with autism, or just the very young?"
2: In our pilot study, we did have some people the age of that woman's child, so it's a young adult. And yes, we did see benefit. Obviously, the earlier the age, the better the trajectory can be.
0: Yeah.
2: But we certainly did see benefit in young adults as well. And the other thing.

0: that makes this so different. There have been zero serious side effects with this drug in all of the trials.
1: Unbelievable. Unbelievable. Okay, I'm going to post where you can find more information and how you can support, and please let the NIH know. We should be looking for causation, but we should also be treating the symptoms as best we can. And this seems like great news. Great news from Yamo. All right, let me tell you about Rapid Radios. We built a world where you can sit in your living room and watch a live video of somebody on the other side of the planet. You can order a pizza from your car. You can have a conversation with artificial intelligence about the meaning of life, which is weird. But then something goes wrong. You can still find yourself standing there with a phone in your hand trying to make a call that won't go through. All of that technology. And you can't reach your own family. Rapid radios are push-to-talk communication devices that operate over nationwide LTE data networks. 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
2: Last night, Glenn exposed the massive, sprawling network behind the rise of the DSA. 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
8: Now, the Ecori Diamonds Traffic Center.
9: Watch out for this accident now on the West Sam northbound at West Road. It's blocking a right lane and a right shoulder, and they're waiting on police and wreckers to arrive. On 288, not too bad of a drive on the south side. If you're coming in from Pearland, FM 518 into downtown, it's 20 minutes. Coming in from the Grand Parkway to downtown on the East Tex Freeway, you're at 20 minutes. I'm Christina Cruz in the 24-hour traffic center.
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17: Your News Radio 740 forecast, sunny today with a high of 92, clear tonight, low 70.
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0: Welcome to the Glenn Beck program. We're glad you're here. Jason, would you bring me up to speed? There is some breaking news on the what they're finding in France that has just been released today. Apparently, the riots in France are not about schools. Can you give me an update? Because it sounds exactly like our special last night. At least it sounds like a quarter of the special last night. Go ahead.
1: Yeah, this is from Fox News and Azra Nomani, which is great. Azra is just amazing. They say that a Fox News digital investigation traces how France's student protests over education cuts are now being hijacked by a sprawling network, Glenn, of communist activists, labor unions,
0: what?
1: And far left political parties. I know, it's amazing. All amplified.
0: No, wait a minute.
1: Oh, it gets better, Glenn. All amplified by a transnational propaganda machine funded by Neville Roy Singham. Transnational.
0: Oh my gosh.
1: Sounds familiar.
0: That is exactly, that's the first quarter of the special last night. That is exactly what we were outlining last night. You have to understand what's coming at you. This is a transnational, international, communist front that is happening. And it's really well orchestrated, and it's fooling everybody. Everybody in media, you know, should be watching the special. I know they're not going to, but everyone in media should watch the special because it would change the way they would cover it. You would know. You would know exactly what's going on. Make sure you get Torch right now and see that special. Can you tell me what the poll is? Because we've, you know, the people who buy these specials, the ones who pay for them, I should say, because we don't do commercials on Torch. So we rely on our listeners and, the you know, our subscribers. And we always want to give them everything first before we push it out. But this one is so important. And we were getting emails from people. Why are you putting this behind the paywall? From people who are the subscribers. When are you going to be able to release this, far and wide so everybody can see it? We have an election coming up. And so I asked last night, we put a poll up for the insiders and asked them because they're the ones who paid for it. What was the poll say?
2: The poll, Ricky, do you have is it now 97% to 3%. 97% say please release this as soon as possible. So thank you, Torch Insiders, for your generosity because,
0: yes.
2: You know, we value your investment in us and we thank you for what you're
0: right.
2: trying to do to get the
0: message. We want to make sure that we're doing right by you because you are the ones who paid for it. But I think, we're going to release it as soon as we is humanly possible. Hopefully we can do it maybe even Monday. I'm not sure how fast, but we'd like to get it out because everybody needs to see this. What Fox News has just reported is just scratching the surface of it. And it is absolutely true. All right. Something else. We just introduced something, I get mail all the time from people who say, Glenn, you're burning a candle. What candle are you burning? And I go through candles pretty quickly. I always have one in my office. I always have one in my, studio. And I go through them because, I probably throw more candles away than I actually burn because I'll burn them. And I don't know if I'm just sensitive or what, but if you buy a candle and you're in close proximity to it, it can burn the back of your throat. And it's I don't know what it is. I think it's the soot. And if you've ever burned a candle where there's soot around it, it's not good for you, not good for, you know, anything. And they also bad ones burn really fast. And so I was talking to Connor, who is working with us, and he's in charge of all of our merch. And he said, I know a really good candle maker that can make candles for you. And I said, okay. And he said, and the reason why I know her, I've worked with her before. And do you remember Let's Go Brandon? And I said, yes. And he said, she lost her candle making gig because of Let's Go Brandon. She made a Let's Go Brandon candle. I said, get her on the phone. I'd like her to make some candles for me. This candle that is behind me here in the studio, this is our first test of this to see if anybody would like them as much as I do. This is called the First Feast. And it smells like fall and I just love it. And it's specially designed, scent for us. But I want you to look at something. If you look at the candle, if you happen to be watching it, see the flame, notice there's no soot at all. We're about halfway done. through this candle. And this has been burning for at least a week. And it burns about 6 to 7 hours a day. So it's burning a long time, and it's burning super, super clean. And the whole room smells like this. In fact, even the foyer of the studio area smells like this candle. It throws off a great scent. The woman who made it, and I wanted to have her on because she's a chandler. I don't even know what that is. I think that means candle maker. She's a chandler. I want her to tell the story of Let's Go Brandon. Jill Clark is her name. She makes all of these by hand. Hello, Jill. How are you?
3: Hi, I'm doing great. Thanks so much for having me.
0: Yeah, you're welcome. So you make them all by hand, and where?
3: I do. We actually converted our two-car garage and our house to my workshop, so the entire space is dedicated to my candle making.
0: Well, they are great. I really like them.
3: Thanks.
0: So tell me about what, because you were big on, was it Etsy or I don't remember where were you big? What did you destroy with your Let's Go Brandon?
3: That would be my Etsy shop. I had started it because I saw a YouTube video when I was at home pregnant with my now 9-year-old son. A lady was making a candle. And I was like, I think I could try to do that. So I started making them at home, ruined a few pots, started making them for my friends who wanted to start buying them from me. So I put it on the online platform, opened a little shop to see if I could get any traction just to make a little extra money at the time. My husband and I were working full time. So just as a little side hustle, and it ended up being a pretty big shop.
0: Yeah. And then you made a Let's Go Brandon candle, and what happened?
3: I did. I was actually I was well known on the platform for my literary candles. I had a lot of like Pride and Prejudice. I had Lord of the Rings candles. So it was very nerdy. I had a very bookish literature based shop.
0: Yeah.
3: And I made one politically themed candle that happened to be Let's Go Brandon. And I immediately from the platform, like, customers on the platform started messaging me and saying, I used to be a huge supporter. I spent hundreds of dollars on your candles. Now I'll never spend another dime with you. And I mean, they just started pouring in, and I was just so stunned and shocked by it, but I just kept making and selling. And then about a week or two later, I got an email from the higher ups saying, I violated policy on the platform, and they have permanently suspended my account. So they allow you 3 appeals. And so I've done 3 different appeals with them. The first one was just kind of like, hey, what happened? Because there was nothing in writing that said that was the reason why. So I kind of assumed, because nothing else really made sense. But when I didn't hear back from the first appeal, I appealed the second time. And still no response. And they're supposed to, I'm supposed to give them 6 weeks to respond. Still no response. So it just, the same thing happened with the third one. I made a longer email with, I don't understand.
0: And they never responded to you.
3: Not once. And so I didn't, and I wasn't able to get back into my customer base and let my customers know, hey, I'm migrating to my own website, because I couldn't get into my account. So I just kind of gave up candle making for a little bit, because I was so devastated by it. Mm-hmm. Yeah, I didn't have a way to.
0: I have to tell you, this is one of the this is exactly the reasons, one of them, of why I started Blaze so many years ago. I knew they can hold. You're beholden to whoever it is, your platform. You are beholden to them, and they can take everything and destroy your business. And it just can't happen. Can you explain, because this is not a $20 candle, it's a more expensive candle. And I know the difference, because I've burned candles almost my whole life. I've always wanted to have a candle in the room that I'm in, because I love the smell. And I know, because what causes you to burn the back of your throat? Is that a common thing? Is that just me?
3: It's not just you. It is definitely industry wide. It just depends on the ingredients that are used in both the fragrance and the soy itself, or the wax itself. I use 100% soy, and it's from soybeans that are grown in the US. So that makes the cost for me quite a bit higher than trying to go overseas or putting paraffin and other fillers in there that technically are supposed to make the candle smell better or have a better throw when you light it. they are scent enhancers, but they are also toxic. Paraffin is basically what they use in petroleum. So if you have paraffin in your candles, you're inhaling, as you burn it, you're inhaling those toxic fumes. Also, the fragrance oil makes a big difference too. All of my oils that I use are considered clean in the industry. So there's no phthalates, no toxins, no carcinogens. So everything about the candle, even the wick, is pure cotton. So everything about the candles that I make, are the materials are a little more expensive, which makes the candle more expensive, but it also makes the candle clean and safe for pets, for babies, for anybody that really has any kind of problem with cheap candles.
0: It's so funny because I always just thought, you when I was younger, I always just thought that because you could buy a good candle and it'll have a black ring of soot all the way around it. And I always thought, well, that's just the way candles are. That's actually a really bad sign. It's a sign you've been ripped off if you've spent a lot for a candle, right?
3: Correct. It is. And there's also a little bit of that goes on the person using it, because you do have to trim your wicks after every burn.
0: Yeah,
3: so if you just have this massive mushroom of a wick that you're lighting every time, no matter how good the candle is and how good the wick is, that's
0: I will tell you, I have burnt this every day for a week. And I have not, my wife always yells at me, you've got to trim the wick. And I have not trimmed it once. So I have a giant mushroom at the top of it. But look at no soot around the edges. I mean, it's perfectly clean.
3: Great. That's great to see and to hear. I'm glad you're enjoying it.
0: Yeah. So thank you so much. I appreciate it. You can get your candle now at glenbeckshop.com. Glenbeckshop.com. I know you're working on some new fragrances for me. I want you to make a candle that smells like my office because I love it. How are you doing on that?
3: I think I nailed it. Yeah, I think I actually have one curing on my workbench at home right now. So as soon as I burn test it.
0: Send it to me as soon as you can. Yeah, okay. Yeah. Send it to me.
3: I think I nailed it.
0: Yeah, good. Thank you. All right. By the way, I have another scent that, you know, this is such a history freak thing. I was in Florence and there is this, pharmacy that has been there since before the Black Plague. And do you remember, have you ever seen the Black Plague? The doctors, they wore that, like that bird mask.
3: Mm-hmm.
0: Okay. I didn't know what that was. They filled that with flowers that were picked from the meadows around Florence, Italy. And they still make that bouquet today. And all of Florence, you go to Florence, the entire city smells like it. It's amazing. And I've gotten the oil from them and everything else. I want to send you that fragrance to see if you can make it, because they don't make it in Canada. They don't make it. And it's such a great scent. And it's kind of cool because it's the Black Death.
3: Is that what you're calling
0: it? Probably have to relabel it, but no, I wouldn't. No, I wouldn't. But anyway, thank you so much. I appreciate it.
3: Absolutely. We'll talk again. Thank you.
0: Okay, that's Jill Clark. 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Okay, back in just a minute with some more news of the day. 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

0: 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Here's a clip from it. We're talking to her about, you know, all kinds of different things, including, I'm trying to remember. I have to set this up. I can't remember what it was now, but I think we were talking to her about the DSA, if I'm not mistaken. Ricky, go ahead quickly.
1: Yeah, we're talking about Marxism and Islamism America. Here's what she said.
0: Yeah. Oh, yeah, that's
2: it's
0: right.
2: Okay, listen to this. It's hard to extricate one from the other because they've formed this unholy alliance, the, you know, red-green alliance. And you see this all around the world where you've got these socialist kids on campuses wearing keffiyehs and saying Free Palestine. It's it's just a juicy cause for them to get their teeth into because there really isn't anything for communists to complain about in America because every, you know, Donald Trump particularly is such a populist and he seems to look at every problem that might be besetting working class people and he fixes it, no tax on tips, etc. And you saw just recently the poverty rate has collapsed to the lowest on record.
0: Yeah, ever.
2: So ever. Yeah. So there's really not a lot of complaint that you can make as a socialist in America that things aren't working out. I mean, there are very, very wealthy people, but most people's living standard, unless they're drug addicted or mentally ill and living on the street, is within their own grasp. You know, it still is a country where you can work hard.
0: It's a great podcast. You don't want to miss it. We cover everything in the news. Miranda Devine this weekend. Also, our best going out to James Tallarico, who I believe must have been in Siberia, because I don't know anyone who has had the flu for 12 days, but we wish him all the best. Hopefully he'll be out there and he's no longer, you know, contagious. And I'm glad he's out of Siberia now, apparently. What kind of flu did you have, James?

0: On October 7th, 2023, an Israeli firefighter, Danny, faced a nightmare no parent should ever have to endure. As terrorists attacked his community, he and his wife sheltered in their safe room. 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
9: Rain and storm surge created by Isaias will start being felt this afternoon, and that means any plans to shelter at home or evacuate need to be put into action. It might be too late later on.
10: Execute those plans now. There's going to be a period of time where it's going to be difficult to do that. May lose power. You may not be able to go outside safely for a period of time.
9: Florida Governor Ron DeSantis speaking in Pensacola. Evacuation orders come from local governments and their emergency management teams.
11: Fox's Evan Brown in Miami. The storm is now a Category 3 hurricane. 120-mile-per-hour winds. Flooding and power outages could extend from Mississippi to the Carolina coast. Just getting reports from the UAE that the co-pilot accused of stabbing the pilot on a Fly Dubai flight to Israel was planning a suicide mission to crash into Ben Gurion Airport. State media also reporting he confessed to acting alone, but that the investigation continues for any possible links. Passengers and crew were able to intervene after the wounded pilot opened the cockpit door. He meant a lot to football and to Chicago. Legendary Bears coach Mike Ditka has died.
12: In life, many men have talent, but talent in itself is no accomplishment.
11: From the NFL, this during Ditka's Hall of Fame induction speech in 1988.
12: Excellence in football and excellence in life is bred when men recognize their opportunities and then pursue them with a passion.
11: He was the first tight end into the Hall, playing for the Bears, Eagles, and Cowboys before coaching the Bears for a decade, including their only Super Bowl win in 1986. Also coaching the Saints a few seasons, Mike Ditka was 86. 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
23: 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And now, 50 Plus with Doug Pike.
2: All right, welcome one and all to yet another episode of 50 Plus. Man, my card key keeps working at the entrance to the building here, and I'm thrilled to be back in here to share another hour with you, another lunchtime hour. Appreciate you joining me during this time of day, especially when the day looks so good outside, to be doing something out there, playing golf or fishing or riding a bike, walking around a park, whatever you want to do. Go get some sunshine this afternoon. It'll make you feel better, a lot better, really. Vitamin D is very important. I'm not going to get off onto a vitamin thing here, but vitamin D is vitally important to us and our body's overall health. And that's enough of that. Take vitamins if you don't eat healthy diets. And if you do eat healthy diets, make sure that what you're eating and calling healthy is actually that. There's more and more fake food out there, and the fake food doesn't have all the vitamins and minerals that the real food has. I'm not judging anybody on how they eat. My eating habits aren't the best in the world, but I am starting to pay more attention to this, and hopefully it's not too late to make sure that I can still live a whole lot more years on this planet of ours. So speaking of sunshine and speaking of our weather, sunny and gorgeous through Sunday, then a 30% chance of some rain Monday afternoon through about Wednesday. And then, well, nobody really knows after that. Still looking at highs around 90, which at least is better than 100. But I'm more than ready now for some days when the high is maybe 84, 85 degrees and the overnight lows start tickling the chin of the 60s. That's going to feel really, really good. It looks like fall outside today, doesn't it? It really does look like one of those early winter days where if you walked out the door, it might be 55, maybe even 60 degrees. But rest assured that it does not. It doesn't quite feel like fall yet. Unless, of course, you're from here, as am I, and you already know that we never get more than a few weeks of true fall weather. And they tend to be broken into two dozen or so random days of leftover summer that the planet just didn't know where to put them. Sort of like in the spring when you're trying to pack away your coats and jackets and whatnot, and already all of your drawers and all of your closet space is filled. You don't know where to put them. Well, that's how our fall days fall into our weather patterns. Nature doesn't know where to put them, so they just drop in randomly. And while I'm on the weather, on a far more serious note, say a prayer for the folks over on the Northeast Gulf Coast. Hurricane Isaias, and quick sidebar, that's the first time I've ever heard that name. Anyway, Hurricane Isaias is plowing northward on a geographic line and timeline
0: that are going to bring it ashore along the Alabama coast, maybe a chunk of far western Florida, somewhere in there, as a potentially Cat 3 hurricane. I think it might have already spun up to a 3 already today. I'm not sure. I haven't checked in a little while. That one's going to come ashore sometime late tonight, which makes it all the more frightening and dangerous for both the people huddled in their homes and for emergency crews who are going to be taking nonstop calls for hours tonight and all the way through tomorrow morning. It's one thing to take a hurricane in broad daylight. You can see the trees start to move a little more, but it's another altogether to wind up losing power in the middle of the night and just not being really able at all to see what's going on outside your home. Southern Alabama has a jillion trees, beautiful wooded area, almost all the way to the coast, and even more forest inland. And Isaias is likely going to knock down thousands, if not more, of those trees. I just hope they don't fall onto or into people's homes. I actually have a good friend whose house took a direct hit from a 60-foot or so tall pine tree when Beryl rolled through here a couple of years ago. And in addition to the actual structural damage, you might imagine something like that happening to your house, you've also got to deal with the water damage that comes from having suddenly this gaping hole in your roof during tropical thunderstorms. Fortunately for my friend, nobody was hurt when that pine tree came tumbling down, but it did leave a gaping gash in the roof of his house. I want to say it took them several months of having to just move out and live somewhere else for the construction and reconstruction crews and remediation crews to get in there and dry everything up and get everything put back together. I have no idea what kind of a bill that would generate, and I hope I never have to find out. I hope nobody in this audience of mine ever has to find out. Moving into the markets, all four indicators were green before the bell this morning, and the NASDAQ continues to kind of gain ground on the Dow. NASDAQ was over 31,000 this morning, higher than 31,000 points. That's still not exactly right around the corner from the Dow's 51,000 and change or whatever it was this morning, but I'm pretty sure you could have made a lot of money if you made a bet back, say, in January of this year that by October of this year, the NASDAQ would be higher than 30,000. And anybody back in January who actually did feel that, who actually did see that change coming in the NASDAQ, is probably flying around the world in one or two of their jets right now. Gold also made a pretty strong move this morning. It picked up $41 overnight to be just a buck and a half shy of $4,200 an ounce again. That was around 8 o'clock this morning. Oil continues to kind of waver and hover between maybe $88 or $89 and $92 a barrel. And I'm hoping this latest agreement that we've made with Iran will get more oil moving through the strait, which will help lower the price of gas and hopefully of diesel, too. Farmers have crops to get out, and with diesel still closer to $6 a gallon than five or four where it ought to be, that really, really eats at their already thin profit margin. Speaking of farming, by the way, my friend Pam West out there at Honestly Texas Rice in Brookshire let me know this week that the second crop of rice this year should be ready for harvest in like maybe 10 days or so. If you've never seen a rice field that's all topped out and dressed up or seen a combine rolling through one of those things, it's a sight to see. It really is. Maybe take a drive out onto the Katy Prairie this time of year, or maybe down a little farther south from here, and take a look. If I can get my schedule together, Pam said she'd get me out there for a ride on a combine, and I'd really like to do that. Honestly, Texas Rice, by the way, is the only brand I know of that's all grown right here in Texas. And the company was formed, actually, not just to grow delicious rice, but to preserve the Texas farming heritage on what's left of this rich coastal prairie of ours. Farmers work their tails off year around, and without them, we'd all be eating lab-grown, chemical-dyed stuff and textured weirdo stuff to look like real food when it really doesn't. You can already buy that stuff, by the way, but I personally prefer real rice and real corn and real fish and real meat. And as long as I'm here, I'll let you know that you can get that Honestly Texas Rice at most of the HEB stores around here. If they don't have it at your store, just ask for it, or you can go online and buy all you want. Load your pickup with it if you want. They've got bags of rice from 2 pounds to, I think, 100 pounds right out there at that rice mill, that brand new state-of-the-art rice mill in Brookshire. Check out the website, too. You'll learn a lot more about Texas farming. And I'm going to have a feature starting up here very shortly that will tell you even more about Texas farming and about Honestly Texas Rice. Go to their website, check them out, honestlytexasrice.com. I actually like talking about farming. I never was a farmer, but I knew a lot of them when I was guiding waterfowl hunts out on the Katy Prairie, that one. Did that for 14 years and then had another decade or so more of winters out there on that prairie before and after I was marching strangers through muddy rice fields an hour before daylight. I really admired and respected those farmers, too. I got to see them come to work while we were already out in those fields kind of having fun. Way before daylight, you'd see trucks riding around. You'd see combines moving if it was harvest time, whatever. And if one of us ever stuck a truck in the mud, or actually more often it would be a rental car full of hunters from all over the country and even around the world, we'd call one of the farmers who lived nearby, and pretty quickly they'd show up on a really big tractor that could have probably hauled a semi-tractor trailer out of the mud. It wasn't very hard for them to get pickup trucks and what were the big popular cars back then? These guys would show up at Intercontinental Airport, rent a four-door luxury sedan, and then take it out onto the prairie, even on muddy, rainy days, and treat it like it was a marsh buggy. I cannot imagine some of the conversations these people had with the rental car companies when they went to turn in their vehicles. Thinking about those muddy roads and stuff, too, there was an expression when one of our guides would call the other guides and try to find somebody to come pull them out, tow strap or whatever, we would always have to ask them, are you one tow truck stuck or are you two tow trucks stuck? Because there was one tow truck meant that you got a little ways out into the field or you got a little ways down the muddy road and had the good sense to stop at a place where, if it was needed, one tow truck could be called and the cable on the front of that truck would stretch all the way out to where you were stuck. A lot of guys didn't have that much sense and would try to continue going till they either saw some drier ground, higher ground up ahead, or maybe the road looked a little drier farther up. And that's the ones where if we couldn't get one of the farmers out there, we literally had to call two tow trucks to come get those guys out of there. Good times. I'm telling you, those were such good times. All right, I'm going to take a little break here. I've got some James Tallarico stuff I want to get to when we get back, so stick around and I'll go through that with you. On the way out here, I want to remind you that Midway Meat Market is the only place you really need to know about to get the finest meats you can get. They've been open for 57 years every single day, 8 a.m. to 7 p.m. They're out there in Katy on Old Highway 90. Just use your GPS. I don't want to waste a lot of time telling you the ins and outs of how to get there, but it's very, very simple. Beef, chicken, and pork cut however you want by the professional butchers in there every day. They've got cheeses and spices and 25 flavors of premium sausage. They've got dry stick and jerky where they keep the grab-and-go snacks. And that lunch counter I keep telling you about, where you can get a big cheeseburger, you can get brisket, you can get sausage, you can get chicken, whatever you want, all the sides too. And there's five or six tables in there where you can go enjoy your lunch while they're putting your meat order together. Deer season's already open for bow hunters and about to open for rifle hunters. You need to know where Midway Meat Market is because they do some of the best deer processing you'll ever find. And they're a little bit closer to home than most of the places you get your deer done. And even better, they've got a drop-off cooler for overnight drop-offs if you're running a little late getting back from the lease. All you have to do is drop that deer off there and then contact them in the morning. Let them know how you want that meat processed. 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Midway.
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more fake food out there, and the fake food doesn't have all the vitamins and minerals that the real food has. I'm not judging anybody on how they eat. My eating habits aren't the best in the world, but I am starting to pay more attention to this, and hopefully it's not too late to make sure that I can still live a whole lot more years on this planet of ours. So speaking of sunshine and speaking of our weather, sunny and gorgeous through Sunday, then a 30% chance of some rain Monday afternoon through about Wednesday. And then, well, nobody really knows after that. Still looking at highs around 90, which at least is better than 100. But I'm more than ready now for some days when the high is maybe 84, 85 degrees and the overnight lows start tickling the chin of the 60s. That's going to feel really, really good. It looks like fall outside today, doesn't it? It really does look like one of those early winter days where if you walked out the door, it might be 55, maybe even 60 degrees. But rest assured that it does not. It doesn't quite feel like fall yet. Unless, of course, you're from here, as am I, and you already know that we never get more than a few weeks of true fall weather. And they tend to be broken into two dozen or so random days of leftover summer that the planet just didn't know where to put them. Sort of like in the spring when you're trying to pack away your coats and jackets and whatnot, and already all of your drawers and all of your closet space is filled. You don't know where to put them. Well, that's how our fall days fall into our weather patterns. Nature doesn't know where to put them, so they just drop in randomly. And while I'm on the weather, on a far more serious note, say a prayer for the folks over on the Northeast Gulf Coast. Hurricane Isaias, and quick sidebar, that's the first time I've ever heard that name. Anyway, Hurricane Isaias is plowing northward on a geographic line and timeline that are going to bring it ashore along the Alabama coast, maybe a chunk of far western Florida, somewhere in there, as a potentially Cat 3 hurricane. I think it might have already spun up to a 3 already today. I'm not sure. I haven't checked in a little while. That one's going to come ashore sometime late tonight, which makes it all the more frightening and dangerous for both the people huddled in their homes and for emergency crews who are going to be taking nonstop calls for hours tonight and all the way through tomorrow morning. It's one thing to take a hurricane in broad daylight. You can see the trees start to move a little more, but it's another altogether to wind up losing power in the middle of the night and just not being really able at all to see what's going on outside your home. Southern Alabama has a jillion trees, beautiful wooded area, almost all the way to the coast, and even more forest inland. And Isaias is likely going to knock down thousands, if not more, of those trees. I just hope they don't fall onto or into people's homes. I actually have a good friend whose house took a direct hit from a 60-foot or so tall pine tree when Beryl rolled through here a couple of years ago. And in addition to the actual structural damage, you might imagine something like that happening to your house, you've also got to deal with the water damage that comes from having suddenly this gaping hole in your roof during tropical thunderstorms. Fortunately for my friend, nobody was hurt when that pine tree came tumbling down, but it did leave a gaping gash in the roof of his house. I want to say it took them several months of having to just move out and live somewhere else for the construction and reconstruction crews and remediation crews to get in there and dry everything up and get everything put back together. I have no idea what kind of a bill that would generate, and I hope I never have to find out. I hope nobody in this audience of mine ever has to find out. Moving into the markets, all four indicators were green before the bell this morning, and the NASDAQ continues to kind of gain ground on the Dow. NASDAQ was over 31,000 this morning, higher than 31,000 points. That's still not exactly right around the corner from the Dow's 51,000 and change or whatever it was this morning, but I'm pretty sure you could have made a lot of money if you made a bet back, say, in January of this year that by October of this year, the NASDAQ would be higher than 30,000. And anybody back in January who actually did feel that, who actually did see that change coming in the NASDAQ, is probably flying around the world in one or two of their jets right now.
Gold also made a pretty strong move this morning. It picked up $41 overnight to be just a buck and a half shy of 42.

0: $200 an ounce again. That was around 8 o'clock this morning. Oil continues to kind of waver and hover between maybe $88 or $89 and $92 a barrel. And I'm hoping this latest agreement that we've made with Iran will get more oil moving through the strait, which will help lower the price of gas and hopefully of diesel, too. Farmers have crops to get out, and with diesel still closer to $6 a gallon than five or four where it ought to be, that really, really eats at their already thin profit margin. Speaking of farming, by the way, my friend Pam West out there at Honestly Texas Rice in Brookshire let me know this week that the second crop of rice this year should be ready for harvest in like maybe 10 days or so. If you've never seen a rice field that's all topped out and dressed up or seen a combine rolling through one of those things, it's a sight to see. It really is. Maybe take a drive out onto the Katy Prairie this time of year, or maybe down a little farther south from here, and take a look. If I can get my schedule together, Pam said she'd get me out there for a ride on a combine, and I'd really like to do that. Honestly, Texas Rice, by the way, is the only brand I know of that's all grown right here in Texas. And the company was formed, actually, not just to grow delicious rice, but to preserve the Texas farming heritage on what's left of this rich coastal prairie of ours. Farmers work their tails off year around, and without them, we'd all be eating lab-grown, chemical-dyed stuff and textured weirdo stuff to look like real food when it really doesn't. You can already buy that stuff, by the way, but I personally prefer real rice and real corn and real fish and real meat. And as long as I'm here, I'll let you know that you can get that Honestly Texas Rice at most of the HEB stores around here. If they don't have it at your store, just ask for it. Or you can go online and buy all you want. Load your pickup with it if you want. They've got bags of rice from 2 pounds to, I think, 100 pounds right out there at that rice mill, that brand new state-of-the-art rice mill in Brookshire. Check out the website, too. You'll learn a lot more about Texas farming. And I'm going to have a feature starting up here very shortly that will tell you even more about Texas farming and about Honestly Texas Rice. Go to their website, check them out, honestlytexasrice.com. I actually like talking about farming. I never was a farmer, but I knew a lot of them when I was guiding waterfowl hunts out on the Katy Prairie, that one. Did that for 14 years and then had another decade or so more of winters out there on that prairie before and after I was marching strangers through muddy rice fields an hour before daylight. I really admired and respected those farmers, too. I got to see them come to work while we were already out in those fields kind of having fun. Way before daylight, you'd see trucks riding around. You'd see combines moving if it was harvest time, whatever. And if one of us ever stuck a truck in the mud, or actually more often it would be a rental car full of hunters from all over the country and even around the world, we'd call one of the farmers who lived nearby, and pretty quickly they'd show up on a really big tractor that could have probably hauled a semi-tractor trailer out of the mud. It wasn't very hard for them to get pickup trucks and what were the big popular cars back then? These guys would show up at Intercontinental Airport, rent a four-door luxury sedan, and then take it out onto the prairie, even on muddy, rainy days, and treat it like it was a marsh buggy. I cannot imagine some of the conversations these people had with the rental car companies when they went to turn in their vehicles. Thinking about those muddy roads and stuff, too, there was an expression when one of our guides would call the other guides and try to find somebody to come pull them out, toe strap or whatever, we would always have to ask them, are you one tow truck stuck or are you two tow trucks stuck? Because there was one tow truck meant that you got a little ways out into the field or you got a little ways down the muddy road and had the good sense to stop at a place where, if it was needed, one tow truck could be called and the cable on the front of that truck would stretch all the way out to where you were stuck. A lot of guys didn't have that much sense and would try to continue going till they either saw some drier ground, higher ground up ahead, or maybe the road looked a little drier farther up. And that's the ones where if we couldn't get one of the farmers out there, we literally had to call two tow trucks to come get those guys out of there. Good times. I'm telling you, those were such good times. All right, I'm going to take a little break here. I've got some James Tallarico stuff I want to get to when we get back, so stick around and I'll go through that with you. on the way out here, I want to remind you that Midway Meat Market is the only place you really need to know about to get the finest meats you can get. They've been open for 57 years every single day, 8 a.m. to 7 p.m. They're out there in Katy on Old Highway 90. Just use your GPS. I don't want to waste a lot of time telling you the ins and outs of how to get there, but it's very, very simple. Beef, chicken, and pork cut however you want by the professional butchers in there every day. They've got cheeses and spices and 25 flavors of premium sausage. They've got dry stick and jerky where they keep the grab-and-go snacks. And that lunch counter I keep telling you about, where you can get a big cheeseburger, you can get brisket, you can get sausage, you can get chicken, whatever you want, all the sides too. And there's five or six tables in there where you can go enjoy your lunch while they're putting your meat order together. Deer season's already open for bow hunters and about to open for rifle hunters. You need to know where Midway Meat Market is because they do some of the best deer processing you'll ever find. And they're a little bit closer to home than most of the places you get your deer done. And even better, they've got a drop-off cooler for overnight drop-offs if you're running a little late getting back from the lease. All you have to do is drop that deer off there and then contact them in the morning. Let them know how you want that meat processed.
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7: Sounds insane, right? Well, Gina Hinojosa supports the radical policy of taxpayers paying for sex change surgery for kids and the assault on parental rights. And Hinojosa believes schools should be able to transition children behind their parents' backs. But that's just the beginning. Gina Hinojosa supports allowing boys and girls sports and in their locker rooms. 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Listen to this.
8: I really don't understand how girls would be hurt by this. A threat to our little girls that doesn't exist.
7: Gina Hinojosa, radical, dangerous. We cannot allow her to become governor of Texas.
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0: All right, welcome back to 50 Plus, and thank you all for listening once again on yet another really, really pretty day. I hope to get some time outdoors this afternoon. I've got some things I have to do going into the weekend, and I think some of it's going to have to wait until I can get outside this afternoon, get a little more sunshine on my face, and it just makes me feel good. Knock on wood, I haven't had any trouble with dermatology issues in my lifetime, and I thank God for that and for the genetics of a great aunt that I have whom I don't ever remember meeting unless I was very, very young, and who was known for having just this perfect, beautiful skin all her life. I doubt she was out in the sun near as much as I was as a teenage surfer and little kid playing baseball and football and everything in the street and practically feeling like I was caged up every time I got called in for dinner or lunch or whatever it was. I did love the outdoors as a kid, and I still do every single bit as much as I did back then. There's just something about being out there. I don't care where I am. I don't care what I'm doing. It's just outside for me is better than inside. Inside's for sleeping and eating, and really not all that much eating. And now that I'm thinking about it, if I could find a genuinely safe place to sleep outdoors, someplace where there weren't too many mosquitoes, someplace where it wasn't Southeast Texas warm and muggy in the middle of the night, if the weather's right, I would not have any trouble whatsoever sleeping outdoors. The closest I ever came to that was a trip down to the Cayman Islands many, many years ago. I was down there on business with several other guys, and we each had our own little bungalow on the beach back when there were only, I think, two properties on 7 Mile Beach down there, long before the Burger King was built in the harbor, on the edge of the harbor anyway. Those bungalows each had everything you'd want inside, but had absolutely zero air conditioning. It was all screened. There was no, if anybody wanted in to harm anybody else, all you'd have to do is just slit the screen and walk through. And despite being right on that beach, right on 7 Mile Beach, and despite the humidity that positioning carried, and despite the overnight temperatures actually being in the low 80s, to mid 80s, we acclimated very quickly. The breeze, the sea breeze, just cooled everything down really nicely. Now, granted, it wasn't cool enough that you had to pull a blanket up to your neck, but still, it was very comfortable. After just one night, we acclimated. I did anyway. I didn't have any trouble sleeping through the whole trip. So anyway, there's still no progress on my request for an outdoor studio around here. So I'm inside, tucked into a little studio that has no windows. It does have a little glass plate in the door, but that's my only connection to the outside, and all it overlooks is the KTRH newsroom. I mentioned earlier Krista Pike, the woman, no relation by the way, the convicted murderer who decades ago really did a number in her killing of a young woman that she suspected was fooling around with someone special to her. I'm sure by now you all know that she was supposed to have been executed this past week, but that execution by lethal injection in Tennessee was botched. She is now back up and walking and eating just 4 days after some of her legal team allegedly claimed she was brain dead. She's got cognitive challenges, they say. But it's pretty amazing one way or another that she's alive at all. Meanwhile, in Iran, speaking of killing, Iran, which continues to kill its own people over violations of Sharia law and just whatever little whimsical laws they want to make up, actually, they've taken yet another life of yet another citizen, actually two of them. Alireza Sepahi, a 25-year-old man, was executed by hanging at dawn this past Monday alongside another man who was also arrested during January 8 protest at Ali Kabi Square in Isfahan, wherever that is. Those people are barbaric. They always will be. And I know our president has a clear path set ahead for us to deal with them and make sure that they never get a nuclear weapon, because I can guarantee you they would light the fuse on that thing 2 days after they got the clear that it was good. I saw a story just this morning from some liberal news outlet that said that President Trump had tipped his hand on his plans for Iran. That story had to have been written by somebody who doesn't realize just how calculating and how forward-thinking President Trump is. While that reporter and the rest of the people at his network are sitting around a card table playing checkers, President Trump is playing chess with some of the grandmasters from around the world. Here's another newsworthy piece I wanted to share with you this morning with these elections coming up. And just to give you an idea of what's on the ballots of some of these states around our country, especially the blue ones that have all kinds of idiotic weirdo ideas. There's a ballot measure in Washington State, this from a Fox News story this morning, that will put girls and women's sports competitions in front of the state's voters. While there is some public sentiment over there over transgender participation in female sports, a recent Reuters poll revealed that 67% of Washingtonians support some sort of restrictions on athletics so that girls have a fair and honest chance of being truly competitive, maybe getting scholarships, maybe going on to play professional sports, or maybe even just playing middle school or high school sports, but only with other biological girls. In states where boys and men can compete against girls and women, those boys and men are ultimately going to destroy female sports and make it impossible to have any kind of national competitions between these athletes. Anybody who tells you that boys and men don't have an advantage over girls and women in sports is either delusional or lying or quite possibly both. And despite every left-leaning news outlet demanding that some of these higher-profile women athletes come on television to tell the country that there is no real difference, all of the female athletes that I've seen asked that question, whether or not they could compete against men in their own sports, they know better. They know they can't compete. That's why we have women's sports. Now, if somebody wants to drum up some way that we can have men's sports and women's sports and then just kind of a run what you brung category, fine. Let those people go ahead and compete that way. But over the course of the last 8 or 10 years, I have already seen enough videos of boys and men competing in girls and women's sports and some poor girl getting practically knocked out from an elbow to the head from a guy or just getting a bulldozer of a block on a soccer field. Way too many people in our country now have fallen victim to the lies they were told about having to pamper and pander to people who believe they're something that they're really not. No matter how badly anyone wants me to believe that a person who is whatever, it doesn't matter what their height is, but if that person's got an Adam's apple and a penis, that's not a woman. If that person wants to dress up like a woman and interact in everyday life as though that person is a woman, I don't care. Do what you want to do. That doesn't bother me a bit. And we can just agree to disagree on that point and then go on and live our lives. One of the most treasured values in our country, that one of the things that makes us so desirable among nations, is how well we've, for 230 years anyway, how well we managed to be able to have disagreements with people and then just step back and go have dinner together or go to a movie together. But disagreement now has turned into hatred. If somebody disagrees with anybody on the left jumps on them like a piranha just for having a different opinion. And that is no way to get along and have a country be able to grow and prosper the way that we're doing right now, by the way. Trillions of dollars being invested in our country, all because President Trump is our president now. If Kamala Harris had somehow become president, I can assure you that world leaders and business leaders from around the world wouldn't be pouring trillions of dollars into the American infrastructure, into American industry, the way that President Trump's gotten them on board. And what's really amazing about him, honestly, is how strongly he's been persecuted and prosecuted and battered and hated by so many people in this country who have been lied to and led to believe that he's somehow evil. He's got more patriotism in his little finger than Kamala Harris and Tim Walz and Barack Obama have in their entire bodies. They don't like America. They don't like it at all. All right, I got to find something to settle me down here again. Let me take a deep breath. Here's something to think about, and I saw this just a few minutes ago, actually. Scientists somewhere, I'm not sure where, but somewhere have unveiled a new AI system that can read your mind. I'm not sure how sophisticated that stuff is just yet, but I really, really am not interested in having any version of AI read my mind. And one more, maybe to make you giggle a little bit. A U.S. citizen stopped at Miami Airport on Sunday after officers noticed he had an unexplainable bulge at his waist. Turns out he had 10 live birds tucked into his underwear. He was charged with smuggling, and for some reason, I can't get out of my head that I wonder whether or not those birds were woodpeckers. Seems like good a time as any to go ahead and take a break here. Let me tell you about the Zecliner sleep chairs from Gallery Furniture. I just ran into Jim McInvale here at the studios a week ago, I think it was, and we talked a little bit about these things, and I told him how excited I was to be able to talk about them for him. 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
1: 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President Trump's posts about the Somali community in Minnesota are drawing pushback from Governor Tim Walz, one of the softest pieces of cheese on the charcuterie board. He and other leaders in that great, once great state, as President Trump called it, are up in arms over this. Holy cow, how can you talk about our citizens, our residents like that? Well, here's exactly what President Trump said, and I quote, "The once great state of Minnesota has been taken over by Somali immigrants," end quote. And after pause, continuing to say, and I quote again, "the people of Minnesota must fight back," end quote. The Somalians, front and center in nearly every one of Minnesota's fraud investigations, also quoting from President Trump, quote, "should not be allowed to get away with what they're doing. They view you as weak and stupid people," end quote. And based on what I've seen and read, I would have to agree with him. In addition to bringing fraud to Minnesota at a level never before seen or even imagined in our country, Somali gangs now are taking strong grips on neighborhoods and towns. Some of Minnesota's leaders seem to be on the wrong side of this fight, too, taking the same stance some people do in regard to Muslims taking over towns and cities around the country. The message, and it's a dangerous one, is that most Somalis in Minnesota are kind, peace-loving people who just want to get along. Well, my concern is which side of those currently peaceful people will they land on when there are enough of them voting after being born here while we continue to have lower and lower birth rates. They're going to all be voting themselves in and establishing their policies, their beliefs as a majority opinion. Now what you going to do, Minnesota? In a quick related sidebar story, by the way, a Minnesota police chief conceded that Somali gangs in his jurisdiction are pretty much taking over the city. Only they're not your typical gangbangers. This is what's interesting about these people. And I quote from this sheriff. They're coming from two-parent homes, living in apartment buildings with $3,500 a month rent, driving Beamers and Mercedes and all these luxury cars. When you hit their house, they're not dealing with money. There's no drugs in the house. They're purchasing legal firearms. That's them, except for they're violent, end quote. He said they appear to be mimicking this Jamie Kennedy and his gang from the comedy film Malibu's Most Wanted, which is about rich kids from a stable upbringing trying to mimic gang life. In that police chief's city, in just one incident, a recent overnight shift, more than 100 shots were fired on a single street in that city. Meanwhile, an imam in Minneapolis accuses leaders there of politicizing Somali gang issues. Hey, imam, how about you condemn the gang violence first and insist that those young thugs change their ways? You're not condemning the violence. You're condoning it and blaming the victims, the citizens of Minneapolis and their leaders, of calling out a problem that's in desperate need of repair, but you don't want to fix it. Quit pampering the bad guys, you idiot. Holy cow, I've run long again. Thank you all for listening. I really do appreciate it. I'll see you next week. Adios.
8: This is Meet the Candidate, and I'm Rod Windham, iHeartMedia Regional Political and Advocacy Director. And I'm pleased to welcome to the studio Alex Mueller, Republican candidate for Congressional District 9, with voting on November the 3rd. Tell people what separates you from the other candidate and why they should vote for you.
9: Well, I'm a proud Christian, a wife, a mother, and most importantly, a small business owner in the district and a combat veteran. So spent my career working oil and gas and have the right skill set to really fight for families in this district, work with industry to create high paying jobs.
8: What else would you like people to know?
9: That I share the same frustrations that many people have with a system where you have these career insiders that play roles to their benefit. I spent my career, you know, defending our country. I'm a West Pointer combat veteran, and that means service. And then my husband and I, we've created jobs in the district. We think about my opponent, funded by billionaires from the West and East Coast, you know, not had a private sector job, made a career attacking oil and gas. You know, I want to actually one of the few people in Congress going with that strong financial sector background that knows how to keep industry creating high paying jobs for people here in this district.
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19: The Pentagon facing bipartisan backlash. I'm Lisa Brady, Fox News. After Secretary Hegseth announced plans to live stream the firing squad execution of former Army Major Nadal Hassan, who was sentenced to death for killing 13 soldiers in a mass shooting at Fort Hood in Texas.
20: Democrats in Congress are calling the decision barbaric and a propaganda tool for terrorists. Some Republicans are also opposed. North Carolina Senator Tom Tillis says Hassan should face the death penalty, but says streaming it is beyond disgusting. Georgia Congressman Austin Scott says live streaming executions is what jihadists do.
19: Fox's Jared Halpern at the White House. Vice President J.D. Vance just telling reporters he doesn't know if the live stream will actually happen. Hassan does have the option to file a habeas petition in civilian courts. President Trump heads to New York State to rally for Republicans tonight, but now the trip comes just hours after renewed protests against ICE after a Dominican man was shot and injured as agents tried to arrest him last night in New York City.
11: There is nothing that should be controversial about protecting our homeland.
19: Homeland Security Secretary Mark Wayne Mullen.
11: We do our job, but we do it well. It's because these politicians, these career sanctuary city politicians that want to make it controversial. What is controversial about protecting our border?
19: Mullen says the man has a criminal record and evaded arrest last month. The assistant ICE director says agents opened fire because he drove his car into officers' vehicles and that they didn't know his 5-year-old son was in the back seat. The New York mayor calling for the release of body cam footage. Bad weather spreading as Hurricane Isaias bears down on the northern Gulf Coast.
18: The storm is forecast to make landfall mid-evening in the western Florida panhandle, pushing Gulf water up over the coastline up to 7 feet above the normal high tide.
19: Fox Weather's Brian Norcross, the Category 3 storm threatening impacts from Mississippi to the Carolina coast. 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
19: A Pennsylvania man is accused in the strangulation death of an off-duty officer.
24: 25-year-old Peyton Fry arrested this week in connection with the death of 44-year-old Michael McGeehan, an off-duty Middlesex police officer who investigators say was strangled July 11th at a family get-together in Lycoming County. Fry's charges include third-degree murder, involuntary manslaughter, and recklessly endangering another person. He's being held without bail and due in court next week. The investigation remains ongoing. Jeff Manosso, Fox News.
19: A man's due in court today in Vermont, accused of killing his mother in Massachusetts.
25: State police arrested Ryan Hannafin Thursday in Warren, Vermont. That's nearly 3 hours north of Reading, Massachusetts, where the 22-year-old is accused of gunning down his 49-year-old mother, Andrea Hannafin, at their home, about 14 miles north of Boston. Hannafin's father came home early from work, discovering his wife had been killed. Neighbors describing Andrea as kind and caring, fostering cats in her home.
26: She helped so many other people besides the animals. She was just a good human being.
25: Middlesex DA Marion Ryan said the incident is shocking and tragic, noting the family also had a daughter and a 13-year-old son.
19: Fox's CJ Papa. Mike Ditka has died, best known for his time coaching the Chicago Bears, who won a Super Bowl with him in 1986.
27: As far as I'm concerned, Coach Ditka is the gold standard in terms of this place. I mean, he's a legend around here as a player, as a coach.
19: That's the current Bears head coach, Ben Johnson. Ditka was also a Hall of Fame player, the first tight end ever inducted into the Shrine. He was 86. There's been no word on a cause of death. Wall Street is rallying as tech shares rebound. Right now, the Dow is up 434 points. The S&P also in the green. The NASDAQ up 144. I'm Lisa Brady. This is Fox News.

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4: You do a lot of shopping on Amazon. I have to admit, at our house, we do. There seemingly is not a day that goes by that the Amazon truck is not out in front of my house dropping off. I have no idea what he's dropping off. I don't spend a lot of time shopping. Then again, in fairness to Elizabeth, I do. When I want something, I say, hey, could you find me whatever? And inevitably, it seems to come from Amazon. There are quite a few pretty good deals on Amazon. It is very convenient. I can see where it's really kind of at this point unfair competition for most retailers. It's just the simpler, easier way to shop. Amazon has replaced the department store. Amazon is the department store. Amazon is the place you go for all things now. You know, you just go online, you find what it is you want, you find the price you're willing to pay, and you just order it. It's fast, it's simple, it's easy, it's delivered right to your door. It was a great business model, no doubt about it. But like everything else, there are some things that Amazon does that are a little creepy sometimes. One of those things is their About You feature. Now, I haven't bothered to look at the About You feature for Elizabeth, but it would be interesting to see, because evidently they take a look at the things that you are buying, and they put that together with what other information they can gather about you, and they create a profile. And the profile basically says who you are, what you look like, what your likes are, what your dislikes are. And it is evidently eerily accurate. They were talking about it on Outnumbered on Fox, and it led to a bigger conversation, which I think is the direction I kind of want to go in this segment with the conversation. It's not really about how much you buy on Amazon or the Amazon About You feature, but it is a commentary, and Amazon is a great example of that. It is a commentary of the instant gratification that we want as a society. We don't wait for things anymore. We want what we want when we want it. And therefore, there's a question about whether or not we really appreciate it the way we used to appreciate things when we had to earn them more. Anyway, here is that segment from Outnumbered, and we'll elaborate after that.
5: One user posted a screenshot of their About page, listen to this, highlighting a product preference quote that said that they had a flat buttocks. The user went on to write, quote, "I stumbled upon a page of assumptions that Amazon has made about me based on my purchases, and I'm literally speechless. I mean, it ain't wrong, but did you have to call me out like that?" Amazon rolled out the feature saying, "We aim to make every experience feel like it was designed especially for you, whether you are trying to find the perfect outfit, a book you will love, or your next dinner idea."
6: To me, I think about it sort of from a bigger picture, which is consumerism and how we're all going insane with this. And we're not participating in delayed gratification anymore, which you need so much in life. And when I was young, you'd put things on layaway. You'd actually pick the item, and it would sit in the Sears for 7 months while you paid it off. And then at some point you got it, and you never appreciated something more. Like when you talk to people, they go, "My prized possession when I was young is I mowed lawns for a whole summer to buy a dirt bike. And I love that dirt bike." And we just churn and burn with stuff. It's a throwaway economy. Like, people don't fix things that break anymore. There's no satisfaction that kids are getting with that. Like, I studied my daughter once on like her sixth or seventh Christmas, and she got everything she wanted. She made a list of 500 things. Santa brought it all, and she was miserable. She like opened one thing, threw it off, opened the next thing, saw what it was, jumped on the next thing. And I realized, getting everything you want when you want it is the worst thing you can do for a human being, especially a child. So we need to get back to the foreplay and the delayed gratification of life and not the instant gratification.
4: Amen to that. That's Adam Carolla, by the way. And he is dead on right. Dead on right. You think back to your own childhood and the things that you really appreciated, the things that you really, really wanted badly, you had to wait for them. And in many cases, you had to go out and you had to earn them. Now, he was just describing how he mowed lawns all summer to get a dirt bike. I mowed lawns also. It didn't take me all summer, but I mowed lawns to buy the things that I wanted because my parents didn't just buy anything for me. I mean, they bought me presents at Christmas time and for my birthday. But the rest of the time, if you wanted something out of the norm, you had to go out and you had to generate the money yourself. And it was good. It was a good lesson from a whole variety of different standpoints. The delayed gratification is a good thing because it made you really think about whether or not this is something you really wanted. When you had to go out and you had to put the sweat equity in and you had to work for it, you thought you had time to think about, is this purchase really something I want to make? Is this purchase worth spending that money I worked so hard to get my hands on? When somebody else is buying it for you and you can have whatever you want, you don't think about the cost. There is no sweat equity involved in it. You didn't have to do anything other than ask. So what do you care about it? You don't really care that much about it. That summer that I mowed lawns and made enough money to get the TV, I love that TV. I took great care of that TV. It was amazing how much that TV meant to me. And I don't know about you, but when I grew up, I mean, charge cards were a rare thing. My parents didn't have charge cards when I was a small kid. They didn't have charge cards. So you had no choice but delayed gratification. If you wanted something, you put it in what layaway, and you pay. If you had to pay, if you didn't have the cash right away and you had to pay over time, you put it in layaway. And then the charge cards came along, and that I think is where you can trace it back to us getting out of that whole delayed gratification thing, was charge cards. Charge cards all of a sudden allowed you to buy something instantly and then pay for it. You got it, and then you paid for it over time. The complete opposite of the way it had been before, where you paid over time and then you got it. No longer did you have to wait. And I think that's when the troubles began. That's where the problem started. All right, we'll be right back Friday. Happy.
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4: All right, we'll do a little business segment here on this Friday. And we'll start off with fraud in a couple of different aspects. One is a feature I saw or heard about, because I don't watch it. I don't normally watch MS Now, but I hear about things they have on, so I look them up. And I heard about they had this author on who made this bizarre and stupid claim that Doge accomplished nothing, that they really didn't find widespread waste and fraud, and they didn't save the taxpayers' money as much as they claimed they did, which I find to be highly inaccurate. There is plenty of fraud in our federal government. There's plenty of fraud in our state government. There's plenty of fraud in our local government, and there needs to be a full, concerned effort at all three levels to continue to try to find it and to wipe it out. That is taxpayer money that could be used for other things. If they eliminated all the fraud in Harris County, they wouldn't need to have a property tax increase. They would have money to burn instead of just increasing our taxes and then burning that money. The Assistant Attorney General for, what is his official title? Assistant Attorney General for Fraud, Colin McDonald. I saw him on Fox responding to that MS Now piece about how Doge didn't really find any fraud. There really isn't any waste in the federal government. Here is what he had to say about that.
0: If fraud were a United States department, it would be the fifth most expensive department in the federal government. So to those who say there is no fraud, I say take your blindfold off. Look at what the Department of Justice has done over the last 184 days to announce over 1,000 major fraud enforcement actions across the country, including in a variety of different government programs, spanning from those seeking to serve our hungry, our elderly, our sick, our children. The fraud is there. We must open our eyes and not avert them. And that is what the Trump administration, under the leadership of Vice President Vance, is doing. We are opening our eyes. We are not blindfolding them.
1: Sir, what would you say to Michael Lewis and Nicole Wallace saying Doge isn't finding anything? It's not saving any money.
0: I would tell them to watch the DOJ press release feed every day, where every day the thing they say is not happening somehow is happening. You have illegal aliens who are stealing the identity of Americans to then steal from American benefit programs. You have fraudsters in our healthcare industry who day after day are using medicine to steal from the American people. You have individuals who are exploiting our homeless programs, our veterans programs, to steal from the most needy and our most vulnerable. I would tell them, look at what is happening. Open your eyes, because the thing you say is not happening is happening.
4: And there's more fraud. This time around, it's fraud in the H-1B visa program. And this is fraud being perpetrated by big companies. Major companies like Microsoft and Adobe, who have made all these H-1B visa requests for people they say they need for their companies that they can't find in the United States. It's not that they can't find the qualified people in the United States. They want to bring over people from overseas that they can make more money from, or have to pay less. In both cases, they're making more money because they're paying these people.

0: promoting foreign workers that have lied about their qualifications to take jobs from our beloved American workers. But these foreign workers aren't coming here just for the jobs. Employers have enabled this pipeline through fraud, putting foreign labor ahead of American workers. And the fraud doesn't end with getting the job. That job becomes a pathway for foreign workers and their families to stay in America permanently and eventually becoming U.S. citizens. And who pays for it all? The American worker. This administration knows that American workers are the best and brightest in the world. These jobs that were stolen from them should have gone and will now go to Americans first, not foreigners, and especially not foreign fraudsters. And today, thanks to President Trump, Vice President, and the task force, we are cutting off the head of the snake. The companies that have enabled this abuse for decades, due to ongoing criminal investigations led by the Department of Labor's Inspector General Anthony D'Esposito, who we'll get into this shortly, I am hereby suspending from the Permanent Labor Certification Program some of the largest IT outsourcing firms in the world: Cognizant, Infosys, Tata, Wipro, HCL, and Capgemini. And also, due to multiple active federal investigations, the Department of Labor is suspending Microsoft and Adobe from the program. So what does this mean? We will not accept any new or process any pending permanent labor certification applications involving these companies. Since 2009, just these companies alone have requested almost 3 million foreign workers. They've received over 230,000 H-1B visas approvals and over 100,000 permanent labor certifications. That's hundreds of thousands of jobs that were taken from American workers. Our historic action is the first critical step to stop the fraud and the abuse and ensure that these programs never come at the expense of the American worker.
1: Yep, well, the H-1B visa program is a federal program. And if they've been approving these things without really, you know, I blame the federal government as much as I blame these companies. Because the federal government is supposed to do more research into why these companies are requesting these visas and making sure that there's a good reason for granting these visas. I don't think they were. Not in the past administrations, anyway. Okay, a little closer to home. Let's do this one, because this is about manufacturing. One of the things the president has talked a lot about is increasing manufacturing here in the United States. That's great. We seem to be on the path to doing that, and we are on the path to doing that here in Texas, and that is always good news to hear. Hank Lewis, Lone Star College economist, on the figures that have just come in on manufacturing here in Texas. Good news all the way around.
2: Yeah, manufacturing ain't like it was in the 70s, is it?
3: No, sir. Automation and high tech really have changed the way it's done compared to what it used to be before. And Texas is in a unique position because of the fact that a lot of the manufacturing that's been happening here is brand new build outs that have been happening. We're not trying to reclaim old brownfields. We've been building new factories and new facilities, and that's actually been helping the Texas economy get a little bit of a lift.
1: What areas are making the most progress or improvement? What areas of manufacturing, Hank, are we seeing?
3: Well, there are several. One of them, if you've taken a look at the actual specific data that the Federal Reserve used for that recent report, Tesla has expanded their facility in Austin, and that has led to more manufacturing over there. There's also the Giga Construction Company in Austin, which has been doing a lot of manufacturing-related, you know, factory construction in the surrounding area for the past year. Daikin in Houston has actually added on to their facility over in West Houston. A large pharmaceutical company has built another facility for producing its products in Baytown. And we've just been seeing, like, just several places. Apple actually has a proposed site they're going to be starting to break ground on soon in the Houston area as well. So there's been some expansion of some existing facilities and some new build-outs that have been helping lift the Houston and the Texas region in general.
1: Okay, here's some numbers from all this that maybe you can help explain to us. The production index increased from 16.1 to 29.5%. New orders and capacity utilization both strengthened, rising from 22 to 30.7% and from 12.8 to 23.9. Those are some big growth numbers, aren't they?
3: There are some big growth numbers, but I want you to notice how those are below 50% at this point. Whenever you hear the word index, it means a percentage typically. But what has happened is about a year or so ago, maybe the last few years leading up to this, a lot of our factories that we did have available were at low utilization rates. Like, imagine a factory's got five assembly lines. You're only using one of them. You're at 20% capacity, for example.

0: And so when you're seeing those numbers there, we're seeing factories that are already existing are making more use of the equipment they have. Part of this is due to more orders. And the other part of it has to do with the fact that they're adding on to production capacity as well. So it's those two factors there combined that are causing this.
1: We're also seeing prices and wages go up. So people are making more in the manufacturing segment, but also the prices being paid for raw materials went up quite a bit as well. Do you think that dampens manufacturing if these prices continue to rise the way they are?
0: It definitely does, because we are seeing two different forms of inflation at the same time. We are seeing cost push inflation, partly because of the fact that we've had all these extra tariffs that have been slapped on imported raw materials and component parts, which a lot of our manufacturing base uses. And since we don't have the domestic capability to manufacture or to harvest those raw materials, the prices are going up, and that's pushing the costs higher. At the same time, though, as those costs have been going higher, consumers have been needing to spend more money to buy more basic stuff. And so we're seeing the demand pull variety at the same time, and that's very concerning, and that's partly what the Federal Reserve said to raise interest rates not too long ago. The only thing that can really help dampen inflation rates is to raise interest rates, but unfortunately, if it's done too quickly or too highly, it can actually cause a drop in spending, which can send the economy down the business cycle.
1: Yeah, and as far as the things we're manufacturing, I know that some of the things the president talked about, pharmaceuticals, he's talked about computer chips. If some of these industries that we need to start manufacturing here in the United States, are we seeing growth in those areas here in Texas?
0: We're seeing growth in certain areas of Texas for sure, but the thing is, it's just not happening fast enough. The thing that a lot of people don't understand is we had actually offshored a large amount of our manufacturing over the last 30 years, and a lot of the old factories are brownfields. They're not usable. They can't just be restarted because they're not up to code anymore, and it takes a long time to get factories, especially large manufacturing facilities, constructed, booted up, and able to operate at proper capacity. And we're talking 5 to 10 years, depending upon the industry, and so yes, we need to add to that capacity, and it's my understanding that this is in progress, but it's just not going to happen quickly enough.
1: Progress. I didn't realize he said progress. Very Canadian pronunciation. I don't think Hank Lewis is from Canada, but okay. All right, quick little break.
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3: I was talking to a woman who owns modernmannequin.com, and I said, and she does repair. 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
2: The News Radio 740 forecast, mostly sunny today with a high of 90, clear tonight with a low of 69.
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11: We hear free Palestine, free Palestine. Free from what? Why is there never a follow-up question? What are they free from? On October 6, 2023, Israel had no settlers or a permanent military government in Gaza. Pulled out in 2005. Ever since then, Hamas was in control and they had no Palestinian elections. So when someone says free Palestine, it's free from Hamas. Now, lastly, and then I'll shut up. We have heard for, I don't know, 80 years, the phrase never again. And that was a pledge that the murder of Jews would not be met with neutrality by their allies. So October 7th happens. And that promise will only matter when it costs something to us. If we were just saying this for 80 years and then something like this happens and we go, ooh, that's bad, we're hypocrites. So supporting Israel's war against Hamas is the minimum required if you believe in never again.
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13: All right, where in the world is James Tallarico? Missing now for 12 days. Ken Paxton calling him out. Where are you at, James Tallarico? There's a lot of rumors going around. You know, the campaign made the claim he had the flu. Well, I don't think he's had the flu for 12 days. Something else is going on. We'll get to the rumor mill in just a second. But first, let's get some reaction, some other reaction to the Democrat Senate candidate missing in action, James Tallarico, who, by the way, just got an endorsement from Willie Nelson. That's all right. I still love you, Willie. Love your music anyway. I know. Your politics, that's a different story, but okay. Anyway, here's podcaster Ben Ferguson. Where in the world is James Tallarico?
14: Where is Tallarico?
15: I mean, you got to ask yourself this question. If it's as tight as they claim it is, and he's got to lead the way they claim that he is, and you're a billionaire writing these big checks right now to Tallarico, wouldn't you want an ROI, like a return on your investment, like a candidate out on the campaign trail? And people are saying, is it really the flu? Where is he? Why have we not gotten transparency from his campaign? What is really going on? Why did a guy disappear after doing an interview where he didn't look like he had the flu? There are a lot of questions now about him as a campaign guy. Like, what are we getting from him at the end of this? And look, the money coming in, I think it's pretty clear what we've witnessed now. It is Texas against the entire United States of America. The Democrats have said this is ground zero. If we can put a radical like him in Texas, then we can roll out this model all across the country. El Said is another great example of that. But the money's not coming from Texans. The money is coming from these radical extremists extremists outside of Texas saying, we want to mess with you guys down there in Texas.
0: But what do you make, Ben, of the polling? There's a lot of bad vibes, predictions of doom and gloom for Republicans. But as you saw from CNN, Republican registrations are up. The redistricting seems to have worked in Republicans' favor. There is mail-in balloting that's already coming in that looks decent for Republicans in some of these places. Do you buy what the polls are telling us about the midterms?
15: No, I don't. And I think there's a couple examples of why I say I don't buy them. Look at their history and go back to 2016 when they said Hillary Clinton was going to break that glass ceiling and there was no way some random guy named Donald Trump was ever going to become president. Look at the polling numbers we had in 2024 when they said that it was going to be much tighter than it actually was and that Republicans were going to have a hard time keeping the House or the Senate. And guess what? We have both of them right now. So I look at these poll numbers. I think there's two things here. One, Republicans love screwing, especially in Texas with pollsters. I think they like lying to them just to say, you guys go ahead and feel confident here. Good luck with that. I don't trust you because they think pollsters are very much just like the media. They don't like them. They want to be disruptors. They want to mess with them. And number two, I think a lot of these pollsters out there don't adequately look at Republican voters the way they should. I think they weight independents too much. We've seen that throughout history. And again, this is Texas. This is not California. This isn't Indiana. This isn't Illinois. This isn't Michigan. Okay. This is Texas.
13: Yep. All true. I can't disagree with anything he just said there. I think there's a lot of truth to what he just said. All right, but let's get some more opinions. Texas Representative Brandon Gill, his thoughts on Tallarico and whether or not Republicans in particular are fired up to vote in the midterms.
14: At the end of the day, though, I think most voters recognize that James Tallarico is a freak. He's not even showing up on the campaign trail. Maybe if perhaps somebody brought out his favorite drag queen, maybe he would get excited enough to turn out. Or maybe if somebody asked him or told him that there were some young children who wanted to get transgender surgeries or some adults who wanted to apologize for their whiteness, maybe he would get excited and come out to the campaign trail. But at the end of the day, most voters just want somebody who's normal and basic, has some basic decency, and that's not the guy who is obsessed with trans and kids and defunding the police.
16: Not looking too normal here in Manhattan. I don't know if you saw. Kind of looks like the Gaza Strip. The Democrats said they wanted a big tent, but now Muslims are screaming at Mamdani, who's screaming at the Jews. It is a mess. Can they keep that together for November?
14: Well, I'd like to see them explain how the Gays for Gaza coalition makes any sense to anybody outside of a college campus. The reality is it doesn't. But, you know, there's something funny about the civil war within the Democrat Party, because I think ultimately, at the end of the day, they're all sort of pointing in the same direction. The only question is how fast the revolution's going to progress. You know, both sides of the moderates and the extremes want your taxes to go up. They all want open borders. It's just a question of whether how quickly they want to flood your community with illegal aliens. So it's just a matter of degree, not really of ideology. But at the end of the day, it is the extremists who are in charge of the Democrat Party. They're the ones calling the ideological shots. And we saw that under the Biden administration, and we're seeing it again now.
13: Representative Brandon Gill. All right, one more for you for this segment, and that is my conversation from this morning with Vanessa Dumais, Executive Director of the Harris County GOP. We'll get to Tallarico and rumors about what's going on with Tallarico at the end of the interview. It's only a few minutes long. But we start with some of the problems with voter registration for Harris County, thanks to the Department of Public Safety and their late entries into the computer issues that they've had as far as getting information inputted and to the local county level. Here's my conversation with her about all of that. Are you concerned about this voter registration snafu?
17: You know, voters need, you know, not to fear. They need to have transparency, and they need to understand what that suspense list is. Suspense means does not mean you're suspended from voting. It means that you need to check your voter registration. And that's why every voter before every election should check their registration to make sure it's active and valid. And if your registration is suspended, it's usually something you can fix at the polling place.
13: Okay, that's fair enough. How do you feel about Harris County's election equipment? Do you think they are prepared for the midterms?
17: You know, this is something we work very closely with the county on, and we feel like there's a lot of systems and oversight put in place. And if anything does go wrong, we are ready to act in a moment's notice with our team of rapid response workers, with attorneys. So we'll be monitoring it very closely. But, you know, at this point, we feel good. And in the worst case scenario, we're ready to act.
13: Well, it feels like the problems have all left the county as far as previous elections go. I don't know that we have anybody left in Harris County that would ever think of doing some of the things we saw in previous elections, that, like, I don't know, running out of paper, for example.
17: Yeah, you know, I don't think all the bad actors are gone, which is why we need to stay vigilant and stay on top of this. I mean, the election integrity is one of our top priorities at the county. And you never know what can happen, and that's why we need to be prepared. And I would also tell voters, too, you know, when you're going to vote this November, you know, be aware. See what's going on. And if you see anything suspicious, we really encourage you to call the Harris County Republican Party. You can go to our website. You can find our number easily. So you never know what's going to happen. So that's why I think it's important that we need to stay on top of these elections, working with the county clerk's office, working with the voter registrar, and being prepared for anything.
13: Do you plan to have observers in the polling places? And are you getting more cooperation from Harris County when it comes to that than perhaps there's been in the past?
17: So we do plan on having poll watchers at as many voter vote centers as we can. And if you're interested in becoming a poll watcher, we encourage you to sign up. We offer classes to show you what to look out for as a poll watcher. But, I mean, in Harris County, we have hundreds of poll of vote centers, so we need as many people as we can get. So, you know, if you're interested in doing that, you know, let us know, and we can get you all the tools you need.
13: All right, Vanessa. And before I let you go, I just have to ask you this out of curiosity. Everybody's wondering where in the world James Tallarico is. He's been missing in action now for 12 days. You have any thoughts on what's going to happen to James Tallarico? You think he's got the flu, or do you think it's another problem?
17: I think this is so interesting. And I think it shows he cannot handle the pressure. I mean, what candidate goes missing 30 days before a Senate race? So, you know, the Dems are going to try to throw everything at us, but come on, their star candidate is MIA. I think that says it all.
13: It kind of sounds like a Lena Hidalgo situation, doesn't it?
17: I hate to compare, but I think that's exactly what this is.
13: All right, so is it physical sickness or mental sickness, one wonders? We'll be right back. Jimmy Barrett Show here on AM 950 KPRC.
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1: Guy Benson on President Trump's comments on the war with Iran.
3: So Trump is saying, as he said a few times, it's a very small price to pay in terms of elevated gas and diesel right now, temporary, for that much bigger long-term achievement for our security and that of the world. That's his point. And what they turned that into, because he was talking about let them take out Los Angeles, let them take out San Diego, that was not an invitation to Iran to take out major American cities. That was him talking about the threat of a nuclearized Iran taking out major American cities and saying it's a very small price to pay what we're doing right now and the consequences of it compared to letting Iran continue and pursue nuclear weapons and get them and then attack us. Obviously, that is his point.
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4: It's been very interesting to me to watch the reaction and to hear the reaction on the soon-to-be death sentence carried out against the Fort Hood shooter. Death by firing squad. Death by firing squad is not an unusual way in a military tribunal to handle something like this, although it hasn't happened since the Second World War. Carrying out a death sentence for the military has been very few and far between. But this is going to happen, and this is going to happen in a very public way. There's going to be a live stream of it. You can watch it if you want to. There will be, I'm guessing, a rather significant crowd of Fort Hood family members who are going to be there to watch it in person. I'm not sure who is going to be on the firing squad or how they're going to be selected. That, too, will be a very interesting process. It's not particularly gory because they put a hood over the guy who's being shot. You've got enough people to get the job done. It's an instantaneous death. So it's not like it's something that's going to be overly gross. You know, he's going to be shot and he's going to slump to the ground. That's going to be it. It's not going to be not going to be one of those great spectacles, I don't think. But here's President Trump. He did mention this execution when he was in San Antonio. Here is the president, and here is one of the victims of his shooting, the Fort Hood shooter. He was wounded three times by the shooter, talking about the justification of the process and whether or not it brings any closure.
5: Nidal Hassan, who murdered 14 innocent souls and wounded dozens more here in Texas, yelling Allah Akbar. President Obama had the emails from Hassan to a known terrorist murderer, well known, saying he was going to wage jihad against his fellow soldiers. So he's getting the death penalty by firing squad.
6: Alonzo, unfortunately, you were shot several times that day, once in the head, at least two in the body. And you're a big man, 6'9", 280. You say you will attend that execution. Tell me why.
7: Absolutely. Well, it's for two reasons. One is to give the families of the deceased a chance to close a chapter, and also the survivors to also to close a chapter, and for us to live. And it sends a clear message that we will not stand for this activity in any of our armed services or in the United States.
6: Sir, I was on post shortly after the shooting broke out, and I have followed your story and the story of Fort Hood ever since. One thing I want to get at here, though, is like how you feel about the families of the deceased. Is this perhaps a form of revenge that defends the death that day?
7: I wouldn't necessarily say it's revenge. I'm going to say this phrase. It's called Ishallah. It's God's will. So you live by the sword, you die by the sword. And the way that he went about doing his deed was a coward's way, because we didn't have any way to defend ourselves that day. And he chose what, in his terms, a soft target. He would have got better respect if he would have just chose a soldier to say, hey, listen, let's go hands up, man to man. But he didn't do it that way. And that's just not as good. But I feel as if it would be closure for the families, because for the families of the deceased, their holidays are not going to be the same, because those loved ones that they lost that day, they will never get a chance to cherish a Christmas, a Thanksgiving, a Easter. And for the survivors, even though we can still do those, celebrate those holidays, we still feel for those ones that we lost that day. Me personally, the holidays will never be the same for me. But what I can do for the ones that I lost that day is to live for them and to keep fighting so that we will never have that to happen again.
4: You know what I find very interesting, though, is people on the left who think this is all very barbaric and we shouldn't be having a public execution of this guy. And yet they support Luigi Mangione for shooting that healthcare executive in public and executing him in public. That was okay, but this isn't? That doesn't make much sense, does it? Not to me, anyway. Listen, y'all have a great weekend. I will see you Monday morning, bright and early at 5 a.m. on News Radio 740 KTRH. 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
16: Is it real thing?
17: It's fast approaching. I'm Lisa Brady, Fox News. Hurricane Isaias, now a powerful Category 3 storm, heading for landfall later today near the Florida Panhandle, Alabama border. Sergeant Ron Livingston with the Florida Highway Patrol, concerned about the upcoming aftermath.
18: We're right here on the Gulf Coast, so, I mean, all this water is going to ultimately end up on the roads. And we just ask everybody to not sightsee and to stay home once the storm passes.
17: Storm surge and possible tornadoes among the biggest concerns. Just getting word of a powerful earthquake. earthquake in Panama, magnitude 7.6, centered in a remote community near Panama's southern tip, but shaking buildings as far away as the capital and prompting evacuations. No word yet on injuries or damage. If the military execution of convicted killer Nadal Hassan is live streamed, Vice President J.D. Vance says he will not be watching.
16: I've seen his announcements. I don't know that that's actually going to happen.
17: Though Vance also tells reporters,
16: but what I try to remind people is, look, this is a guy who committed, in my view, the worst terrorist attack on American soil outside of 9/11.
17: Hassan killed 13 soldiers, wounding dozens more in a mass shooting at Fort Hood in Texas. President Trump recently signing off on execution by firing squad set for December 3rd, but War Secretary Hegseth's announcement about planning a live stream has drawn bipartisan criticism. Vance was taking questions ahead of an Ohio event now underway, while President Trump heads to New York State. Fox News just confirming he's chosen a new White House press secretary, Katie Zachariah, a former Homeland Security spokesperson.
19: This announcement comes at a critical time for this White House, trying to get out messaging about the president's agenda and the agenda of congressional Republicans as they fight to hold their majorities in Congress.
17: Fox's Jackie Heinrich at the White House. There is no word yet on whether Zachariah is accepting the position. She's also a lawyer and conservative commentator. America is listening to Fox News.
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17: The FBI says it's upended an extensive Chinese hacking operation.
22: The FBI says it seized hacking tools, including Microscan and FishHub. Microscan was used to hack critical infrastructure like power companies, and FishHub was used to give hackers remote access to networks for phishing. Both were used as part of a hacking campaign against the private sector known as Flax Typhoon. The FBI says they were used by a Chinese-based information security company called Integrity Technology Group, which has contracts with the Chinese government. China's foreign ministry spokesperson said they always go after hacking in accordance with the law, and said in response to this takedown that they urged the U.S. to abandon its double standards and political manipulation and work with China to address cybersecurity risks. Jessica Rosenthal, Fox News.
17: Severe turbulence sends passengers and crew to the hospital. It happened during early morning hours on a flight from Colombia to New York City, diverted to Miami after that turbulence. Avianca Airlines says three crew members and six passengers were affected by the turbulence. An airport spokesperson, though, tells Fox News Digital eight people were hospitalized. Tributes pouring in for Mike Ditka, the former Chicago Bears coach and Football Hall of Famer, has died. He was 86.
23: Beyond everything else that people will talk about, the first thing that they'll mention when you talk about Coach Ditka is toughness, not just as a coach, but a player. Of all the records he set in 1965, he set a record in the league for 75 pass receptions, all done with a dislocated shoulder. We just got a statement from the team reading in part Mike's impact on the Chicago Bears organization over decades as a player, coach, and proud icon and ambassador for our organization is immeasurable.
17: Fox's Mike Tobin. Ditka was the first tight end in the Hall of Fame. He played for Chicago, the Eagles, Cowboys, before coaching the 1985 Bears to Chicago's only Super Bowl title. An hour to the close on Wall Street, an even bigger rally. The Dow's up 521. And Lisa Brady, Fox News.
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0: from the heart of our nation's capital, Washington, D.C. 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
1: It is Friday, October 9th. 2026. 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You can read my work at the Washington Examiner, where I'm a senior columnist. You can watch me on TV as a political analyst at Fox News. In fact, this evening, I'm scheduled to join The Bottom Line at 6 p.m. Eastern, Fox Business. It's their last show before those anchors move to mornings next week. So I'm sending off The Bottom Line this evening. And then also slated to join the Hannity panel tonight, right around 9:30, somewhere in that range, Eastern time, on the Fox News channel. Here on the radio, the lineup, it's Ladies Day here on the Guy Benson Show, with Shannon Bream joining us in the next hour. Donna Rotuno, criminal defense attorney, on some bombshells in that Cornell case that I think basically end the controversy, at least from a factual standpoint. We'll see if Donna agrees. And then it's been a while, but we are very, very happy to have our friend Kat Timpf back here in our final hour, Fridays with Kat. There's a lot we've got to catch up on from Kat's life since we last spoke here on the air. She is pregnant with her second child. She totally unexpectedly lost her father a few months ago. And we'll just talk about it. We'll hash it out on the Guy Benson Show happy hour. Some happy and less happy subjects with Kat, but I'm really looking forward to that conversation just after 5 p.m. Eastern time. So last night, there were some big, big political debates. It is that season of the election cycle. And one of the most highly anticipated debates was the Michigan Senate race that we've been covering very closely on this show. And the Republican, Mike Rogers, I mean, what's the old phrase? He ate his Wheaties. He prepared like crazy for this debate, and he came in hot, ready to go. And I felt like he had Abdul El-Sayed back on his heels multiple times over the course of the debate. And a lot of the stuff that Rogers was pointing out and pressing on, El-Sayed wasn't even really addressing. He would sort of sidestep it, deflect, then look to the camera and try to say like, well, I'm here to talk about affordability and gas prices, without answering the things that Rogers was pointing out and raising. Now, the polls suggest that El-Sayed is slightly in the lead. The polls also vastly overestimated El-Sayed's lead in the Democratic primary by like 9 percentage points. We'll see. It seems like a blue year. Michigan doesn't elect Republican U.S. senators. They haven't done so for many years. But Rogers is a normal Republican, competent candidate who I think did a very good, aggressive job last night. And El-Sayed has major, major vulnerabilities. And you can tell it really annoys him that he is getting questions, hard questions, whether it's from Rogers or various media outlets or even some of the moderated questions last night, that pertain to the issue set that used to be his overwhelming obsession not long ago. All the Israel, Gaza stuff, foreign policy, he leaned into that. He brought in his buddy for five events, Hassan Piker, who said that America deserved 9/11. All the Israel bashing, that was the driving force of his primary campaign. right? Screaming about AIPAC all the time, all of that. But in the general, that's inconvenient. He doesn't really want to focus on that nearly as much. And he gets peeved. And he does seem to have a bit of a short fuse. He gets peeved whenever it comes up, which I'm sure is very inconvenient for him. So we talked on the show yesterday about how a News Nation anchor, Leland Vittert, had asked Abdul El-Sayed, hey, one of your supporters was just saying that Iran is a bigger threat, or excuse me, Israel is a bigger threat to America than Iran. Do you agree with that? And we played this whole long non-answer from Abdul where he mostly just bashed Israel, never said a single thing about the Iranian regime, the decades of killing Americans, the illicit weapons and nuclear program, the exportation of terrorism around the region and the world, the slaughtering of the people in the streets, not even a hint of that. A lot of bashing of Israel, nothing about Iran. The question being, which one's the bigger threat to America? Israel's our ally. They do a lot of work for us, a lot of dirty work for us, a lot of intelligence work for us. Many of their enemies are our enemies, and they kill them. They're a pluralistic society. They're a democracy. Iran is an enemy, like a top three enemy in the world. Their regime is the death to America regime. That's their slogan. And Abdul El-Sayed can't say which of those two countries is a bigger threat to the United States. That happened before the debate. It came up again at the debate because it made some headlines. Now this is on television, so a lot more people saw this. It should be a very easy question. And El-Sayed seemed, again, annoyed that it came up and dismiss it the way that he did yesterday. He didn't just call it a dumb question yesterday. He called it a hypothetical. And he went back to that well in the debate setting, cut one.
2: I'm going to ask you again tonight, who do you think is a bigger threat to the United States, Israel or Iran? You have 60 seconds.
3: And again, Rick, I'm just going to say that that's a ridiculous hypothetical.
1: It is not. And then he went on, by the way, to once again bash Israel. It's not hypothetical. There are allies and there are enemies right now, in reality, not hypothetically. The United States, our country, has allies and enemies. We have people who help us and people who threaten us. The mullahs of Iran threaten us and kill us. The Israelis are the opposite. And because he doesn't want to answer the question, he calls it hypothetical, which is inaccurate. I'm not sure if he knows what that word means. And then he called it a dumb question yesterday. By the way, another reporter was asking him, hey, you said that you didn't want to talk about the death of the Ayatollah because people in Dearborn, Michigan were mourning the loss of that blood-drenched, theocratic dictator. What did you mean by that? And he got really mad at that woman for asking that question. It's ridiculous. You should ask Mike Rogers about blah, blah, blah. Ask smart questions, he said. So any question about the things he has said, Abdul El-Sayed has decided now are dumb or not smart questions because he doesn't want to have to address them. And the way he's choosing not to address very simple, basic questions, I think, is very, very telling. He was asked again another question about Israel, which he doesn't like, but all he talks about is Israel most of the time. Although October 7th, he grew strangely silent all of a sudden. Nothing on October 7th. In fact, someone asked him yesterday, hey, why didn't you put out any statement on October 7th? Cut 17, that's what this sounded like.
4: Thank you, sir.
5: Why don't you put out a statement for the three-year anniversary of October 7th?
4: Thank you, press.
5: Why don't you put out a statement?
4: Thank you, press.
1: Thank you, press. No answer to that one. They never gave an answer. Then last night it came up again at the debate, and Abdul said, well, because I didn't want to politicize it. Oh, really? Because last October 7th, not only did he put out a statement blasting Israel on the anniversary of the attack against Israel, which was filmed by the savages who carried out the slaughter and the rape and the murder. The statement was Israel blaming. He also fundraised off of it. So he's not politicizing it, supposedly. Oh, what a high-minded thing, Abdul, except last year he was fundraising off of blasting Israel on the anniversary of what happened to Israel. The guy is just a total fraud. Or worse. But the issue of Israel came up a few different times. Again, this was his fixation. His fixation for years, but especially in the primary. And now he wants to clam up and talk about anything else. Would you provide defensive weapons? Should the United States provide not offensive weapons, defensive weapons like Iron Dome, if Israel were under attack? And the answer was, he talked around it, didn't want to give a straight no, even though the answer is obviously no. And then he finally said, I just don't want us giving our foreign dollars to that sort of thing. Although he's totally fine. He's on the record saying we should send our foreign aid dollars to UNRWA, the corrupt UN organization, members of which participated in October 7th. That's where he thinks our foreign dollars should go, but not to the Iron Dome. And by the way, often Israel is actually paying us for this stuff, as a quick aside. But Iron Dome protects innocent lives. The reason that there haven't been much bloodier wars in the Middle East is because Israel has allowed their technology to protect their citizens. With all those rockets that are intended for those innocent civilians, they get blown out of the sky, thus obviating the need for all these wars that are triggered and provoked constantly by these terrorists. Abdul apparently doesn't believe in that, even though there are thousands, at least, probably more, of U.S. citizens living in Israel, being protected by the Iron Dome. That's a spending red line. Abdul wants to spend on everything under the sun, just not that. There was also a very stinging back and forth where Mike Rogers is calling out Abdul El-Sayed that he simply will not condemn all these various terrorist organizations. And El-Sayed tries to get a little knock in. Right. Just come in and slip in an attack on Rogers. And Rogers, there's a lot of crosstalk you're about to hear. But Rogers comes back with, I mean, just a counterpunch that landed. Cut four.
6: He can't condemn Hamas. He can't condemn the Muslim Brotherhood. He says his home is Egypt. This is all starting.
2: We can continue this conversation in the second half.
3: He doesn't own a home in Florida. He took it off the market.
6: He owns a home in the United Arab Emirates.
2: We're done.
6: Emirates.
2: Staying in the Middle East, Congressman Rogers.
6: Florida's in the United States.
1: So the moderator is trying to get control back. But Mike Rogers, is saying this guy can't condemn Hamas. He won't condemn the Muslim Brotherhood. He says his home is in Egypt. By the way, he's also been claiming that he's out publicly claiming that he's a dual citizen of Egypt. That's something that Abdul El-Sayed has said publicly on multiple occasions. Now his campaign saying, oh, no, that's not true. That was just family lore. Really? This guy tells us he's a doctor. He can't practice, but he says he's a doctor. This very smart grown adult doesn't know what his citizenship status is. You know, I've lived around the world. My sibling and I were born abroad. We have a very good handle on what our citizenship status is. American and nothing else, by the way. Even though there was an option for my brother to have dual citizenship. Like, this is stuff that we know. El-Sayed, maybe he was just pandering or lying to an audience that wanted to hear it. And maybe he's lying now. Who knows? But he has said publicly that he's a dual citizen of Egypt. And now they're saying that's not true. But with Rogers hitting him time after time on this stuff, El-Sayed jumps in and says, well, he owns a home in Florida. That's one of his big gotchas in this campaign for Mike Rogers. Oh, he's got a house in Florida. To which Rogers responded, it was hard to hear, well, you own a house in the United Arab Emirates. And apparently, by the way, he owns another one in India. So he's got a couple houses abroad in these other countries. But El-Sayed thinks it's a big, big score to say Mike Rogers has a vacation house in Florida. And Rogers comes back and says, at least Florida's in the United States. That was a moment, and El-Sayed just left himself wide open to that punch. I'm not done. There's a lot more to get to from this debate last night, which was watched by a lot of people. There was a lot of interest in the debate and in this race. And I think, again, Abdul got called out over and over again for things. And often he had no good answer. His mother came up and he got very indignant about that. But wait till you hear this one. We'll play you that clip when we come back. It's the Guy Benson Show, Friday edition. Keep it here.
0: A clear-eyed breakdown of today's top stories. 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

0: let's open up this can of worms.
1: I'll give you
0: an. I'll tell you what my mother did. She was a small.
2: You go after my mom?
0: I'm not going after your mom. Exactly what your mom was working at, I was going after that organization that was indicted for funneling money to Al-Qaeda. Look, that's your mom. My mom worked at a local chamber of commerce. I'll put my mom up any day for that.
1: All right.
3: I'm Guy Benson. Mike Rogers making a point. I then Googled it. I was like, wait a second. I hadn't heard about that at all. Follow the race pretty closely. El-Sayed's like, bro, you're coming after my mom? Rogers is like, well, I'm coming after the group she worked for. Mike Rogers says, my mom worked at a local chamber of commerce. Your mom, and let me now go to ABC News reporting. El-Sayed's mother, quote, worked for the Islamic American Relief Agency, also known as IARA. The U.S. Treasury Department in 2004, so just years after 9/11, designated the network as an organization supporting terrorism, including support for Osama bin Laden and Hamas. That is where Abdul El-Sayed's mother worked. That was sanctioned by the Treasury Department as a terror funding operation to bin Laden. Abdul El-Sayed's father-in-law is heavily involved with CAIR, C-A-I-R, the group whose executive director publicly praised openly the terrorist attacks of October 7th, which killed nearly 1,200 people and dozens of Americans. Abdul El-Sayed's sister-in-law was on a terrorist watch list. And then CAIR, the pro-terrorism hate group that I just mentioned, got involved to sue to try to get her off the terror watch list.

0: Abdul El Sayed's sister celebrated on camera the October 7th attacks the morning that they happened. I'm sure Abdul thinks it's all very, very rude and probably Islamophobic to notice any of that. But Mike Rogers did his homework. And even I had to look it up, and there it was, reporting from the time about that organization where his mom worked. And it's like, okay, how many connections? Oh, it's guilt by association. I mean, this is mother, father-in-law, sister, sister-in-law. The candidate himself, very squirrely on some of these questions, bringing the guy to campaign for him who says that America is worse than Al-Qaeda on terrorism and deserve 9/11. Are we really going to do this, Michigan? Really? Guess it's up to the voters. Voters need to be aware of this. The Guy Benson Show continues with much more, including major illegal immigration controversies. Zohran Mamdani is very angry about something. We'll explain what that is coming up.
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1: 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There was an ICE-involved shooting in New York yesterday, and all the usual suspects are very angry about it, coming out of the woodwork to denounce ICE and calling for them to be abolished and all of that. And part of the reason they're upset is this shooting happened and there was apparently a child in the car during this altercation. Now, the subject here is someone that is described as a New Yorker by some of these Democrats, but I'm sure you'll be shocked to learn that there's much, much more to the story. And calling this person a New Yorker is actually quite a stretch. We'll get to that in a second. But first, the mayor of New York City, Zohran Mamdani, fresh off of his October 7th vigil, where he spent the evening having dinner at the Palestinianism restaurant with a From the River to the Sea page in the menu with an ethnically cleansed map of Israel. That's how he spent the evening of October 7th. He, of course, raced to the cameras to address this ICE incident that's right in his wheelhouse, right in his bread and butter zone. Here was Mamdani, indignant, cut 38.
2: And the pretext of ICE is, in their words, to keep this country safe. How is it keeping anyone safe to have, as you just heard from the police commissioner, individuals wearing construction vests in masks with long guns? Residents have no idea if these are law enforcement agents or if they are simply attacking someone on the street. And when it comes to ICE, it begs the question, what's the difference? There is no explanation for this.
1: So there's no difference between random, you know, thugs on the street attacking people and sworn federal officers enforcing the laws of the country. I know that might be a distinction that's very difficult for Zohran Mamdani to grasp, or at least for him to pretend that it's really hard for him to grasp so he can attack and delegitimize ICE as much as he possibly can. Well, the DHS secretary, Mark Wayne Mullen, responded to all of this and talked about the person who was at the center of this ICE operation, the target, cut 34.
3: I'm sorry, he's from the Dominican Republic. He came in this country legally a few years ago, and ever since he's come in, he's committed crime and crime after crime. Well, our records show that he may only have been in the country for 3 years. Of course, he came under the Biden administration, and he has 3 years of extensive criminal activity. You're going to call that a New Yorker? I think that's a far cry.
1: No, that's what the mayor called him. Mayor called this guy a New Yorker. He's actually a Dominican national in the country illegally who was let in by the Biden administration, of course, and then has entered into a life of crime in New York. He came to a sanctuary jurisdiction and has just been criming it up ever since. Illegal immigrant in the country with no right to be here, also committing crimes, and this is the new hero that they have on the left. And then as for the attacks on ICE, the criticism of ICE from the mayor, here was the DHS secretary responding to that, cut 35.
3: We arrest thousands weekly that are criminals going after the worst of the worst, and he turns a blind eye to it and won't even stand up for his own NYPD officers that, by the way, protect him every single day. He said he wants to abolish ICE. Well, Mayor, if you abolish ICE, who's going to take the criminals off the streets of your own town? Who's going to take the murderers and the thieves and the gangbangers? Who's going to take them off the streets because you're not allowing NYPD officers to do it and they want to? As I'll say again, the president has made it very clear, NYPD are the finest out there. He loves them. He loves our men and women in law enforcement.
1: Mayor doesn't. Mayor talks about defunding the police. He said we really mean defunding the police. He said when the NYPD is after you, it's like having the jackboot of the IDF on your throat. Paraphrasing, but that was one of his comments. He called the NYPD a threat to public safety. Now, when he was running for mayor and thought that might be a problem, he's like, oh gosh, you know, maybe, you know, that was a different time. My tweets from just a few years ago as I was a grown-ass adult, that was a different time. I didn't really mean all of that. He meant it. He's hostile to law enforcement. He calls NYPD, like, racist, anti-queer, threat to public safety, and equivalent to the Israeli Defense Forces, which is, like, I think the entity he hates more than anyone else, the Jews that defend the Jewish state. He really hates them. So calling NYPD the equivalent of the IDF is about as nuclear as you can get in Mamdani world. This is how he views the police force of the city that he now leads. And it's actually a fair question there from Mullen, being like, hey, if you want to throw ICE out, and he doesn't have the authority to do that, but if ICE gets disbanded and abolished and they're not around to catch these illegal immigrant criminals, then who's going to do it? The racist, anti-queer threat to public safety NYPD that you hate and are pretending not to? I mean, it's not a coincidence that whenever someone dies in custody, like at Rikers Island, regardless of the circumstances, you've got a statement of remorse coming out from the mayor, who's very, very upset, and he just doesn't really have time to look up why they might have been arrested, including the people they've killed and that sort of thing. That's secondary to the posturing. I mean, I don't think it's terribly subtle what's going on here. This is a worldview. And this was an opportunity yet again to get his licks in, get his shot in at ICE and this incident. Targeting a criminal, illegal alien from the Dominican Republic who entered the country illegally under Joe Biden. Now, apparently, they had gone after him last month. This is Bill Malugin's reporting, our colleague. ICE had come after this same guy last month, and he fled. ICE did not pursue at the time, decided not to get into a big, you know, street chase over this. Then, because this is someone who is determined not to get caught, apparently they were trying to use some subterfuge to then trap him. According to Malugin's reporting, ICE says they tried to block him in with several vehicles this time so he couldn't flee, but he tried to flee anyway, ramming ICE vehicles. That led to, apparently, shots being fired. You can't ram law enforcement vehicles. You can't do it. I don't know how else to say it. And I would love to see Mamdani explain, is there a counterpoint to that? A counterpoint he's willing to put his name and face on, that big grin of his? Even if it means maybe conceding a point to ICE, I would love to know how he would handle that one. Now, here's an interesting wrinkle to this. Not surprising. Shouldn't be. Per Malugin, ICE had a detainer on this guy on a prior arrest last year. So this is someone who had multiple previous arrests, including a robbery arrest in 2023, criminal sale of a controlled substance. Jessica Tisch, the NYPD commissioner, has actually confirmed this, that this Dominican illegal immigrant criminal who was shot during this targeted operation has multiple prior arrests in New York, on top of being there illegally. So ICE filed a detainer against him during this process of a previous arrest. And what did New York City do? They, altogether class, released him, ignoring the detainer, because that's the sanctuary policy. That's the sanctuary policy. That's the whole point of a sanctuary policy. You can't cooperate with the feds, so what you get is illegal immigrants flocking to these places, committing crimes, and being let back out on the street, even with an active detainer hold against them from ICE, where the official policy is not to hand them over, which is, and I know it's like, it should be obvious, but I'll just say it again, that's crazy. What should happen here, if Mamdani and all these Democrats who immediately jumped out in front of this thing and turn on the lights and cameras and shove microphones right in our faces because we're mad. We want to let everyone know how mad we are. There was a shooting and there was a kid nearby in the car, and how could they do this, these monsters? All that had to happen was New York could have handed this guy off to the federal government. He's in the country illegally. New York had him in their possession, New York City, because of other crimes he had done. All they had to do was hand him off in cuffs in a controlled setting in a jail, and this guy would be gone. He wouldn't be putting children at risk. He wouldn't be fleeing from law enforcement. He wouldn't be ramming cars. He wouldn't be committing more crimes. He'd be deported. But because they are against deportation and they are pro-crime and pro-illegal immigrant crime, that is what these politicians are. Some of them just even explicitly are. But functionally, that's what they are. When you won't cooperate to hand over dangerous, criminal, illegal immigrants in a safe and controlled way, what you are begging for is more chaos, more crime on your streets, and a much harder job for the feds. And then when they come in and do that job, then you demonize them for political reasons. It is so sick. And there's never any like, gosh, maybe we should do this differently. There is a better way. Everyone understands there's a much better way, but that better way would require some common sense and some acknowledgement that there is a job to do, which is removing illegal immigrant criminals from our country. That would be a concession to bad, bad orange man, and therefore they won't do it. And the beneficiaries of that mule-like stubbornness are a bunch of criminals who also don't have a right to be here. Congratulations. Congratulations on all the progress. And then when the feds finally come in and do this hard work, they're the bad guys yet again. It's just the same thing over and over. Now, here's another story that you probably haven't heard about. Mnuchin, to his credit, of course, was covering it. This was a few days ago. Did you hear about the off-duty NYPD officer? By the way, a person of color, for people who keep score on these things and really, really care about all the racial bean counting. This is an off-duty NYPD officer of color who was stabbed repeatedly and robbed. It is possible that Mamdani's commented on it. I did not see a big indignant press conference and a big media availability with all the Democrats lining up to express their concern for the NYPD officer. All right, maybe I missed that. It's possible. But it does seem like that's the type of victim and the type of story that we don't really hear very much about. In fact, Moshe Hill, who's a candidate in Nassau County, New York, and a political columnist in New York, posted a photo of this cop. Jose Mercedes is his name. Stabbed 7 times while off duty by 2 individuals. It happened 2 miles from where the ICE shooting that we were just talking about happened, just right down the road. And yet, there was no big hullabaloo from Team Blue over the stabbed cop. I wonder why that is. Well, maybe part of the reason why, according to DHS, ICE has placed detainers with local law enforcement in Lynn, Massachusetts, which is a sanctuary community, on the 2 Dominican illegal aliens who have been arrested in connection with the stabbing and robbery of an off-duty NYPD officer. They were found hiding, this is from Bill Mnuchin, in the basement of a home in Lynn. Lynn is a haven for illegal aliens. On numerous embeds I've done, this is Bill Mnuchin writing, with ICE Boston, many of the arrests we've witnessed, including multiple child rapists, were in Lynn. The city doesn't cooperate with ICE and banned ICE from operating on any city-owned property. U.S. Marshals and NYPD managed to find them hiding there anyway, hours away from the crime scene. One source says, no shock they ran there to hide. In case you're curious about who these guys are, you just got a few of the clues there. DHS confirms both suspects are illegal immigrants from the Dominican Republic, caught and then released at the Arizona border by the Biden administration with lengthy criminal histories in New York City. The suspects were released into the country by the Biden administration, and despite multiple prior arrests in New York, sanctuary politicians refused to cooperate with ICE, and here we go, class, all together again, released them. So they were free, having been released into the country as illegal immigrants by Biden and his team. And they come to sanctuary in New York City, commit a bunch of crimes. Doesn't matter. They've got impunity. They're released over and over again because that's what they do. Sanctuary progress, you see. And they were still free out and about to then stab and rob an NYPD officer. And then they ran to an even crazier sanctuary jurisdiction to hide out, hoping that they would be protected there. But the feds were able to find them. And I'm sure that's somehow an outrage, too, to some of these people. Over and over again. And from a lot of these people, you don't hear a peep about the cop victim, but you do hear this huge outcry over the incident involving a shooting where the guy was trying to flee and ram law enforcement cars as a multiple-time felon illegal immigrant in New York. It is just beyond me. It is so messed up. Let's break. Let's come back. It's the Guy Benson Show.
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0: On September 17th, 1787, 39 delegates gathered in Philadelphia to sign a document that would change the course of history. Of course, we're talking about the U.S. Constitution. It did more than just establish a government. It created a framework for self-governance under law, dividing political power, limiting its exercise, and protecting the liberty of the American people. We the people reminds us that government doesn't grant our rights. Its authority comes from the people it serves. 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

0: James Tallarico, who's the Senate nominee for Democrats in Texas, has not been seen publicly in 13 days. No events. No radio interviews, no Zoom, just nothing. And they say it's the flu. Dan Turrentine is a Democratic strategist who actually called a lot of the trouble the Virginia Democrats were in over the whole redistricting scheme. He said some Democrats are worried about this. Cut 25.
1: Tallarico's team watched this take off yesterday. You're in a close race, right? So whether it's true or not, whether you're on your deathbed or it's other, right? As the conspiracy theories are kind of hinting, there's something else. You're in a tight race. There's 25 days to go. You would get out last night with something to off, even if it's a photograph of the guy. That makes me nervous that it's Friday morning and there is still, other than one spokesperson, saying, hey, folks, nothing to see here.
0: Now, the campaign's saying he'll be back in action in some capacity this weekend, which would, I guess, put us at 2 full weeks gone. They're saying it's the flu. Look, there are theories out there and rumors. I think it's irresponsible to engage in that stuff. I hope he's okay. 2 weeks is a very long time. In October, in a close race, it's not like he's coasting. It's Texas. He's a Democrat. I mean, come on. Have you had the flu? I've had the flu. How long were you laid up? How long were you doing nothing? Like, not even on a phone call? 4 days? Five? 13 days? That doesn't make sense. There's got to be some other explanation. Is there something off here? Maybe we'll find out. Strange. Very strange thing. When we come back, a new hour of the Guy Benson Show on deck. The great Shannon Bream will join us straight ahead.
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11: Take it seriously. I'm Lisa Brady, Fox News. That warning for the National Hurricane Center and several states as Isaias moves in. A Category 3 hurricane expected to make landfall tonight between the Florida Panhandle and Alabama.
12: Folks who are in the path of this storm should know that this is not just going to be a random tropical system. It's going to be a strong hurricane, and it's going to potentially do a lot of damage.
11: Florida Governor Ron DeSantis just holding a briefing with the storm centered less than 125 miles south of Pensacola now. A storm surge of up to 9 feet possible in some areas. But after landfall, Isaias can cause more flooding.
13: Overnight tonight, moving through Alabama and expanding out into Mississippi and especially Georgia and the Carolinas tomorrow, and then up to the northeast for the moisture as we get to Sunday.
11: Fox Weather's Brian Norcross. Meantime, Hurricane Simon also gaining strength. Now now a Cat 2 storm as it approaches Mexico's Pacific coast this weekend. Southwestern Mexico could face life-threatening flooding and mudslides. President Trump makes a move aimed at lowering fuel prices, just posting he has a deal with President Putin to get diesel from Russia. This after a phone call expected to focus on pushing for more information about a suspected plague death in Russia. Now President Trump says Russia will supply more than 300,000 tons of diesel now, another 500,000 tons in November, and then a million more. Ukraine's president criticizing the decision. He says letting Russia sell petroleum products is an investment in war. Vice President J.D. Vance says he's not sure a plan to live stream the military execution of the Fort Hood shooter will happen, but also tells reporters,
10: if it's ultimately live streamed, I'm not going to be watching it.
11: The Pentagon has faced bipartisan pushback over Secretary Hegseth's announcement. The president recently signing off on a death by firing squad for Nadal Hassan, who killed 13 people, opening fire on U.S. soldiers in Texas. 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
11: Homeland Security officials are defending ICE agents who opened fire while trying to arrest a man in New York City.
17: Well, New York City's Mayor Zoran Mamdani picked up the phone yesterday and called President Trump, demanding ICE release a suspected gang member living in the U.S. illegally. And the White House said, absolutely not. DHS says Oscar Bergal is from the Dominican Republic, and he entered the U.S. illegally a few years ago. The 28-year-old has a long rap sheet with prior felony convictions and an active arrest warrant. Also ties to the violent Dominican street gang here in New York that police say may have been involved in the shooting of an off-duty Border Patrol agent here in New York.
11: Fox's Alexis McAdams, the assistant ICE director, says agents opened fire because Bagal drove his car into officers' vehicles and that they did not know his 5-year-old son was in the back seat. The boy was not injured. OpenAI is defending its decision to fire 3 researchers, citing a significant breach of trust.
18: In a post on X, OpenAI says it fired 3 safety researchers after an investigation found they violated clear policies on handling sensitive information. The 3 former employees deny the firm's claims that they mishandled sensitive information, arguing in an open letter they were let go for prioritizing AI safety over corporate interests and urging OpenAI to stick to a promise of allowing third-party safety monitors inside the company. The trio sharing information with an independent AI evaluation nonprofit after rogue OpenAI agents breached the servers of another AI platform during testing in July. OpenAI maintains the firings were not about safety concerns or speaking out, saying we cannot do the work in front of us without a high degree of trust.
11: Fox's Kristen Goodwin. Tech leaders recently signed a safety pledge at the White House, but still face growing calls for greater oversight. Wall Street rallies. The Dow up 423 points at the bell. That's actually off session highs. The S&P and the NASDAQ also in the green. And Lisa Brady, Fox News.
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1: 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Catch me tonight on The Bottom Line, FBN, and Hannity, FNC. That's coming up this evening. Fox News Alert. Dow way up today, 423 points at the close in the green. The Dow finishing the week at 51,655. By the way, a little bit of news. This is just coming across within the last hour or so. Fox News confirming that the next White House press secretary for the Trump administration will be Katie Zachariah, a political commentator, and she will succeed Caroline Levitt, who left over the summer, and she will be joining, Levitt will, our network as a contributor. So congratulations to Ms. Zachariah, who has a very, very big job ahead of her. It's always a very tough job for anyone in any position, but especially when you're speaking for this president with this press corps, there are extra challenges, of course. So I just want to bring you that information. And with that, we will turn to our friend and our colleague, Shannon Bream, chief legal correspondent at Fox News, anchor of Fox News Sunday, Check Your Local Listings, and host of many big best-selling books, author, I should say, of best-selling books, host of the hit podcast, Living the Bream, on which she talks about her best-selling books and many other subjects. Shannon, always great to have you here. Welcome back.
2: Thank you so much. Happy Friday.
1: So we had Carrie Severino from JCN on earlier in the week, just previewing a little bit of the new SCOTUS term that just kicked off this week. She gave us a few of her thoughts. What's your lay of the land as you look ahead to this SCOTUS term?
2: Well, I would defer to Carrie because she is brilliant. And having clerked at the court, she has such a good insight on what they're doing, what's on the docket. I mean, we're obviously looking at the headline-making cases, the gun case with the Second Amendment. There are a couple of really critical immigration policies from the Trump administration that will come under scrutiny. There's a lot of religious liberty kind of connected stuff. I mean, one of the cases I'm tracking is Daniel Grand, a man out of Ohio, who I interviewed, who is Jewish and wanted to hold a men's prayer meeting at his home. And the city told him he had to get a permit. So I think for a lot of Americans, they hear, I'm going to have to get a permit for my, you know, neighborhood prayer or Bible study. Doesn't sound very American. So we'll see what the justices think about that and some other critical cases.
1: You had an opportunity recently to sit down with one of the most well-known justices now on the court in Samuel Alito. And we had a wide-ranging conversation with him. There were a few things that came up that made some news. Just tell us about that interview. What stuck out to you?
2: Well, you know what? He's got this new book, and it's obviously outlines his theory, his philosophy on the law, originalism. But I was also happy that there were a number of doors that were open by what was included in that book, because that's kind of the one chance we get to really sit down with the justices and do these interviews. And so a lot of the themes that he had in the book led me to other questions. I was thinking that the book might include a little bit more about the Dobbs decision that he authored that overturned Roe v. Wade as we know it, and the fact that there was the leak that put him and his colleagues in so much danger. And I thought, I'm just going to ask him straight up if he thinks he knows who the leaker is. And he really does believe he knows who it is. But obviously, you got to be very circumspect. You got to go where the evidence can publicly take you. But he's not the only one at the court who's told me they believe they know who the person is. So whether that person at some point wants to take a victory lap and go public, there are a number of people at the court that think they know.
1: He was also asked by you, and I know this has come up a few times, about the specter of retirement, mm-hmm. right? Because you've got President Trump in office right now. You've got, at least for the next couple of months, a Republican Senate. So people were saying, kind of looking at their watch, like, hey, if anyone wants to maybe mm-hmm. step aside and make an announcement here, and he's in his mid-70s. Mm-hmm. He said that will not be the case this year. Who knows what the Senate will look like next year and beyond? That's a big mm-hmm. factor, I think, in the upcoming elections. But what was your read on his conversation around the retirement question?
2: Well, you know, since spring, he's been adamant with me that he's at least staying through this term. He'd hired his clerks, he's committed to it, and he wasn't going anywhere. So, you know, I've talked with him a number of times about this. He finds it a little bit amusing. I think any of the justices finds it a little insulting or frustrating. Like, they're just kind of disposable and you could plug somebody else in. And I don't know that you could get a Justice Alito easily confirmed in this Senate. I mean, even with the current makeup, and we'll see what it is after the midterms. And so, you know, he said it's not fun to feel like there are vultures circling around you and kind of, you know, a prod at your mortality. But, you know, he told me, I said, well, what's your calculation for sticking around? And he said, you know, I feel good. I'm engaged. I get up every day. Love to have this job. Love to feel good enough mentally and physically to do it. And he really doesn't have a plan for an off-ramp. So, but he is definitely committed, he has said numerous times, through at least June of this term. And I think, you know, it's not outside the realm of possibility that he'll look at what the Senate makeup is after the midterms.
1: Sure.
2: And that may have a huge influence.
1: Well, I mean, if the Democrats win the Senate, and I think there's a jump ball chance that they do, if they win the Senate, and I'm focusing on those races a lot here, partially for that reason, but if they do win it, and they decide they're not going to even entertain any judicial nominees, which I think is possible, that would, of course, play into a justice's decision on this front. Of course, you've got the history of Ruth Bader Ginsburg resisting pressure from her side to retire in a timely way from their perspective. Of course, then she passed away close to an election with President Trump in office and Republican Senate, sort of like a nightmare for the left, which is why they explicitly pressured Justice Breyer to retire and successfully did that. So it's just kind of an interesting sort of timeline and some of the calculations that go into this. Shannon, as we look ahead to this Sunday's program of Fox News Sunday, you're the host, you're the anchor. What do you have on deck? What do you have on tap for the audience?
2: Well, we're going to talk with DHS Secretary Mark Wayne Mullen about immigration. And, you know, a couple of these cases I mentioned are at the Supreme Court, whether or not the administration can continue to deport people to third-party countries where they have no connection. That's one of the big cases. But also another ICE-involved shooting out of New York. What are we learning? What are the details? Are there changes to policy? Was there body cam? I mean, there's just a lot to discuss with him about that. We've also got the two gubernatorial candidates out of Iowa, one of those states that we're watching really closely because there's a tough Senate race there too. What does it tell us more broadly about the country? And it's interesting to me the way these two candidates are running. The Democrat sounds a lot like a Republican.
1: Yes.
2: And the Republican at times sounds a lot like a Democrat. So how are they playing this game in the middle of America? We also have a Britt Hume with us. I sat down with him to talk about the 30th birthday of Fox News, and man, he's got some great stories and memories.
1: Well, that's must-see TV, Fox News Sunday, anchored by Shannon Bream. Check your local listings, and it replays later in the day on the Fox News channel. Shannon, always appreciate our time together. Have a great show.
2: Come back soon. Thanks, guys.
1: You bet. And with that, we will stand aside. I want to go to a debate, not in Michigan, but New York next.
0: Always fresh, always fair. 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

0: Benson were back. There was a lot of attention paid last night on social media to the Senate debate in Michigan. And, of course, we covered that here in our first hour. There was another debate in Maine in that Senate race. One that I think deserves some attention is the attorney general race in New York. And maybe it's a lost cause in such a blue place in a blue year. But I've seen some of the polling suggesting that at the top of the ticket, things are tightening. Kathy Hochul is really an untalented politician. And Letitia James is a partisan hack. And I think a lot of New Yorkers just want a top law enforcement officer to actually do the job and focus on getting bad guys and keeping New Yorkers safe. And obviously, Ms. James has a very different agenda when she's not allegedly bending or breaking the law when it comes to mortgage fraud. Again, that's the claim against her herself. So that is an active race. Her opponent, her challenger, the Republican, is a woman named Sarita Kamati Reddy. And we actually played a video of hers on this show, I believe it was last month, a really good video about crime, petty crime in New York City. And this is the state attorney general's race, but of course there's a lot of attention paid to New York City. And this Republican was just talking about how outrageous it is that as a policy choice, New Yorkers now have to deal with, you know, locked cabinets for everything, the inconvenience, because the law enforcement officials refuse, the politicians refuse to do the job and continue to empower and enable and indulge and excuse repeat criminals that are responsible for so much of this crime. The same people over and over again putting the revolving door back on the street to reoffend. It's crazy. And Sarita Kamati Reddy, who's a career prosecutor, I don't know what a bunch of her political views are aside from law and order. She's a law and order Republican running in a deep blue state. And for what it's worth, I think her messaging is incredible. And whether she has a chance of pulling this upset, I think a lot of other Republicans around the country ought to be paying attention to her. She has an ad that cuts to the core of not only her race, but an issue that the Democrats are paying so much lip service to, which is affordability. And we talked earlier in the week about how I think the Democrats don't really have a leg to stand on when it comes to affordability, looking at their economic policies and all the problems that they've caused back when they were in charge, and look at the places that they're running now and all the affordability issues being often exacerbated and worse than they are in other parts of the country. But Ms. Kamati Reddy, the Republican candidate in New York, has a 30-second ad that blends perfectly the affordability question with a law and order flavor, where she brings the two issues together in a simple, digestible, intuitive way. It comes down to three words. Cut 26.
1: There's a three-word solution to affordability in New York. Just fight crime. When crooks steal a car, your insurance goes up. When scammers siphon money from Medicaid, healthcare costs go up. When Tish James forces solar and wind, electric bills go up. My name is Sarita. I'll be a different kind of attorney general. Letitia James spent $10 million making herself a celebrity. My motto is my career. Just fight crime.
0: My motto is my career. Just fight crimes. And she gives simple explanations. When criminals do crimes, it makes everything less affordable for everyone else. And that is true in the subway system and public transit.

0: whip smart. She's very quick on her feet. So, for example, one of the questions that neither of them had prepared for, and clearly Letitia James struggled with, was a softball. Name a previous attorney general in the state of New York that you admire. Now, it's a bit of a landmine situation for James because of some of the cast of characters who have come before her, but still, the hemming and hawing versus the Republicans' answer, I mean, just listen, cut 31.
1: Ms. James, name a past New York attorney general that you admire.
2: TikTok.
3: Only admires herself.
4: No. We admire others. I admire all of the past attorney generals because it's a difficult job and you've got to stand up. Come on, ready.
3: Dennis Vacco, at a time when New York State needed it, we had another former federal prosecutor become attorney general and bring law and order to the state.
0: She couldn't think of a single name, the incumbent. And there was that awkward dead air. The moderator goes, TikTok, and she chuckles. Then Saritha jumps in. She only admires herself, which was a dig. And no. We admire others. All of them. I admire all of them. And then Saritha has a very specific answer. It mirrors her biography. And it goes to the entire theme of her campaign. Again, she did not have time to prepare for that, but she came up with a really good answer as opposed to Letitia James, who had nothing. There was another brief back and forth where Saritha Kamati Reddy jumped all over something that Letitia James said, rightfully so. I actually think this goes almost to like the slogan that could be tattooed across Letitia James's forehead. She is a political animal first, and she kind of accidentally admitted it in cut 30.
3: I have to look at the facts and the law. When I'm attorney general on January 1, I'll do that.
4: You don't have to look at the facts and the law. All you have to do is study what they do. It is illegal in the state of New York.
3: Well, there you go. You don't have to look at the facts and the law, gentlemen. You're attorney general.
0: Letitia James says you don't have to look at the facts and the law. And Saritha's like, there it is. She said it. You don't have to look at the facts and the law. That's your attorney general. Will New Yorkers be okay with that? Lastly, I just want to play, this is very prosecutorial of Saritha Kamati Reddy, going after the incumbent, going after Letitia James, and a key element of the job that she has done or not done in New York. This is damning. Cut 32.
3: New York spends $126 billion on Medicaid every year. That's more per resident than any other state in the country. Twice per resident than New Jersey. That doesn't make any sense. We're both blue states with similar demographics and similar policies. There's about $40 billion of unexplained spending that Letitia James has failed to investigate. Reality is, we used to have one of the best Medicaid fraud units in the country under previous Democratic attorney generals. Cuomo, Schneiderman, we recovered about $250 million a year. Letitia James came in and it took a nosedive to $19 million. Under previous Democratic attorney generals, we got about 100 criminal convictions a year. Under Letitia James, we came to an all-time low of 8.
0: She's just not doing the prosecuting job. Fraud investigations and prosecutions have plummeted under Letitia James. Kamati Reddy wrapped it up in 33.
3: She gets 2,000 patient abuse complaints a year and gets maybe one or two convictions. That means someone's punching an elderly patient in the nursing home and no one's doing anything. It's lost money. It's pain for patients. It's lost medical care. It's a total injustice.
5: Thank you.
0: Yeah, thank you is right. What a great job she did. She wiped the floor with Letitia James. Heads up, New Yorkers. You talk about change, wanting something to be different. This might be your gal. The Guy Benson Show is back with more after this.

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Yeah, over 50% of adults say they'd feel better if they got more sleep, and stress is often the biggest barrier. 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
14: Nearly 8 in 10 Americans blame the Trump administration for rising costs of living. A new Reuters survey found that 78% of Americans, including 64% of Republicans and 95% of Democrats, believe at least some of the responsibility for rising prices is on the White House. This is President Trump's approval rating plummets amid the ongoing war in Iran, which has surged global energy prices, and his administration's move to hike tariffs on trading partners, including Canada. Consumer sentiment hit a five-month low in October. Matt Mattinson has more.
15: The University of Michigan's early reading for the month edged lower on concerns over high prices and worries about the economy. The survey noted a steep drop in sentiment among lower-income consumers as frustration over the cost of living continues to rise. Both short- and long-term inflation expectations increased to their highest levels since May. I'm Matt Mattinson.
14: The Trump administration is investigating a Wells Fargo program aimed at increasing home ownership among black Americans, Mark Mayfield reports.
4: The Department of Housing and Urban Development says the bank's race-based lending practices could violate the Fair Housing Act, while Wells Fargo has declined to comment. The bank pledged $150 million to lower mortgage rates and refinancing fees for qualifying black homeowners. Fair housing advocates say the program is legal under federal rules that are designed to address historic barriers to lending. I'm Mark Mayfield.
14: Two new movies are hitting theaters this weekend. The horror flick Other Mommy, starring Jessica Chastain, is expected to scare up about $20 million in its first weekend in theaters. Meantime, The Social Reckoning, a sequel to The Social Network, is projected to make up to $8 million in its debut. Elsewhere, Verity is set to make between $13 and $16 million in its second outing, while Tom Cruise's Digger is expected to make about $4 million in its second weekend after bombing in its debut. With your consumer and business news, I'm Chris Caraggio.
5: Cast always free, always on demand. Thank you, Prevagen, for your sponsorship of the program. Joining us now is Donna Rotuno, a Fox News contributor. She's a criminal defense attorney, has been for years, and host of the Fox News True Crime podcast called Crime and Justice with Donna Rotuno. Donna, good to have you back.
11: Hi, Guy. Thanks for having me.
5: So last time you were here, you and I had a conversation around this very disturbing and sensitive case out of Cornell, which was getting a lot of attention, very polarizing, had become very political as well. And there are some very significant updates on this front. So we wanted to bring you back. And I just want to say something quickly for the audience, especially if you've got kids in the room or in the area, or if this general topic is one that is difficult for you individually. I just want to give you the heads up. There are certain elements of this conversation that are not going to be family or kid friendly, but they are important in terms of the evidence. And part of what we talked about, Donna, when we covered this previously, was it is so important to get the actual facts before jumping to any conclusions. And we now have a new fact in evidence that I think is maybe just straight up decisive. I think my opinion has now been settled on this case. It's a text message that has been authenticated. Even Jane Doe's own attorney apparently saying this is a real text message. And the whole argument that this was a gang rape of an incapacitated woman who did not consent, which is very disturbing, a very serious allegation. I think that there are some very, very bad things that happened, some inexcusable, indefensible behavior from the guys involved, sort of the text group saying, hey, if anyone wants to come on into the room and do whatever they want, like that whole thing is just stomach turning to me. However, in this lawsuit and the allegations that were put forward, which have now been spread far and wide and even exaggerated by politicians, and there's been a picture that's been painted for public consumption. Now we have this text message. After a bunch of leaks from clearly Jane Doe's side of this, here comes crucial information in the other direction. Tell us about this text message, just the facts, and then I want to get your analysis on what it means.
11: Well, there are multiple text messages that have now come out in the last 2 days. Her own lawyer has been on multiple news stations saying that these texts are real, that they were from her. But he is saying that this is just her trying to normalize the behavior, and this is a very normal response from a rape victim. Now, I don't know about you, but I can understand certain circumstances where maybe somebody wants to be polite, maybe somebody doesn't want to rock the boat, maybe someone sees somebody on campus and, you know, smiles and says hi, or maybe sends a note about, you know, something a little innocuous. But the detail of these messages and the way this whole interaction is characterized, I'm sorry, I've never seen any situation that normalizes something like that and then says, you know what, it's just not true.
5: So
11: go ahead.
5: Just because you're right, there's a string of text messages. In one of them, for example, one of the guys was apparently really grappling and struggling with what had happened from his end. And she was sympathetic, saying, oh, if you ever want to talk about it, like, you know, you can come rest your head on my shoulder, like I'll be, you know, an ear and you can come and talk to me, that sort of thing. But to me, the key exchange finishes with a text message from her. It's one of the now accused young men who texted her and said, hey, this is, and then he gives his name. So-and-so gave me your number. I just wanted to apologize for how things went down the other night. My memory's kind of fuzzy about a lot of it, but me and their name both feel like bleep for being too effed up to shut it down and kick people out before it got way out of hand. You're an amazing person, and I genuinely hope you're not catching as much heat from this as we are. We've been shutting down any stories we've heard, but again, I'm so, so sorry. So that's a text from him, which could cut either way in terms of, you know, guilt or whatever the implication is there. Here's the response from Jane Doe. And again, this is an authentic text message from her to one of the men that has been now called in the media widely a gang rapist. Oh, I really appreciate this text. My memory's super clouded too. I think we're all way too bleeping drunk and high. I'm getting a little heat. And then she gives parentheses about a sorority, girls in a sorority, and then gave their names, who were kind of giving her a hard time about this, apparently. They can't get my name out of their mouth, but that's to be expected. But at the end of the day, none of the sexual stuff was illegal. And honestly, I really liked being with you and the other guy's name. So anything anyone has to say about the gangbang is out of their jurisdiction. I don't think we should feel any shame for the part. Our body, our choice, ASF, which means as F. So our body, our choice, no shame, nothing illegal about it. And she refers to, and again, that's a word that we don't typically use on the show, but she refers to a gangbang and saying they're trying to shame us, but we shouldn't feel that way. And it was all legal and other people should butt out of it. It was our body, our choice. Donna, I am not an attorney. I don't know if this ends everything, but as far as I'm concerned, I don't know how you read that text from like the next day or 2 days after this incident and can then make the leap to this was sexual assault. That's my read. Like, this feels over to me.
11: I agree with you, and it should be over. And my guess is this is why this has not proceeded beyond this point. And this is why jumping to conclusions just because a civil lawsuit is filed is very dangerous, because clearly they are trying to take this now and reframe it in a completely different way for a civil lawsuit. And there are more texts where she talks about, you know, next time we'll do it without 5 billion people and, you know, less ketamine. And so, you know, you read these things and you think, okay, this is not someone who was not consenting and not aware of what was going on. And that's the main issue here when we're talking about the legality of it. We can talk all day long about the morality of it,
5: sure,
11: and the bad choices.
5: Yes.
11: But when we look at just the legality of this and the fact that we now have these messages, there is no expert on earth that can come forward and can convince me that that is normal behavior for somebody who has been raped. None. And they're going to try, because there are people out there who will say that anything you do or say after a sexual assault is acceptable and that it's, you know, textbook. And I think he used that word today on one of the media appearances he did, her lawyer. And he said, you know, this is textbook behavior for a victim of sexual assault. I disagree. As someone who has tried, I couldn't even tell you the number of these cases I have tried. It's so many.
5: Well, if the standard is consent,
11: like
5: Donna,
11: right,
5: if the standard is consent,
11: yes,
5: and she's talking about how we all made this choice and nothing was illegal,
11: yes,
5: I don't know how you can say that's still textbook
11: correct
5: response to a rape. Then there's no,
11: yes,
5: then it becomes impossible,
11: correct,
5: to defend yourself if this doesn't qualify. But I think not just in the realm of public opinion, and who knows if this trickles down, because there's an army of people out there who have decided this is the issue, this is the hill they're going to die on, and they have a view of this case that I think does not comport with the facts, especially these new ones, and maybe that doesn't filter into their algorithms. But for anyone who's now seen this update, there's another text where she was talking about how she had enjoyed taking the drugs off of a male anatomical part.
11: Membrane.
5: I mean, there's a lot in there. If you read any of this, especially the one that I just read verbatim, to me, that is pretty definitive. There's also this angle of the bar in Ithaca, New York, because this is also important to her story, the news story, which is that she showed up very intoxicated and then was taken advantage of from that point forward, and that she had been drinking heavily at a bar. And there was the leaked voicemails or the leaked phone conversation where one of the guys was saying, you had told us you hadn't been drinking, you hadn't been anywhere. Well, the forceful recollection of the people who worked at the bar in question, I think also cast doubt on the new story that she has now put forward in this lawsuit. Does that matter? Because that seems like an independent third party saying, no, this detail that we have knowledge of is not true.
11: Yeah, I think it absolutely matters. And you have to say why. Well, again, we have to look at the truth, the veracity, and her credibility. And if her credibility is now put into question by the bar, and the bar can prove, my guess is they have cameras, right, that they can prove that no member of that staff and no one who worked for that bar served her any alcohol. And if she did have alcohol in that bar, maybe it was given to her by the other people she's suing, which is, you know, ironic if it's somebody from the sorority. But at the end of the day, it still puts into question her ability to be truthful. And if you have to question her ability to be truthful in one aspect, then it is fair to question it in all. And so that's why it hurts her. And so her lawyer putting all these things forth in this civil lawsuit, if they can really prove, some of these defendants can really prove that that is absolutely incorrect, false information. And you're right, from a third party here who's not someone who is actually in that fraternity house or in that room, that changes things dramatically.
5: Yeah. Although, again, that could be a he said, she said, was she there? What exactly was she drinking? Like, that would be a hazier question, if not for, to me, the ultimate evidence here, which is the text message that I just read back for this audience, which brings me to the last piece of this, because I know that a lot of people are up in arms over this case, and a lot of people did jump to conclusions, including, by the way, the attorney general in New York. This became a political hot potato. The governor saw how much traction it was getting, so Hochul then gives Tish James this job to be the independent investigator, like, don't worry, look, everyone, we care about this, we're paying attention. James had already drawn conclusions, at least in key respects, and put them out on Facebook, then refused to comment on her own Facebook post. You and I talked about this last time. Where does she land? This is kind of a sidetrack question, but where does this whole political performance land now that these text messages are public?
11: Well, if she wants to maintain any or recover any credibility here, she needs to come out and say, I jumped to conclusions. I shouldn't have done that. And, you know, we're going to continue to go through this file. But, you know, based on what I'm seeing now, my office cannot jump to conclusions either. I mean, she would gain probably a lot of respect from people if she did that. Will she do that? I don't see it happening in a million years.
5: Yeah, I'd be very surprised.
11: Right. I mean, and remember, Kathy Hochul is running a political race right now, and I think she I think she came into this thinking this is going to be a good thing for me, and in the end this may backfire.
5: And that brings me back around to where I was going. You now have these young men, and I'm not here to say that they are innocent per se. They might be innocent of crimes, but the way this all went down obviously was disgusting and problematic in a lot of ways. That is still separate from legal exposure, criminal or civil legal exposure. I think with the text messages, that should put this to rest, in my opinion. I think a lot of people who've now read the text are like, oh man, that is pretty damning. They have been named and shamed and dragged through the mud, right? Cornell did a whole investigation. The local authorities did as well. Maybe part of the reason they didn't prosecute was because they had this evidence.
11: Exactly.
5: And now we're all seeing it. And yet, with the lawsuit, their names are out there. They're getting all these, you know, death threats and harassment and all of that. You've got politicians. I mean, AOC went several steps further in describing that, not even echoing what the alleged victim said, going even further.
11: No, it wasn't even accurate.
5: Is there any possibility that the guys here might be able to successfully file their own suits?
11: You know, I think when you think about defamation, you know, obviously what is a defense to defamation? The truth. Well, if this is all not the truth, then that she has a real problem. And, you know, let's go back to that 6-page statement that she had to swear under penalty of perjury that she signed. And, you know, the fact that the leaving out the comment, I was 100% raped, I'm 100% sure I was raped, you know, and you now that's not in that statement. Now it kind of makes sense why it's not in that statement once we're now reading these text messages. You know, maybe she realized in that moment that wouldn't have been something that would have been smart to put in that statement. So, you know, this whole thing is really taking a different turn here. And again, this is just a perfect example about why we say don't jump to conclusions. And and, you know, the social media world and the hashtag Me Too and, you know, the I am Jane Doe, you know, anybody that said that hopefully is reconsidering those posts.
5: Yeah. And the thing is, I was, and I think the audience is aware of this, to the extent that we covered the story, I was open-minded and sober-minded and very disturbed by a lot of details that we thought we knew about the case and did know about the case. I was not on a bandwagon. I was on the, I guess if there was one, I was on the let's wait and see what the facts are bandwagon. And that has now led us down the path of more information and now this. And that should matter. Facts have to matter. I would love for some lessons to have been learned here. Maybe that's naive at this point in our society, but facts matter. Donna Rotuno, a Fox News contributor, is a criminal defense attorney, and you can check out the Fox News True Crime podcast that she hosts, Crime and Justice. Donna, thank you very much.
11: Anytime, guys. Thanks so much for having me.
5: We'll be right back.
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15: The News Radio 740 forecast. Mostly sunny today with a high of 90. Clear tonight with a low of 69.
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0: continue here on the Guy Benson Show. We were just talking about the rape allegations out of Cornell and that situation with Donna Rotunno in the last segment, and how that seems to be really falling apart in light of new evidence. On the other side of the Atlantic Ocean, there's a revelation that has been put out into public view by the Home Secretary of the United Kingdom, Shabana Mahmood, who is one of the highest-ranking members of the Labour left-wing government, and they're presiding over yet another illegal immigration crisis, as we've seen a real overall migration-related crisis, cultural crisis throughout much of Europe because of exactly this problem. Ms. Mahmood stated that nearly all of the women who are arriving on these small boats, often from France, this is the form of illegal immigration across the English Channel into the United Kingdom, and many, many, many of the arrivals are military-aged men. But of the women who arrive, the Home Secretary says nearly all of them have been raped, which is extremely upsetting, first. Just let's say that, full stop. But it also sparks two thoughts. If the women are basically universally being sexually assaulted on their journey in these illegal immigrant boats to the United Kingdom, would that not be a flare in the night sky, a blinking red light for the British government, regardless of ideology? Let's not let these people in. Let's not let the men in who are doing the assaulting. That seems like the most obvious thing in the world, except that is not the actual policy of this government. And because of their lax, lenient policies that incentivize this kind of illegal immigration into the country, the government of the United Kingdom is necessarily causing these sexual assaults. They are incentivizing the behavior that their own top official says results in nearly every woman involved being raped. I would say stop letting those men in and shut down the boats entirely, because you are creating rape vessels. Stop the incentives. It is cruel and inhumane, dressed up as progress and empathy. It's madness. The final hour of the Guy Benson Show coming up next. Kat Timpf will join us from our New York headquarters. Fridays with Kat is next.
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10: It's less than 100 miles from the coast. I'm Lisa Brady, Fox News. Hurricane Isaias speeding toward the Florida Panhandle with conditions deteriorating along the Gulf Coast.
11: It probably will land as a Category 3, is our judgment.
10: And Florida Governor Ron DeSantis says that's expected tonight, with some areas facing a storm surge of up to 9 feet.
12: Winds could get upwards of 100 miles per hour, especially along the Florida extreme west coast. But it's the eastern side of the circulation that's going to have the worst of the impacts. Freshwater flooding, heavy rain right now, more on the lighter, moderate showers at times. Some pockets of heavy rain, but that's only going to pick up as it rapidly approaches the coast.
10: Fox Weather's Katie Byrne in Pace, Florida, outside Pensacola. Mobile, Alabama has an overnight curfew beginning 3 hours from now. President Trump had been planning to attend tomorrow night's college football game between Alabama and Georgia in Tuscaloosa, but now says it's important to have first responders and others focused on the storm, so he will not go. The president does still plan to travel to Tennessee tomorrow to rally for Republican candidates. Tonight, he'll do that in New York State, where he's expected to criticize sanctuary policies after a man was shot and injured by ICE agents who were trying to arrest him in New York City yesterday. Homeland Security Secretary Mark Wayne Mullen tells Fox the Dominican national is in the U.S. illegally and is on probation for multiple crimes.
13: 4 robbery charges, 2 charges of felony assault, felony larceny, assault, weapons assault, weapons possession of misdemeanor larceny, possession of stolen property, and 2 felony charges of dangerous drugs, all in 3 years, and that's how long he's been in the country.
10: The New York City mayor and New York governor pressing for his release and the release of body cam footage during a call with President Trump yesterday. An ICE official says agents opened fire when the man's car drove toward their vehicles and they didn't know his 5-year-old son was in back. He was not injured. 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
10: Vice President J.D. Vance casting doubt on a plan for public access to the military's planned firing squad execution of the Fort Hood shooter.
17: In a stop in Kentucky on his way to a campaign rally in Ohio, Vice President J.D. Vance asked about the Pentagon's plan to live stream the execution of convicted terrorist Nedal Hassan, saying if the live stream actually happens,
18: I'm not going to be watching it.
17: Hassan shouted Arabic words as he opened fire on unarmed U.S. soldiers, killing 13 and injuring dozens more. The vice president also noting,
18: whatever the controversy is about the method of the execution, I hope that people don't forget that this is a guy who brutally murdered a lot of innocent people.
17: Hassan's execution is set for December 3rd. Jeff Manasso, Fox News.
10: Hassan does have the option to seek a judicial review in civilian courts. Immediate criticism from Ukraine's president as President Trump announces a deal to buy diesel from Russia to help lower prices. This after a phone call with President Putin. President Zelensky says that will give Russia more money for waging war. He meant a lot to football and to Chicago. Legendary Bears coach Mike Ditka has died.
19: In life, many men have talent, but talent in itself is no accomplishment.
10: From the NFL, this during Ditka's Hall of Fame induction speech in 1988.
19: Excellence in football and excellence in life is bred when men recognize their opportunities and then pursue them with a passion.
10: He was the first tight end into the Hall, playing for the Bears, Eagles, and Cowboys with a reputation for toughness and being blunt, coaching the Bears for a decade, including their only Super Bowl win in 1986. Later, also coaching the Saints for a few seasons. Mike Ditka was 86. Wall Street rallies. The Dow up 423 points. The S&P up 46, close to a new high. The NASDAQ up 172. All three higher for the week. I'm Lisa Brady, Fox News.

0: You ever have one of those moments you can't tell if you're sick or if it's just allergies?
1: I think it's a lot of people right now, and I'm hoping mainly it's just allergies. I notice a lot of people are clearing their throat or they're blowing their nose a little more today than they did earlier in the week. There is a front coming down from the north, which will probably interact with the hurricane a little bit at some point. I don't think it's going to be enough to, you know, kill it.
0: I hope I don't have whatever James Tallarico has.
1: Gay. Yeah. The cool front next weekend, though, is going to be noticeable. I saw temperatures, the Dallas-Fort Worth area, Hill Country. Next Saturday, the lows would be down in maybe the upper 40s. That's noticeably different than what we've been putting up with so far.
0: Okay, so I don't know if you guys have heard or not, but before we get to sports, real quick, there is a very concerning health-related news story today that probably will affect a very small portion of society, but enough of you, Mr. Kenneth, that we want you guys to know what you're potentially up against.
1: Okay.
0: All right.
1: Heads up, people. Incoming.
0: No, you can go ahead and guess who this is going to affect the most. I won't tell you. There's a sexually transmitted diarrhea that is spreading around.
1: Sorry, guys.
0: This is a real news story.
1: I understand.
0: CDC
1: has
0: looked
1: at. Let's be mature about this.
0: 100%. It's called, and I want to be very careful about how I pronounce this, Shigella. Infects roughly 450,000 people in the country.
1: Is that right?
0: And right now the CDC has looked at 17,000 isolated cases.
1: Mm-hmm. Do you have it?
0: Oh, no.
1: I don't have it. Do you know anybody that has it?
0: I don't have sexually transmitted diarrhea. I don't even know anyone that does. It spreads by the, forgive me if you're eating right now, folks, fecal oral route, contaminated hands, food, water, or surfaces. And sexual contact is according to this report, the most concerning established result, particularly, and I'm so sorry for doing this, butt and mouth contact.
1: Really?
0: And has been a major driver in some groups. The New York Post ran a health story October 8th. As you know, that's pretty recently. It was yesterday.
1: Yeah, yesterday.
0: And believe it or not, there's a small but large enough that it's concerning portion of society that's really affected by this. Now, if in a month from now we learn that this starts spreading to dogs and children, I'm going to have some questions.
1: Sure.
0: Travelers and people experiencing homelessness remain a higher risk group. Uh-huh. But it's also, they say it's about 1 in 10 Americans living in alternative lives.
1: 1 in 10, you said.
0: Yeah, that's right, yeah.
1: This ain't just what they renamed monkeypox, huh?
0: Well, it's
1: like coming around again.
0: Okay, so funny you bring that up. It seems to be affecting the same kind of people, if you catch my drift.
1: Oh, gee, no, we're not catching your drift, Mr. Obvious.
0: Yeah.
1: Thanks for pointing it out, though.
0: What? Why are you getting so upset, Mr. Kenneth?
1: I'm not upset. I feel bad for Mr. O because this isn't sports.
0: No, no one said this was about you specifically.
2: You take your time. I don't want to get involved in any of this nonsense. I ain't touching this myth.
0: No, well, neither are we. That's why it's not affecting us.
1: Never mind.
0: Is it affecting anyone you know, Billy Ed?
1: Nope. Not even a little bit.
0: Mr. O, Steve, what about you guys?
2: I'm good here.
0: No, everybody okay?
1: Hello.
0: Yeah.
1: Well, I don't have anything either.
0: We didn't say you did. Why are
1: you implying that I might?
0: I would never.
2: Well, no, you would never. Sports this morning brought to you by Drago's Restaurant. I know you know the name. Do you know the taste, the flavor, the goodness? Yeah, Wednesday, they got them the steak nights, you know, at some of the Drago's. But some of them got breakfast first thing for you in the morning. And they've always got the charbroil oysters. That's just a good way to start a meal right there.
0: I agree. I could go for some char-grilled oysters.
1: Broiled. They're broiled. You have to say it properly.
0: Well, I want some in my mouth.
1: Mr. Laughing at other people's misfortune.
0: No, I'm not laughing at it. DragosRestaurant.com. They got it in Lake Charles, Bossier. Two of them in New Orleans. Jackson, Mississippi's got one. Baton Rouge.
2: Uh-huh.
0: All right, where are we going today, Mr. O?
2: All right, now, the LSU-Kentucky game is tomorrow. It may not be the biggest matchup of the weekend. Until it's over, we have to wait and see. But I will tell you this, if you don't follow LSU closely, LSU versus Kentucky has always provided some of the most memorable moments in those programs' history. The most memorable one, I guess they still just call it the miracle.
0: I like that.
2: The play is called Dash Right 93 Berlin. I don't know why, but that's what it's called. It is basically a Hail Mary.
0: Hail Mary.
2: Now, when this happened, Nick Saban was coaching the Tigers, and he had them practice that Hail Mary every week.
0: Mm-hmm.
2: It never worked, even in practice.
0: Ever.
2: But in this game, November 9th, 2002, there was 2 seconds left on the clock. LSU was down by 3 when Marcus Randle called Dash Right 93 Berlin. Mm. And everybody looked at each other like, oh, yeah, right. You know, like, that's going to work. He stepped back and heaved a pass as far as he could throw the ball. 75-yard bomb sailed through the air towards the end zone where most of both teams were collected. The ball pinwheeled off of 3 Kentucky defensive backs before landing in the hands of LSU's Devery Henderson, who shook off one tackler and ran like hell to the end zone. The miracle win as LSU pulled off the unspeakable Hail Mary victory with 2 seconds left in the game. Funny part is, the students, assuming this was not going to work, had already poured out, you know, playing in Kentucky, they'd already poured out onto the field. Fans was hanging on the goalpost. The coach had already got his Gatorade bath while the Tigers are celebrating the victory, dogpiling in the end zone.
0: Sure.
1: That's embarrassing.
0: It really was.
2: Yeah. So I don't know what's going to happen this weekend, but LSU, Kentucky. Also, the Red River Shootout, you know all about that up at the Cotton Bowl.
0: Showdown, we're being shootout. Told. Yeah.
2: Yeah. Aggies, Mizzou, not the biggest rivalry, but it's important. But Georgia and Alabama going to be playing in the Hurricane Bowl tomorrow. That's going to be fun.
0: Mm.
2: Major League Baseball, Guardians stay alive with a 9-5 win.
1: That's Dolly Parton tribute.
2: Yeah, 9-5.
0: I like that, yeah.
2: So they got Game 5, winner take all tomorrow. After an 0-2 start, now they 2-2 and ready to run it out. Mm. And then we'll see, because I believe Tampa Bay is waiting to see who wins that one. On the other side, Dodgers and the Brewers, they're going to start that round on Sunday. Now, speaking of Tampa Bay, they beat the Cowboys last night, 24-16. It's their first win. And all they talked about pregame was how that Dallas offense is just unstoppable. That offense is rolling. Now, they need a little better D. Don't we all need a little better D?
1: Yes, yes we do.
0: No, that's not. Okay.
2: But that offense didn't roll. Now, the Cowboys come out first possession, just marched it down the field and scored. It looked like they're going to do this all night long, but then they didn't. And they only got 16, so that's how they lost that game. Jalen Daniels is the quarterback, not Jaden Daniels. That's a different quarterback. And Jaden was running all over the field while Jalen was running all over the field. Jaden Daniels ain't played yet this weekend, but he say since he got injured, now he's 100% good to go for the Redskins. I did that.
0: Yeah, I like calling them the Redskins. I think that's a cool name for them.
1: Oh, I thought somebody was going to complain.
0: Well, they don't like the showdown, but I think Redskins is okay because Native Americans like the shootout offends people, but Redskins is okay because Native Americans say so.
1: Except for the fact that what Monday is.
0: Oh, Indigenous Persons Day.
1: Now, you just called them the Redskins like 3 days before their special day of the year where everybody gets to complain about Columbus.
0: But again, they want to be called they want to be called Redskins when it comes to football.
1: Mm-hmm.
0: And even the organization is still selling Redskins merch.
1: Oh, yeah.
0: So do I have to pretend it's offensive?
1: Some mouthy white women who wanted it to stop. And they like to get their way, you know.
0: Well, if you're bothered by that, I might remind you, if you go to ilovewj.com or the all-new waltonandjohnson.com, we sell Caucasian t-shirts and jerseys.
1: Oh, good.
0: That you can get, and they look great. You know, remind people, as a white man, you're not offended when people have a little fun with your skin color there for yeah. some for even camaraderie.
1: They don't seem to be having fun with it so much as they're trying to be hurtful. We just refuse to be offended.
0: Well, it never offended me. Go ahead. Call me a Caucasian or a cracker or whatever you want to call your team. I do.
2: I call you more than that.
0: Yeah, that's okay.
1: But
0: yeah.
1: Call me for dinner, too. I like that.
0: Yeah, exactly. Like Blondie. Wait. Anyway, is that it for sports, or did you have anything you wanted to shove in?
2: No, that's about enough of me.
1: That's what I was thinking. Looks like Tallarico, according to our emails, Mike says Tallarico's just doing the same thing Biden did. His strategy of hiding during the campaign, it's getting hard for him to keep his lies straight. You never know when he's going to just blurt something out in public, and that could ruin everything. So they're probably just intentionally keeping Tallarico away from the press.
0: Hey, Mr. O, real quick, I hate to go back. I want to go back to Tallarico, but does Lucha Libre count as sports or?
2: No.
0: No?
2: No, that's just like professional wrestling. It's entertainment. They took the sports out of it.
0: Well, they call it sports entertainment.
2: It is entertainment, not sports. But if you can bet on it, can you bet on it?
0: I don't know. Probably you could bet on anything.
2: Then maybe it is a sport.
0: Here's what I'm trying to figure out. How do I bet on the public execution? Is that going to be on Polymarket or DraftKings?
1: What would you bet? Like whether it'll work or not?
0: How many bullets it takes? How much blood? The distance that his skull fragments fly through the air? I mean,
1: No, stop.
0: What do you mean, how do you bet?
1: See, it's that kind of thing that gives the liberals credence to their argument that this is just vicious and violence, that it's unnecessary.
0: Well, I think it's awesome.
1: Yeah, that you're not helping.
3: Obviously, I'm a complete and utter clown, and you've exposed me as such, because when I say that I have proof, and you ask me for the proof, and I say that the proof is that I just told you I had the proof, well, that's really not much.
0: Hey, everybody, if you're out and about looking for something to do in Houston this weekend, tonight, Friday, come watch me do stand-up comedy in Katy, Texas at The Dryer with Ben Daniel and Jesse Payton. 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That's The Dryer on Friday night in Katy, Texas, and Saturday night at the Do-Si-Do in the Woodlands. 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

0: All right, so people are pretty excited about this new video game coming out in November, and whether...
1: Oh, boy, a new video game. Whee! What is it?
0: Well, it depends on what...
1: Are you shooting aliens? Are you driving cars? Or are you jumping over cliffs and bopping geese on the head?
0: Well, it's a complicated question because it's a Barbenheimer situation. If you're a nerd, you're excited about Zelda coming out. It's the big Zelda release. If you're edgy, you're excited about Grand Theft Auto 6.
1: Oh, goody. Grand Theft Auto. Isn't that where a bunch of criminals drive around, do criminal stuff, and we're exploiting that for fun and entertainment?
0: Well, I do have some good news for you. It's not real.
1: Really?
0: Yeah, it's not a real thing, right?
1: Have you told the people playing it that it's not real? Because it seems like a lot of people believe that real life and video games are one and the same. Like, for example, where they're so casual with the, you know, killing people, and they just go, well, you just reset, right? You just hit reset and start over.
0: I could see why you'd say that. I think video games, I don't know that video games directly contribute to the murder rate. They probably don't help. But then on the other hand, you might make the argument that getting that out of your system calms you down in real life.
1: That's what they also say about strip clubs. But doesn't that just get you more worked up?
0: I don't know. I find strip clubs to be really boring.
1: Well,
0: it's like if somebody brought you a steak and they let you smell it and look at it and put it in your face, and then when you go to take a bite, they take it away.
1: You can't have none.
0: Yeah.
2: Well, sometimes you can, but you got to rent a room for steak.
0: Some conservatives are upset that the new Grand Theft Auto 6 has a gay pride parade in it. But if you are upset about that, I
1: didn't know that.
0: Well, I might remind you what happens in Grand Theft Auto 6.
1: What happened?
0: Well, you show up and shoot everybody with a gun. So if you're mad about...
1: Oh, do they drive through the gay parade?
0: Well, the game hasn't come out yet, but it sounds like, yeah, you could drive a car through a gay pride parade.
1: Well, isn't that special?
0: Well, I'm not encouraging people to do that.
1: But the people that make the game seem to be, yeah.
0: Well, it's just a game. At any rate, one thing I do think is very appealing about it, Lana Del Rey and her husband, Jeremy Dufresne.
1: That's that Cajun boy.
0: Yeah, he's the gator wrangler from Lafayette area, from South Louisiana. They both play radio hosts in Grand Theft Auto 6 on something called Backcountry Radio alongside Morgan Wallen. And I got to admit, that does sound kind of cool to me.
1: That is weird.
0: Lana plays Delta Dawn, while Jeremy plays Mud Dog Mike, her not-so-secret lover, and a swamp reporter who calls in from an airboat, which is basically a fictional version of his real life as Louisiana airboat captain and a swamp tour guide.
1: Boy, I hope we don't have to compete with them in the ratings. Sounds like a good show right there.
0: I think you'll be okay because it's just a video game.
1: It's a game.
0: Right.
1: Okay.
0: And there's a lot of other people in it as well.

0: okay. Yeah.
1: Yeah. Who's looking to get into radio these days? The way radio's changed, people are looking to get out. Sometimes they're getting out whether they were looking at it or not.
0: I don't know. I like what we do. But all that being said.
1: Yeah, but you remember it from 30 years ago? Remember how radio has changed a lot in the last 30 years?
0: Mr. Kenneth, Mr. Pessimism, Mr. My community's affected by viral diarrhea. I think radio's good right now in 2026.
1: It's been better. It has. It's been better. You know, everything from back in the day, you guys say it all the time. Yeah, things were better in my day. Well, radio was better 30 years ago when it wasn't owned by giant corporations. It was families owned, and each station competed against all the other stations instead of being all friendly with all the other stations. And it was fun. It was a wild west. It was crazy time.
0: You're participating in something psychologists call rosy retrospection. It's a cognitive bias where people remember the past as being much better than it actually was at that time. The brain over time will edit out negative details and stressors or distractors, leaving behind a smooth, idealized version of events. It's our way of coping with bad things that happened to us in the past.
1: You're going to say that you think Chicago radio is better today than it was 30 years ago when you had the big names like a John Records Landecker, for example, and some of the other big stars in Chicago radio.
0: Well, first of all, I don't know.
1: You knew some of them.
0: I don't know who Landecker is, and I don't know what radio sounds
1: like now.
0: Well,
1: see, then you can't really say if it was better before because you don't know before.
0: Well, how do you know?
1: We do because we're older.
0: It's nostalgia. Unlike pure declinism, nostalgia is this sentimental longing for the past. I ask you, Mr. Kenneth, why are you so afraid of the future? What worries you? Is it the viral diarrhea or is it something else?
1: Why are you being such a smartass when I'm just telling you the same thing that everybody tells you?
0: All right, listen to this.
1: By the way, I got a report on the Shigella. Shigella? I don't know what to call it.
0: Well, I can't wait to hear it, but first we got Luchador news.
1: Oh, yeah, that's not sport, or is it?
0: It's sports entertainment, they say. I don't know what that means. But tragedy struck Mexico this week when professional wrestler Algio de Fishman, age 36, allegedly killed a referee, Gerardo Pineda, age 75.
1: That's not supposed to happen, right?
0: While performing a pile driver on him.
1: The referee?
0: Yeah.
1: Was in the match?
0: Well, he was refereeing.
1: And, yeah, sometimes, you know, you get mad at the referee and, you know. Next thing you know, you're pile-driving him into the canvas.
0: Police have arrested Fishman on manslaughter charges following the referee's death, which occurred during his matchup against Mascara Sagrada in Hidalgo for the El Patron Championship.
1: He wears masks, right?
0: They all do.
1: Well, yeah, but, I mean, Mascara, isn't that a mask? That's his first name.
0: It sounds like it, yeah.
1: There was a guy in Houston wrestling for a long time back at the Paul Bosch days when everything was better. and his name was Miles Mascaras. Which means like 1,000 masks or something.
0: Did you think everything was better on November 4th, 2024, 4 years out from COVID after Joe Biden was elected? Everything used to be better then? Or was
1: in 2024, it was, you know, 20 or 30 years ago. You're talking recent. We're talking old stuff. You wouldn't know about old stuff because you're just a kid.
0: So 20 or 30 years earlier, you would have been living life under what? George W. or Bill Clinton. Was it better then than it was under Trump?
1: Which part?
0: You know,
1: the politics or the sports or radio or wrestling? Which part was what you want to compare it to?
0: Okay, so apparently this is not wrestling. It's wrestling.
1: Wrestling, okay.
0: And that's the difference, yeah.
1: Dean emailed. He said, just let you guys know that Shigella, I don't know if you're saying it right, is one of the top foodborne illnesses in the land.
0: Yeah.
1: The fecal oral route often is when people touching your food, go to the bathroom, do the dirty deed, don't wash their hands, come back and touch your food some more. Highly contagious, spreads quickly through poor hygiene practices and out in the field where the food is picked or in the food establishments where it is cleaned and served. It's not just a gay thing.
0: I think he's missing the point.
1: Yeah, you just wanted to make fun of gay people.
0: The news this week, according to the ScienceAlert.com and the New York Post, is that sexually transmitted diarrhea is exploding in the U.S. right now.
1: And that's what diarrhea does, doesn't it?
0: And according to this report, it's growing resistant to medicine.
1: But it's not just the only way it gets passed around.
0: No, it's not. The fact that it's getting passed around from sexual contact is the news. Do you understand?
1: Of course I understand.
0: Well, if you understood
1: English.
0: Look, I'm

0: But do you understand that it's not always that way?
1: I thought that's what I said earlier, that it's the news is that now people are doing stuff. We don't know who, and it's causing it to spread more rapidly, not because of food, but because of sex.
0: Now, our buddy Brad emailed, and he's got a cure for that Cornell, was it rape? Not rape, wild gang sex thing. He said, California's pretty off on everything, but they do have this one thing. I think about 10 years ago, they started to implement the legal documentation to engage with sex before the activity.
1: You got to get a consent form.
0: You got to keep, and I guess both sides need to sign, you know. You get the woman, there's a, oh, before we go forward with all this drug taking and wild orgy sex partying, everybody just needs to sign a waiver. That would solve all the problems with all this was it or wasn't it stuff. California to the rescue. It doesn't happen very often.
1: I don't know that I want to do...
2: It does take a lot of the spontaneity out of, you know, getting busy with it.
1: Are the kind of women you're dating, Mr. O, likely to sign a consent form before you lay down with them in the sack?
2: No.
1: But would they still want to consensually lay down in the sack?
2: Oh, yeah, they're ready to hit that.
1: Are they not signing the form because they want to sue you at a later point or just because they don't know how to spell?
0: Well, won't this be kind of like getting your fiancé to sign one of those, not a non-compete, what's the thing called? When you get married, they have to sign a thing. Y'all know what that is.
1: Prenuptial, is that what you mean?
0: Yeah, there you go, prenup. Yeah. If she won't sign the prenup, if she gets offended, shouldn't that tip you off to possible motives of future activities?
1: That's what Kanye said, and look how smart he is.
0: Well, I rest my case.
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4: I'm Elizabeth MacDonald, and this is the Fox Business Report.
5: The major averages rising for the day and week. The gains come as oil prices vacillate due to uncertainty about when the war with Iran will allow the global energy industry to return to normal. In the meantime, President Trump striking a deal with Russia, who will immediately supply more than 300,000 tons of diesel fuel to the U.S. this year. Tech stocks advanced ahead of earnings season. Big banks will be kicking off earnings next week, which will offer clues on the health of the economy. The Dow up 473 points, the Nasdaq higher by 173, S&P 500 up 46. And shares of Delta Airlines were flat after the carrier missed analysts' third quarter earnings targets and cut its annual profit forecast. Delta says demand remains strong, but high jet fuel prices are really starting to hurt the industry. That's your Fox Business Report. I'm Hillary Barsky, invested in you.
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0: was burning spiders with an aerosol can. On my mind, smell them tires. Some say the baby hits a trailer park fire.
1: Those of you who have been demanding more banjo, there you go.
2: Can I yaw to this? Can I do a yaw?
1: You can try. I've never heard you do it successfully.
2: All right, let me try. Yaw!
1: Well, first of all, you got to wait for the appropriate moment in the song.
2: Okay.
1: He said shed.
2: Yeah.
1: Storage shed. What'd you panic for?
2: Oh, that's a great. I love that part of it. Yeah. Well, anyway.
1: Save the baby. It's a trailer park fire. Anyway, yeah. And it's not yaw. That's how you do it. It's like that. Unless you're Cajun, then it's a.
2: Oh, I'm definitely not Cajun. I wouldn't even try to do that. No,
1: I'd love to hear you try.
2: White trash my whole life. Cajun, never a day.
1: Mm-mm.
2: But I'm a friend of rednecks and Cajuns. And
1: well, that's almost as good.
2: Hillbillies alike, but I don't claim to be one, and I won't culturally appropriate them.
1: Well, the report from the Gulf of America, the hurricane is on final approach. I like the way they said that. It's speeding up. Not the wind speed, but the forward motion speed. It's doubled its movement towards Florida and the coastline since last night. It was just creeping along at about 7-8 miles an hour, and now it's moving at 15 miles an hour as a Cat 3. And I guess the closer it gets to land, the shallower the water, and maybe that adds to the speed. This warning has just been issued for that whole area.
2: Okay.
1: Anywhere from 60 to 100 mile an hour winds. This is on land. After 8+ inches of rain, higher in some areas, scattered tornadoes, and a hazardous storm surge. All of that coming your way tonight. Probably usually overnight is when it gets worse because you can't see. And those scattered tornadoes, generally, not always, to the north, northeast of the storm. You know how they have the dirty side? And that, of course, is everything from Florida to Georgia to South Carolina.
2: South Carolina.
1: Yeah, that's how far it's going to reach. But
2: they
1: storm,
2: got good food there.
1: Yeah, the storm is still supposed to head up into middle Tennessee at some point when it's done with Alabama.
2: I know it's not a contest, but I feel like between the two Carolinas, it's south all the way.
1: I'm a south guy myself.
2: That's the Cadillac of Carolinas, you know?
1: Yeah, but they've got the research triangle in North Carolina. Raleigh-Durham, the land of tobacco and smoking and all of that fun stuff.
2: All right, when I think South Carolina, I think that barbecue, real good barbecue. I think fried green tomatoes. I think Charleston, which is basically just the New Orleans of the East Coast. When I think North Carolina, I think about that woman that got killed on the light rail and then the neo-Nazis who marched through town on the Unite the Right rally.
1: That ain't no good. No, nobody wants that. You got to watch them. Neo-Nazis? No, I won't have it.
2: That's the worst kind of Nazis, except the original ones. They're worse.
1: Is that what neo means?
2: I think so, yeah.
1: The worst?
2: Or it's the guy from The Matrix. It's the Matrix Nazis.
1: Oh, yeah. That was his name, wasn't it?
2: Whatever his name is, you don't want him. We don't want him. We don't need him. Get him out of here. That's what I say.
1: Okay.
2: Yeah. Anyway, if you're trying to decide what kind of Nazi to be, don't.
1: Okay. How about none? Zero. Don't be one.
2: Do you guys like Samuel Alito? He's 76. He wrote
1: I've never met the man.
2: He wrote the opinion that ended Roe. And this morning, the Post is treating him like a man packing a box. He told Bloomberg 3 days ago he's not packing a box, so stop saying that. Alito's been on the high court since 2006. George W. put him there. And he spent years as the conservative who wasn't the headline. Clarence Thomas, obviously iconic. The three Trump justices get a lot of attention, but Alito's just kind of there. He's the one who wrote Dobbs in 2022. NPR's reporting he's going to retire. The story was wrong. It got pulled. Alito, in a written answer to USA Today, said he was amused and puzzled. I'm not going anywhere, he says.
1: The mainstream media helping the liberals out with all of the things they want to accomplish, and one of those is replacing old Republicans at the Supreme Court with some fresh new liberal faces. So they're starting the rumors that several of these old Republicans they're going to have to go. And depending on what happens in the midterms in just a few weeks,
2: that could be a very bad idea.
1: The Democrats assume the polls are right and they'll just be taking over everything and they'll put their people in the Supreme Court instead of Trump picking because they just won't allow it.
2: I always like to say to people, if I'm such a racist, how come my favorite Supreme Court justice is black, huh?
3: That's a damn good question.
2: Exactly.
3: Uh-huh.
2: But with all that being said, I
3: but doesn't he like white women? Maybe that's why you like him, because he likes white women.
2: I do like white women. Is his wife blonde?
3: Man, beats the hell out of me. I'm just speculating.
2: I just feel like it's cool going out with my black buddies because we both like white women, so we can go to the same kind of bar, but they like a different kind of white women than I do.
1: Oh, really?
2: Yeah, I like them skinny, and they like them not skinny.
3: Uh-huh.
2: So it's good for me, you know.
3: Oh, yeah, less competition.
2: Because I always feel like if he hits on her friend, he's jumping on a hand grenade for me, but that's what he thinks I'm doing.
1: Mm-mm-mm.
2: You know, he's always like, Kenny, that girl you're with, give her a sandwich and some spaghetti. Good Lord, has she ever had catfish before?
1: Buy the girl a sandwich and let her eat the whole thing, Kenny. Don't stop her halfway through. Nick's got a good point here in the email. You know, Tallarico's been missing. They're wondering what he's doing. Obviously, the flu don't take 2 weeks to go away. All kidding aside, says Nick here, I would not be surprised if he has, and we just brought it up a minute ago.
2: Monkeypox.
1: Yeah. Now, if you had the flu, bad diarrhea, whatever, you could at least do a 5-minute Zoom call, an interview, you know, with a friendly media outlet, which most of them are. But monkeypox is obvious on your face. You've seen it, right? You know what the sores look like or whatever.
2: It looks like you've got really bad, like, herpes of the face or really bad zits or something.
1: So if and it's pure speculation, if he has monkeypox, that takes more than a couple of weeks to recover from, and there's no way he would ever go on camera if he was, you know, if his face was all eh. Mm. So, and that would, of course, spur more speculation that he might be whatever it is that you have to be to get monkeypox.
2: Right.
1: Or most people are.
2: That's gross, and it makes you wonder what the heck's going on there. But with all that being said, can I share with you the most romantic thing I have ever seen in my life, Mr. Kenna?
1: Oh, you know I love romance, and you're big on romance too, I know.
2: All right, so there's this video from Russia today, and it just reminds you that Russians are different from us. This is a wild video. There's a bunch of guys, and they appear to be in the back of a trailer. They're all armed, very large weaponry. We're talking guns, rifles, you name it. And they're all wearing ski masks. They're just driving along, and all of a sudden, this happens. They throw open the doors of the truck. They run out. They blocked a car from driving down a remote street. They start smashing in the windows. They pull the guy out of the vehicle. They hold the gun at his head, throw him into the trailer. The woman sitting shotgun is screaming at the top of her lungs. And then all of a sudden, the man steps out of the truck.
1: Oh, he faked his own kidnapping.
2: Of a mob kidnapping. He's holding flowers. He walks over to the woman.
1: She's panicking, thinking that he's dead. And he comes out of the trailer. Ready to propose matrimony.
2: I can't tell if she's crying tears of joy or fear.
3: I think she's going to be pissed when she gets over all this.
2: She really thought she was going to get killed there.
1: He let them smash the windows of his car just for this effect.
2: Oh, I don't think you understand. These are Russians. That's a mild day for the average Russian man.
1: Oh, yeah. Well, never mind.
2: Right.
4: And what I don't like is if the business is true that you left your moms in the hood, somebody go smoke that yoon. You don't leave your moms nowhere. You have money and you left your moms there? Yo, you're sick to my stomach, fam. But if it's not true, Shorty's just talking.
2: Hey, everybody, if you're out and about looking for something to do in Houston this weekend, tonight, Friday, come watch me do stand-up comedy in Katy, Texas at The Dryer with Ben Daniel and Jesse Payton. 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
10: Here's something pretty disturbing I discovered while researching this podcast. This is what it actually says on the Los Angeles Police Department website. The site states that the Adult Missing Persons Unit investigates 3,200 cases a month, and 70% of those missing people are found or returned voluntarily within 2 or 3 days. It goes on to explain, and I quote here, "Since being a missing person is not a crime, police are given a very limited role while conducting these types of investigations." At the bottom of the webpage, it gets more disturbing. There's a section titled, "What if they never returned?" And here's the official police advice. In such situations, you may want to enlist the services of a private investigator to assist in your search. If you can't afford a PI, the police elaborate, quote, "Another option would be to contact the Salvation Army, which has a missing persons locator program." There is not a single sentence on the LAPD website that would lead a loved one of a missing person to have any faith that the police would properly investigate it. What the LAPD is basically saying is, if someone you love goes missing, don't overreact. They'll probably turn up, unless they don't, in which case you should get someone besides the police to look into it. All this is my way of saying, if the police took missing persons cases as seriously as they do, say, bank robberies, I wouldn't have had to do this podcast in the first place and end up chasing a violent criminal halfway around the country. I'm Neil Strauss, and you can hear the full story of To Live and Die in L.A.
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2: All All right, everybody. Boeing identified a software defect that affects landings, but other than this and the doors flying off, don't be afraid to fly Boeing.
17: We've got the mail.
1: Been a while since we had one of those mishaps, huh?
2: No, they're still bad. It's the Walton and Johnson email, Ben, and it's chock full of emails, because that's what it's for.
1: Sure.
2: And this report's brought to you by our new website.
1: Yes, it is. Try the all new, can we say improved?
2: Oh, vastly improved.
1: New and improved WaltonJohnson.com.
2: WaltonJohnson.com, better than it's ever been. You know why? Because we put in the time and worked hard to make it a fun, entertaining website, engaging, chock full of all the Walton and Johnson goodness you expect from us.
1: So take a look and let us know what you think. Oh, that's opening a Pandora's box.
2: Yeah, no, we want to hear that.
1: Yeah, we want emails. That's what we're doing right now. And you can email us from the website, you see.
2: Smart.
1: Yeah.
2: Today's email to me comes from Brian. Brian's his name. Hi, Kenny. I wanted to ask if you've ever heard of Prophetstown, Illinois. My daughter recently moved up there, and I visited her. I went to the Ronald Reagan Museum. I've never seen so much corn in my life.
1: Corn in the museum?
2: Well, I think he means in Prophetstown.
1: Oh.
2: Listen.
1: Have you ever been to Iowa?
2: Hey, he's probably never been to Iowa. No.
1: Yeah, they got corn. Ooh, yeah. A lot of corn. And Nebraska? Corn. Oh, a lot of corn.
2: I think you're onto something there.
1: They have corn-themed hotels and amusement parks. Corn.
2: That's all true, but this isn't about...
1: No, it's about his daughter in Prophetstown. All right. Have you ever heard of it?
2: Brian, I have heard of Prophetstown.
1: Is it bad news? Should his daughter run?
2: Prophetstown sits on the Rock River floodplain in northwest Illinois. It's a flat, wind-scoured stretch of country where winter storms roll in off the prairie and can bury a town for days.
1: Ooh.
2: Heavy rains push the river over to the banks, and sometimes people drown. Summer thunderstorms spin up tornadoes, real bad tornadoes.
1: That's not good.
2: Emergency response is whatever the small local first responders can spare. It's not much.
1: Probably a volunteer group, mainly.
2: The nearest hospital, very far away, and to get there, you got to cover roads. Get over roads covered in ice. That's a long drive on an icy road.
1: No kidding.
2: The town itself, just a couple thousand people. It's shrinking. The median age pushing the mid-40s. A lot of heart disease in Prophetstown.
1: What's the current Muslim population there?
2: Higher than you'd want it to be.
1: Higher than it was last week.
2: Yep, that's true. And that sound tells you there's more bad news. Thin manufacturing and retail economy. Almost nothing open after dark. Crime rates, higher than you'd think considering how small the population is, but property crime, drug issues spilling out of the surrounding rural counties, and when they do, you're relying on a handful of officers who already know everyone's name. They're probably friendly with the criminals.
1: Uh-oh.
2: Isolation does the rest. Long, dark highways, limited streetlights, and a place where a young woman could go missing for hours before anyone even notices she's gone.
1: Still probably better than a blue city, huh?
2: Oh, yeah, I'm sure.
1: Yeah, he's still better off there.
2: Yeah, it's not like she moved to Chicago. That'd be much worse, Brian.
1: One of the other emails is from Ron early this morning, hours ago. Seems like yesterday it was so early. We was talking about submarines, and I brought up the little toys when I was a kid. You could play with submarines in the bathtub, and you put an Alka-Seltzer in it, and it fizzed, and it's supposed to power it, but it really didn't work.
2: We were talking about how they're using submarines now to traffic drugs, and I thought, that's crazy. Mm-hmm. How are you going to fit that in your butt?
1: Yeah, well, Kenny's always trying to put stuff up somebody's butt.
2: Well, I'm not a drug trafficker.
1: But this had nothing to do with real big submarines, just, you know, like toys. And Ron said, I remember them submarines. I thought they ran on bacon powder. Well, okay, it might not have been an Alka-Seltzer, but it was some kind of little tablet.
2: Wait.
1: Bacon powder. I don't know.
2: Bacon powder? Sounds delicious.
1: Bacon powder, not bacon.
2: Yeah, we're saying the same thing. Bacon powder, like powder made of bacon.
1: There's supposed to be a G at the end of his. Baking. Like baking a cake.
2: Oh, okay, then, sure, yeah, all right.
1: Well, y'all are just ruining this guy's email. I mean, he writes a tight, concise email, and now you're taking it for... anyway, he says, do you remember the Frogman? Yeah. Now, you had to eat a lot of cereal to get some box tops. Well, you didn't have to eat it, but you had to buy it. Send in box tops, and if you had enough, they'd send you a frog. Now, Sea Hunt was a big show back when I was a little kid. Everything that happened, you know, was all, he was like a private eye or a police detective, but everything he did was
18: underwater because he could scuba dive. And so the Frogman came out about the same time Sea Hunt was big, and you put the bacon, the little tablet of whatever it was, in the Frogman, and then he was supposed to, you know, kick his legs and swim underwater. He did the same thing the submarine did, kind of leaned over and listed on his side and then sunk to the bottom. Toys sucked when you were young.
2: No, they
18: it was still better than, you know, what we had before.
2: Yeah, I agree with Mr. Kenneth. Toys got way better, you know? Look at toys now. Now you can get like a laser helicopter that flies around. It's got cameras on it. You can spy on your neighbor's wife while she's in the bathroom.
3: You mean drones?
2: Yeah. Right. Video
18: 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And they are kind of toys, really, unless you arm them.
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19: 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I love everything about what she's doing. Her goodies are phenomenal.
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32: Down on the Gulf. I'm Lisa Lacerra, Fox News. Hurricane Isai is now a Category 3 storm. The National Hurricane Center says it's now about 125 miles south-southeast of Mobile, Alabama, with sustained winds at 115 miles per hour. The weather already heading downhill in the Florida Panhandle. Fox Weather's Robert Ray is in Destin, Florida.
33: Expected landfall tonight, potentially even still as a major Category 3. Winds right now about 120 miles per hour, maybe even more in some spots. The impacts are going to be significant. Up to 9 feet of storm surge that push onto land that will inundate roads and structures. And then the wind field, too. There's going to be a lot of damage because of how heavy these winds are. There could be spin-up tornadoes all over the region, unfortunately. Power outages will be widespread.
32: Florida Governor Ron DeSantis.
34: The storm will hit at 11 o'clock, give or take, tonight. But you will face very hazardous conditions prior to the storm making landfall. So you really need to finish your preparations now.
32: DeSantis says people who aren't in the hurricane's path still need to prepare for heavy rain and possible tornadoes. President Trump says he'll no longer attend tomorrow's Alabama-Georgia game because of the storm, saying he doesn't want to divert resources from the emergency response. The president says Russia has agreed to release hundreds of thousands of tons of diesel amid surging prices of fuel.
35: Following a phone call with Russian President Vladimir Putin, President Trump says Russia will supply the U.S. and global markets with more than 300 tons of diesel, followed by an additional 500,000 tons next month and 1 million tons after that.
32: Fox's Jared Halpern at the White House. Ukraine's President Volodymyr Zelensky said the deal is a weak decision and negotiators are being used as a smokescreen. 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
32: Another lawsuit's been filed challenging the construction of President Trump's proposed arch outside D.C.
15: The Arlington, Virginia County Board is the first governmental body to sue over President Trump's planned memorial arch, taking issue with how quickly the project has moved without going through the full review process. The project is slated to be built on federal parkland immediately adjacent to Arlington National Cemetery. President Trump says he plans to turn the arch into, quote, a top-grade military complex that stores ammunition and hosts drones and snipers. The judge overseeing a separate lawsuit filed by 3 veterans and an historian has ruled that the Trump administration must give the court 48 hours notice before undertaking any activities related to the construction of the arch. Tanya J. Powers, Fox News.
32: 9 people hurt after an Avianca flight from Colombia bound for New York City encountered severe turbulence. The jet needed to make an emergency landing in Miami, where one person was rushed to a trauma center with severe injuries. 7 others were taken to hospitals. The unhurt passengers were rebooked on other flights to New York. The FAA recommends passengers wear seatbelts to protect against unexpected turbulence. The Nobel Peace Prize has been handed out.
16: Former UN Human Rights Chief Navi Pillay captures the award, often considered the most prestigious honor on the planet.
20: It must be a joke.
16: The 85-year-old joking after she learned she had won. She's a judge on the International Court of Justice. Born in South Africa, she was recognized for her efforts to promote peace and international law.
20: One of the main reactions to that support is paying tribute to me for my courage. And you can imagine how surprised I was. Why would you need courage to speak the truth?
16: The Norwegian Nobel Committee in Oslo received nominations for 287 candidates for this year's prize.
32: Fox's CJ Papa. I'm Lisa Lacerra. This is Fox News.
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0: Let's have some fun on a Friday. Congratulations. Pat yourself on the back. You have made it to the end of the week, and we are going to have the best Jesse Kelly show ever tonight. First, we're going to go ahead and wade into the controversy because look, we get a lot of emails. I think like half of them wanted to talk about this public execution. People for it, people against it. We'll talk about that. We're going to talk about remittances to foreign nations, maybe even a little history. Someone wants to talk about corrupt cops. There's all kinds of places we're going to go tonight, and we're going to have a good time. Immigration, politics, where's James Tallarico? All that and so much more coming up tonight on the world-famous Jesse Kelly Show. So let's dive right into the first one. You know what? I picked four I'm going to read, but here they are. Jesse. But by the way, quick background. Maybe you've been hiding under a rock. I'm assuming everyone heard by now that dirtball who shot up a bunch of troops in Fort Hood, massacred them years ago. They made a public announcement, Pete Hegseth, that he's going to be executed by firing squad and that you're going to be able to live stream it. Apparently, as it stands right now, you can watch it. So that's the background on this. Jesse, am I a bad person to support the execution of Nido Hassan, who committed a massacre of his battle buddies 17 years ago? Okay. Jesse, will you watch? As a veteran myself, I think I will. Okay. Jesse, you said in the past that if we brought back gladiator games, there would be outrage, but record-breaking ratings. If it goes on as scheduled and is live streamed, will it be the most watched event of the year? Okay. Jesse, I don't like this. Jesse, it doesn't seem like this is who we are. Don't you think this is appalling? Okay. All right. Let's just stop there. You get the idea. First, let's get this out of the way. How to punish criminals has always been controversial. There has always been debate on, is this too far? Is this not far enough? Is this something that's going to encourage more? Is this something that's going to discourage more? Do you lock them away forever? Do you only lock them away for a short time, then try to rehabilitate? If it's a really bad crime, do you execute them? If you do execute them, how do you execute them? Do you want to make it fast and painless and private, or do you want to make it public and, you know, flay them alive? These debates are the most common thing in the world. And I'll tell you this right off the bat. I'm going to give you my opinion, by the way, but I'm going to let you know right now. If you're somebody who doesn't want this to happen, a public execution of somebody live streamed, if you're somebody who's thinking that's not who we are, I don't like it, there's nothing wrong with that. There's nothing wrong with that. Nothing wrong with it. There's a great argument to be made for, no, I don't like it. No, it's not right. No, it's slippery. There are great arguments to be made. You're not wrong, okay? On the flip side, if you're like me, and I will explain my reasoning, and you have no problem with it whatsoever, you're not wrong either. You're not wrong. We can have debates about this. I would encourage you to debate friends, debate family about it. We can have debates about this, but there are wonderful justifications on both sides of this entire thing. But I'm going to just give it to you right here. First, it's ugly watching someone die. It's ugly reading about the process of someone dying. You know, for the longest time, public executions were the norm all over the world, including here in the United States of America. And I was reading a story. This was not an American story. It was in Europe, but I was reading this story some time ago, and this is years ago. It stuck with me. And it was a story of a man. He had killed someone. All right, so that's bad. Murderer. He was scheduled to be put to death. Okay? It was going to be an ugly one, broken on the wheel. You can go look it up. It's really ugly way to die, painful, horrible. And there's a detailed account of what this guy is going through the days before. The priest comes in, talks to him, prays with him. The the fear, the everything, soiling himself. I mean, it's horrible. It's horrible. And then they walk you through the actual execution. And I'm reading this, by the way. I'm not watching it. I'm reading this. And, you know, the breaking of his arms and the legs. And it's just, now this is a murderer. But you read that stuff and you picture, you're picturing it, right? That's what you're doing when you're reading it. You read this stuff and you think to yourself, oh man, is this okay? Because it's hard to watch. This is hard to read. This is sad. Is this okay? I think if you feel like that, that's very normal. It's very human and probably it's very healthy. But I come at it like this. I come at it with this frame of mind. It's not just that I have a personal hatred of this person, not just because he's a jihadi, you know how I feel about them, but because he betrayed his fellow soldiers and butchered them. It's actually not his specific crimes that make me as much of a supporter of this as it is this. In society after society and after society throughout history, including American society, after all the debates were done, the norm has been he should be executed, and he should be executed publicly so people can watch. Now, why? Why? It's hard. I mean, in America, again, public execution was the norm for the majority of American history. We had public execution. I think the last one was in the 1930s or something like that. The majority of American history, there were public executions. That wasn't just something you saw in John Wayne movies. In the older days, it was after church on Sunday. You packed some bread and meat, and you went on down to the local courthouse because you were going to watch them string up some horse thieves. And guess what? The kids came, and the kids watched. This was how it was done. Why were these people sadists? No, a couple different things. First, it does have an impact on everybody. The good and the bad. And it does have an impact on the bad. One thing that is not deniable, we can argue about crime and punishment all day, and these are great arguments to have, but one thing that is not deniable is when the punishment is bad enough for committing crimes, crime goes down. Period. End of story. When the punishment is too lenient, crime goes up. When the punishment is harsh, crime goes down. Period. You're sitting there, maybe you're an aspiring horse thief yourself in the old West, and you're trying to decide, do I want to go back to school? Do I want to learn how to read? Or I could go steal some horses. And then you spend your Sunday afternoon watching guys' legs twitch as they die on the gallows. And you say to yourself, I guess math isn't that bad. It happens. It happens. That's one. Two. For the longest time, I have only half joking. I'm really not joking, to be honest with you. I have talked about how I wish American zoos, which I'm not a big zoo fan. I love animals. I hunt and fish, or at least I don't hunt anymore, but I've done plenty of hunting and fishing. I'm not an animal rights freak, but I just love animals. I think they're wonderful. And I don't like seeing them locked up in cages. But if we're going to have zoos so people can observe all these wonderful animals, why aren't we feeding them live animals in front of the kids? I don't say that because I'm a sadistic freak or because I want to watch a deer get eaten in the lion's den. That's not what I'm saying. I've seen plenty of deer die, and I don't need to see it again. I think that's healthy for society because that's what real life looks like. If your only encounters with animals are the lion being lazy in the zoo, oh, look at how sweet the leopard seals are. They're playing. If that's the full extent of your understanding of the animal kingdom, you are painfully naive. You don't get it. You don't get it. You don't understand real life. You have been presented with a sanitized version of real life that is not reality. And maybe because you were presented with that sanitized version, you'll find yourself in Yellowstone Park one day, pulling out your iPhone, walking up to a buffalo because you think he's fluffy, and then you're dead. If you had a real, real view of what life is like, I think it would make you grow up more. I think there's benefit to watching this. I will watch. And I'll be honest, I will not watch for the pleasure of it. I'm not going to cry for this guy, but I will watch. I will not watch for the pleasure of it. I'm not telling you what to do, but I view watching this as my civic duty. I do. I honestly, I look at it like jury duty. You know how I encourage you to sit on juries? You should do jury duty. I think American citizens should watch. And obviously you have to judge by the age, but my sons will watch too. Hey, look, that's what justice looks like. That's what life looks like. So there you go. Let's change the topic, shall we? Let's talk about remittances and foreigners. Hang on.
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But don't worry, we're live here. You can email us your love, your hate, your death threats still, or your Ask Dr. Jesse questions, jesse@jessekellyshow.com. I know I'm going to fail at this, and I know you're going to make fun of me for it. I know this, that's fact, but there were so many good questions today. The stack is so large that I'm going to try to move through them faster than I normally do. Am I going to get sidetracked? Yes. Go on too long? No question about it. I'm going to try to be a little bit more brief. All right, so let me touch on this one real quick before we get to remittances. This James Tallarico thing. Subject to this one is, where is James Tallarico? Bronco, what do you make of this? Is it foul play? I love the show. What's going on in Texas? In case you don't know, in case you haven't been watching, the Democrat nominee for Senate in Texas, his name is Bottom, also known as James Tallarico. James Tallarico has been missing for 12 straight days. This is October. It's October 9th. The election is less than 4 weeks away. Do you know what it's normally like when you're running for office at this time? Certainly in an office as big as the Senate, you don't sleep. You know when you eat? You eat in the car in between events. Your campaign staff is handing you your Jack in the Box burger as you're going from event to fundraiser to this to that to because this is for all the marbles, baby. It's a 24-hour a day job. I know, I've done it. I ran for Congress twice. At this point in time, family? Yeah, I'll see you in a month. That's it. 12 days? 12 straight days? I think it might be 13 now. No James Tallarico? So I'm just going to tell you what I heard. I'm going to tell you what I heard because I have always, unless I'm prevented to do so, I have always given you the inside scoop as I have heard it and as I know it. I do have, as you can imagine, because I live in Texas, I do have some contacts who know things in Texas. And I was curious myself, where is he? Is he on some kind of drinking binge? But I mean, I don't know the guy personally. Who knows what problems he has in life? I don't know. So I really didn't know. But I started reaching out. This is a couple

There aren't that many for people, right? If you're married, probably your wedding day or something. Or if you went to join the Marine Corps and the day you graduate boot camp. But no matter what, you've got what? 2, 3, 4 of those where you would single out that day and say, wow, that's the biggest day of my life. Or one of them. If you are a candidate for the United States Senate, that is the day that's coming is the biggest day of your life by a mile. You're not eating well. You're not sleeping well. You're coming up on the biggest day of your life. And then you have to factor in this part. He's bottom. Have you seen him? Have you heard him talk? Does this sound like a human being? Does this sound like a human being who's just rock solid, unwavering, going to be able to weather any pressure that comes along? Come on. Bottom is his nickname. Come on. He's not that guy. He's just not that guy. And I'm not going to say I believe the rumor yet, but I wouldn't be shocked. And the main reason I wouldn't be shocked is no one has seen him. And you can say it was the flu or whatever they're trying to say right now. Okay, but if that was the case, then you do a quick Zoom call. Maybe you look like crap. You're sipping on tea. Hey, it's me. It's Bottom. Just want to tell you I'm puking my guts out, but I'll be out there tomorrow. The fact that nobody has seen him, I'm suspicious. All right, let's talk about those remittances next.

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0: Jesse Kelly Show on a wonderful Friday. Let's get back to them because, like I said, there are so many. Hey, Jesse, why hasn't Trump stopped remittances to foreign countries from illegals in this country? It seems like it would be a great way to get a lot of them to leave on their own. Okay. So let's touch on this real quick. You know what a remittance is. I already know you know. Remittance is, you know, you're a foreigner, you're here, you earn money, and you send that money back to where you're from. Right? So you're here, you're from Mexico, but you're here, you're working, you send the money back to Mexico. You're here, you're from India, you're working, but you send that money back to India. That's a remittance, right? And many people have proposed this as a solution. Hey, why don't we stop this? Trump should stop this. Okay. I also like this solution, but there are a couple massive obstacles we have to be clear-eyed about. We'll only spend a minute on this and move on to other questions. The first obstacle is this. I have brought this up before as it pertains to India and Mexico specifically because they're two of the biggest ones, but they are not at all the only ones. This idea or this truth, because it is the truth. There are countries all over the world, and part of the economy of that country they rely on, a critical part of the economy they rely on, is money sent from America back to that country. If you were looking at Mexico, I'll use Mexico. If you're looking at Mexico, Mexico's top three industries are oil, tourism, drugs. Not making that up. Oil, tourism, drugs. Those are Mexico's top three industries. So if you're in the Mexican government, you're budgeting for the next year with taxes and spending, and we're going to build these roads or whatever, but you are banking on, and I don't know what these numbers look like inside, obviously, and I'm sure it's not listed as drugs, but you're banking on a certain, hey, with tourism's going to bring in this, and oil's going to bring in this, and how much are we getting from the ganja? That it's baked in. That's part of your economy, right? Now, what if you get a knock on the door, you're the Mexican president, and someone says, hey, El Padre, we're not going to get any oil money next year. That wouldn't be a rough conversation. That's a national crisis for Mexico. That is, honestly, if it's bad enough, depending on what the number looks like, you could be talking about the collapse of the state itself. Now, what would Mexico do if that's the case? They'd be burning up the phones, all hands on deck. We got to get this fixed. Oh, my God. It would be the end of the world. Oh, my gosh. The sky is falling. That's what they'd be saying, right? Now, I already mentioned countries like Mexico, India, and others. They rely on these remittances, large quantities of these remittances, because it's part of their economy. The Trump administration is already taking steps like stopping the H-1B fraud and things like that. Excellent steps. Wonderful steps. But I'm just so thrilled by it. You know those phones are already blowing up. When they called out Microsoft by name yesterday, when they listed by name these tech companies who were officially cut off and no more. Did you think that at the end of that press conference, that was the end of it? No. By the time the cameras were turned off at that press conference, wealthy, powerful people, foreign and domestic, were burning up the phone lines to the White House. What are we doing? We have to fix this. Can we have a meeting? Ah! A complete freak out. Now, back to your question. We'll not just cut off remittances, and I want us to. It's not me saying we shouldn't. Do you have any idea what would happen? It would be an international incident, probably, if he did it. So that is part of the hesitation. The other part of the hesitation is this. I know there's a way to do it. But if you want the government to stop people sending money overseas, what you're saying is you want the government to be able to look at everyone's account and where they send money? If I wire Jewish producer Chris $25 for some, because he's making me some bagels, do I want the government to know about that? Is it okay for the government to know about that? You run into, now that was obviously just a little ham-fisted analogy, but you run into some civil liberties questions with that that are very valid. Okay, so what if my boy James is about to graduate? What if he wants to go study abroad? He doesn't. But what if he wants to go study abroad? Dad, I'm going to Germany to study. All right. What if I wire James money? Oh, you can say, well, you're not an illegal. Well, okay. Is the government going to get a heads up every time I wire James money? And then I get my citizenship questioned every time I wire James. Do you see what I mean? It's more complicated than you think it is. All right, let's move on. Hey, Jesse. I live in San Diego, California, and everyone came unglued when Trump made the comments that mentioned San Diego and L.A. as if he was giving permission for Iran to bomb our cities. Every Democrat politician here in our city felt they had to make a comment. Every Republican running for Congress spoke out about it. It's really sad. Is there any point in trying to explain it to them, or should I just let them be wrong in their own crazy world? Feeling frustrated but safe in San Diego. All right. This is not obviously just about that. This is about all the times your liberal Aunt Peggy believes something totally bonkers. Listen, these people, they reside in a world of make-believe. And even the ones who don't reside in a world of make-believe, let's say you're a Democrat politician, you mentioned San Diego because that was one of the cities Trump mentioned. If you're a Democrat politician in San Diego, even if you watch the tape and even if you understand that's not what he meant and was very clearly not what he's saying, you have to remember that for Democrat politicians, it's always on their mind that ranting against Trump is the safest, most popular thing you can do with your base. It is baked in. In the same way, if you're a Republican right now in 2026, the safest thing you can do that will get you applause from your base is deport foreigners. It just is. It's the ultimate winner. It's one of those things where if you got yourself in trouble, some sort of a scandal, they found some gold bars under your bed or something like that, you might end up going to prison, but you know what you need to do next? Deport some more foreigners. It's just a guarantee. It's a guaranteed win because it's what your base wants. It's what the overwhelming percentage of the Republican base wants. On the flip side, if you're a Democrat, we've brought it up a million times on the show, poll after poll after poll after poll after poll shows that Democrats, the average everyday Democrat, your liberal Aunt Peggy is so mentally broken. She is so shattered. She has been so propagandized that Donald Trump is the Antichrist. And she can't even lay out exactly why she feels that way. But she is so sure that he's the end. It's Nazi Germany. It's all the other stupid things. That what she wants to hear out of your mouth at all times is what you're going to do to stop him. Stop Trump. Stop Trump. Stop Trump. What are we going to do to stop Trump? Can we impeach him? But that's too bad he didn't die. This is how these people talk. So if you're a Democrat politician, honestly, you know that Chuck Schumer, I bet you he likes Trump. I know you're going to think I'm crazy, but those two have had a long relationship before Trump became the Republican nominee and president and whatnot, because Trump's a New York guy and Schumer is a Democrat senator from New York. Those guys have run in the same circles for a long time. And I don't know this for a fact, but I bet you money those two have shared laughs, maybe personal moments. Hey, well, your daughter going to school. I bet you money that Chuck Schumer likes Trump. If he said that, his career would be over. Chuck Schumer will vote to impeach Donald Trump if he has the opportunity, try to destroy his life, because that's what the Democrat base demands. They're following the base, right? So no, there's nothing you can do. There's nothing you can say. Don't even waste your breath. All right, let's move on. Talk a little bit about corruption, joining the military, my shirt. Let me talk to you about Pure Talk. I want to talk to you about saving money, because we're all looking for ways to do that now. It's not just Chris. We all understand that times are tough, inflation's high, and it's tough out there. Well, that American company I tell you about, Pure Talk, the one that hires Americans, not foreigners, they'll also save you a fortune. They're on the same 5G network I've made phone calls, lots of them from Slovenia, from Japan, on my Pure Talk phone. Same 5G network. And they'll save you a fortune. And all you have to do to switch is pick up your phone and talk to an American. That's it. A pleasant American, I should note. Polite and helpful. It's almost weird. Dial #250 and say Jesse Kelly. #250. Say Jesse Kelly. We'll be back.
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9: A few miles from the glass spires of Midtown Atlanta lies the South River Forest. 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

0: the Jesse Kelly Show, final segment of the first hour of the Jesse Kelly Show. I bet I freaked you out there. Don't worry, we didn't get cut down to 1 hour. We still have more than 2 hours left, and we have tons of questions to get to, so let's get to it. Jesse, I've got a possible history segment for you. It involves gangs and corrupt cops. Leads to what seems like the tip of the spear of the fall of American cities, so on and so forth. In the 90s, there was a Minneapolis Police Department gang strike task force that had to be shut down because of corruption. Ever since then, it's been a slow decline that has led to George Floyd, so on and so forth. And I do know a little bit about this story, but I wanted to make it a lot broader than just this. And I guess I should go ahead and tell you, this is not me excusing corrupt cops. Not at all. In fact, I think that's one of the worst things you can be. Because the public trusts you, because you're in a position of authority. To be a corrupt cop is really, really, really bad. I want to make sure I'm clear about that. However, if you have somebody, and I know there are all kinds of different cops and all kinds of different jurisdictions out there. There are, you know, people who are, they're the sheriff's department in a pretty safe rural district, but then there are guys who are on highway patrol and you get shot all the time doing that. And then there are guys who are on, I have SWAT guys who listen. They kick in doors and shoot drug dealers. I mean, it runs the spectrum, right? But if you are the type of guy who wants to run into the fire, you want to kick in that door and have a gunfight. You want to do that. Or maybe you don't want to, but that's something you're willing to do. If you're one of those types of guys, usually, not always, you're built a little different. And you're built in such a way that criminality would not be a big step for you. You will probably come close to that line many times in your life if you're one of those guys. This isn't unique to cops, I should note. All throughout the military, it's this way. I know many, many Green Berets and SEALs and these types and Rangers and those guys. I know a couple Delta guys too. And all of them, not all of them, most of them pretty solid human beings. They really, really are. And most of them, I would argue, have a little criminal in them. Now, they're not out there killing people and dealing drugs and things like that, mostly. But some do. Some do. Why? The type of personality you have to have as a dude to do that means you play fast and loose with the rules sometimes. And so you were asking, it was about a gang task force, but there are all kinds of stories about LA. A big gang task force went down for this and things like that. These gang task forces, they live in the worst areas of the United States of America. Those would be the poor areas of urban places. Their whole day, all day, every day is dealing with drug dealers and murderers and thieves and things like that. Now, you don't have to do that job. Maybe you want to be a cop, but you don't feel like you want to deal with crack dealers. You can go be a cop anywhere. There's all kinds of cop jobs in the country. Everybody's looking. Shoot, Florida's hiring every other day. They'll pay you to do it. So why are you kicking in doors in the ghetto? Well, you're a tip of the spear type guy, and those kind of guys can go criminal on you in a hurry. Hey, Jesse, I want to serve my country. And I'm considering joining the military, but I want to know which one to join. I'm best at understanding technical things, and my mother believes I'm smart enough to join the Air Force, and she doesn't want me to being in the Army. I'm only 14 years old, so I have some time. I also want to join the Naval Air Force, since my grandfather couldn't since he was colorblind. What do you think? Which branch should I join? Well, you're 14, brother. That's one. Two, if you're a technical guy, and maybe you want to be, by the way, it's called a naval aviator. It's not the Naval Air Force. If you want to fly planes, you can fly planes for the Air Force. You can fly planes for the Navy. You can fly planes for the Marine Corps. Those are actually three of the most powerful air forces in the world. Three of the top four. Did you know that? Isn't that wild? But it's true. you're not going to go wrong with any of those. But if I may, a little bit of a hometown call here. This morning, I went to a Marine Corps graduation. I had not seen a Marine Corps graduation for 26 years when I was graduating the Marine Corps. This morning, a young man I know, kind of looked after a little bit, was graduating. And I'm sitting there, and it's this long ceremony, and they're giving speeches, and there's a lot of pomp and circumstance around it, but it all has some sort of meaning. There's national anthem and the band, and there's all kinds of different things, and they're marching, and it's all kinds of stuff. It's really cool, but it's long. But I'm sitting there, and maybe I'm just a sentimental old man at this point in time, but I'm looking at all these Marines. And I'm thinking to myself, man, that really is the cream of the crop, isn't it? Those young men, and there were women there too. I guess they mix boot camp now, which is weird to me. Whatever. There weren't women in the men's platoon, but there was a woman platoon and then a men's platoon, then a woman's platoon. So whatever. That is what it is. Those kids are going to be all right. Most of them. Some of them won't. Some of them will go astray. But I'll tell you what, I bet you the majority of them are going to be all right. To survive 13 weeks of hell like that, and then go stand on the parade ground in front of your family and have everybody see you as a Marine, maybe something you should consider. 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All right. First of all, somebody wants to know my favorite baseball memory. Somebody wants to talk about something more specific, more political. We're going to start there. This Cassidy Hutchinson getting her day of justice. You may remember this lady just chose to blatantly lie about Trump, and now she's got herself in trouble. We'll do that. Like I said, favorite baseball memory. We even talk. Someone wants to talk a little bit about food. Jesse's Jerk Service apparently is getting back in the business. Someone wants to argue with me a little bit about disbanding the FBI. All that and so much more. Hang on.
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3: It's a powerful storm. I'm Lisa Lucera, Fox News. The impact of Hurricane Isaias is now being felt in the Florida Panhandle, with landfall expected later tonight near Pensacola.
4: Right now, it's looking to have 100 to 110 mile-per-hour winds at the surface, anywhere between Destin, Fort Walton Beach, and Pensacola. That will fuel a 9-foot storm surge, along with widespread power outages, flash flooding risk, and tornadic conditions on the eastern side of this as it continues to move in overnight into Saturday. A severe threat for the Florida-Georgia line, and then a flooding risk for the areas of southern Appalachia and along the southeast coast.
3: Fox Weather, Steve Bender. Heavy rain and flooding expected as far north as Tennessee and North Carolina. Meanwhile, Hurricane Simon headed toward Mexico's Pacific coast is now a Category 2 storm, expected to become a major hurricane by late tonight and strengthen further tomorrow. Two powerful earthquakes and a series of aftershocks have rocked southern Panama, collapsing buildings near the epicenter and prompting evacuations across the country. The first quake was felt as far away as Colombia. Homeland Security Secretary Mark Wayne Mullen defending yesterday's shooting of a Dominican man in New York City by ICE agents. Mullen tells Fox the man was wanted by DHS, and he criticized Mayor Zoran Mamdani for talking about the shooting before knowing the facts.
5: You had the mayor going out and grandstanding on this individual that has no business being in our country to begin with because he's illegal. Well, he has an extensive rap sheet.
3: Immigration attorney Harold Solis.
6: We're not surprised that the government itself, given how quickly all of this has transpired, that they're also trying to assess which statute, in their view, governs his detention.
3: New York City's mayor and the governor are calling for the man's release and the release of body cam footage of the incident. 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
9: Temperatures being 30 degrees above average.
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3: A Wisconsin congressional candidate taken into custody following a profanity-filled confrontation about Israel.
10: Matthew Arndt, a Green Party candidate for Congress, arrested Thursday on suspicion of disorderly conduct with a hate crime enhancer following an alleged road rage incident encounter at a suburban Milwaukee gas station.
11: I'm running for Congress here in the 6th District in Israel. Go lobby. The
10: wow. Arndt says his comments to the man taking that video targeted the Israeli government, not Jewish people. He's apologized, acknowledging that his behavior was wrong, but that his political messaging remains unchanged. The case is being referred to prosecutors for review. Jeff Manasso, Fox News.
3: Satellite service Starlink is making moves to take on conventional phone carriers, though those companies are pushing back.
12: SpaceX wants to be your phone company. Its Starlink mobile unit is buying the technology to do that, a nationwide low-band spectrum portfolio from private equity firm Grain Management. That means it can pair the service with SpaceX's Starlink. SpaceX wants to bypass cell towers entirely and challenge conventional phone companies. Those companies have been highly skeptical that SpaceX's network will be able to match their quality. Verizon released a statement to Fox Business saying satellite is a complement to traditional terrestrial networks. A company can have billions of dollars of spectrum, but without the network to use it, it's just empty airwaves. Jenny Coselda, Fox News.
3: Americans 75 and older are the wealthiest age group. That's the finding of a new study by the Federal Reserve, which also finds the youngest families saw their wealth decline in the past 3 years. The median net worth of the richest one-tenth of American families soared by 31%. I'm Lisa Lucera. This is Fox News.
13: When
1: When was the last time you woke up actually feeling rested or got through the day without feeling stressed out? 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

0: show, another hour of the Jesse Kelly Show on a wonderful Friday. We're going to talk about, the question's going to be about Democrats. How are they able to find people who will just lie openly? We'll talk about that. Maybe a little food. Someone wants to know my best baseball memory. Someone wants to argue with me a little bit about the FBI. All that and so much more still to come in the second hour of the Jesse Kelly Show. Let's get to this one. First, remember, Cassidy Hutchinson went in front of Congress and just told an outright lie about Trump. Just a really fairly easily verifiable outright lie. This is a while back, right? So the subject of this one is, for 5 years, I've been writing all the Republicans on the Judicial Committee to bring Cassidy Hutchinson her day of justice. I dream of a prosecution that will go deeper than just hurt her lying under oath, but probe for who urged or demanded those lies and what she was given in return. Anita Hill, Blasey Ford, Alexander Vindman. How do Democrats always instantly find a liar willing to throw their future down the drain to promote the revolution? Now, that's an excellent question. Not necessarily specifically about her. How is it possible they always find one? I mean, you mentioned Blasey Ford. I actually haven't thought of that name in ages since you brought it up. Remember how ridiculous that was? Brett Kavanaugh, they're trying to get him confirmed. And out of nowhere, this woman comes forward and says he assaulted her. And as we dig through it all, it was the most ridiculous, obviously untrue thing in the world. There's no evidence they ever met. There's no evidence they had ever met each other, ever. And yet, it got all this traction. And this woman was, she's on national television. Crocodile tears, the works. What explains that? How is it possible they're always able to find some brazen liar to step forward? All right. Well, the Stasi. You know about the Stasi. We've talked about them before. In case you don't, in East Germany, when that was communist, that was their secret state police. And as I've told you many times before, this happened in the Soviet Union and in other places, but it just seemed to be the most prevalent in the Stasi. Family members would turn each other into the Stasi. Remember, this was an oppressive communist country. Turned in for what? Well, if you came home from the grocery store, you're in East Germany, you went to the grocery store, went to go get some stuff, you wanted to make a homemade Italian sub, toasted, because the cold ones aren't that good, but you wanted to make a homemade Italian sub, and you come home, and you say to the wife, man, friggin' grocery store didn't even have any provolone. It sucked. And that was it. Normal conversation, one you've had. Hey, no provolone. Sucked. Do you know your wife could go down to the Stasi and she could walk in and she said, hey, you know what my husband said? He was complaining that there's no provolone at the grocery store. And you weren't allowed to do that in that society. That shows you're questioning the communist system. And there's a chance, a very decent chance, that that woman signed her husband's death warrant, or at least signed him up for a long prison sentence. They usually came and got people in the middle of the night in the Stasi, and they would grab people, they'd throw them in the back of a van, and then to confuse them, they would drive around with them in the back of a van for a really long time to make it seem like they were going far away, when in actuality, usually the jail was really pretty close to them, so they had different places set up all over. And they'd go down and lock him in a cage for a while, possibly torture him. Maybe one day, if they decided he was too much trouble or they didn't want to deal with it, they would walk into their cell. This was their preferred method. They would walk into their cell and fire a bullet in the back of his head. Done. Gone. But that brings me back to the wife. Why would you do that? I mean, look, even if you don't like him, why would you do that? Over something that's pretty innocent? I'm totally, not pretty innocent, totally innocent. Why would you do that? What is wrong with you? One of the most powerful things in life, one of the most powerful things that sucks us in, it's so appealing, is belonging to something exclusive or even a higher class of some kind. It's one of the most appealing things in life for all human beings. All human beings, even if you don't think you are. Now, I don't know what that higher class may be. Maybe there is a big country club in your area you can't afford to get in. But gosh, you drive by and it looks beautiful. One day, maybe it's that. Maybe you want to elevate yourself at work and you want to be a part of the corporate board or something like that. Man, if I could just, it's something elevated. It's something beyond what you currently have. It's that feeling plus the feeling of belonging when you get there. In communist systems, they put into place that across society. If you are in the good graces of the Communist Party in East Germany, you ate better, you had better beds, you had better TVs, you had a better job, you had a better life in every way. And if you weren't part of that in crowd, think what that would have been like. You're sitting there eating gruel and you're looking at the commie family across the street. Just got a new roast. It's Christmas time. Think what that would be like. You go turn your husband in because you believe it will earn you the favor of the people who can grant you a higher and better station in life. It's sick and it's wrong. Do you want to know a more practical example, a more modern example of this? Here's something that will blow you away. If you really choose to dig into it, I'll give you just a little bit, but if you choose to dig into it, it will blow you away. The Biden administration. That was the most recent Democrat administration. We'll start there. The Biden administration, the people, the various people who were key players in the Biden administration. Go look where they are now. Look what they're doing. No, they're not in the White House anymore. Let me tell you what you're going to find. Oh, look, Valerie Jarrett. She makes $700,000 working for something to do with Barack Obama. Oh, this guy, cabinet official. Oh, look at him. He works for this finance giant. Oh, look, Jen Psaki, her own show, multi-million dollar show, I'm sure, on MS Now. Oh, look at that. Because they were Democrats and part of the Democrat system, they don't have to stay in Democrat politics. Being a Democrat, it is the key that opens doors for you in so much of the corporate world. Remember when we found out Janet Yellen, in between administrations, went and made something like $3 million on Wall Street? She walked out of the White House, walked into Wall Street, banked $3 million. Democrat gets back in. She goes right back into the White House. It's access. Access to the finest things in life, better food, first class tickets. Now, let's go along with that experiment. The first Trump administration, because the second one is still going on. The first Trump administration. Where did those people end up? All those higher ups, they had the exact same roles, the exact same job titles as all the people in the Biden administration. Did they go work for Microsoft, Merrill Lynch? Get their own show on CNN? Hollywood? Nope. Lots of those guys had their lives ruined. Trump's attorneys, they're disbarring them, they had their lives ruined. They went from high up positions to couldn't get a solid job. Remember when Donald Trump, one of the various times he was being prosecuted, remember where he had to go for an attorney? He had to get a boutique law firm out of Florida because the major heavy hitter New York law firms, none would take him. Is it a Republican? Is Donald Trump? Why is there always a Cassidy Hutchinson? Why is there always a Christine Blasey Ford? Exactly what I just laid out. You prove yourself to be a loyal soldier of the communist revolution. That is oftentimes a ticket to the finer things in life. It just is. And it does not work the other way. It does not work the other way. There was a hilarious skit about this. Gosh, you know what? I'm not going to go into it because I can't remember the name of the guy who did it, but it was a funny skit. And he was basically saying, if you're a Democrat, when you leave the Democrat White House, you go work for BMW. And if you're a Republican, you leave the Republican White House and you're standing in the unemployment line. Democrat politics has been woven into more than just politics in this country because they operate like communists. What a shock. All right. Before we get to this guy's axe to grind with me about what I said about the FBI, let me get to this really, really quickly here. There are always fallen first responders. I wish that wasn't the case, but it's a dangerous job. 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When's the last time we went two straight years without a new Gold Star family? 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

a wonderful, wonderful Friday and Ask Dr. Jesse Friday. So let's get back to it. I'm way behind. Hey, Jesse. The subject of this one, and I appreciate this, it's all about owning your mistakes in life. The subject of this one is, I doubted the menu whisperer. Sorry. Jesse, I have to admit that while I found some of your food recommendations to be good, I have always had some doubt if you were worthy of the title menu whisperer. I was awestruck and forced to reconsider my position when you mentioned your Taco Bell order. I have for a long time been a fan of the cheesy gordita crunch with no lettuce, which is the only way you should have one. But when you mentioned you asked for extra spicy ranch, my mind was blown. It had never occurred to me to ask for extra sauce. Truly, you are the menu whisperer. Hear that, Chris? I hope you heard it. I have a gift. All right, I may not be able to speak that well or whatever. I'm certainly not going to be that good at something like algebra, which isn't even good for anything. I know how to order food better than you do. Doesn't matter who you are. I know how to order food better than you do. I look at a menu and I interpret it in ways you do not. You're looking at it. I'm looking through it. Do you want another little tidbit? I'll give it to you. You know how wonderful the McDonald's sausage McMuffin with egg is? It's dynamite. You know you can get that with extra sausage, right? Or an extra egg if you feel like going crazy, or extra cheese, but you know you can get that with extra sausage. Speaking of McDonald's, Big Mac, generally pretty good. What's the worst part of the Big Mac? The friggin' lettuce. It's coming out all over the place, and it's falling all over, and you can't eat it while you're driving. You know you can get a Big Mac without the lettuce and an extra slice of cheese? Tune in for more great stuff. Bronco, currently the Guardians are battling the White Sox in a very good divisional series. What's your favorite baseball memory of all time? My dad took me to the Cleveland Indians' 22nd game and their American League record streak for consecutive wins a few years back. The seats were club seats, and it was all you can eat and drink. You would have loved that part. The atmosphere was awesome. All right, so I only have one baseball memory that really stands out to me, and I'm not sure it's as much about baseball as, well, I guess this is probably pretty common. It's a lot of memories, music or movies or sporting events, how they affect us oftentimes, it's because of where we are in life. It's where we are in life. I've told you this. It's not as bad now that the boys are older, but when the boys were younger, now I've always been pretty cold when it comes to movies and violence and things like that. I'm a dude and I still am this way, but for a long time, when the boys were younger, I couldn't watch anything where a kid got hurt. It was just, now, and you know why, right? It's not that the movies changed. I changed. Now I got a boy, and now I'm the stories I don't like reading now. I've told you this.

0: came, picked me up. They took me out to not a high-end steakhouse, like one of those, like a Texas Roadhouse type thing. So you get a steak in there, but you're not in Ruth's Chris or something like that. You're a steakhouse. And I sat down and I got a big old T-bone steak, and it's the best thing I've ever eaten in my life to this day. Now, that steak was probably garbage, but in that moment, it felt great. 2001, the Arizona Diamondbacks beat the New York Yankees, and the unhittable Mariano Rivera gave up a hit to Luis Gonzalez to end Game 7 of that series. Everyone in New York is punching the radio and yelling at me right now because I know this is a painful memory, but Luis Gonzalez made it, I think it was a single, a walk-off single to end the series, and I was in the Marine Corps watching with my buddies. We were having a couple beers. Best freaking baseball memory ever. All right. Somebody's mad at me about the FBI thing. 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

0: wonderful, fantastic, amazing Friday and Ask Dr. Jesse Friday. Remember, you can get your questions emailed in now to jesse@jessekellyshow.com. So I guess I have to give you a little bit of an update. I just saw it during the break. I don't know when it happened, but I guess we have a James Tallarico sighting. Everyone was asking where he is. I guess he was just videoed somewhere outside talking to somebody. Go look at the video yourself. Does that look like a guy who just had the flu for 2 weeks? 2 weeks, no one saw him? Oh, I think they went into that asylum and dragged his butt out there. Hey, Jesse, longtime listener. We're 99% on the same page. But I have to bring up something that drives me nuts when it comes to criticizing the FBI. It's not that you want it disbanded. It's that people criticize the FBI when they arrest someone and when they don't. When a known wolf conducts an attack, it's why didn't they do something? When they do, they're criticized for their tactics. You can't stop every known wolf who has yet to commit a crime without mass surveillance and arrest powers, so on and so forth. Regardless, regarding the thwarted Mall of America attack, what were they supposed to do? Just leave him alone and get a gun outside of their controlled channels? What would you be saying then? And it's a very legitimate criticism, because I questioned the tactics, and I questioned the tactics because those tactics have been used on us very, very recently by the FBI, right? Very recently. So I do want the FBI disbanded. You either misinterpreted what I said or you didn't hear me. I don't want the organization to exist at all. Not to entrap anybody, not to bust anybody. I don't want there to be an FBI. It should cease to exist. It should cease to exist for a variety of reasons, but one of the main reasons it should cease to exist is disbanding it would teach the other bureaucratic agencies a lesson about the limits of their power. We have seen example of, after example after example, we're not even going to talk about these tactics again, of the FBI, clearly FBI agents feel like they're in charge. They're the ones who actually run things. That's not good. You can't have the secret state police agency running things. Think about their FBI surveillance powers. Think about this. Surveillance is really, really easy these days because everyone has a cell phone. Remember, as we said many times before, it's a great line from the terminal list. This is not a phone, that phone in your hand. It's a tracking device that makes phone calls. It can listen to you. You know they can do that? They can get into that phone and listen when you're talking beside it. Did you know that? Everywhere you go, it records it. Anyway, surveillance is really, really easy today. It's really, really easy. Now, let's say you have a gigantic, well-funded secret state police agency, and surveillance and the gathering of intelligence is just something that's always at the tip of their fingers. What could you do with that much power? Yeah, the old cliche, knowledge is power, but think about it. What could you do? What could you do if you were this FBI special agent and you knew that senator? He's having a fling with his secretary. You know what that knowledge is? Power. Hey, Senator, I heard you're thinking about defunding the FBI. I'll tell you what, I got this picture. You want to see this picture I have? You want your constituents to see this picture? Anyway, Senator, I think I know how you're going to vote. That's not something that just happens in the movies. The FBI has done crap like that. No, I'm out on it. Bronco. And by the way, you mentioned the FBI always gets criticized when some mass shooter's out there and they don't get the guy. That's a very fair criticism, and it does bring up an excellent point. You know, there'll be some tranny who goes up and shoots everyone else, and then, of course, we'll find out the tranny was on the FBI's radar. He's on the FBI's radar. And then a bunch of people, I don't know that I've really participated in this, a bunch of people, they'll step up and say, well, why didn't the FBI stop him? Well, why didn't the FBI stop him? Because probably that person hadn't committed a crime yet. we don't want these mass casualty events to happen. They're the worst thing in the world and all that, but do you want a pre-crime police? I think that would take you to probably a pretty ugly place. Bronco, I've needed your Jesse Jerk service so many times, I can't count them. Times when I'm just too tactful to be effective. I know you're a busy man working 3 days a week. That's not very nice. So what do you think about an AI Jesse Jerk app that could dish out the necessary offenses while you're still show prepping? You can't be everywhere at once, and we need you. Listen, I can't be everyone's jerk. At some point in time, man and woman, you have got to step up and be your own jerk. And I'm warning you, it's like a drug. And here's why it's like a drug. When you're a jerk, you find out how much better your life becomes, and you want to do it even more. Hey, Jesse, we're having a party. We're having bingo night at my house on Friday. As soon as you get off work, come over and we'll play bingo. No. Why? Because that sounds awful. I'm not going over there. And then you know what happens? You go home and you watch a World War II documentary on Friday and you enjoy yourself. And as you're sitting there, you're enjoying your World War II documentary. Oh my gosh, the Battle of the Bulge. Then it crosses your mind that, man, I could be in hour three of bingo night right now suffering. But because I was a jerk, I'm here enjoying my Friday. So I'm telling you, it's like a drug. Captain Ninja Star, for as long as I can remember, I've loved the fat on steak and really all cuts of meat. Other people throw it away, but it's honestly my favorite part. Plus, now my daughters and I fight over the fatty parts of all meats. How does the menu whisperer feel about this? And have your boys picked up any of your eating habits? It is wild. It is wild how different children can turn out. I'll put it that way. James and Luke are, now they're very close, which we love. They're just so opposite in everything. Now they've been raised, obviously, by the same parents. So opposite. Luke is me. I'm a fat guy too. Fat is flavor. I want fat on my steak. I want fat on my bacon. The fat is flavor. That's where the flavor lies. So I want fat. James is repulsed by fat. Repulsed by it. He loves bacon too. But if you get one of those parts, you know how you get those on the end sometimes, how they're a little fatty and whatnot? James will tear it off. James will leave the fatty parts of his bacon on his plate. Can't stand it. And Ob is exactly the same way. Those two, remember I told you I ruined burnt ends? But the pork ones, they were good. They just weren't crispy enough. It just didn't turn out great. But I'll tell you what, flavor-wise, they were good. James and Ob each tried one bite, and each of them were off. That is disgusting. James went over, and he spit it out. He spit it out in the trash can. Hey, Jesse, when I began driving in Fort Lauderdale, I got a Death Trap 1968 Valiant with a slant. He said, Chris will know. For $450 with a mismatched hood and two different sets of tires, but it was glorious freedom for me. He goes on to say, I have a bunch of kids. Each of them earned their truck budgets with grades and volunteering, so on and so forth. We've been listening long enough to remember years ago you said you would not buy them cars. Have you had a change of heart now? If so, did Ob play a big part? All right. That's from the Beach family. We'll talk about that in a moment. Before I talk about that, let me talk about this really quickly. I don't want this to be true, but I feel like it's true that most of the legal wins for us when it comes to the pro-life cause, we've probably gotten most of those ones we're going to get. We got Roe v. 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
5: What's going on, fellow sports fans? It's Andy West. Let's look back on this day in sports history, October 9th. We'll start off today in 1997, where Dean Smith announced his retirement after 36 years and a then-record 879 victories as the coach of the University of North Carolina men's basketball team. Dean Smith passed away in 2015 at the age of 83. Today in 2004, Texas loses to Oklahoma 12-0, getting shut out for the first time in 282 games and ending the longest streak in the country. And today in 2016, coming back after his four-game Deflategate suspension, Tom Brady passes for 406 yards and three touchdowns to Martellus Bennett, and the Patriots thump the Browns 33-13.
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0: It is the Jesse Kelly Show on a wonderful Friday, and Ask Dr. Jesse Friday. Remember, if you miss any part of the show, you can download it iHeart, Spotify, iTunes. So the question going into the break was, because I did say for the longest time that because I grew up and I had to buy all my crappy cars, I didn't have a decent car until I was in my late 20s. Because I always had crappy cars, I kind of wanted that for my kids, you know, show an appreciation for things. The question was, did I have a change of heart? Well, no, I didn't have a change of heart, but the boys did end up with good cars. My dad died 2 years ago. Actually, it'd be 2 years and 5 days. 2 years ago, my dad died. He had wanted to buy the boys their first car. He ended up passing away before any of them got their license, so we didn't have a chance to do so. So my mom stepped up and said he wanted this. So what am I supposed to say? No. I guess I didn't hold strong on the whole thing, but what am I supposed to say? Hey, faithful savant, do conservative talk shows get marching orders from Mar-a-Lago? Like, don't talk about the Epstein files, or the war in Iran is highly unpopular, or don't talk about unaffordable gas and groceries. And if any of it is talked about too long, does the phone call come during the break? Please withhold my name. P.S. I enjoy your show. Okay, do they get a call from Mar-a-Lago during the break? Hey, stop talking about this. Hey, only talk about this. Well, here's the thing about doing this job. Let me explain how I look at it. I look at this job as a way to help. I know that's really lame because it's just a radio show, but maybe help you out a little bit, even if it's just making you laugh once. Maybe you get some good advice. Maybe helping the country out. I like doing it because it makes us feel good. When we get your emails about, Jesse, I've been sober because of the show. Jesse, I got elected because of the show. Jesse, that is the stuff that we live for. That's how I view this job. I am not saying how I view the job is superior to how anyone else views the job, but that's how I view the job. And part of this job is talking about people in power, talking about the president, talking about the Senate, the House of Representatives. These are people with incredible power. And power is enticing. And power is exciting. A while back, I told you this a long time ago, but a while back, this is last year, I think, the White House reached out. And they reached out with an invitation. And they said, hey, we would like to have you out, and you can record your show in the White House. Now, Chris wanted to go. Jewish producer Chris wanted to go. Understandably, I got it. It's the White House. I've never been in the White House. Have you ever been in the White House? To be invited in, you know, you'd probably meet the president. I considered it. I did not go. I ended up saying no. Why? It wasn't to be a jerk, and it's not because I don't support the president or anything like that. I worry that if I get too close to that kind of stuff, then I will not be able to give you the honest truth how I see it, that I will hold back. Because that stuff is enticing and it's addictive. And so, and again, this is not judging how anyone else does their stuff. But if you've been invited to interview the president inside the Oval Office, now, that's never going to happen for me because I don't want it, but would be cool, right? That'd be pretty freaking cool. Sitting in the Oval Office, you're looking around at the portraits and the president's right there. Pretty cool. Do you think that's one of those things that you would take a picture of and it would be on the mantle of your house? Show your grandkids about it one day. Oh, yeah, that's me and the president. Of course, it's one of those moments in life. Yeah, you had a great moment, and it's an amazing moment in life. Yeah, you have that kind of access. The president answers when you call. But is your audience better off for it? I don't know about that. Is the country better off for that? I don't know about that. back to your question. No, I mean, I don't know this because it wouldn't do them any good to call or email our show. I don't know that they call during the show or email. And yes, we have heard, we've heard both, by the way, complaints when we've been harsh, and we've heard, hey, thanks for that, when we haven't been. So we hear, but I can't let that affect how I do my show. But if you're somebody who wants that next invitation to the Oval Office, are you going to sit down and are you going to say something that's a little controversial? Are you going to say 70% of the country hates the Iran war and we raise gas prices before the midterm election? This was a politically a complete disaster. Well, you know what's going to get you uninvited from the White House? That's what's going to get you uninvited. People want access to power. They want access. It makes people feel important. And most people focus on that. Jesse, congratulations on making the move to focus on radio and leave your former TV on the first. I think I speak for all of us when I say it's a win to not have to see your increasingly bald head and goofy smile on TV each day. In all seriousness, I respect your decision to focus on making the best possible radio show every day for the listeners. Just one question. Is it in your plans to schedule some of your usual guests from the first on your radio show? Some great ones I enjoyed were Bill Jacobson, Steve Dace, Megyn Kelly, just to save a few. I have gone back and forth about this because you know that TV is always guest heavy. It's just a guest heavy medium. TV is always guest heavy. Radio, I don't like doing that. I just like doing my show without guests, without anything, just you and me. That's how I've liked it. But guests can bring a valuable perspective. I don't want to have Congressman Idiot and Senator Jerkwater on because they never say anything. Other people who can provide insight, even if it's stuff that you or I may not like, I probably should sprinkle in some more of that. It's never going to be a, hey, three guests every day show. It's just not what I'm going to do. I don't do that. But should I sprinkle in one or two a week? I probably should. I probably should get better about that. I'll work on it. We still have an hour. Hang on. I've been telling you for a long time that Pure Talk is the best wireless company out there. I say that because I actually use Pure Talk. I make calls, I send texts, I watch videos, and I use the unlimited data, so I can tell you firsthand the coverage is amazing. 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
3: Getting closer to landfall. I'm Lisa Lucera, Fox News. 30 million people in the path of Category 3 Hurricane Isaias making its way towards the Florida Panhandle, the first hurricane of the Atlantic season. Fox Weather's Robert Ray is in Destin.
4: This system, Hurricane Isaias, is less than 60 miles out in the Gulf and tracking toward shore. Expected landfall about 9 p.m. Eastern. And where it will make landfall? Right in between Destin and Pensacola Beach, which is to the west. We have had mandatory evacuations at play for 2 days up and down the Gulf Coast. Emergency situations all around this entire area as these winds are raging.
3: Hurricane specialist Brian Norcross on the extreme wind warning associated with the storm.
5: The wording on this extreme wind warning is extremely dangerous and life-threatening situation underway right now.
3: Hurricane Simon is headed toward Mexico's Pacific coast and is strengthened into a Category 2. It's expected to become a major hurricane late tonight and strengthen further tomorrow. A religious group criticizing the planned live stream of the execution of Fort Hood shooter Nidal Hassan.
6: The National Association of Evangelicals has weighed in, condemning Secretary Hegseth's decision to carry out a public execution. President Walter Kim said live streaming execution by firing squads risks turning one of the state's most solemn responsibilities into a public spectacle by promoting a culture of death rather than upholding the dignity of every human being.
3: Fox's Jennifer Griffin in Washington. Hassan was convicted of killing 13 people and wounding 32 at the Fort Hood Army base in 2009. President Trump has asked the Supreme Court to revive his dismissed lawsuit against Hillary Clinton, accusing her of conspiring with former FBI Director James Comey and others to rig the 2016 election by linking his campaign with Russia. 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